0: sweeping corner, and there would just be guaranteed to be a pile of a car.
1: That is where the media cameras go, isn't it, to go and get their footage of Dunedin in particular when it snows. Been there, done that. Farmers, I'm sure you are prepared. Send us some photos, actually. What does it look like where you are? Send us some photos on Facebook. Or, actually, that's the other news that we have for the show today. We are now on Instagram and TikTok, The Rural Roundup. Go give us a follow and show some love. I am going to put some magical snow pics up of where I am in the Central Plateau. And hopefully, I'll pick the kids up from school early and we'll get some tobogganing in. But send us some photos. Go follow us on the socials, Instagram, TikTok, The Rural Roundup, and we're going to try and post things there that we don't usually do or talk about on the show, which brings me to what's coming up on the show today. Political panel. We have our first political panel with two wannabe list candidates, Callum Sheridan from ACT and Jason Herrick from New Zealand First. We're not playing the full interview on the show today. We did play a really fun game of a fast fire round, yes or no questions. They're not playing out on the show today, but it was real fun. Actually stitched them up quite well. So make sure you go check that out on our socials, The Rural Roundup, Instagram, TikTok, Facebook. What else have we got on the show today? Oh, bit of an equine theme as well. Did you know we are the only country in the world that has a dedicated horse ambulance service? It's like St. John for horses. That's pretty cool. We talked to the Horse Ambulance Trust. On Monday's show, we spoke to Olympic medalist and eventer Jock Paget, and he talked us through the pressure it takes to compete at that level of competition. And given it's the FEI World Championships in Aachen, and all of our athletes are now over there. Today we are speaking to ESNZ High Performance Operations Manager Warwick Allen to hear more about the squad, the logistics, all the things, who to watch, all the things that will be coming up in that World Championship competition.

0: Rural Roundup with Erin Speedy.
1: There has been a massive cold snap right across the country. Some of the coldest places are Aoraki, Mount Cook and Twizel both reached -9 degrees. To tell us more, we've got Met Service meteorologist John Law on the line. John, pretty cold right across the country.
2: Kia ora, Erin. Yeah, incredibly cold. Like you say, not just in those classically cold spots, places like central Otago, inland parts of Canterbury, but even up through towards places like Northland and Auckland. Over the next few nights, we're going to find those temperatures really dropping down. Good cold air coming all the way up from the south, and it's spread right across the country.
1: It is winter, so we can expect this, right? Dunedin in particular, they were skiing or snowboarding down Baldwin Street, which just boggles my mind.
2: I think people are super keen. Those skis are stored ready for the first flurry of snow to come through. Yet those showers ran up that eastern coast, and most of the activity was offshore where those showers are generated. But where they just crossed into the country, places like Dunedin, the Otago Peninsula, Banks Peninsula, and also up towards places like Christchurch, they captured that real wintry feel, that mix of sleet and snow, which gave those white vistas we saw yesterday. And even here in Wellington, we had an odd flurry of snow coming through just after lunch, a good indication of how cold that air is that's reaching up across the country.
1: I'm just looking at something in front of me, which is saying that Wairau was the coldest identified location in the North Island. And that is where I am. So I can claim that crown, can't I?
2: You can indeed, but what a great spot to be. Sometimes some of those coldest places are because it's nice and clear and crisp. And then as the sun comes up, you get those blue sky days. A bit of cloud around in the Central Plateau this morning, but I think that'll clear away and you've got a pretty decent day ahead of you. And I think it's worth saying, though, that blue sky is going to come at a cost as we head through and towards the nighttime tonight.
1: Are we expecting some cold temperatures tonight, are we, right across the country?
2: I think so. And I think for many spots, it's probably going to be a couple of degrees cooler than it was last night. For places like Christchurch, which kept hold of a little bit more cloud last night, a bit more of that breeze, which meant that temperatures weren't too cold. Tonight, lows could be as low as about -5 degrees Celsius. Places like Hamilton, parts of Waikato, Taupo, -4 or so. Even as we head up towards places like Kaitaia, temperatures there 1 or 2 degrees Celsius. Ooh. So cold and frosty. Yeah, even for the northern parts of the country. So I think we're going to find it's a real chill as we wake up on Thursday morning. So I wouldn't be rushing out to walk the dog first thing tomorrow. It's going to be a pretty chilly start.
1: Yeah, so keep the winter woolies on for tomorrow. Mm. What is driving this big cold snap? We've had a pretty mild June and July, so this is a bit of a shock to the system.
2: That's exactly it. You're right, you say it's been that warmer June, that milder conditions, but it is winter. It's not unusual. Mm. It's all to do with where that air has come from. A couple of days ago, the air that's over us now was down over the Antarctic sea ice. So that's a really good southerly feed of air that's pushed up and across us. And that's what's brought those cold temperatures. Now, that was our first key or first piece of the puzzle, is that feed of cold air. Once we go in towards to the next few nights, we've had high pressure build over. Now, high pressure tends to bring settled conditions and light winds. And that means that you don't get any kind of protection from the cloud. The cloud can act like a bit of a blanket, helping to keep some of that heat from the day trapped towards us. But with clear skies, the heat can quickly radiate away. And so you end up with really cold nights. And the lack of wind means that cold air that's right down close to the ground can just sit there. It stays getting colder and colder and colder. So clear skies, light winds, and that

time tonight and Thursday into Friday. That cold air sitting over us. Nice clear skies as the high pressure builds over. We've got some pretty great days, blue skies and sunshine, but it will be cold. And I know there's a lot of folks out there who've got, you know, young lambs around, but it is going to be one of those tricky ones with more cold temperatures to come. Severe frosts as we head through into the early hours of the morning for both Thursday and Friday before things start to

0: air conditioners for those guys.
1: Wonderful. Thank you so much, John. I really appreciate your time. That is Met Service meteorologist John Law.
2: The Warriors sent a statement last week with a dominant 42-6 win over the Titans. Now comes one of their biggest tests of the season, back home against the ladder-leading Penrith Panthers in a blockbuster clash. Join Sam Ackerman and Robbie McFarlane live from 7 for all the build-up before Sam Hewitt, Blake Ashford and Anthony Gelling bring you every moment of the action. The Warriors against the Panthers. 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

0: 3, this is Sport Nation. 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
8: The New Zealand Horse Ambulance Trust is celebrating its 10-year anniversary this month. And New Zealand is the only country with a dedicated horse ambulance service. It has a fleet of 10 ambulances which attend over 700 events each year across the country. Operations and Engagement Manager Joe Starr joins us now. Joe, what an amazing, incredible service.
9: It is. It's something to really get excited about if you love horses or you love animals and want to do something to help. Very satisfying to be a part of.
8: Tell us about the ambulances. They're purpose built.
9: Yes. So probably over 10 years ago now, a couple of vets were talking about how they could better respond to accidents involving horses. And they just started coming up with ideas, and then one of the vets went and talked to a transport engineer that was a mate of his, and they started working out how they could build, customise a horse float or that sort of shape to actually be able to have hydraulics that drop it to the ground so an injured horse can walk on. Quite often if horses are injured, if you move them, that can make the injury worse. Or they can't walk up a ramp. And from there, it just sort of grew with other features like moulded floors, a crush or a wedge that holds the horse stable while they're being transported, a video link through to the driver. It's just each model has evolved with what we've learnt through our experienced drivers. They will say, we should have a wee window in there so the horse can see out, or, this would work better. And, each model sort of evolved, and there's now been 15 produced, five of which have gone overseas, and we've got 10 here in New Zealand.
8: I mean, horses are massive animals. It must be quite logistically challenging to transport them. What happened before the Horse Ambulance Trust was developed?
9: At a race meeting, sometimes it wouldn't have a good outcome because you couldn't get the horse off the track to get it to a vet to have surgery or be treated. And if they did have to be put down, they'd have to be, for want of a better word, dragged off the track by a tractor, or it just wasn't treating the horse with dignity. And it really affects the owners, trainers, breeders. You want that horse has tried their heart out for you. They've had months of training and things can just go wrong. And it's just a better way of dealing with

0: the race day accident. And, you know, many horses, many, many more horses are now in a broodmare paddock or racing again or get the right treatment because we can safely get them to the right place.
1: Yeah, and one of those is a mare called Dora. Can you tell us about her story? She suffered a leg fracture mid-race, but she is doing incredibly well now. Can you talk us through the difference that the ambulance service made for her?
0: Absolutely. So Dora is a standard bred. She was a three-year-old competing in a race at Addington Raceway and fractured her hind leg during the race. And it was actually it was about this time 2 years ago. So she was driven from Addington Raceway out to Rangiora Vet Clinic, Equine, and needed immediate surgery to correct the problem and, you know, make sure that she was going to get through. And that included the Equine Vet actually talking to colleagues in the States to actually talk through the best treatment option. So she came out of surgery that night, and it was actually a snowy night. She managed to recover really well and stayed at Rangiora Equine probably for about 3 months rehabbing in a small box. She was quite a character. She was basically starting to run the practice there. The horse ambulance then came back out and took her to where she was going to have further rehab at Dancing on Moonlight Farm. And she has since been box rest, paddock rest, and now she's actually in foal. So it's just that whole chain of care from having an accident, getting to the place you need to be, and then getting home again. You know, it's just a great, great story.
1: Yeah, incredible story. And it just goes to show, you know, how pivotal the ambulance is in saving lives. But also, it's not just events and races that you guys support, but it's also you work alongside the fire service on horse rescue training, you know, for any kind of incidences where horses become trapped or ditches or things like that as well.
0: Yes, so that is an emerging area that we're working in. One of our trustees, Peter Gillespie, has a huge interest in large animal rescue. So last year, all of our drivers went to a conference in Palmerston North where, you know, a first responder has been teaching us all the techniques for getting a horse safely out of its trap. And we've actually now got some of the equipment in the back of the ambulances where, you know, and we rescued a horse in Te Araha a few months ago using those techniques and safely getting the horse out, getting it to the vet. And as we go forward, we will be working more with the fire service to actually help train the volunteers, because a lot of the more rural parts of New Zealand have volunteer firefighters that respond to animal rescues quite frequently. That's sort of a growing area. Having said that, there was a horse that was trapped in the starting gates at the races last week, and that was one of the first times we've had to actually get a horse out and out safely, and that horse jumped up, was quite happy, and went back to the stables. So you're just not injuring them further.
1: Yes.
0: We're sort of becoming more able to respond to incidents, and that's where we focus our driver training on now.
1: Most people across the country wouldn't know that a service like this exists. How much does it cost to run each year?
0: So it costs around $700,000 to run. We're a charitable trust. Mm-hmm. To attend the race meetings and trials, we're partly funded by Harness Racing New Zealand and NZ Thoroughbred Racing. And then we have a shortfall of around $200,000 each year that we fundraise. We have brilliant sponsorships in the breeding industry, the thoroughbred racing industry. You know, we have a lot of support to bridge that shortfall, and that's why we can, you know, provide more services in the community. And that includes the SPCA as well. We had a horse we've moved a couple of weeks ago, quite a long distance, that just couldn't get on a normal float. So yeah, it does cost a wee bit as we've grown from being quite a small charity 6 years ago when the first ambulance, or was it 8 years ago when the first ambulance was deployed, to now, you know, I was a volunteer for 2 years, and then I've slowly grown part-time. Now I'm full-time. We've got 6 employed drivers. We've got other backup drivers. So it's become, you know, it's a service, and we need to be professional about how we do our service. It's like St. John, but for horses.
1: Yeah, exactly. St. John for horses. That's a good way to look at it. What is your message for anyone listening?

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1: We'd love you to get on to our Facebook page, which is quite active, and there's lots of stories and things happening there. You can look at our website, horseambulance.co.nz. Yeah, if you're going to the races or you're going to an equestrian event and you see a horse ambulance there, go and talk to the guys. They love talking about it, and we're all really proud of it because it's a real Kiwi grassroots initiative, and we want all of New Zealand to be proud of what we're doing for our horses.
0: Absolutely proud. A horse is a man's best friend. I know they often say it's a dog, but you know,
1: definitely a horse.
0: Horses are always the best friends, aren't they? That is Operations and Engagement Manager for the New Zealand Horse Ambulance Trust, Jo Starr. Jo, thank you so much for your time and for all your hard work in doing what you do and saving lives. It's great to hear, and it's great to have you on the show.
1: Thank you, and thank you to all of our supporters out there. We love that you support us. Thank you.
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5: 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The Warriors against the Panthers. 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
2: The Fence Line, where town meets country. 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
7: Now we are heading into our equestrian segment, thanks to Mainland Coachwork, horse coaches, and so much more. The country's best equine athletes are gearing up for the FEI World Championships in Aachen, Germany, starting next week. Time is ticking. So we are catching up with the ESNZ High Performance Operations Manager, Warwick Allen. Welcome into the show. You have been with Equestrian Sport New Zealand for 23 years.
8: Yeah, I have indeed. Yeah, they can't get rid of me. They say I'm like a weed and can't be killed. So here I am, still going on 23 years later.
7: The first World Champs campaign you did was in 2006, and it's now 2026, and you're doing this one. How does that
8: feel? Exactly. It's really, and this one's particularly special for me because in 2026 I was actually in Aachen. So we're going back to the same place 20 years later. And interestingly enough, I'm still dealing with some of the same people within the Aachen organising committees that I dealt with 20 years ago. So, yeah, no, this is a special one for me. Sadly, I won't be on the ground there, but certainly supporting the team from New Zealand shores and looking forward to it.
7: Can you tell us about the team, who's going, what disciplines everyone's competing in? Give us the lowdown.
8: We have our dressage individual and Wendy Williamson, and she's teaming up with her chestnut gelding Don Vito MH. They're on debut at World Championships this year, having competed previously at the FEI Dressage World Cup final back in 2017, current national champion in New Zealand. So they're their only individual combination from dressage going this year. And then on the back of them, we probably have the stars of the team, you might say, as the ones that most people know, and that's our venting team. Got a strong team going there this year. Always big expectations on the shoulders of our eventers. We medalled in 2022, the last World Championships. We took bronze. Team spearheaded by

0: comes in with some great form with plenty of five-star results under his belt. It'll be definitely a combination to watch out for and spearheading our team.
1: Tim Price, one to watch then.
0: Number one to watch, absolutely. And I say he spearheads the team, but he's got some equally talented team members, and can't go past his wife, Janelle Price. She's got a new horse.

0: Probably Adilio.
1: Yeah, it's a great name, isn't it? Great name.
0: Great name. Where do they get these names from for their horses?
1: Interesting one for this horse is the owner, the owner's son. Well, so the owner and his son are the owners of the horse, and it's the son that actually names all the horses. He comes up with all these names, and yeah, Senor Crocodilio is what he's pulled out of the bag. They've had some doozies over the year. Yeah, Green Eggs and Ham was another one of his ones that I can remember from the past too, which is always quite quite catching. They're also going to be well supported in another two-time Olympian in Clark Johnston, and Clark now teams up with Rocketman. He was also a member of our bronze medal winning team 4 years ago, and he also had a team bronze back in 2010 in Kentucky. That was his first world championship campaign, and he picked up a bronze medal alongside some well-known names of Mark Todd and Andrew Nicholson back in the day. He was the youngest member of that team. And now here he is, one of the senior ones. So his horse has been going very well for him. They've had some great results in the lead up to this championship, and he feels he's really on target for another great performance in Arkin. So, yeah, great to have him in the team. And then you've got the last team member we've got there is Monica Spencer, an artist. They're the USA-based team. They also were in our bronze medal-winning team from 2022. She's really established at five-star level, top-level eventing. They've competed seven of those competitions, a second being the best result for them.
0: Really, really strong team, isn't it?
1: Absolutely strong team. It's, you know, it's, we had nine combinations to really choose from, and it's a tough game for our selectors to come down to these top four.
0: What does it take to get all of these horses from New Zealand or from the USA into Germany? Talk us through the logistics of, sure, you know, travelling.
1: So for the ones in the UK, it's a little bit easier. They do road travel out of the UK onto a ferry into Germany and then drive to Arkin. Still, you know, it's a considerable journey of about 15 hours all up, so that's considerable in itself. But then likes of Monica coming out of the USA, the horses actually load onto a plane and make that journey in a plane over to Europe. And that's an expensive task as well. Should mention, you know, Wendy Williams and Don Vito. They were the only combination that came directly out of New Zealand. So they had an expensive journey, but that was like a 24, 26-hour journey from New Zealand over to Europe.
0: And the horses would have to land and get used to the different climate, you know, before competing, wouldn't they?
1: Absolutely, and that's a bit of a juggling game, is, you know, when to go, when not to go. Did you go early enough that the horse can then have a break and then be picked up again?
0: Mm. I guess if we look at high-performance sports across the country, most athletes don't have to think about an animal, do they? They just have to think about themselves and their team and getting them over. So this adds definitely another layer of a challenge, doesn't it? But also cost.
1: Oh, absolutely.
0: Can you talk us through the Fly the Fern campaign that has been running to help get our athletes over there?
1: So we launched a Fly the Fern campaign with getting the community behind flying horses to Arkin, getting them to where they need to be to represent us on the world stage. And we that involved a big auction. We had a massive auction of a lot of really cool items. One of the neat things was a behind-the-scene experience in Arkin for two people. So they get to actually get an accreditation, be part of the team. So that was really good. So it was really well supported by the community. You know, we ended up raising about $65,000 in the end.
0: What are you most excited for?
1: I think the most exciting for me coming into this World Championship is our jumping team, which I haven't really touched on yet. We've got one of the strongest jumping teams we've had in quite some years going into these championships. It's led by Luke Dean Gangster. They came out of New Zealand 18 months ago. We've had the show. They've just been formidable. He just had another five-star competition last weekend and finished really well at that. So they're looking fantastic. Katie Laurie with the Dango coming out of Canada. She's ridden for New Zealand for many years. She won everything she did in New Zealand. She then actually transferred her nationality to Australia, represented them at the Tokyo Olympics after Tokyo for them, and then she's now come back to New Zealand nationally, so we're great to have her back competing in the World Championships for us, her second World Championships. The other one you're thinking of there is Sophie Scott. She's the junior of the team. She's on debut at her World Championships, so, and I just mentioned her and Normandy headed over about 3 months ago to continue their campaign in Europe. They've won everything they could in New Zealand as well, had a really strong season here last year, gone over there, hit the ground running, and they put some really good results on the board in Europe too. So she is looking really in good form. And then it's rounded out with Umar O'Neill and Luigi D. Eclipse. They're based in the USA as well. She competes a lot in California, up in Florida, and also up in Canada. She's got a lovely stallion. She was at Tokyo Olympics for us.

0: her first Olympics, but she's on debut at World Championships for us. Really strong form in this jumping team coming in. There's no expectation on them. We're expecting them to try and, you know, really put the results on the board as we build this team to LA. That's our goal for them. Both the event and the jumping team have an opportunity to qualify a spot for LA at these World Championships by finishing top seven. The jumping team, we'll see how they go. You know, we will have another opportunity next year for them as a qualifier, which is what we are planning for as well. And this World Championship is really setting them up for the next 2 years. But on the form that we're producing, let's see what happens. Roll the dice and see what happens.
1: 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We will be watching. 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
2: The Warriors sent a statement last week with a dominant 42-6 win over the Titans. Now comes one of their biggest tests of the season, back home against the ladder-leading Penrith Panthers in a blockbuster clash. Join Sam Ackerman and Robbie McFarlane live from 7 for all the build-up before Sam Hewitt, Blake Ashford and Anthony Gelling bring you every moment of the action. The Warriors against the Panthers. 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
3: Boys, first tour game starts Saturday morning. 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
5: Right, we're trying something different today with friends of the show. It's a political panel with the newbies or wannabe List MPs. We have got Callum Sheridan, former Deerstalkers president, now running for the ACT party, I should say, and Jason Herrick, NZ First candidate for Southland, former dairy farmer and provincial regional president for Federated Farmers. Welcome into the Rural Roundup. We'll just crack into it. ACT's hunting policy has been at the forefront of quite a few of our interviews this week. In the last week, we've spoken to ACT Deputy Leader Nicole McKee. We've also spoken to Federated Farmers. Feds say no to the Game Animal Council. They want to see a national strategy instead. Jason, you are a former Federated Farmers leader. What do you think about this ACT's hunting policy?
6: We understand the significance of the two herds in particular because they are fairly isolated. But in a broad spectrum, we've got to be careful how far and wide we go with this because we do have a massive pest problem in this country that hunters can be a big part of the solution as well. So giving all power to one entity, I think it can be quite dangerous in that respect because it's a one-sided affair if you can see it from a farming perspective where we all want to work together to achieve the same result, but we don't want to escalate the pest problem as a whole and for them to get out of control.
5: Callum, what would be your response to this? Now, Simon Cameron from Feds has said the absolutely bottom line is that there would be no hunters setting targets.
7: Yeah, I think there's quite a big misinterpretation going on here because we're talking about hunters, the Game Animal Council, setting targets on public conservation land. I know that a lot of that borders farmland and things like that, but we're talking about areas that are affected by WARO, so wild animal recovery operations by helicopters. And that could be in an area like the Rakaia, where there is red deer. People go there to hunt them all the time. That's known for trophies. And over the years, it's been depleted because of too much take through WARO. Now, what that does is the WARO operators, they'll take a bigger animal. So they'll take the stags and velvet, things like that, and they won't let them grow. So that stops the hunters. Well, it doesn't stop them, but it's less enticing for the hunters to get in and actually go and do this work. And, you know, they'll shoot a couple of hinds. They're also looking for a trophy. Now, if there's no trophies, the hunters aren't going to go there. So it's about protecting herds like that hunters value for their trophy potential, but as well as meat. I think it has been largely misinterpreted by Feds. Some of the issues that they're bringing up, they've actually had solutions for in the past and have chosen not to work with other stakeholders like hunting groups like the NZDA. The NZDA has actually formed up a landowner assist program, and Feds, I think, have probably done their members a bit of a disservice here by not putting it out to them. And what it actually allows is the farmers to set the rules on their own land, allow some hunters in to control the problem for free. If you look at things like, there's a lot of online

0: dollars for a meat animal, and that's great. That's the farmer's prerogative to their land to do what they like. But if there is these huge problems, let's identify them and work collaboratively to ensure that we can actually manage this. And I think that's probably the strategy they're talking about. Rather than use taxpayer-funded dollars, let's actually get together as a community and focus on solving these problems properly.
1: Yeah, okay. Well, there was an article out today saying that basically

0: of Callum there to that some farmers do a disservice to themselves by not allowing hunters onto their properties to take care of this, right? So, but we've got an escalating pest problem, not just in deer, but right across the spectrum in pigs and so on, and wallabies are now starting to get out of control too in the areas. It is a problem that can be helped by utilising the farming, the hunting sector, allowing them onto farms. But the biggest issue is we are establishing new hiding and breeding grounds for them all the time by full farm conversions to forestry. And there's no surprises that the Hawke's Bay are out of control with the amount of forestry that's going on up there. And Southland and Otago are starting to meet the same sort of criteria. And there are, I know of multiple farms in high country blocks here that allow hunters on for nothing to go and try and eradicate the pest problem. In fact, they've also got helicopters flying to retrieve and harvest a lot of these deer that are in there, and I go up and hunt them myself. You're seeing it more and more on country roads, especially at night time when travelling. You've got a lot of migrating deer now becoming a traffic hazard because they're going in massive mobs. Now, where I was farming in Mossburn, we were in the line of a migrating pattern between ranges, and I'd quite often see herds of 60, 70 red deer just and fallow crossing my property using the river as a highway to get to the next mountain range, right? The numbers just got more and more as the years went on, and that COVID didn't help the situation over that time frame where hunters couldn't get out. But in saying that, a lot of hunters are creating a lot of this issue as well. You know, I talk to a lot of hunters and all they're going out is looking for trophies. They're not going and taking those extras out at the same time for meat harvesting and so on. They literally just go out to look for that head, and that's not helping the situation either. We need to take as many as we can to get on top of the situation.
1: So now on to our next topic. The Green Party want to ban synthetic nitrogen. What's your reaction to that, Callum?
2: Look, I am not a farmer. My background is not in farming, but from all accounts and what I've looked into it, it makes sense that farmers need that. So ACT is all about proactive solutions and making sure that we've got an open and free market so people can trade. So if that's going to help the farmers do it and it's not causing a huge problem, I mean, I'd like to see how many Green Party members have been long-time dairy farmers on huge bits of land. I mean, there might be a couple, who knows, but hey, I think that as long as we've got I see there's a shaking head there from Jason, but I think as long as we need to allow farmers to actually operate and operate freely without these constraints of ideology. So,
1: Jason, what's your reaction? What impact would banning synthetic nitrogen have on our food prices right across the country?
0: I'll just start off by saying that the Green Party members live on a different planet to the rest of us, especially when it comes to the economy. They have all these weird and wonderful ideas, but taking out something that secures production for this country, which contributes so much to the economy. They're saying synthetic nitrogen, but where does it stop? It will then go on to the next thing, and then the next thing, and then the next thing. You know, constraining farmers, having a tool in their toolkit to be able to increase production. We've got to learn to get more from less from our animals and our land. There's no two ways about that. But, by constraining them, by removing synthetic nitrogen out of the mix, and it's not just dairy farmers as well. It is arable. It's horticulture. It is used widespread right throughout the farming sector. So I don't think they did their homework and their actual numbers on this to quantify it. The Green Party are no longer green. They're just a bunch of extremists, in my opinion, and are out of control.
1: Okay, well, do you think we should be having this conversation as a country, given the global security risks at the moment, the Strait of Hormuz, what we're seeing in terms of even the price of getting fertilizer here? Should this not be a conversation that we should be having as to what other options are

0: think the election campaign is going so far for both of your parties? Callum, you go first. Talk us through how ACT's campaign is going.
1: Within the ACT party, there's just an awesome vibe, and all the candidates, like we're in constant comms with each other. It's a really good process. Personally, I'm really enjoying it. I've been doing a lot of door knocking, talking to a lot of people, listening to what their concerns are in my area, as well as

0: crew are getting out there and getting a lot done as well. So, yep.
1: Jason, how is your campaign going for NZ First? Because it kind of looks like it's falling apart a little bit there. Not going to lie.
2: You know, looks are deceiving. We're a very big team that is serious about our strategy and standing up for New Zealand as a whole, right? And distractions aside, the distractions are created mainly by a fairly left-leaning media, and they like to pluck things out of thin air. If anyone wants any questions in particular on anything party-related or what anybody said, the leadership structure is there to answer those questions. I'm here to concentrate and get stuck in, but to put my bit into getting into Wellington to help the greater, wider New Zealand. From a grassroots perspective, I'm not getting tied up in all of the little nitty-gritty details and the distractions that are out there. What people do is out of my control. As a whole, I'm here. I believe in New Zealand's first values. That's why I have joined New Zealand First, and I'm just going to do what I do best, and that's stand up for the New Zealand and Southland public.
1: Mm, fair enough. Good call. All right. Now, what is the top election issue for you both personally? Jason, you start.
2: The energy situation in this country needs to be addressed. It does set the precedent going forward for cost of living because it touches everything, every little thing we deal with every day. So energy is the biggest for me.
1: Agreed. Callum?
0: I would say culture, the way that we take the time to understand each other so that the country can actually move forward. That's very broad. It's not one specific issue, but it's one thing that we actually do need to take the time to understand each other, where each group and person and individuals are coming from, so that we can make substantive ways forward.
1: Interesting answers from you both there, and that tells us a lot about where you stand in the world of politics. Thank you both so much for your time today. I really appreciate it, and I will be looking forward to seeing that camouflage in the beehive.
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1: And that is our last interview for the Rural Roundup today. Make sure you head to our socials. We have a new Instagram page and a new TikTok page, The Rural Roundup, to see more of that chat with Callum and Jason and why they will be wearing camo to Parliament if they make it in, which is great banter. Managed to stitch them up. We love a gotcha moment. Right, that is the Rural Roundup for today. Thank you to our wonderful guests, John Law, Joe Starr, Warwick Allen, Callum Sheridan and Jason Herrick. And thank you to producer Craig, as always, for putting the show together and being the right-hand man. Nothing would get done without Craig.
4: I don't know if that's quite true. I mean, it is team effort. But I tell you what I'm going to go do after the show is pretend like it's snowing in Auckland and just roll around on the ground.
1: Can you send us some videos for our new socials? Because that would be great content.
4: If you've got vertigo, it'd be a very bad video to watch if I'm rolling around on the ground with the phone.
1: Well, actually, to be fair, I am pretty keen to go outside and enjoy the snow that we have. This is my third winter here in the Central Plateau. Yeah, and this is our first big snow dumping. Apparently, they used to happen all the time, but this is our first one. So I'm going to go pick the kids up early and go enjoy it, make the most of it, because snow over school, I think. And that is probably the show for today. I think we should probably stop talking. Don't forget to go follow us and give us some love on Instagram and TikTok, The Rural Roundup. And you can see more there.

0: talking job done. 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
1: Warriors sent a statement last week with a dominant 42-6 win over the Titans. 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

0: Just gone 1 o'clock. Welcome in to all the folks that have been with the Rural Roundup for the last hour and the regular afternoons listeners who have been with us for the first hour, and they will tell you we just had a wonderful 20 minutes with Zoe Hobbs in studio. But fear not, Rural Roundup people, we will replay that chat with Zoe, who's just left the studio. We'll replay that in exactly about an hour's time, just after the 2 o'clock break. Joining us now is the former head coach of the Australian Diamonds, about 10 seasons. She just marched her way, winning titles and medals, etc., with ease. Lisa Alexander joins us on the show. Very good. I guess it's morning for you, Lisa. Welcome in.
1: Yes, it is morning for us. And thank you. It's a lovely day over here in Oz.
0: Brilliant. Well, we've got a polar blast down the south of New Zealand. We've escaped it up in the north, up in Auckland here. But really interested to talk to you, Lisa, as an unapologetic New Zealand netball fan and supporter and commentator and podcaster and all of that. I didn't think we'd win the gold medal, and I was very happy to be proven wrong. I thought Australia would win the gold medal. Was that the expectation?

0: for you going into it?
1: For me, myself, definitely, yes. I thought we had the team and also just the experience of this team in previous benchmark events. So, and to be honest, the Kiwis are a little bit unknown. Silver Ferns had all their issues over the past 18 months, and it's taken a lot to get this back together. And, you know, it's an amazing feat by the entire team and the coaching staff.
0: You're one of the best netball coaches there's been. 81% winning record, which is quite remarkable. Can you even fathom what Dame Nolene went through and what she had to do and obviously achieved to do to get stood down, to come back, regather, new captaincy, new squad, go to a Commonwealth Games and win a gold? I find it remarkable.
1: Oh, it is one of the most remarkable achievements in high-performance sport. There's no doubt about it. But the sort of person that Dame Nolene is, I'm not surprised. I did write a letter of support to her in the early days when she was going through what she was going through, just to, you know, help her to see that it was not... The coaches around the world did not believe the stories that we were hearing. We couldn't believe it. But we also understand that it can come to that sort of issue if people are not communicating and if people have set agendas, particularly organisations around coaches. And so that's very dear to my heart. So I gave, you know, as much support as I could to Nolene. She had to do the fighting, though, and good on her for doing it. And I think at the end of the day, New Zealand should be extremely happy that she decided to stay in the sport. I mean, she was going through some dark times there. And, you know, thinking people didn't want her to do the job. And so it's very sweet that she's got this victory.
0: Well, thank you for that letter of support. Belated thank you for that letter of support, because that, and no doubt, would have helped. She needed all the help from external that she could get. I'm interested in the reaction in Australia. I'd imagine bronze hasn't sat well. I've seen a few. I saw Cara Conan in an interview say, we've got to be happy that we've been able to fight back and win a medal. But Facebook pages, and I know social media can be a turgid place, but there's doubt about should you have international players in the SSN. It's made Jamaica stronger, New Zealand stronger. Is it overreaction over there, Lisa, or do you need that sort of reaction?
1: I think we do. I think that brings passion for the sport. And the issue for me, though, it hasn't been played out in the mainstream media over here. And that's a concern to me. It is just, I'm sorry to say, the rusted on fans, but they are. They're just absolutely passionate about it, and they'll whinge till the cows come home and carry on. But look, most of us, and I think the decision makers here, know that we can't go back now. We've opened up the Pandora's box and it's not possible. We wanted to make this the world's best domestic competition. When it started back in 2017, I did warn people, and myself and my high performance department said that you should only have two imports from outside, because we wanted to keep the integrity of the Australian League and players' pathway. But that was ignored, and commercial

0: came over here, that they would get the level of training experience day in, day out that they needed to take them to gold, and you've won it now. So the proof's in the pudding for New Zealand, definitely for Jamaica. England haven't had as many players over here the last couple of years, so they've really suffered. Their Super League is very good, but it's not at the standard of the Suncorp Super Netball here. So, you know, it's no surprise that they finished out of the medals. Australia hasn't been really... it's interesting, in the main press, they're sort of saying, oh, well done, you won the Rose Gold, you know. Yeah. And over here, we're quite used to that. Our Australian Opals often win, you know, the bronze, and that's still very good. But people in the know, in the netball world, know it's an unacceptable finish. And there will be some consequences. I don't think, like, I don't believe Stacey Marinkovic will lose her job or anything like that. But they will review very hard, and the players are going to have to step up as well.
1: Yeah, I tend to think, in the fullness of time, this might be the kick up the backside that if there was any complacency in Australian netball, that's gone. That's just completely gone now. And this Constellation Cup has got so much edge to it now, Lisa Alexander, with the gold medalists and the bronze medalists. My, oh my. The tickets for that will be gone.
0: Well, that's the whole thing. For the commercial area, it's fantastic. It's set it up beautifully, you know, for... we don't know whether the sleeping giant's going to wake up, you know, Australia for this series. I think it's a very tricky series for both coaches, but particularly for the Australian coach, Stacey Marinkovic, because she really can't stick with her 12, I don't think, from this, because it has been, let's say it brutally, a failure. But she has to, you know, she has to be careful she doesn't throw the baby out with bathwater as well. It's that fine line trade-off, bring in a couple of new players, test them out, but also don't get into a situation where you're going to get beaten by New Zealand too much, because that might take away from, you know, the positive psychology around putting together a new group. So it's not a lot of time. And then we've got to perform on the world stage next year. And, you know, that's going to be one of the best tournaments I think we've ever had in world netball, let alone world sport.
1: What a runway, and very different runways. Like, I totally agree. The SSN is the best netball domestic competition in the world, comfortably. Interestingly, even New Zealanders now acknowledge that the French club rugby competition is the best rugby competition for clubs in the world, better than our Super Rugby now. Give me your thoughts. There's the potential... and it's a very real potential. We won't have a professional league in New Zealand next year. I find it quite alarming.
0: It's extremely alarming, and I wouldn't want to go backwards to that state. But I would say to the players and the organisers to keep it as professional as possible within the constraints of the budget, because I know that we've only just had it announced this morning. The CPA has been agreed to over here, which is great news for everybody in the Super Netball in Australia. It means that your, you know, Silver Ferns are going to be asked to come over and play over here. There's no doubt about that. But also, what they've done is they've agreed to just keep the status quo, don't ask for more money just at the moment. They've got a couple of increases for the minimum wage, but they've kept things at a status quo. And I think if the New Zealand players can do the similar type of organisation where they might take a bit of a cut, but not too much, just to keep it going, because I think what we'll find is that netball will just continue to grow. It's still one of the most important and most participated sports in both countries, so we don't want to lose that, you know, eyes on the prize in terms of how many people are watching it and playing it, because you've got so many other women's sports that are in competition. Here in Australia, we've just had the AFLW have an international series. They know that one of their key parts that they need to have is an international edge, and so they've gone for it with this Irish versus Australia League.

0: And I agree with you about the French rugby league. It is the best in the world now. Sorry, but
1: it is.
0: That's what's happened to rugby as well.
1: Just, Lisa, for a New Zealand netballer, now I've heard unsubstantiated rumours that that Silver Fern squad at Glasgow have had off-the-record chats with SSN teams, all of them except for two, and those two, the other two, have had chats with the English competition up there. I can't remember what it's called. Is it the Vitality? I can't remember what it's called. So that's that whole squad are having conversations, and I don't blame them because it's so uncertain over here.
0: Yeah, well, excuse me. Yes, that doesn't surprise me at all. It's all off the record, of course, but nearly all the coaches are over there at the moment. There's a few that are staying back here in Australia. But, of course, you've got all the English coaches over there, and they are very, very hungry for success. We saw Steph Fretwell, Stephanie Wood, going to the London Pulse and being their marquee player. Mm-hmm. And it wouldn't surprise me that there'll be more that go to play in England as well, because they see it as a stepping stone then to the Super Netball here in Australia. So, but I still maintain that you need to have this league for your next level of players, and you maybe need to reduce the teams again or think creatively, but I'd be definitely wanting New Zealand to keep their domestic competition going.
1: Because the reality is, like, even, I won't say any names, but just take maybe a bench player for the Silver Ferns. They can play, and they already took a pay cut 2 years ago, and that was maintained this year as well. They're getting about 30 grand. They can get nearly 100 at SSN, can't they?
0: No, they can't. I'm sorry. If they're a bench player, I don't think they'll be getting 100 grand, to be perfectly fair and honest with you. It could be more, and it's in Australian dollars, so that's the part that's more attractive for the New Zealand players.
1: Mm.
0: And I think what can happen is there's some more backfilling ideas that can be done with third-party arrangements that would help that be a better figure. So whilst they won't get 100 grand over here if you're a bench player, you might get a better situation than what you would get in New Zealand. But you've got to keep in mind lots of things. Family, the cost of living over here is probably, I don't know whether it's less or more than New Zealand, to be fair, but, it's lots of considerations. I think the biggest thing that Nolene would be pushing is the fact that they'll have a training environment that's really, really professional, and it's 12 months of the year, and that is a big advantage for the Silver Ferns to have players in this competition.
1: Do we need, like, I see, and I think everyone acknowledges SSN's the best one, and that's the aspirational league for probably global netballers to play in. It's in a good space. Good to hear the CBA's out, good broadcasting deals. Do we encourage our netballers to try and play in SSN and use whatever our ANZ Premiership, whatever it'll be, that's your stepping stone rather than trying to compete with it, because financially we can't?
0: No, well, that's what I would say is the best situation at the moment, and maybe to put plans in place to bid for one of the expansion teams that hopefully will come down in the near future. You know, whether it's one or two teams from New Zealand, probably only one at this stage, but have plans in place ready for that, I think is the best way forward.
1: Will the New Zealanders, Jamaicans, South Africans, English still be welcomed with open arms into the SSN, or could this result at Glasgow have maybe, they're going to look at capping the number on court at any one time, or that gets stricter or more stringent? Can you see an effect?
0: Not really, to be fair. The issue at the moment is how we work visas over here and whether the players can get another job as well. That's a bit of a sticky issue here. So in essence, I would say no, it's not going to restrict, but the clubs over here are

0: still very mindful that it does cost them more to bring international players over. You've got to house them. You've got to do so many more things and to put around them that it's not easy. Adelaide Thunderbirds have managed to do it extremely well because they're a smaller city and they've got lots of volunteer support that helps out with things like even just providing housing for the players, well, cheaper housing. And so, you know, some of the cities have got big advantages. Melbourne and Sydney at the moment, it's very hard to get rental properties and even to get them at a reasonable cost. So I still think that will put some of the clubs off having international players. And at the end of the day, our Australian pathway players are really good. And some of them are missing out, which is, you know, it's a sad thing. And then they're going over to another sport. So I know the two of Peter Scholes' daughters are both playing Australian rules football. And definitely I saw Poppy at national champs and she could have easily played for South Australia or, you know, the Adelaide Thunderbirds down the track. So, you know, that is what the reality is here.
1: Yeah, it's fascinating. I just want the game to blossom here, first and foremost, but internationally as well. I was delighted for Jamaica, not because they beat Australia, but just the scenes and seeing them and the joy that they had and the champion man that Rob Wright is just celebrating like crazy.
0: Oh, yeah.
1: It's in a good space. And there's a fact, I don't know if you've read this, but at the whole entire Commonwealth Games, there were 400,000 spectator tickets sold. 100,000 of them were to the netball.
0: Well, it doesn't surprise me, and I was just talking online with the manager of the Netball Super League over there, and she was telling me the same thing. It's really proven to be the sport that people want to watch. The royal family were there, of course, the young royal family, and, you know, I think it just, it needs a benefactor to come in and just shake it up a little bit. If we can get that done at the international level, the world's our oyster, really, because it's such a great sport, and people know that.
1: Yeah, brilliant to talk to you, Lisa. Thanks for your insights, and you supported Dame Knowles back in the day too. I want to reiterate that you got a great.
0: She's a good mate of mine anyway, and I would have done it regardless, but the treatment that she received was just horrendous. And yeah, I was extremely upset at the time, and I thought it was the only thing I could do to help her out.
1: Brilliant. Good on you, Lisa. Love chatting to you today. Enjoy the rest of it.
0: No worries. See you.
1: Lisa Alexander, the Australian Diamonds coach for the best part of a decade. 81% win rate is quite phenomenal, and coached them for over 100 games as well. Very interesting stuff there. Very interesting stuff on the state of netball over there. And good to know that that bargaining agreement has been signed off this morning. So get ready for some announcements of players signing for teams. Very interesting. Right, we take a break. We stick with netball. It's almost a mini centre pass. Michaela Sokolic, beats and captain of the ANZ Premiership champion Mystic side. She'll join us next.
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10: Oh, 125 on the dot. And how lucky am I? I get to talk to two of my favourite athletes in New Zealand on the same show. And the second one's coming up now. It's the captain of the Victorious Mystics, Michaela Sokolic-Beetson. Mickey, good afternoon.
11: Good afternoon. Can I ask who the other favourite is?
10: We had Zoe Hobbs in studio earlier today.
11: Oh, amazing.
10: Yeah, I cried.
11: Yeah, she's one of my favourites too. How good is she?
10: Oh, she is so cool and so normal. Like, that's the thing. She's not like a normal 100-metre athlete. She's just one of us.
11: Just a Kiwi, eh?
10: Just love it. Yeah, so I admitted at the start of the show, I cried twice during the Commonwealth Games. Zoe winning gold and the Silver Ferns winning gold. I didn't see either of them coming, to be perfectly honest, Mickey. What was your reaction like watching the Ferns win gold?
11: Honestly, I was just so proud of them. Me and Kate Burley were messaging each other during like the entire game. Like, as soon as the first whistle went, we were like, all right, okay, we're locked in, here we go. And then we were like running commentary with each other throughout the whole game. And it was, and then I stayed awake because I wanted to watch them get their medals as well. And it was just so cool, I guess, just to see them achieve what they achieved.
10: I couldn't believe it, Mick. I've just had Lisa Alexander on the show, longtime coach of the Diamonds, and I admitted to her pre-Commonwealth Games, I expected Australia to win. I was comfortable we'd beat England in the semi, and I thought Australia would beat Jamaica, and then Australia beat us in the final. That's not what I wanted to happen. That's what I thought would happen, and I was so wrong.
11: Yes, well, you were indeed. I think a lot of people were probably proved wrong, which is an amazing place for the Ferns to be in.
10: What about some of the stars of our

0: team really stood up. Like, I just want to pick out a couple. Georgia Heffernan, the final of a Commonwealth Games, I think is the best game she's had in the black dress.
1: I think she's actually had quite a few good games for the Ferns. I think in international netball, she's almost like built for it. Like something in her just like goes up a gear. I think I was there for her debut in the Nations Cup in England. I was on the bench and I remember watching her thinking, holy moly. I think she played 60 minutes against Australia and I was like blown away with how good she was. So yeah, some people can just like rise to that pressure and that challenge, can't they?
0: They really can. And one I didn't see coming at all was our wing defence, Mila Riulu Buchanan, completely changed the script on what I thought wing defences looked like. Did it just surprised the bejesus out of me, Mickey?
1: Yeah, you and me both, but I guess if there's anyone that can do it, it's her. Because she will do anything to win and she will do anything for the team that she's in. And I think so if Knowles is to make that brave call, I think she backs the right person to do it.
0: Is that the sort of thing Knowles would have had planned for a while?
1: I honestly don't know because I'm not in that environment. I don't know the answer to that, but she does talk a lot about like puzzle pieces. So like if you're in her team, you need to be A, the best or B, a really good puzzle piece. And so maybe she looked at it as a puzzle piece. I honestly don't know, but it worked for them, didn't it? Because she did play well.
0: Yeah, because before the tournament, our wing defences, you would have said, were probably Kate Heffernan, if Maddie and Mila were midcourt, or Kimmy. Karen Burgess had a lot of time at wing defence as well. I just didn't see Mila on the run sheet. And maybe the surprise for me became a surprise for the opponents as well.
1: Yeah, maybe. And I think because Kate played so good at centre in the FSN, that maybe Knowles, I don't know, didn't want to take her out of centre because she had just had such a great year there that it would have been hard to maybe move her to Wendy. But again, I don't know.
0: Amazing thing to me is Australian journalists and Australian netball groups are saying, and they're saying it genuinely, they think Kate Heffernan has passed Jamie Lee Price as the best netballer in the world. What an accolade from the Australians.
1: Really? Okay, yep. Go Kate. Yeah. Isn't that unreal?
0: It is unreal.
1: Isn't that amazing? What a thing for Australians to say about a Kiwi.
0: I know. They'll claim her because she's had a season at Adelaide, though. I also just mentioned to Lisa, and I got her take on what's happened with New Zealand netball over the last 18 months, and she said she wrote a public letter supporting Dame Knowles through the turgid times last year. And for an Australian Diamonds coach, she said, we need some form of professional league over here next year. For God's sake, we're the Commonwealth Games gold medalists with potentially no league. It's if I didn't laugh, I'd cry.
1: Yeah, it is a bit like that, isn't it? That's awesome that she feels like that. And that's the thing. I think everyone who loves our sport feels that exact same way. And I just keep talking to people, or actually people keep coming up and talking to me. They just can't believe that our sport's here. Like, they actually cannot believe it.
0: I've saved a couple of text messages because I wanted to read them to you, Mickey, because I feel like, without making you feel awkward, I feel like you represent the heart and soul of our netball community from a player's level. One I got yesterday from JJ, he said, what's the solution for netball staff? I watched Storm Purvis on TV last night and it highlighted the existing crisis some feel about the game. My 10-year-old loves netball. She idolises the players. She loves the pulse and plays and trains to emulate them. What does she have to aspire to next year? What is her pathway? Where does she see her heroes play? The governance needs to step out of the shadows and bring the community along. Thousands of fans, players and the community want to know. That was a text from the heart I got yesterday.
1: Yeah. Yeah. And that-

0: I couldn't agree more with all of that. We have been echoing those same messages because we agree. If people don't see, or if young girls and boys don't see netball on TV, then what happens to the sport?
1: Mm. The other one I want to read you as well was from a guy who says, I've just come back from watching three games of Premier Netball and we had a good win too, but I was sitting there thinking, with the Ferns winning a gold medal and these young women tonight doing their thing, you'd think New Zealand Netball can sort their shit out and show these young ladies that there's a future to go higher if they want to. And I know for a fact there's a few of them who want to see how far they can go, my daughter being one of them. And talking to them, they have so many options with other sports, so the leaders need to show the way. I've been involved with netball. This is a guy. I've been involved with netball for the game for over 20 years, coaching, administrating, leading clubs, and I'm over it, especially at the elite level. 10 years ago, there was a big push with inclusivity. The drop-off of young girls was staggering. They're now playing rugby or rugby league, lost to netball forever. They will never get them back. Netball New Zealand are losing a generation of players, and it goes on and on and on. And we sing from the same song sheet there, Michaela. I do want to say to people, don't slam Netball New Zealand at the moment, because there's a whole bunch of new people, and let's give them a crack. But geez, they've got a hard job ahead of them.
0: They do. And I guess, like, from my point of view, they've got to be willing to get stuck in and do the work, because it's not going to be easy. But I think that the job will be worth doing.
1: And really, they've got the best marketing tool they could. It's just appeared on their lap through the hard toil of not only the Ferns and the management, but the girls that play with them and against them in our premiership. We've got a competition that can create gold medalists, and it's a money thing, isn't it? I feel like it's pretty much just a money thing.
0: Literally, if you think about the engagement, how many people are playing our sport in this country, how many people are watching it, how many people are turning up to games. But there is nothing wrong with netball. Like, netball isn't the issue. The issue is, you know, we don't have, I guess, the financial backing to keep our sport going, because it does cost money to put it on TV. It does cost money to pay players and staff. And, like, we deserve to be paid. We dedicate our lives. We pour our lives into it. Like, it is our job. And so if we want this product to stay as amazing as it is, that needs to continue. But I also understand that money doesn't grow on trees, and we need to get money from somewhere.
1: God, someone out there, a golden angel out there listening. Like, it's not as expensive as a single Super Rugby franchise, for God's sake. And I just said to Lisa, I don't know if I told you this, the 400,000 spectator tickets sold for the whole Commonwealth Games, 100,000 of them was to the netball. People like watching the game.
0: Wow, that's a cool stat.
1: Yeah, you can have that. Make it your own.
0: Yeah, that's impressive.
1: It is.
0: Actually, the other day, though, somebody offered me $3 and said if we were to start a Give a Little page, he would be the first donation. And he had $3 in his pocket, and he said he was willing to be the first person to donate.
1: God bless him.
0: So maybe that's an option. We could start maybe a talent quest, is what I've been telling people.
1: Yeah. Yeah,
0: I've got no talents, but I mean, I'll give it a go. I can juggle.
1: You can do many things. Maybe a publicly funded league. Oh, yeah. Well, the Green Bay Packers
0: maybe.
1: Are.
0: Who knows?
1: Green Bay Packers are a publicly listed company. They're owned by the public.
0: Okay, what's that? American football.
1: American football. Let's take it. Anyway, Mickey, okay. I appreciate your voice and everything you do for the game, and I hope we see you in the blue dress again next year, because the New Zealand sporting landscape would be poorer without it.
0: I couldn't agree more. Fingers crossed.
1: Good on you, Mickey. He's Michaela Sokolich-Beetson. I'm just frustrated. I have to take a break. I have to get some water. Hear my voice going, Jacob?
2: It's going.
1: Go on. Yeah.

0: No, it's not gone. We'll come back in a minute. We'll come back.
1: The Warriors sent a statement last week with a dominant 42-6 win over the Titans. Now comes one of their biggest tests of the season, back home against the ladder-leading Penrith Panthers in a blockbuster clash. Join Sam Ackerman and Robbie McFarlane live from 7 for all the build-up before Sam Hewitt, Blake Ashford and Anthony Gelling bring you every moment of the action. The Warriors against the Panthers. Kickoff 8 o'clock Friday night, live right here on Sport Nation.
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0: Staffy, did you hear that the guy who invented throat lozenges died? There was no coffin at his funeral. I'm having fun with whatever this bloody illness is. I was just saying to Jacob, I got up this morning, this is the best I've felt in 2 weeks. And about 11:30, I just started to dive and my voice is just going. But anyway, we carry on.
9: We've been making some adjustments to the microphone settings here at Sport Nation.
0: Oh, maybe that's it.
9: So maybe you're hearing yourself back and you're thinking, oh, I'm actually worse than I am. But yeah. It's like the compression in the limiter just doing its

0: thing.
1: Oh, wow.
0: Potentially.
1: Love me a compression limiter. Someone's text through saying hi. So it's a 992. Hi back. That's all the text said. Hi. Marshy from the Hawke's Bay. Staffy, snowing at work yesterday in the bush. It's overrated, eh, mate? So do we have four hookers in South Africa? Yes. Cody. Asafo. Samisoni. And
0: George Bell that turned into Bradley Slater.
1: Yeah, that's right. George Bell finished Bradley Slater there. Four hookers. So you're still on standby, Marshy. What's up, Jacob?
0: Yeah, well, I just wanted to continue this sort of conversation around netball and the future of the ANZ Premiership with you. Got a what if around it as well in the next hour. But you mentioned there during your chat with Michaela and Lisa Alexander that the ANZ Premiership, the future of the comp could become sort of a feeder competition to the Suncorp Super Netball competition in Aussie. Like, how would that kind of work? Because we've got a sort of function, if you look at it like in the NRL, like how there's a New Zealand domestic competition that in a way feeds to the NRL and NRL clubs. Obviously, it's probably not the most efficient way of doing it, and they're looking at improving that, the NRL are. With Suncorp Super Netball being the biggest Australasian competition, perhaps the biggest in the world, right?
1: That is.
0: So is there a conversation to be had around that and the ANZ Premiership becoming a B-tier comp rather than trying to become an A-tier competition?
1: Well, without a big commercial partner, like a Fonterra, a New Zealand company, a One New Zealand, and this is the golden opportunity for a big corporate to come in on all the good feels of the gold medal. Our athletes in the Ferns are absolute champions, as are our premiership players like Mickey Sox, who we just talked to. That's what I want the most, is for us to have a fully fledged professional competition going back to three rounds, our six teams who are entrenched in their regions. But if we can't, don't try and make it work on the smell of an oily rag. These athletes can't do it on 30 grand or 20 grand and still have a meaningful employment, because you have to find an employer that'll give you a reasonable pay for 8 months a year. And so employment progression and career progression won't work because it's interrupted by netball all the time. I think if you look realistically, my next one is, hopefully, we get a New Zealand team in the SSN, and I know the Mystics lodged their interest in March, and that becomes the Warriors of netball playing in the SSN. And so the Mystics will be the same as the Warriors. They'll be based here. They'll have a lot of travel, but so be it. And I think that could potentially happen. And then our semi-professional competition, you become aspirational to make the Mystics or whatever they're going to be called, the New Zealand team in the SSN. And that's one of your paths into SSN. You'll still get players like Kate Heff going to Adelaide, Grace going to New South Wales. But the best of the New Zealand players will be in the New Zealand team like the Warriors are in the SSN.
0: Is that a good decision for our players in terms of development and stuff? Like, you could argue, and I know that Lisa brought it up, that Suncorp Super Netball is hindering the you know, output of the Australian Diamonds, right? Like, at that level, with the amount of foreign players coming in, what happens if they were to shut the doors and only allow two foreign players, like Lisa said that she warned the powers that be at Suncorp Super Netball before they let the genie out the bottle, per se? Like, what would happen to our netballers if we were to go with a semi-professional competition and have a Mystics, you know, be the Warriors in SSN? Because, like, there's no home for them, I suppose, at that point, right?
1: For
0: Kate Heffernan and, you know, and the other players over there, Tobias Albury-Rickett comes to mind as well. Like, that's not in the Silver Ferns or there or thereabouts. That would get kicked out of a Suncorp Super Netball team if they were to streamline their foreign players and limit it. Like, what happens to them if that was to happen and we only have one professional team in New Zealand?
1: Well, you either get better and become unsackable, and, you know, it's a sport of excellence. You've got to become better so you maintain your contract or you'll get passed. I think it's a bit overreactionary for a lot of people in Australia to say, we've got to stop the players in here.

0: based on one game, and that was the game against Jamaica, and they damn near won it. It was 1 point, one goal. Maybe they could bring in, I don't know, four internationals, a squad, two on the floor at once, or three on the floor at once, like they do in Japan with the rugby. But we can't compete financially, not only in netball, but in business, in so many things. You need aspirational pathways, and if it's a semi-professional, look, let's be honest, the ANZ Premiership, while it's called professional,
1: it's not. Only a few months a year.
0: Yeah, only the Silver Ferns could financially survive just.
1: Yeah. Well, Michaela works a day job, and that's a similar story for most of the Ferns or ANZ Premiership.
0: Well, look
1: players.
0: At the amount of work Maya Wilson does, God bless her. She works here, she works other radio station, does little side hustles just to make ends meet. So I think aspirational-wise, the path changes, but there's still a path.
1: Okay.
0: I think that sums
1: well answer.
0: It up.
1: Because I look at the EPL, the English Premier League, and there's been debates over the last 20 years about foreign players invading the league and the performance of England's national team. And it's never going to happen because big business has got involved and they've stuck their fingers in the pie, and EPL teams are worth more than the English national team itself. And the same thing's probably going to happen with Suncourt Super Netball, right?
0: Mm.
1: Like, it's become a valuable product on a commercial space, and they want the best players playing in, whether they're from Jamaica, whether they're from Maui or wherever they're from, you know? So, I don't know, and you're probably right, it is reactionary talking about a limit on the players, but I just wonder, because netball's not the same scale as football, if that was to happen, if the Diamonds go on to lose the Constellation Cup and they lose the next World Cup next year and things happen, you know, like, that could happen, I suppose, because it's a lesser scale.
0: Yeah, I back Aussie to bounce back. They will make some personnel changes. Amy Parmenter will get into the Diamonds. I can't believe she didn't make it. I'm a signed-up member of the Palmy Army. She's a champion. We have to get a breakaway. I've got a few texts I want to get through after this.
2: 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Thanks to our mates at SEN. 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
8: Coming up to 2 o'clock, couple of text messages. Hey, do we know if anyone is doing radio commentary for the NPC? I want to listen to it while driving, but I couldn't find it. Not us, and I don't think anyone, but I'm not sure. So not us, I can safely say that. What is the budget for a netball franchise? What did they budget this past season? Oh, goodness me, I don't know. It is quite expensive, though. It is quite expensive. Most of the arenas could probably sell out another, they could probably easily sell another 500 to 1,000 tickets as well. Pretty much all of them are jam-packed. Staff, is Duplessis Kariffi playing 12 against Auckland? Must be a bit of silly bugger stuff going on. Cheers, Ken. Hey? Is that a rumour? Have teams been named? Have the teams been named, Jacob?
9: I'm not sure, but I've seen that rumour as well, that he's playing 12 this weekend. I don't know if there's any truth to it.
8: Well, can't make that, the All Blacks at 7.
9: He'd be a pretty good 12. I know you've been talking about him at halfback, so maybe 12's just you know, intermediary before he moved to the 9 jersey.
8: I think he'd be a good wing attack. Dupes. With netball, have a promotion relegation comp with Australian teams. Have the higher league in Australia and the lower league here. That way, maybe two of New Zealand teams could make it to the higher comp. It would strive teams to stay in that higher league. Aaron, that's the sort of thinking we need. While all these things would be good for us, you do have to try and put an Australian hat on and say, is that good for them? Like, they do have the best netball comp in the world by some distance. By some distance. Do they need to open the doors to help us out? They sort of did, and they got a bronze medal, and we got a gold. It's got to be attractive to them too. Interesting times. Right, we get a break.
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4: The Warriors sent a statement last week with a dominant 42-6 win over the Titans. 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Join Sam Ackerman and Robbie McFarlane live from 7 for all the build-up before Sam Hewitt, Blake Ashford and Anthony Gelling bring you every moment of the action. 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

exactly 1 minute past two. There's been something on my mind. We've had a lot of talk about, I mentioned this at the start of the show, there's been a lot of talk about the second NRL team in New Zealand. And it all seems to be pointing to Christchurch. What you also need to know is Ipswich are a red hot go, who I think are historically linked with the Newtown Jets, who are a foundation club. It's not a foregone conclusion we're going to get it. Even though if you read some of the stories, it sort of seems like it's a foregone conclusion that the, what are they called? The Southern Orcas are across the line. And is it just me that I feel like the public need to be consulted on what, if there was, let's just say there is going to be a South Island team, what should they be called? What could their jersey look like? What do you want them to look and feel like and all that sort of stuff? Instead of being told a name and told a jersey, I don't know, is that just me? I feel in this day and age, the people's voice is the most powerful one. So I've asked our digital team, and they've come through for me, and they've put a poll on Instagram. If Christchurch were to be granted the next NRL expansion license, which of the below would you prefer the team to be named? I just want to know what the people think, and I'm going to try and share this far and wide, and I encourage you to as well. And the four I've gone for, in conjunction with others, is the Southern Bulls, because that relates to the Canterbury Rugby League. They were the Bulls. The Southern Scorpions, which is the South Island team. I think they're called the Southern Scorpions. I've chucked Orcas in there because there's been a bit of a talk about that. And the Southern Stags has garnered some interest from the populace as well. So they're your four options. And I'm just keen for you to vote on it, just to see, because I don't think the public have been asked. I feel like the public have been told. So jump on our poll, and I'm asking you, what flavour, what name resonates with you? Just the name. Don't want to go down the jersey and the home grounds and who the coach should be and all that. Just the name. And I really want you to think about it. Which one resonates? Which one's got historic value, if that's important to you? Which one's got recent value, if that's important to you? Bulls, Southern Bulls, Southern Orcas, Southern Stags, Southern Scorpions. Jump on Instagram.

And do please let me know. Right, for those who have just joined, and even those that have been here the whole time, we're going to do something I don't think I've ever done before. I'm going to replay an entire interview from the same day's show. Reason? The Rural Roundup listeners on radio would not have heard the conversation when we were so lucky to have Zoe Hobbs in studio with us, our Commonwealth Gold 100 metres medalist. She came into the studio for about 20 minutes. So for those that missed it or want to hear it for a second time, here's Zoe Hobbs.

0: the start. Absolutely crucial. With a getaway first time, and Hunt and Lanzig got some work to do. Look on Zoe Hobbs, they're closing to the camera, and it's Hobbs who's running away with it, and Hobbs is going to take it. It is a goal for New Zealand, their first of these games in track and field, and she cannot believe it.
1: Zoe, what do you think little Zoe would think of you right now?
2: I think she'd be in disbelief, honestly. I mean, back then I didn't even know if I'd be able to make a games. And here I am winning a medal, so a gold medal. Yeah, it's just got hold.
3: What a moment for New Zealand sport that was, just New Zealand in general. And joining me in studio, I'm so grateful, Zoe Hobbs joins me now. Zoe, what'd you get up to last week?
2: It's been a whirlwind. It's been kind of chaotic. I celebrated with my family straight after that moment. That night, got home pretty late to a phone full of messages, which was just completely overwhelming. But I've just felt so much support from back home and all over. That next day, had the medal ceremony and had another night of celebrations with everyone. And then since then, I've got on a plane straight home to maximize the amount of time I can spend at home.
3: That support is crazy, eh? Like, you've always had support, but can you sort of encapsulate me the Commonwealth Games gold medal support in comparison?
2: Oh, that's just the pinnacle of that in the Olympics. It's like you grow up in this sport in track and field, and that is just put on a pedestal. Like, it's that moment from a kid where you're like, that's where I want to be, is at the Commonwealth Games. And just to have walked away with any colour of medal would have been incredible, but to walk away with the gold was just unfathomable. And yeah, that's why there was so much emotion in that moment, because it was just a culmination of my entire life working for that moment. And to share that on the track with my family and fiance, and yeah, so many, and even having Kelly there, yeah, it was, you can hear it in my voice after talking in all of the interviews. I was just like trying to find the words, and yeah, a lot of tears were shed.
3: You're not your typical 100 meter athlete. And I say that, like, well, the men in particular, they're absolute show ponies. And you're just behind that start line in all your races, and I'm just here to run fast. And some of the women, they're all about it, and that's what they do to G themselves up. Your business time the whole time, eh?
2: Yeah. Yeah. I know, like, for some people, they need to lean into that, and that's what gives them the energy before the line, because you literally have 10 to 11 seconds to find a burst of energy and to run with such high intensity. But for me, I'm just trying to lock in on my lane and not let the outside noise distract me. And yeah, I'm just trying to follow my processes. So I guess that's why I'm a bit more low-key, but I guess off the track, I'm also quite low-key. So I'm not going to pretend to be someone on the line that I'm not.
3: I wanted to talk to you about being low-key. And I'm going to go back to the very first time I interviewed you. And I went to Steve Landells, who is the media manager for Athletics New Zealand. And he said, oh, who would you like to talk to? And I said, oh, this person, and Zoe Hobbs. And he goes, oh, he said, Zoe doesn't really like doing interviews. I'll try, though. And he went away and he asked you, and I think the message came back, yep, but only for 2 minutes. And I said, good. I said, good as gold. So he came out and we did 6 minutes. That was at the Graham Douglas. And then a couple of weeks later, I went to the Nationals and you were running there as well. And I said, can I have Zoe Hobbs again? And he said, you're bloody dreaming. You had her last time. She won't do it, but I'll ask. And then he came out and said, you're in luck. She said, yes, again. And like, that's not a...

0: It's an observation that when I say you're not your typical 100-meter runner, you're a very private person. You're quite a shy person. Mm-hmm. Doing something very gregarious in the public spotlight, it's opposite ends for you. Is that a struggle or is that just an acknowledgement? What is that for you?
1: Yeah, the media piece, I'm just going to speak to that quickly. It's not been a comfort point for me historically, but I guess now I've been doing it for so long and clearly you were someone that made me feel comfortable in that moment all those years ago, and that's why I would have done the second interview with you and why it lasted 6 minutes and not 2 minutes, because you just make conversation so easy. Mm. But yeah, like... I am quite a low-key person. I am quite shy if you're meeting me for the first time. I'm not all in your face, but yeah, I just know that I've got to be myself behind the line, and that's the type of person I am. And yeah, like I said, I'm not going to pretend to be someone that's extroverted and all crazy behind the line, because that's just not who I am.
0: And that's cool, because you just be who you are, and that makes you the fastest you can be, because if you're happy and you're in your lane. I watched the semi-final. And I don't know why I had this parallel, but it was raining. It was bloody awful. There were puddles everywhere. And I could see the other runners around there, and you could see they were quite affected by it. Like, why are we running it? Shouldn't they be delaying it and all this? And it took me back to a Crusaders Hurricanes rugby game, and there was fog at the ground. And the Hurricanes ran out and said, we shouldn't be playing in this. And the Crusaders ran out and said, this is what it is. This is what we got. And they went out and won. And I don't know why. In that semi-final, I watched you and I went, you're the Crusaders in that rugby game. You were just like, it's raining. Yep. It's wet. Let's just crack on.
1: Yeah, it is what it is. Everyone in that race got the same conditions, and it's who can rise to that occasion in that moment. I know we're talking about semi-finals here, and with the semi-finals, you're then stacked up against the other semi-finals. If you end up being one of those small queues, you still have to have one of the quickest times to be able to progress through. But I was going for one of the big queues anyway, so I didn't let that faze me. And if anything, we'd even talked about, my team and I had talked about in the lead up to that race, we knew that Glasgow wasn't going to be amazing conditions. We knew that there was a good chance that it was going to be cold, that it was going to be windy, that there could have been a chance of rain. And we were like, well, actually, we can play this to our advantage because we come from New Zealand. We're used to these conditions. Like, we've run in Dunedin in 10 degrees weather where the feel like was 8, which... Mm. was colder than what I was running in Glasgow. So I was like, I've been here before, I've done it before, I've proven to have run fast in bad conditions. So just let that feed into your psyche to give you confidence.
0: You spend, like, even during the meeting, there's a long time for you to perform for 10 seconds, 11 seconds. And then you'll have months of training to perform for 11 seconds, that sort of thing. Take us between the semi and the final. What Zoe Hobbs doing physically and mentally?
1: It was roughly hour 50 between my semi-final and the final, but it was an hour 20 between me finishing that semi-final and getting to the call room. So it wasn't a lot of time. I got back as quick as I could, was wrapped up in as many clothes as I could, took off all the wet stuff that I was wearing. I had to get my team manager to put multiple things under the hand dryer in the bathroom because we didn't have a hair dryer. I wasn't sure if I was going to race in tights again, but I decided maybe that wasn't a good idea because it was wet and...
0: Extra weight,
1: yep. So that sort of came into my subconscious a little bit because I had been solidified in my mind that I was going to be running in tights. Like, there was no question, it was just going to be tights or nothing. And then suddenly that had shifted, but I was like, it's fine, it's actually not super, super cold, that I'll be fine in shorts. Had to get my spikes underneath the hand dryer. Had to get some food in me. Just trying to bring down the nervous system in between those rounds because you're in such a heightened state after that semi-final, and it's really important to bring the system back down. And then I had, about half an hour of just getting up and moving again before that final, and just trying to keep it as low hum as possible because an hour 20 between rounds, it's not much time, but it was also a lot of time to, if you're going to keep the system up, then that's enough to just kill the internal system and, I guess the risk was like having too much zap in between rounds if I stayed in that heightened state. So just remaining calm and trusting the processes. I knew that I had a good start in the semi-final, which gave me good confidence coming into that final if I could execute the same way. And then I just needed to hold a bit more lean in that middle section of the final. So the semi-final, I had some feedback from back home. Matt, one of my tight-knit support team, he said that

0: I stood a bit too upright in that semi-final, and then once I got a bit more lean, that's where I was holding on to Amy. And so I knew going into that final that if I fixed that small little element, kept a little bit more lean, then I'd keep the pressure on and be able to hold them off. So,
1: put in the millimetre. So
0: yeah.
1: Just for that, between semi-final and final, could a 22-year-old Zoe have coped with all of those things, or is that learned behaviour?
0: Learned behaviour, yeah. I've been to multiple major champs now, and yeah, it's just built through experience, I think. And I'm certainly an athlete who learns a lot through experience. I think each major championships that I've come back to, I've learned something new and I've been able to apply. So I think it's just a culmination of multiple years of having practiced this. I think about historically, I'd maybe get to a semi-final and tighten up because I'm suddenly next to world-class athletes. And yes, the start is my strong point, but once I'm then matched with everyone else, I'm then fighting and I'm getting tense and my shoulders are rolling and I'm not able to hold my own. So yeah, I think I definitely ran the race of my life, and running a lifetime PB in the rain in that final was a testament of, I think, several years, and yeah, just the team that I have behind me and all of the little pieces of the puzzle that we've worked on over the last few years.
1: Lining up, excuse me, in the 100 metres, normally the winners in lane 4 and 5, they are the fastest qualifiers, and you're out there on your own in lane 7, mm-hmm. which was kind of cool because we could see the whole black outfit. Mm. Honestly cool. I'm sitting there watching, you're in the blocks, in my head, I'm saying, shit, I hope she gets a medal. You're out in lane 7, getting a medal from lane 7, it'd be epic. You started, you led, I expect that, 60 metres, expect that lead, waiting for them to come, and they didn't come.
0: Yeah.
1: And like, take me through the mind of the person that was actually doing it, blocks. I know it's a blur, but what were you expecting might happen?
0: Yeah, I was certainly holding on for dear life in that last 30 to 40 metres, because I came into that race knowing that I was the strongest starter of anyone on that line. If I could replicate the semi start that I had, then I would be in good shape. I actually had a little bit of a stumble in one of the first two steps. But if we look at historical races, where that's happened and I've been able to regain myself and keep the momentum going, those have been some of the best races of my life.
1: Bring the stumble in.
0: Yeah, I felt that stumble though, and I was like, oh, the rhythm is a little bit off here. I'm not sure if this is going to be too much to throw off that momentum. And so once I was in my upright running, I know that Amy and Tori are both really strong top-end runners. And so I was like, I'm not sure if they're going to come through. Amy obviously passed me in the semi-final right in those last 20, 30 metres. And so I was literally just holding on for dear life. But I was like, also like, follow the process, keep that forward lean, don't tense up, just keep the flow going. I'm not the best dipper on the line, but I was like, I need to dip. I knew that I was in front, but I was like, this is where it could be lost. I need to dip. And that's why I just like, it looks like I'm shouting across the line, but it's because I'm not used to dipping. And that was the only way that I could get myself to effectively dip over the line. Yeah. And then once I saw the result, fortunately they were up straight away. And yeah, I just lost it.
1: We all lost it. We had so much reaction through the text line and phone calls, people saying they were screaming with their family and running around the lounge. Other people were like me, just sitting there, and I was just like, I don't believe it. I believe it, but I don't believe it.
0: Yeah, that's what it felt like.
1: Yeah.
0: And the amount of people that have messaged me to say that they were emotional, they shed tears, they were crying. I was like, it's actually been really special, and I think that's the cool thing with sport. It just elicits such a culture and brings a whole nation together. Mm. And to have represented New Zealand, which I'm so proud to say that I'm from, to show that, yeah, I mean, it's not a traditional sport in New Zealand. To have put it on the map for our country is really cool.
1: I admit it, Onnie, I cried when you won. I cried in your medal ceremony. I'm almost doing it again now. I cried with the Silver Ferns with all the shit they've been through as well. And it's like, we're a bloody little country. Mm. And wins on big things like that don't happen very often for us. And you've done it in something we've never done before. There's been more than 100 million New Zealand and Australian women in the history of the world, and you're the fastest of them all, and you're sitting in our studio now. And it's like, you make what you do, and we don't have to do the training with you. We can chat, clap and cheer, but how you make us feel was irreplaceable. Do you get that?
0: Yeah, that's really special. But that's the thing that's been quite overwhelming these last few days, is like the amount of messages that have poured through my inbox, and just, even like I said before, like the amount of people that have said that it gave them an emotional response, that they were crying watching the TV, they were crying watching the medal ceremony. It's, I know it means a lot to me and it means a lot to my family, but to have...
1: It's the strangers.
0: On, yeah, just to have brought on that response into other people was really special.
1: Let's get to some messages before I lose control. Afternoon, team. Afternoon, Zoe. And a massive congratulations to you. This is from Daniel. That win was simply amazing. You will not only inspire young girls and women, but young boys and men too. I loved running and sprints in my early years, but sadly, your inspirational win was 40 years too late for me. Unless you have any advice for a 50-year-old, slightly overweight man, maybe I should just stick to walking. From Daniel. Stick to walking, Daniel. I'm in your camp, champion. Steffi, Darren here. Fantastic performance by Zoe. So cool to have a 100-metre champion. That is so relatable. I hear it was suggested she change events. So what events were suggested?
0: Hurdles. Oh. Hurdles and the 200-metre.
1: But you got one of the best starts in the world.
0: I can barely even touch my toes, so that was just a stupid suggestion. My coach and I are looking at each other from across the table like, seriously?
1: On the back of Ryan Fox coming home and heading to his favourite bakery for a pie, does Zoe have a bakery or eatery she frequently visits? And can we see if they'll get queues out the door? I don't know if you heard about that. Ryan Fox has a favourite pie.
0: Yeah, I did hear. I did hear. And then he struggled to get in there, right?
1: Because yes.
0: It was, yeah.
1: The queues.
0: Our go-to is Duo in Birkenhead. It's a cafe restaurant.
1: Perfect. Duo? Put her on the payroll. Steffi, please ask Zoe, at what moment did she realise she'd won, i.e. just before the line or when you looked up at the screen?
0: I knew crossing the line, but you still have the other runners in your peripheral.
1: Mm.
0: Looking up at the board, I needed to be sure in my mind, looking up at the board and seeing the time come up in my first, being my name being the first at the top. I needed that solidified in my mind, because imagine celebrating and you're not the one to
1: win. I know.
0: I'd feel like a fool. Obviously, I would have been stoked. Like, to get any colour of medal would have been incredible. But yeah, I needed it solidified in my mind and to have seen that on the board.
1: Steffi, I think July 26 will go down in history as one of New Zealand's greatest sporting months, and Zoe was a huge factor in that. Thanks, Zoe, for putting a smile on all our dials. That's from Mikey. Question for Zoe. How come she got drawn lane 7 when she finished such a close second in the semi? That's question one.
0: That's because if I had won that semi-final, then I would have been drawn, I think it's random lane draw from 3 to 6, 3, 4, 5, 6. And then because I was second in my semi-final, they then go lane 2 and 7.
1: Oh, right.
0: And then if you're one of the small queues, then you get 1 to 8. I was supposed to have Janelle Smith next to me from Jamaica in lane 8, but she withdrew right before the final.
1: How much chat goes on with other competitors before and after the race? Like psycho stuff before and displays of disappointment after?
0: Zero chatter in the core room. That's 30 minutes of sitting next to your competitors, opposite them, beside them, and there's zero chat.
1: Oh, wow.
0: Pretty tense.
1: Could you ask our gold medal winner, 10.93, how important are the shoes that you use?
0: Very important. Shout out New Balance. Yep, unreal. Love them.
1: Speaking of New Balance, hi Steffi. For Zoe, this is Tim from Auckland. You bloody beauty. I hope they look after you, meaning sponsors, etc. I hope so too. Steffi, could you ask Zoe how she felt when some person or persons said they didn't think she could make it as a sprinter? Did that drive her more? And now she is top of the class. What does she say to them and aspiring young athletes coming through? That's from Joey. Go get them, girl. The world is your oyster.
0: Well, I'll just say that I knew I was never going to crack it in hurdles. Like I said, barely can touch my toes. Second of all, taking up another event, I just knew that I wouldn't have the same drive training towards that event. And if you want to take it to the next level, you've got to enjoy what you do.
1: Mm.
0: I've always preferred the 100. And so even if I didn't quite make it in that as an event, at least I loved the sport and I enjoyed my time in it. So I guess that's what kept me in the 100. But yeah, I think also I've got a bit of a stubborn personality. And so it's a bit of like, I'm going to prove you wrong. I think yes. I've got a bit of that in me.
1: Well, you've provided us with one of New Zealand's greatest ever sporting moments. It'll never be taken away. The gold medal you're wearing will never be taken away. And I sometimes do something because

0: as a way of me saying things. So I've got a little, make sure it's the right way around. A little.
1: Oh. Wow.
0: Something for you. That's the I'm not used to diffing.
1: Yeah, I need a shout across the line.
0: You can have it on your wall. You can give it to your parents or something as a memento of everything. Oops, I need to turn that around. Everything you've done that's just amazing for all of us.
1: That's epic.
0: What a moment. Folks, cool. Zoe Hobbs, if you want to re-listen to that, I want to listen to it because I've sort of forgotten everything I said. We will replay this at 2 o'clock. But from all of the country, and I'm one voice, but I know I speak on behalf of everyone. What a special, special moment for you, your family, fiance, your friends, your management, your training partners, but also all of us. It's really, really special to have you.
1: Thank you. And I've felt so much support from back home and all over, so thank you for everyone who's reached out. And it's honestly been overwhelming but also really special, and I've got quite emotional reading through some of the messages that have come through, so thank you.
0: Zoe Hobbs, folks, we're back after a short break.
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2: Right, some text messages. That was cool listening to Zoe again. It was so cool to have her in studio. Let's have a look. I'm just trying to find out. Staffy, I'm not on Instagram. I don't like any of those names. What about the Alpine Foxes or the Christchurch Rams? Cheers, Steve. Yeah, I had to come. You can only in those polls. Sorry, Steve. You can only put four. I'm sure there's others. Staffy, the Southern Bulls is better than the Orcas. Stags we have in rugby, but then maybe it's a better idea to have Stags. To have Stags and Stags in the new stadium near Whangarei. Stags. The Te Wai Ponamu Poachers. How about the Canterbury Cyclops? Oh, that's harsh. Fruiser. Not bad, though. Staffy, great interview with Zoe. When I was a teacher in Wellington, underwater hockey was introduced to intermediate students through a have-a-go format held over 7 Saturday nights, and it was open to all. College coaches supplied, and the kids loved it. Led to a lot playing at college. One kid wasn't a strong sportsman, but could hold his breath for long periods and was a star. Reinforces balance is better philosophy. And to try different things. Yeah, there could be some world-class underwater hockey players that have never tried it, so you'd never know. Brett, listening back to Zoe's chat, I'm surprised you of all people, Staff, didn't pick up with all the rain that the track was a heavy 10 lane 7, ideal compared to the rail. Heavy track. I tell you what, they would have abandoned that meeting. If there was that much surface water. Are you going to be at the Taranaki versus Waikato rugby, Zoe? No, she won't be. I'll answer for her. Scotty Logan, for Zoe, truly inspiring. At what age did you focus on sprinting as your primary sport and what other sports did you do as a kid? Sorry, Scotty, you've obviously just tuned in. That was a replay of a chat I had with her at about 20 past 12. But she did start running at 5. When she was 5, she did play a little bit of netball, flirted with the idea of rugby sevens, but didn't like the idea of tackling. As a follow-up, how does she think we can get more teens staying in athletics, as it seems most drop out before 11 and we miss out on a lot of talent? Things like what Zoe's just done, I think, helps that, Scotty. We've got a fantastic set of volunteers and officials in track and field around the country. In fact, I'm going to have a coach on Friday on the show. You will know him as a rugby player, Scott Waldrum. He's been on the show. He's actually been in studio and co-hosted with me one day. But he went to the Commonwealth Games as a high jump coach for a Cook Islands high jumper. And Scooter Waldrum was actually a very good high jumper at school, but was a better rugby player, so went down that path. And a good 400-metre runner and a hurdler as well, I think, Scooter. We're going to get him on Friday to talk about his Commonwealth Games experience. He was there. He actually sent me a video just before. He was in the stand when Zoe won the 100. He was at about the 60-metre mark, and he filmed the whole race. It was awesome. And then you just saw the shocked looks on the people's face around him. Good text.
3: Yeah, I also want to know, and Scott could probably answer this on Friday, but Scott Waldrum, that is, but Scott Logan probably could answer this too. I mean, peaking for an event, I mean, it's 2 years before LA 28, and I assume Zoe's targeting that big time, being the fastest runner in Australasia now. Like, how do you peak for an event and then stay at the same level for the next 2 years?
2: Interestingly, I remember back in the day I asked Zoe that, and I remember Portia Bing, who was a 400-metre hurdler, and I asked her about peaking, because unless you've been an elite athlete, we hear it, but we don't know it. And she said, Portia Bing said, she can peak once a year and mini-peak once a year. And Zoe said in our chat, Comm Games was her peak, And I think this was after we were off air, actually. I did say to her, what's next? And she rattled

0: rattled off about three or four things. But she said this was her peak. Now she's just going to keep training and hopefully hang on. So I think the human expectation is she'll just keep getting faster. But that was her peak.
1: Hmm.
0: And that was horrific weather. And it was a personal best, which is still just blows me away. But she's got a couple of Diamond Leagues. And then they've got an event called... it's like the Night of Stars or something like that. And it is a huge money event. So I would say that she will aim for that to be the mini peak to try and help pay for her wedding.
1: Yeah, because a mini peak, I suppose, is just maintaining that level, but you're going slightly below and then you go back up to the peak or not quite
0: and
1: the peak.
0: All athletes do it. I remember I've talked to Hamish Kerr about it. And like you look at the Olympic Games, that's my peak. And then you work backwards and you start about 8 months out. And it's like different strength, different endurance, different explosion, body weight, all that sort of stuff to be bang on the best you can be. And that's what all of our Commonwealth Games athletes would have strived to do.
1: Yeah, I mean, we can't go on too much longer now, but I was going to mention Hamish Kerr because, you know, he obviously pulled out of the Commonwealth Games. And I wonder what his kind of body's gone through in terms of peaking for the Commonwealth Games, or I assume maybe it was a mini peak, whatever. Like, how does he kind of transition back into race for, you know, jumping form for the next few months? And because he's got another few events coming
0: up.
1: He'll
0: have some Diamond Leagues and the Jump for Cash one as well.
1: I wonder how that works, taking time off and then coming back into it.
0: Yeah, well, they know themselves better than anyone. And I found it a bit rich that people were criticising him for pulling out of the Commonwealth Games. And I looked at the heights they jumped. He would have, I think, 2:21 won the gold medal at the Commonwealth Games. He would have eaten that up. He would have won the gold medal, but he wasn't in the right space. And potentially mentally, not physically. And so he just made the very, very hard decision. So, yeah, good old Hamish. We've got to get a break on the other side of this. Let's find out about underwater hockey.
2: The Warriors sent a statement last week with a dominant 42-6 win over the Titans. 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Join Sam Ackerman and Robbie McFarlane live from 7 for all the build-up before Sam Hewitt, Blake Ashford and Anthony Gelling bring you every moment of the action. 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
5: There's been some good results in a sport we probably don't hear enough about, considering how bloody good New Zealand is, and that is underwater hockey, and they've just come back from some age group world championships. Rebecca Brosnan, who's a bit of a legend in the sport of underwater hockey, joins us now. Rebecca, great results in Turkey, I believe.
6: Yes, great results overall. Four teams went over and three medals came back.
5: That's fantastic. So tell me about the age groups and the qualifications of them.
6: Okay, so age group world champs has two grades. We have the under 19 division, which we have an open grade, which is generally the male grade, and then a female grade as well. And participants have to be 18 or less on the 1st of January each year. And then there's an under 24 division as well, where athletes have to be 23 on the 1st of January or under. And they have an open and female grade as well.
5: So once you're 24 or more, you become like the open grade.
6: That's exactly right. They go up to the elite grade after that, which is open age group.
5: I also noticed there's a master's grade. That's got me interested. How old do you have to be a master?
6: 35.
5: Oh, comfortable. Plus. Comfortable.
6: Oh, unfortunately, I'm sort of in that age bracket now.
5: Oh, so am I. Comfortably, yeah. Now, tell me, it's a bit of a niche sport, but I'm very cognizant of the fact, because it's not rugby or rugby league or netball, ones that gets a lot of talk about, they train just as hard in a bloody hard sport, these athletes.
6: Yeah, it is. It requires a lot of physical fitness. Everyone goes, oh, you must hold your breath for a hugely long time, but not really. It's more about the recovery rate, and they're down for sort of 30 seconds at a time, but they're working at 100% energy. So they're working really hard for short periods on the bottom, and then it's the synchronization of making sure you're timing it well with your teammates. So there's always sort of numbers on the bottom. So we have six in the water at a time, and generally you're wanting three to four of those players to be on the bottom while there's a couple on the surface having a quick breath.
5: I was wondering that, if you have to synchronise your rise with some, so the people on top, they're looking down, and when they see someone coming up, they've got to shoot down.
6: Yeah, that's right. Well, they actually want to be on the bottom before the other ones leave the bottom. So it's all about synchronising to have the most impact on the bottom at a time. So you sort of want to, you know, like the person with the puck, and then you want to have a few around that person so that there's support available. And the other team is obviously trying to do the same. So fitness is a really big component of good performance, and those teams that are fitter will do better in the competition.
5: Okay. Now, you have to excuse me for some completely rookie questions, but I'd imagine it's a really good game to play, but quite a hard game to watch.
6: It is a hard game to watch when there's not cameras in the water putting it up on the screens around the pool or live streaming it. So we're really lucky with our international competitions.

0: now that there's reasonable coverage via live stream videos. So all the parents and families and other underwater hockey supporters at home in New Zealand could actually watch the competition live as they were being played.
1: Does underwater hockey have strong regions, I guess, where it's there's a lot of competitors and a lot of competition around the country? Are there pockets?
0: Yeah, there are. There's a few good regions. For our Elite and Masters divisions, Auckland, Wellington are our main communities, but obviously Christchurch, Dunedin, big centres, and then we have the regional centres playing as well. For schools, underwater hockey level, so what feeds into the under 19 grade here, it's a little bit more spread around the country. Auckland, Tauranga, Wellington, Marlborough. The rest of the South Island is still sort of in a growth phase. Christchurch used to be really strong, but post-earthquake with lack of pools, they sort of dropped off a little bit, but they're rebuilding now, which is great, and we hope to see them sort of being competitive in the next few years again.
1: Because I'd imagine schools would play a really important part in enticing youngsters to play, and so good schools programs is your entry level, and on top of that, where are these people, where are these kids coming from? Are they from a swimming background more than a hockey background?
0: Yeah, not necessarily. We do get a lot of swimmers coming through, you know, the ones that sort of get sick of swimming up and down a straight line, those competitive swimmers that are still looking for a competitive sport, that sort of see underwater hockey being played and go, oh, I'd quite like to give that a go. But generally, we get a lot of school kids coming in at that intermediate level where they might say have a go and they come along. So generally, it's just water lovers, to be honest. You have to be reasonably comfortable. And the 3D nature of the sport as well is really appealing to some that like to think, and also a lot of kids that don't like listening to people on the sidelines cheering them on or

0: searching for it, and I think you've nailed it with 3D, because I was thinking you've got teammates and competitors below you, above you, beside you. You almost need spider eyes.
1: Yeah, exactly. So it does sort of really appeal to those people that can think, and you do have to be pretty comfortable for people coming at you from any direction, because, you know, they sort of can come from behind you from above, or they can come directly front on or from the side. So, yeah, it's an interesting sport to play from that perspective.
0: If there's, we have a lot of parents of kids out there listening, and they think, oh, my kid might like to have a go. There's so many options for sports out there. And on my reading, a lot of your representative players have said that, you know, they started playing there when they were 11 and instantly fell in love with it. Like, if you have a go, you generally tend to stay, which means, it suggests to me, it's a bloody good sport for kids to have a crack at.
1: Yeah, it is. And most regions will do have-a-go days, and quite often they'll do have-a-go days for their intermediate schools level, which is called mini underwater hockey, where people can come and sort of have a go with people their own age. So really support people sort of looking up Facebook pages. There's an Underwater Hockey New Zealand Facebook page, and that tends to have all the local community have-a-goes advertised on it when they come up. So if people are wanting to check it out, then that would be a good place to go to.
0: There you go, and you can go to world championships and things like that in far-flung places, which is pretty damn awesome. Hey, Rebecca, congratulations to you and your group. It does fly under the radar a little bit, and maybe that's because it's underwater. I don't know, but it looks like a fun game, and it sounds like a fun game when you talk to the participants. So well done to your group of athletes, and I wish you every success in the future.
1: Thank you so much. Appreciate your time.
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2: Coming up to a very memorable day for me, I've just been advised by the great team at our digital group that the entire interview with Zoe Hobbs in studio will be on YouTube this evening, which is just fantastic. And they're also saying my poll that I thought might be a good idea is going gangbusters. So pick the name of the team if there is a second NRL side. Vote. It's on our Instagram. It's probably on Facebook as well. Votes are going nuts. Guy Velt, welcome.
3: Mark, how are you?
2: Very well. South Island NRL team. I feel like we're being told what they'll wear and told what they're called, and I want the people to say, what would you like it to be called?
3: Are there any? Are you giving any options, or is it just a free-for-all?
2: I've got Bulls, because the old team was the Canterbury Bulls. The Orcas, because that one's been floated out there. The Scorpions, which is the name of the South Island team. And the Stags has got a bit of movement down in the South Island, I've understood. So just from those four.
3: I don't know if you can have the Stags because, well, I mean, you probably can. And the Orcas was the one tied to the Wellington team, wasn't it? So yes. I don't know if you'd have that either.
2: Mm.
3: The Bulls, I thought Scorpions jumped out at me.
2: Did it? Well, we haven't got Scorpions in New Zealand.
3: I quite liked that, the South Island Scorpions.
2: Yeah.
3: The Southern Scorpions.
2: Yeah, we've had...
3: I'd get behind that.
2: They like the Southern Cyclops came in as one of them.
3: Yes.
2: We're running out of time. Tell us what we're feasting our ears on.
3: Well, we are going to chat rugby league with the head coach of the Warriors, Andrew Webster. He is with us after 4 o'clock. Big old week for them, obviously, taking on Penrith. They've also just announced that Jackson Ford has re-signed through until 2029.
2: Excellent.
3: So we will talk to him about that. Joel Stransky, former Springboks first five, broke All Blacks hearts in 1995. Mark, I'm sure you don't need reminding. He is with us after 5 o'clock to chat this upcoming series and just how big it is going to be over there. Find out what's on breakfast. David Higgins is with us as well. Just the news around Joseph Parker, the ban being lifted. Also, David Nika's fight this weekend. They're also taking the Black Clash to North Queensland, to Cairns. So we'll talk to him about all of that. Pyramid today as well, and all your texts welcome on 8833.
2: See, that's why I'm a listener. You just have all the stuff on I need to know. Like, good on you, little master. That's why you're the little master.
3: Yeah, I'll stop it. Good to see you.
2: The little master.
3: Great painting, by the way.
2: Yeah, thank you.
3: You've got a gift.
2: Oh, yeah.
3: I wish I could draw.
2: Yeah, well, because I can.
3: I'll paint. Paint.
2: I'm lucky that I can do something like that to show my thanks. Yeah. And a special day for us. Thank you for listening. It's been a ripper of a day. A big thank you to Lisa Alexander, also joining us. Really interesting talking to her with the Australian perspective on the netball. Michaela Sokolich beats in, of course, love catching up with Mickey Socks. And, of course, Rebecca Brosnan, who we just heard from in the very unusual sport of underwater hockey. Big thank you for Jacob for all his assistance. We've had ably assisted by a sound technician who's been sitting here for a couple of days as well, making sure our equaliser and our compressors are all working, or something like that. Hopefully this bloody voice will come right soon. Loved the day today. Catch you all tomorrow.
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0: And he's hung like a rogue elephant too, Imran. I'll never forget on the 72-73 tour with the rest of the world team. I was sharing a room with him, and one night he cracked one through the covers, and I can tell you that little hotel bed of his blew up into something that resembled one of those huge Pakistani marquees.
1: What a day for him. He's come here with nothing in his pocket and he's gone home with twice as much.
2: That would be nothing, wouldn't it?
1: Two nothings are nothing, yeah.
3: Well, two times zero is zero.
2: What school did you go to?
1: Just sit there and you wait. Both of you sit there and wait for me to put my foot in it.

0: easy.
1: And then you jump all over the top of me like funnel web. Brad Fiddler.
2: I'm stupid. You're smart. I was wrong. You were right. You're the best. I'm the worst. You're very good looking. I'm not attractive.
3: All right. As long as you're willing to admit that now. Are you ready to get down to business and do exactly what I tell you to do?
4: Seventh 40-point game of these playoffs. Steps tries it again. Puts it in! As the shot clock expires, LeBron James with 44. Timeout Boston.
5: Back-to-back dagger threes by LeBron James, the best player in the land. That's good defense, but better offense. Mama, there goes that man.
6: 2 minutes after three, afternoon to you. Welcome into Millsy and Guy on your Wednesday here on Sport Nation. Great to have your company through until 6 o'clock. There's plenty to get stuck into. Warriors Wednesday, the head coach of the Warriors will be with us, Andrew Webster, after 4 o'clock. They've named their side. It's obviously fairly consistent, but it's a massive weekend ahead against the table-topping Penrith Panthers. They've also just announced the re-signing of Jackson Ford, so some good things going on at Mount Smart. Warriors HQ will chat to Andrew Webster with us after 4 o'clock. The Pyramid after four as well. Can Finn Balls and Lashes build a pyramid? Yeah, I'm not sure if Finn's going to be much help. No offence, but we'll have that for you between 4.30 and 5 o'clock. After 5, Joel Stransky broke New Zealand hearts in 1995, one of the Springboks greats. He is with us after 5 o'clock. We spoke to him last night. He's let's just say he's pretty confident around the Springboks' chances of winning that series. So the former Box First 5, Joel Stransky, with us after 5 o'clock. We'll find out what's on breakfast that hour as well. And then David Higgins, who is obviously heavily involved in Joseph Parker's boxing career. He's Joseph Parker's manager. News today that Parker's ban has been lifted and he is able to get back into heavyweight boxing. What does that mean? Where does it leave Joseph Parker? And also the fight this weekend for David Nika. And while Joseph Parker is David Nika's manager, I think Higgins still helps out on that front as well. And they're taking the Black Clash to Australia. So we'll talk to David Higgins about all of that between 5.30 and 6 o'clock. Your texts, obviously, welcome, as you know, on this show, 8833. Millsy and Guy on Sport Nation, live from the Kogan Mobile studio. 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Let's get some comments.
7: Certainly can. 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
6: Not going French anymore.
7: Well, the gratin.
6: Gratin.
7: Maybe. As you just said, Warriors front rower Jackson Ford's re-signed with the club until 2029. We'll talk to Warriors coach Andrew Webster about the 28-year-old extension after 4 o'clock. And as you also just said, Kiwi former world heavyweight boxing champion, former Joseph Parker's ban has been lifted. You're just stealing all my headlines, Sorry, little master.
6: Bud. Well, that's what we've got coming up. You know, we hit the big topics, don't we?
7: Well, dead right. So we'll chat to David Higgins about that as well.
6: Do you have a headline there about Joel Stransky? Or
7: the Northern Hemisphere referees will control 3 of the 4 tests between the All Blacks and South Africa in rugby's greatest rivalry series. Matthew Carley of England will control the first test. Bad result for us Kiwis at Ellis Park. And Nika Amishakeli of Georgia will control the second. Bad result for us Kiwis. And then the third test at FNB Stadium in Johannesburg will be refereed by Angus Gardner of Australia. Great result for us Kiwis. And the fourth test in Baltimore will be controlled by Englishman Carl Dixon, which is a great result for us Kiwis. So two apiece there. And we will have World Rugby's head of referees coaching, Brendan Pickerall, on the show tomorrow to talk about no doubt plenty of dialogue behind the scenes amongst match officials going in to this highly contested series.
6: Carly is his name, first bloke?
7: Yep.
6: The stats when he's refereeing All Blacks games are not great, correct?
7: Yeah, he's a bit of a wet blanket, and I just worry that Wednesday meeting Rassie could really get to him. I feel like Rassie could get to him, but hopefully he holds firm. Look, hopefully we just take the referees out of it, Guy. That's what we want, don't we?
6: Well, that's what Dave, no bullshit, Tana, and the rest of the men, Mike Blair, will be telling those All Blacks, just take the referee out of it. Just score more points than the opposition. Doesn't matter.
7: Sports News Updates brought to you by Night and Day. Red Bull Refresh.

0: vouchers for just $3 every Tuesday in August at Night and Day.
1: Very intrigued to find out what a Red Bull refresher is.
0: I'll go find out.
1: I'm going to have to. That's exactly what I mean. Kyle Mills, Lashes alongside Finn in the studio. Millsy here. Hello, Kyle. How are you?
2: I'm very well. Thank you, little master. I got Finn balls. Give me the...
1: Do you want me to just talk while you do that? Yeah, turn that off so that it doesn't go through the people's ears. What's happening here is he's just changing over to the Kogan Mike, the good team at Kogan Mobile. That mic sock, yeah. That's all done now, is it?
2: I'm done. Admin, yeah. I was late in today, so that's I apologise for that. And Finn Balls is just always trying to make me better, and I appreciate that about Finn Balls. So thank you for that, Finn Balls. And my old mate Lash is there whacking away on his buttons in the corner. Good to see you, my friend. Day three of the test match, Finn Balls. How are you feeling?
3: Really good, Millsy. I'm feeling good. Out to field now.
2: Back out to field.
3: Deep square leg.
2: Deep square leg.
3: Back and forth, back deep and forth.
2: I'll tell you what, you can cover a lot of Ks during that all day.
3: And that's why I've been put there, because I am just an athlete.
2: Poor old, who wasn't an athlete, is Monty Panesar.
3: Oh, yeah?
2: Poor bastard. He'll go fine leg to fine leg.
1: That's not great captaincy, though, is it?
2: Well, he just had no hands.
1: Well, true, but, geez, that's a lot of... He's covered a lot of ground there.
2: Fine leg to fine leg all day. And say you don't get a bowl. Like, what are you doing with yourself, though? Seriously, these cricketers, hey? Like, no wonder half of them, well, majority of them are nuts, hey?
1: Including the bloke sitting here.
3: Millsy, you always say Lashes is whacking away on the desk. Maybe they're whacking away at fine leg.
0: Oh my God.
1: Oh. We were all
2: not so sure about that. But tell you what was a great thing for in the UK, England, early doors cricket season, so April, May, a little bit of June, is the hand warmers. Very popular. You whack them into your pockets and you make sure your mitts are all nice and warm just in case the hard Duke cricket ball comes your way.
1: You were a hand warmer frequenter, were you?
2: No, never either, because I'm too tough for that. But I used to belittle people that would wear them. I'd have intent not to use them.
1: How long do they last in terms of the warmth?
2: You just got to keep shaking them.
1: Yeah, okay.
2: And it's like these little, it's like a tea bag. So you got two tea bags in your pockets, and you meant to move them around, and they, be quite hot. Well, I wouldn't know, actually, because I never wore them, so I thought it was for the week.
1: Would that not change the complexion of the ball?
2: Nah.
1: If they're that warm, and your hair, I don't know.
2: Nah, I don't think so. Okay. Sandpaper would.
1: Sandpaper.
0: Sandpaper did.
1: Exactly right.
2: Anyway,
1: Andrew Webster, if you have any questions for him, he is going to be live with us after 4 o'clock. So the head coach of the Warriors with us after four. If there's anything that you do want us to ask him, let us know on 8833. Jackson Ford is a significant re-signing for them, Millsy. I think that's huge. He has been so bloody good for that team. And the time that he's been out recently, I feel like they've missed him massively.
2: His biggest attribute is his heart. They've signed his heart. He goes all day. And he just gives and he gives and he gives. And he was a loss, not last week against the Titans, but the two weekends before. I think he was a big loss and the team didn't adapt not having him out there.
0: Would he use hand warmers?
2: No. Could you imagine going, hey, Pine Tree, grab a hold of these things. Let's look,
0: Or Pine Tree in long sleeve skins underneath.
2: Oh, yeah. Imagine Pine Tree walking the hills down there in the King Country.
0: Yeah.
2: With a set of, long johns on and some hand warmers. Could you imagine that? Could you imagine going up to Pine Tree, I just need to change my hand warmers? I couldn't do that.
1: Okay. Hey, how about this? Thousands of tickets are still available for the All Blacks' first fixture of their 7-week tour against South Africa.
0: Yeah, I was reading quite a bit into that, actually.
1: I know it's against the Stormers, so it's not a test. But
0: they're taking the proverbial... there when it comes to pricing, for sure. They were, thousands of tickets were still on the shelves prior to them playing England a few weeks ago, and then at the last minute they just dropped the prices through the floor and sold it out.
1: Yeah, $36 for a cheaper ticket, $67. Tickets in these parts of the stadium, tickets in parts of the stadium are selling for $67. Cheaper ones going for $36. That's New Zealand dollars.
0: So hopefully they've dropped them, because I know
1: $36 is all good.
0: They opened up at around $130.
1: Ooh.
0: Yeah.
1: So what's a ticket to the test?
0: Category B tickets are about 280.

0: Category C about 190, Category A about 400.
1: So kind of Lions levels, give or take.
0: Yeah. Yeah, probably.
1: I feel like that's probably fair numbers. I mean, we're talking about a series that we're kind of billing close to a Rugby World Cup.
2: That'll be quite expensive on the ground, though, for the locals.
0: Yeah, that's what I mean. Like, for the locals, that's why there's not too many tourists going to the Stormers game. They're relying on locals to fill that out.
2: Yeah, is that game at Newlands, or is that the new joint?
0: No, there's no... Newlands
2: is completely gone now.
0: Yeah, well, not gone, but it's just overgrown.
2: You're joking.
0: Apparently. It's at DHL Stadium, isn't it, down there on the waterfront?
2: Oh, so the stadium's in town now?
0: I'm pretty sure. I don't
1: know. Interesting. DHL Stadium.
0: Find out in a couple of weeks, Cap, and report back.
2: you got a chance of going to one of those referee meetings through your connections?
0: Yeah, I will look to get to that one ahead of the second test. I'll see how things go first and foremost. And if I feel like Rassie's, you know, having too much influence, I'll find my way into the room.
2: When I was an international ball boy, I did two test matches at Eden Park against Australia. And I was all of 11. Executed really well, two fin balls. But always, this is the one, you know, the cheerleaders were down beyond it and the change room was on the left and you sneak in there and yada, yada, yada. And then I was always fascinated when Foxy, this is Grant Fox, would come in and pump the balls to his liking.
0: Oh, yeah?
2: I always wondered, like, is that a good thing or a bad thing? I went with it because I respect Foxy.
0: Yeah.
2: And he was the greatest kicker in the land, one of the greatest kickers we've ever had.
1: Shouldn't they just be pumped to the same level every single ball for every game?
2: I just remember, you know, and then the other kicker would come in and they'd be pumping their balls. And, I just thought, shouldn't that just be like this is back in the day. I'm going back to the 1990, 91.
0: Not so regular nowadays, but often enough, in recent times you used to see a kicker get thrown a ball by a ball boy, give it a squeeze and then punt it off and say, no, it gives another one.
2: So... Yeah, so what I'm saying is, would the kickers go in pre-game and test the inflation of the balls?
0: No, I think there's seven balls used in a match.
2: Yeah.
0: Kickers will go for a kicking session on a Friday morning, and New Zealand will get three of those. South Africa will get four, or however many their balls are.
2: Okay.
0: And they'll use the match balls then at their kicking session on a Friday.
2: Okay, interesting. So back in my Caps fin balls, the international football, the ball boy structure was that two guys would follow the linesman. So the linesman was always where the ball went out, right? So one would be holding the ball and one would be to retrieve the ball when, say, Foxy put a spiral out on the sideline. And then you're instructed to place the ball down where the linesman would scrape. This is where the ball, they'll scrape.
0: Yeah.
2: You put the ball down. So you follow instructions. But Fitzy wasn't happy with that. That's Sean Fitzpatrick. He played hooker. And so Fitzy would demand that you throw him the ball so he wouldn't have to bend down.
0: Yeah, fair enough, too.
2: Yeah, but the opposition hooker, say Canterbury or say Phil Kearns, we were told you had to put it down and not pass him the ball.
0: Get a bit of dew on it.
2: Well, it was all part of it, wasn't it?
0: Yeah. We've got the new balls, of course, in rugby's greatest rivalry, so it'd be interesting to see.
2: Who is it?
0: The Rhino. The balls.
2: Rhino ball?
0: Yeah. So.
1: That's the brand?
0: Yeah, so totally different balls.
1: Where's that used anywhere?
0: Just in South Africa, yep.
2: The Rhino ball?
1: Okay.
2: Have the boys had a spiral of that yet?
0: Yeah, they were sent a few demo ones. Over in the recent months, so it'd be interesting to see, you know, our goal kickers in that early doors.
1: Any feedback?
0: No, you're not the best nut, but not the worst. But definitely,
1: what is the worst?
0: Definitely different to the Adidas and the Gilbert that they're so used to.
2: What about kicking off the tee?
0: Yeah, I guess we'll find out the altitude and different conditions.
2: No altitude down at Newlands, so in Cape Town.
0: Yeah, I know that, but there is altitude at multiple stops throughout this tour, Kyle.
2: But I'm just saying, as we kick off this weekend down there, there's no altitude.
0: I know, but we will find out more once we get in kicking these balls in different conditions, all right? But I can tell, 15 minutes into the show, you're in one of these smart-ass moods.
1: Well, I was just about to say, he's only just showing up because he's had other things on, and that's completely okay. But you two haven't had your chance to go at each other off here. So I feel like the next 3 hours is going to be a hangover of the fact that you haven't had a chance to nut things out before we go on here.
0: Yeah.
1: So this show could really get rocky.

0: Yeah, you did right there. We've just come out of a very good discussion out in the offices, Millsy, that you missed about
1: what's it between
0: Guy, myself, Craig, Finn Balls, just all the cohorts out there about what are the worst watches in sport. We're talking about underwater hockey. Guy was saying that's by far the worst watch in sport.
1: I thought you meant like Seiko or G-Shock or Casio.
0: Like that there is so far from your best when it comes to dad jokes that it's actually worth not even highlighting, and we'll just move right along. But we were talking about, you know, what are the worst sports to watch? And someone out there who will go unnamed said Aces versus Firebirds at the Outer Oval.
1: Was what, a particular game? Or
0: just like a fixture like that. It's just a shit watch.
1: Plunkett Shield, T20.
0: Any form, particularly in that sort of 2005 to 2015 type spec.
1: Okay, that's interesting.
0: Yeah, and do you know what? I agreed.
2: 17.5 after 3. Millsy and Guy on Sport Nation. Thanks to the team at Kogan Mobile. We'll take a break, get stuck into an agenda after 4 o'clock. The head coach of the Warriors is with us. His name is Andrew Webster. He's live, so any texts, any questions you have for him, fire them through to 8833.
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3: After 3, Millsy and Guy on Sport Nation. Drove by Newlands a couple of years ago. Millsy can kind of see into it, but Lash is correct. Overgrown, but still standing.
4: Sad. It's such an iconic ground.
3: It's an iconic venue.
4: Iconic ground, and beautiful as well. As it looks up to Table Mountain. You got Newlands Cricket Ground just next door as well. That's so sad. Very sad.
3: Got to move on, don't you, sometimes? Camps Bay Bowl Club on a Thursday evening goes pretty hard, young Lash. The Hawea Hotel should have you well primed for the scenes you'll encounter there.
4: I would add to that. Yep. I've got all of Camps Bay. In fact, Lash, if you went to Camps Bay first up,
5: yep,
4: you might not make the rest of the tour.
5: Well, lucky I've got a test at Ellis Park beforehand.
4: Oh, okay.
5: So we'll tick that off. But I've found some news about Camps Bay, though, Millsy, that you didn't tell me.
4: Okay.
5: So it's a dry town, so you can't buy grog.
4: Whatever.
5: Camps Bay in Cape Town is considered a dry suburb regarding of off-consumption alcohol sales. You cannot buy wine, beer or spirits.
4: Absolute bullshit, because I've been pissed that many times in Camps Bay.
5: Yeah, maybe on-premise, but not off-premise. So if I'm parked up there for the week in between tests...
3: You just have to go on-premise.
4: Go to the pub, go socialise with people.
3: It's not exactly the most expensive country, you'd be fine.
5: Oh, sorry. I was keen to buy a box of beers and a pack of darts and lie poolside at my Airbnb. And just, you know. Well, if I told you I'm taking up smoking for this tour.
4: Fair enough.
5: Yeah.
4: But why would you... See, this is where you're crooking the head.
5: What?
4: If you're in the Camps Bay region and you're wanting to park up by your Airbnb poolside and not leave the joint.
5: Millsy, that's it. Like, if you're on the day-in, day-out grind of tour life, like sometimes just waking up, dipping the pool... and cracking into a couple just with your cobbers before you move on to the restaurants and bars later on that night, you know? I mean, I start to question your touring ability if you don't do that.
4: I was too busy playing international sport at the time I was over there. But, hey, there's a dead set chance that you come back hitched, by the way.
5: Do you reckon?
4: Yeah.
5: Nah, I wouldn't do that.
4: There's many a lass that wants to get out of the Republic as well and find greener pastures offshore. And they go all right too, some of them.
5: And do you reckon, what, they see me as an absolute green light special?
4: Visa ticket into the land of the long white cloud.
5: Nah, I wouldn't do that, mate. I'm there to put them in the ground.
6: 24 and a half after three.
1: The Agenda. Agenda one.
5: Boys, Millsy really keen to get you with... What are you laughing at?
4: Oh, God. Anyway, carry on.
5: I am. I'm nothing short of a series victory.
4: And I'm with you.
5: I want them in the ground, Millsy.
4: Just relax. We've got the new regime.
5: Yeah, we do. And speaking of the new regime, Simon Parker, when asked about his lack of minutes in the Nations Championship, said that the All Blacks isn't a charity. And you hear Dave Rennie also speak about 144 Test veteran Beauden Barrett and his mindset and contribution to the group whilst not playing. Does this really speak to the headspace of this All Black side of the minute under this new regime?
4: That type of character means to me he's first man picked. I love it. I love it. I used to test some of the times, you know, just giving away caps. Not giving away caps, they've all earned it, but, you know, just pick the best players. That whole, we had it in cricket, that rotation policy a lot, and used to drive me bloody bananas, especially when I was rotated out. But I just didn't like that rotation thing. I'm a big fan. I can see it because the seasons are so congested now and they're so long, and you've got to have freshness in personnel's legs. But I love that that's the mindset, and if that is the mindset of the squad, then they're doing good things to this regime.
6: Mm. I

0: think that absolutely is the mindset. I think it's, like, I don't think there's probably ever been an all-black side where it's been a charity. I think every single coach, every single selector, you've got to earn the right to wear the black jersey. I don't think there's ever been a coach or a selector or even a captain or even a player who's gone there and either handed out or expected to wear an All Blacks jersey. Like, you know, you hear that from every single regime. And I also think a couple of caveats to this current regime. Look, don't get me wrong. You know that I think they're doing everything incredibly well and it's all going in the right direction. But they have only had three tests to build up towards this tour. So they haven't exactly had time to chop and change the squad. They needed to get pretty much their best players out there every single time for the best part of 80 minutes to be ready to go for what I firmly believe is pretty much on par with a Rugby World Cup. But this is enormous. The next 2 years, this and the Rugby World Cup are as big as it gets for New Zealand rugby, if not New Zealand sport. So I think there are a couple of things that have helped them build that mantra that it isn't a charity, but I think that'll probably continue. And as I say, I think that's been the case for probably every All Blacks player, every All Blacks coach that's ever been involved in the camp, whether it's gone right or not. That's up to interpretation and up to results, but I think the right kind of approach to things has been there, and that will absolutely continue under this regime.
1: Agenda 2.
2: Right, Millsy, speaking of touring and touring life back when you were an international lover and cricketer, Ben Stokes has said England doesn't have a drinking problem, cricket does. What are your thoughts on that? He did a podcast with former teammates Stuart Broad and Joss Butler, and when they asked him about the drinking and the environment there at England cricket, he said, no, we don't have a problem, cricket does.
3: I don't know what to make of this comment. Because I was in with the Black Caps environment about 3 years ago when they won against South Africa here and we lost to Australia. And we won the series against South Africa. And I just thought we were ripping into it that night. And the boys hardly touched it. And it blew me away. Because I hadn't been in that environment for 10 years. When you would have a series win, you would damn sure celebrate it. And I was quickly educated of the current Black Caps environment at that time, and I assume it would be very much the same. Drinking is nowhere near this Black Caps environment. So I don't agree with that comment at all. The county scene, which is a different setup, we see England and we see the best players, but there's a whole layer underneath that, 18 counties, and look, I'm sure the boys there like to have a beer.
2: Mm.
3: They're grown men, have a beer. I haven't seen anything. I haven't seen anything.
2: Is it Stokes' way of deflecting, you reckon, Little Master, maybe take the spotlight off England and say it's maybe everyone's doing it?
0: Yeah, possibly a little bit. Look, Millsy would be better qualified to comment on this sort of thing than I would, but if you just look at the evidence when it comes to New Zealand, yeah, there have been a couple of cricketers and, you know, people like Doug Bracewell, Jesse Ryder kind of spring to mind, but it's no different to a couple of rugby players. Like Aaron Cruden, he had his misstep missing that flight because he was on the piss. I'm not saying he assaulted anyone or anything like that, but there have been a couple of others as well along the way that have caused headlines for drinking. But I don't think there's any difference in the way cricketers go about it to kind of any other professional sport, certainly in this part of the world anyway. I wouldn't pigeonhole cricketers into being absolute pissheads, and as soon as the game finishes or even during a test, they're out in the town. Like,
2: but that's just a societal thing, though, right?
0: Well, that's exactly
2: you
0: what
2: have
0: I mean.
2: 150 yeah. cricketers.
0: That's exactly what I'm trying to get at.
2: Two of them are going to play.
0: Rugby is no different to cricket, is no different to probably football to an extent as well. Like, you're just going to get men and possibly some women our age who like to go out and have a big night and might every now and again do the wrong thing. But that doesn't mean that the whole sport or the whole organisation or whatever it might be has a big problem.
2: Mm.
0: I don't think.
3: Didn't some Aussie swimmer get on a few beers a few nights ago?
0: He missed the team meeting at the end or missed the closing ceremony or whatever it was. Yes.
3: It's a big deal. Jesus. But I think people drink less now anyway.
2: Mm.
3: Like,
2: well, they do. Alcohol industry will tell you that.
3: I was about to lead into that point. Sales are going down. So I bet you in 10 to 15 years' time, alcohol potentially could be, not out the back door, but dropped significantly because

0: I remember before I started playing cricket, all the teams were sponsored by Rothmans or Benson and Hedges and Winfield. They'll be dropping off darts into changing rooms all the time. So everyone was just smoking.
1: Yeah.
0: Everyone just smoked. And now that's completely out the game now, isn't it? I know the vapes are the game now a little bit, but smoking's decreased dramatically.
1: Yeah.
0: And I think we're going to see the same thing when it comes to alcohol. Like the generation, my God, that's some going through it now, they don't drink like... They don't put them away like I used to.
1: Yeah.
2: You are built different, though, man.
0: Yeah. So I think it is a society thing. I think it's getting less and less anyway.
1: Yeah. No, it definitely is. And Millsy, you know how the other night, what else was interesting from Stokes, the other night you were helping your daughter Heidi with her homework. Did you see Ben Stokes say...
2: So where's this going?
1: His post-Ashes report, he got his mum and his wife to help him write it.
0: What?
1: That's what he came out and said.
0: Really?
1: Yeah. Post-Ashes report, he got his wife and his mum to help him write it, as though it was like I just referred to, like a kid's homework. For a high-performance environment, you're the leader of the squad and you're getting...
0: That seems... Maybe he's trying to be funny. I don't know. I haven't seen the comments. I haven't seen the interview, but that's a weird thing to say.
1: Oh, I thought so too. And the last thing out of that Stokes thing, he said he is definitely retired when asked about an Ashes. But
0: okay,
1: we won't hold our breath on that, will we, Kyle?
3: Agenda 3.
1: Boys, just on the back of the Bowden and Barrett chat yesterday, and Guy, you seemingly kind of saying that people love to pile on him. Give some other athletes across history, and 8833, the text machine, let us know as well. Who's an athlete out there that you think got piled on, that's now retired, or gets piled on too much nowadays? Anyone stuck out?
0: Kyle Mills. On the show.
1: On the show.
0: Yep.
1: Yeah. But that's deserved most of the time.
0: Yeah. I used to hate it going into pubs or environments and people will like spot you there and just start talking loudly of you, just have a laugh.
1: Yeah.
0: It's like, okay, mate, thanks for that. A guy that kind of stands out to me straight away is Reuben Thorne, All Black captain. He played number 6 in the time.
2: Mr. Invisible, as everyone calls him when they stick the boot in.
0: That was the,
2: Still
0: was the
2: is,
0: line,
2: mate.
0: Eh?
2: Still is, yeah.
0: And like, that's a pretty nasty thing to say, the bloke who's captain of the team, and perhaps he's not at the level of, say, Michael Jones, who played probably just before him in the number 6 jersey. But people would pile onto him for absolutely no reason. You know, you can have your view, but to say things like that was pretty... tough, isn't it?
2: Yeah, too right. There's a guy for me who, I know his batting was woeful and it was kind of fun to take the piss out of, but Chris Martin just always copped stick. And I think what people forget is that he took over, I think it was over 230 test wickets. Like, the guy is by no means a mug, had an average of around 30 or so with the ball when it came to test cricket. He was a bloody good cricketer. It's not his job to go in there and score and expect the number 11 in the batting order to score runs. Like, I know it was fun and, you know, it just became a bit of a cult thing, but at times I actually thought, geez, this is a bit rough on a bloke who is actually very bloody good at bowling.
0: Yep, he was a good bowler.
2: He was a great bowler.
0: Very good, but great tourist too.
2: You actually mentioned a good one out in the office before Lashes, and I didn't know if you were going to bring it up, but Sam Cane.
1: Oh, yeah.
2: Like, people just used to hoe into Sam Cane and say essentially similar things to what they say about Reuben Thorne. Like, did that guy ever do anything?
0: Sam Cane's one of my favourite All Blacks.
2: He was immense.
0: He never got the recognition he deserved.
1: I reckon if he came before McCaw, people would revere, like, love him.
0: Yeah.
1: But because he was straight after
2: good point. Yep.
1: In the 7 jersey.
0: His debut test, where he started at 7 for the first time, I think he might have been out here at Eden Park against the Box when he was just battered and bruised and claret everywhere. Yep. You got a lot of respect for me for that, don't you?
1: Just before we get to a break, just on my previous chat about one of my destinations at Camps Bay being a potential dry town with no alcohol sales, I have had a message in from Lady Diana Mills. Your lovely wife, Kyle.
0: Jesus, talk about piling on someone.
2: I reckon you need to get hold of her phone, Millsy, and just block Lash's number, I think.
1: She said, and you'll have to confirm or deny this, Kyle, she said, was the most drunk I've ever been in Camps Bay. K-Dog almost divorced me.
2: K-Dog.
0: I did. Yeah, she got a rev up the next day.
1: The standards, eh, Kyle?
0: Yep.
2: Jesus. And just on that, someone else has texted in saying, that's absolute bullshit report back, I know that.
0: I mean, there's a brewery just there almost.
2: 23 and a half away from four. Millsy and Guy, thanks to Kogan Mobile. Back to some of your texts shortly.
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0: Alesh. So Di and a few of the other friends, Chris Martin's wives, came on tour to watch some cricket.
1: Yep.
0: And so we'd been playing cricket all day, doing the hard slog, thinking the girls are in the crowd supporting. But they didn't even make it out of Camps Bay. They decided to go to a cafe, park up the beach and order vino after vino after vino. And then obviously once we worked out where they were because we were worried sick, but they were A-OK, parked up on the beach, and we met them up with them in some joint in Camps Bay. And obviously they've got a belly full,
2: yeah,
0: and we didn't. So you're on different levels of communication. We did something like that.
2: Oh, dear.
3: Too good. In terms of people who get piled on, yep, when it comes to sport, DWZ earlier in the season for jamming in, although obviously not his fault, just looks bad as he's last in line. Tim Southee copped a pile on. He always copped a pile on, Southee, all the time, particularly in the last couple of years of his career. Absolutely, and always about his batting.
0: He actually could bat, old Timmy boy, but... What do you mean you weren't happy with his last 10 test matches being his retirement tour?
3: Did get a long one, I'll give you that. Quade Cooper, every single time he'd set to a foot in this country, people would just go to town on
4: deserved.
3: Him.
4: Deserved.
0: On one act, wasn't it?

0: Like, yeah, these guys copping it when they're out there doing their best and whatever. But he actually just blatantly cost us a spot in a World Cup semi-final.
1: Scott Robertson cops a lot of flack from some average retired cricketer, says Brad.
2: Oh, Jesus Christ.
0: It's a dry fight.
3: Where's Rob? I thought Rob would be
1: here. Yeah, I did think Rob would be. Maybe you've got him off the show. We all remember the 94 tour of South Africa when a few players got on the wacky backy. Do remember that.
2: Oh, yep.
1: How does the saying go? Win, lose or draw, it's the piss up afterwards that counts, says Sy from Carpety. Oh, Shane Philpott. He
2: good player,
1: copped
2: Shane
1: it for so long.
2: He did, didn't he?
1: Yep.
2: What was the issue there? Wasn't he like related to Grizz or something? And some people thought he was being picked because he's related to Grizz.
1: Didn't he get called the worst All Black of all time or something
2: stupid,
1: by certain people?
2: Sadly, he's no longer with us, I don't think, Shane Philpott. Did he pass away a couple of years ago from memory?
1: I think you might be right.
2: Look that up, Thimbles. Yeah, sad. Yeah, he did cop it.
1: John says the whole drinking culture statement from Stokes is him just trying to shift the limelight off himself and his team. Every sport loves to have a few beers with their teammates. It's because we are human and that's what we do. And why should you not celebrate a victory, especially at the end of a series? They are human beings entitled to do so if they act like dickheads or pay the price. But other than that, no harm done. Cheers, John, which sums it up pretty well.
2: I'll tell you who did cop it was, Shane Philpott, 2024, passed away. Was Holmes DG the horse, John Hart's
1: John
2: horse.
1: Hart copped
2: John
1: it.
2: Hart copped it.
1: Well, we had him on the Tuesday feature, remember, and he was telling us all about that.
2: And his bloody horse, who was a champion, went down and raced at the Cup, and people
1: got spat
2: on. The Cantabs are throwing stones at the horse.
1: Yeah. Unbelievable.
0: Yeah, that is wild, that. Mm. Watch a bit live on your favourite sports and racing. Download the TAB app today.
1: Okay.
0: We'll start to turn our attention towards Millsy's multi going back to back in the next sort of 24 to 48 hours. But you know what, boys? I was just intrigued on that Shield Challenge odds, eh? I thought 225 for Otago was... I expected it to be closer than that.
1: I thought that was good money. I'd actually started to think about putting them in my multi.
2: Okay. So were Canterbury poor last week or Auckland very good?
1: No, I thought
0: Auckland have very much improved, haven't they?
2: Yeah. Big time.
1: Yeah, I thought Canterbury actually played okay.
2: If you said at the start of the season, the Auckland boys would go down there under the roof and pick up 2 points, they would have put it in their pipe and smoked it, for sure. Canterbury, very good team.
0: Yeah. Mm. And arguably, you know, a couple of chances to win the game for the Blue and Whites too. But, yeah, $1.62 Canterbury down there under the roof, Dunedin that is, of course, and Otago $2.25.
1: And for a Shield Challenge as well, they're just going to get up for it, I think, Otago. Like, we heard their coach, Mark Brown, I think his name is.
0: Yep.
1: The Shield means a ton to that place. And this is the sort of game, I think, where they'll rise to the occasion. They've got a very good team.
0: Yeah,
1: I mean, I'm a Cantab lad, but I don't mind the 225 around them.
0: Yeah.
1: Even the 12 and under if you want a little bit of extra juice on that.
0: Very interesting game, that.
1: $3.50 for 12 and under.
0: Now,
1: get around there.
0: One of our colleagues just raised an interesting point as well. The Taranaki, $1.37 to beat Waikato at $3. Now, I don't know if you saw much of that Naki versus Counties game.
1: I thought Waikato were really good.
0: Yeah, and the Naki were very average against Counties, like very average.
2: Did Slater play last week?
0: Yes, from memory.
2: So he's gone.
0: Well, he's gone, yep. And the Mulus were very impressive, weren't they?
1: Yeah, I thought they were excellent.
0: For 50, 60 minutes anyway. Yeah, some interesting odds there to get stuck into, but we'll delve into that a little bit more.
2: Auckland beat Wellington, don't they, by some?
0: Well, I mean, Millsy, like, we were happy to say that Auckland have drastically improved. If they lose to Wellington at home, then
1: you'd be back to square one, wouldn't you?
2: Well, at Western Springs.
0: Oh, Western Springs.
2: Pretty sure this game's at Western Springs.
1: And actually, that's something that I did want to bring up the other day. That crowd at the Caketon.
0: Yeah,
1: just looked stupid. Like, why are they playing games there? And I worry that it's going to be the same for Auckland at Eden Park.
0: Yeah, I feel for that.
1: Like, I think it'll look fantastic at Western Springs this weekend. Then they'll go to Eden Park, especially if they are to lose this weekend. They go to Eden Park off the back of a loss. And I just worry what that's going to look like.
0: Mm.
1: Like, it looked awful in the tin.
0: Play in the wee boutique grounds. Yeah. That's what NPC is, apart from the ones with a roof.
1: I completely agree. 11 and a bit away from 4 o'clock, we'll take a quick break, come back and get to some of your texts. Watch a bit live on your favourite sports and racing at tab.co.nz. Please bet responsibly. RA

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1: Tune in for live commentary of the Titans against the Cowboys. Kickoff 9:50 tomorrow night. Thanks to our mates at SEN.
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3: 7 away from 4 o'clock, Millsy and Guy on Sport Nation. Tell you who copped it, old Alan Hewson. Stockings, mittens and all, a legend. Should get him on in the lead up to the greatest rivalry, says Aaron on 8833.
4: Yeah, I'll be keen for that. Sorry, I didn't press these buttons. You've got to press them sometimes.
3: Yeah, sometimes you do to get a microphone here turned on. Otherwise, everyone would hear us in the break, Millsy. Wouldn't be a good thing. Chris Martin was a classic. I remember once watching a wagon wheel of his batting one day. He'd just blocked a ball clean to the straight boundary. Only runs in the last year or so for that shot. Brilliant, says Ryan.
4: So what was funny, you have trainings. It goes... There's actually no need for the bat in the nets of training.
3: So would he take any of his kit?
4: There was a period of time where the coaches worked hard to get some productivity out of him.
5: Because you can get handy runs, can't you, at the tail?
4: He got a beautiful four once down at University Oval against Bangladesh, I think.
3: Was that the straight the drive?
4: Or straight drive or covers.
3: I remember a shot like that as well.
4: And the crowd erupted.
3: What was the bat brand that he used?
5: Eero.
6: His pads were so ugly. Do you remember his pads?
3: This is what I mean. He copped so much, but the bloke took over 230 test wickets and he put it on the spot fairly regularly with the new pill.
4: Oh, he's an amazing bowler. But tell you what was scary, though. If he was batting and, say, Shoaib Akhtar, he could actually get killed. Proper quick pace. And you're thinking, poor old Tommy Gunn's down there. You think, oh, Tom. Someone bought him a bouncer once and he's still in his batting position.
3: He didn't even
4: try and duck. I just made him.
5: But can you take us in the dressing room? What was he actually like, you know, when you were 8 down, etc.? Up in it, you know?
3: Was he shitting himself?
4: No, all the top order batters who had got out are putting their whites on. To go back out there, the poor bastard. We're padding up, and everyone else is putting their whites on.
3: Did he? I take it he didn't like batting.
4: I don't know. But he's just one of the best humans. Honestly, one of the best humans, Chris Martin.
3: It is outstanding. Keep those texts coming through. 8833. Any questions as well for Warriors head coach Andrew Webster, because he is live with us after 4 o'clock. Also got a pyramid for you next hour. Joel Stransky, former Springboks legend, former Springboks first five. He still is a legend. With us after 5, as is David Higgins. Millsy and Guy on Sport Nation. Thanks to the team at Kogan Mobile. 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
1: The Warriors sent a statement last week with a dominant 42-6 win over the Titans. 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

0: mistake. Oh, it's on again. It's on again. Penn Stewart and Adam Blair. Here come the reinforcements. Now they've come from the bench as well.
1: The Aussies too looking very smart in their bright canary yellow here.
2: Canary yellow? That's Australian gold, my friend, and don't you forget it. Canary yellow indeed.
3: What the hell is going on with New Zealand rugby? We are supposed to be the best rugby nation in the world. It is not good enough. We should be demanding more. This is who we are, man.

0: coming up to 2 minutes after four. Millsy and Guy on Sport Nation. Very shortly, we will catch up with the Warriors head coach, Andrew Webster, to discuss everything around the Warriors. Their good win, very good win in the weekend. Obviously, heading towards the Penrith Panthers and things like the re-signing of Jackson Ford as well through till 2029, which is very significant for the side. Any other questions or texts that you have for the head coach of the Warriors, let us know on 8833. We'll also do a pyramid this hour, and I've just been running Millsy through it. They should get it.
1: Well, I've got it.
2: So no, you didn't get it.
1: I've got one more questions left.
0: Yeah, we got one more left. Yeah. He's nine from nine.
2: He won't get it, man. The bloke's a dead set, mate.
0: So that's coming up after 4:30, and then after 5, Springboks great Joel Stransky is with us, broke the hearts of Kiwis in 1995, but has some interesting thoughts around the upcoming tour. We'll chat to him after 5 o'clock, and David Higgins as well. Joseph Parker's ban has been lifted from boxing. What does that mean? When can he get back in the ring? What are the plans for Joseph Parker to get his career back on the right track? Also, David Nika fights this weekend, and we'll chat to him a little bit about taking the Black Clash across to Australia. So all that to come between now and 6 o'clock. Millsy and Guy on Sport Nation. 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
2: 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A row has broken out. Well, these, of course, are brought to you by PGG Rights and Turf, premium turf grass seed. 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Nothing better than good grass.
0: I do actually enjoy looking at a good piece of grass.
2: Correct.
0: I don't know anything about how it works, but I like looking at it.
2: A row has broken out on the Women's Tour de France following allegations that some riders are artificially exaggerating their bust size to gain a bra booster. Yes, the aerodynamic advantage for the race's time trial, which took place overnight, can be exaggerated by women's breast size, and the riders were therefore checked before the fourth stage of the tour by officials to ensure they were not wearing padded bras or hiding other objects between their chest and the clothing. At least one rider was seen being checked pre-stage by a male official accompanied by a female witness. You reckon he volunteered for that job?
1: What's the go there? So, what are you trying to do? What do you do to get an advantage?
2: Well, you know how they obviously like lean forward.
1: So, do you want more weight up front?
2: Yeah. So they're stuffing things down their bras to get more aerodynamic and get more top heavy, I guess. I don't know. Yeah. They all would go through.
1: What's that role called?
2: Pre-race check. What the? The role of that
1: the
2: inspector.
0: the bust buster.
2: Yeah. Not bad. The UFC staging Freedom 250 on the south lawn of the White House in June led to losses of around $30 million US. The owners have announced an estimated $60 million US was spent on the production overall costs, which the UFC was unable to recoup via sponsorships and pay-per-view. But it was a bit of a lost leader, though, I think, for the UFC. But they are your sports news headlines brought to you by PGG Rights and Premium Turf Grass Specialists.
0: Thank you very much for that, Samuel Lashes Casey. Andrew Webster, the head coach of the Warriors, will be with us in just a tick or two. Millsy, Chris Martin, absolute legend in some of those deliveries he had to face. And with his all-time highest score of 11, what a legend, says yeah. Neil.
1: He got a few people through to 100 as well.
0: Yeah, he could hold up. And this is what I kind of mean. Like, he looked gangly and it was pretty ugly and I don't really know what he was doing sometimes, but he could hold up an end. He did great work. Chris Martin, bless him, he moved across the ground like a velociraptor. LeBron is fig jam. He deserves the pylon. Cheers, Di Reisky. Thank you very much for that. Keep them coming through 8833. Millsy and Guy on Sport Nation. Thanks to Kogan Mobile, Kogan.com. Click and awesome.
3: Millsy and Guy.
0: The head coach of the Warriors, Andrew Webster, is with us now. Afternoon to you, Webby. How are you?
4: Thank you. How are you, boys?
0: Yeah, very well. Thank you. Appreciate your time very much. Look, some good news. Not too long ago, off the press, Jackson Ford re-signing. How significant is that for the club, mate? I feel like he has been absolutely immense this year.
4: Huge. We probably think he's been doing it for a while, but I think he's starting to get the accolades. I think everyone's kind of seen it, what he's been contributing this year, and before he got injured, I think he's almost winning the Daily M.

0: or close to it. And now we're absolutely wrapped to have him put his faith in us, because I'm sure he would have options come November 1. And yeah, grateful.
1: How's his recovery going? What's the kind of timeline on when you get him back?
0: It's going well. Like, he's ticking all his boxes, but the last month gets interesting, because that's when you start lifting big. You start trying to lift and get more strength in it. The good thing is you can obviously run, so fitness. He won't have as much game fitness, obviously, but he'll have certainly some running fitness, training. But we'll know more in the last month, just on how it's tracking. So he's an outside chance of the early rounds of the playoffs.
1: Golden.
2: Webby, last week, 42-6, great results. You just didn't allow them to breathe, basically, and it was a joy to watch. What was the... that was on the back of two, I guess, obviously the loss to the Doggies and a bit of a flat performance against the Red V. Was there any changes like during the week and the lead-up to the game against the Titans to sort of find that spark again?
0: I think the punch in the face against the Dogs lit a bit of a fire. I think good teams do that. They respond. They realise it.

0: pride, really, and the boys wanted to get back to being ourselves. And still a couple of things we need to work on, obviously, physically. Like, I gave their back five a couple of fast starts, but I thought we played with a lot of energy and could see that it meant a lot to us, the result.
1: It has been a little bit inconsistent in the last 4 weeks, but I think one stat that maybe has gone amiss is the fact that you've only conceded 42 points in your last four games. Like, yes, at times, maybe with ball in hand, it hasn't gone as you would have liked, but when you see the defensive effort like that and the fact that the boys aren't really leaking a lot of points, does that still give you a little bit of positivity, or plenty of positivity, that things are heading in the right direction even when you have an off day?
0: Yeah, I mean, when we played the Dogs, it looked like it could have been a big scoreline there at one stage, and I thought our boys did great. If that had been a couple of moments, things might have been different, but we weren't playing well and they were still hanging in there. Someone told me the other day we haven't lost the second half in the last eight games or something like that, so, and we've lost games during that period, so that's really cool. We want to be a defensive team, you know, so no matter what, we want our fans to walk away knowing, geez, they had a crack today. And even when we lose, we do that. But the whole concept is to win. So we need to make sure that's what we're trying to achieve. And I think if you're a good defensive team, you're going to give yourself a good chance, even if you aren't playing your best football.
2: This Friday night, the Penny Panthers come to town, Webby, and you know the insides of this team very well, obviously working for Ivan Cleary. How do you think Ivan goes about this week prepping against you boys? Do you try and take a dive into his world at all?
0: Yeah, not too much. Very much worry about us, and we worry about the Panthers later in the week. But no, I know he enjoys coming back to New Zealand. I know he enjoys the trip himself. So I'm sure he's business as usual, really focused, gets him the right frame of mind. He'll certainly be looking at what we're doing well and what we need, what our weaknesses are, and we're doing pretty much the same. But yeah, I know it's a. I don't know if how many teams really enjoy coming to Mount Smart, but I know he does, so I'm sure he'll be in a positive vibe to his team this week about New Zealand.
1: The last game between you blokes was one of, if not the games of the season across the whole competition. They didn't have Nathan Cleary then, and then after that game you said that you guys were still by no means the finished article. Where have things improved or otherwise for the Warriors since then, do you think?
0: Well, look, we went Panthers, and then we went Sharks, and we went Dolphins. Like, we had three big games during that period, and we lost all of them, and they were all tight games. We had an opportunity to win all of them. But, yeah, like, I think finishing the job's a big one. Like, I think we've looked the winner in all of those games at some point, but just finishing the job. So I'm not just putting Penrith in sort of isolation here. We went through a period there where we were setting the games up but weren't finishing the job, and that's what we've got to do. We've got to throw that last punch, you know, and not let them throw it at us. So it's just important finishing the job.
2: Now, it's easy to sit here and say, like, when we're out on the park there, we need to shut down Nathan Cleary. But who outside in that Panthers lineup do you also need to shut down, so it's not just solely on Cleary?
0: Well, it's just with every... Like, great halfbacks play off the back foot. You know, when things aren't going well, they can still play. Mm. But even the great halfbacks want momentum. You know, they want their back five to get metres. They want their forward pack, you know, to go after ours. You know, they want to play in situations they want. And, I mean, our best chance of winning the game and shutting him down is making sure that we put them under pressure so he's got less opportunities to play and we don't give him too many chances. But... you know, the ball's going where he is most of the time. So if we can make sure we've got that covered, and certainly don't do anything outside of our system, but like every playmaker, you've got to put him under pressure. And if we're focused all week on everything he can do rather than focusing on what we can do, we're going in the game with the wrong mindset.
1: Mate, as you can imagine, we have a lot of loyal Warriors listeners to this show and this station in general. Ted from the Waikato is one of them. He has asked for us to ask you, what is one thing that the Warriors can do on Friday that might give you an edge over the Panthers?
0: I'd certainly been ourselves. Like, the edge

0: for us on the weekend is like not turning up and thinking we've got to play a certain way. It's not us. Honestly, when we play our best football, we just, you could literally say, geez, that looked like how we were in the training field and look exactly how we're practicing. Doesn't mean we can't tweak things along the run, but, you know, we high pressure game, going after the opposition, carrying the ball hard, and then when we see an opportunity, let's strike and take it and back ourselves. I mean, I think that's our best opportunity to be our best this weekend.
1: Webby, if I'm asking a Group 1 horse to go deep into the spring carnival, I'm changing up training a little bit, you know, tipping them out to the beach, get some freshness into the legs, different environments. If I relate that to the National Rugby League, we're deep into the season now, right? We're about 5 weeks out from the playoffs, and then it gets really serious. So do you adjust your kind of training methods to keep that freshness in the boys as well?
0: Yeah. We put them in the paddock for a couple of days. We get a water walker. Yeah. We get a chiropractor just to check their backs, mate. You know, we do all those things that horses get.
1: Yeah.
0: But the main thing is you got to keep training hard, but then you got to freshen them up at the right time. The intensity and focus got to be there. You got to have a bit of a laugh at the right time too, while staying focused. But you're right, you got to freshen them up, Mildy. And we just make sure that we keep enjoying ourselves. Remember, it's a long year, and keep it light, but at the same stage. Like, I mean, after Penrith, the boys are getting 3 days off because we're an 8-day turnaround, and we don't give them that often. So, yeah, just a couple of days in the paddock will serve them well, mate.
2: Does this feel like a Group 1?
0: Oh, we're definitely a Group 1 horse. I mean, but you know, they say in racing there's Group 1s, and then there's grand finals. You know, Cox Plate, that's a final. You know, and we haven't won a Cox Plate.

0: one, the Everest or the, you know, the Kiwi. The Kiwi, that's a beauty.
1: Yeah, it's a beauty too.
2: Webby, it's producer Lashes here, mate. I'm interested to get your thoughts. You know, Warriors are a top four side at the moment. They're playing great footy. Millsy comes in here after every time you and him have a session on the Bears and puts your guys' style of football and your run of form down to the advice that he's giving you during those sessions on the Bears. So I just want to ask you straight up for the listeners at home, how much can you put down to the run of form and your position on the table due to Kyle Mills' wise words?
0: Well, it's crazy. I actually barred him. He wanted to come around last week. Everyone's been saying that we've been sort of dipping a little bit and he's been giving us too much advice. So, like, he's like, Webby, can I come around? I go, no, mate. Not anymore, mate. Not until we get back going. And then we win, and he says, Webby, Panthers, big game. I think I should come around. No. But we've got some other, like, mutual friends. They're all allowed to come. We're being barred this week. Oh, too much advice.
3: Oh, I wish we could do that for this radio station, Webby.
0: Yeah. Oh, mate, don't worry. If you guys are struggling for ratings, just tip him out for a couple of days. Well, Bills is multi. How's this going? How's Bills multi going?
1: Yeah, we had a click last week, honestly. Webby. That we made the good people of New Zealand a lot of money last weekend.
0: And what would it pay?
1: $1.10? I boosted that to $6 for our loyal followers. So,
0: did ya?
1: Yeah, it's what we can do for the people. Yeah.
0: Oh,
3: mate,
0: well done.
3: It's about time. We've all been crying out for it. Mate, it's always great to have you on the show. We'll let you go and do something more important. But bloody good of you to give up your time, as you always do, mate. And I know, as I say, we've got a lot of hardcore Warriors fans listening to the station, so the very best of luck against Penrith.
0: No, pleasure. Thanks, guys.
1: Thanks, Webby. Good man.
3: That's it. Cheers, mate. See ya. Andrew Webster there, the head coach of the Warriors. Johnny from Christchurch says, great interview, lad. Sounds like a good bugger, Webby. Enjoyed the horse and league analogies.
1: He is just a champion.
3: He is terrific. While that has been going on, and love your thoughts around that on 8833 and how you think the Warriors are going to go this weekend. Some big news in terms of NPC rugby this weekend. Du Plessis Kariffi has been named at second five for the Wellington Lions
4: against
3: in their
4: Auckland.
3: Game against Auckland this weekend. That is an enormous move.
1: Well, they wanted to add another position to him.
4: A bit of versatility.
1: He's really doing it now.
3: He's done the opposite to, doing the opposite to Leicester.
4: That's
3: huge.
4: That is extraordinary. Like that really, when everyone knows the game is one up front and you take, just off the top of my head, the only All Black in that forward pack, or guy that's played test, Brad Shields, injured at the moment, I think. Only bloke that's played at that level out of the forward pack at NPC level to put him at 12.
3: Mm-hmm.
4: Are you minimising his influence on the game drastically? Well, you'd say yes, for sure. Jeepers, That's the travelling
1: circus.
4: Maybe
1: there's something
4: stuff.
1: To it. I can't give an answer straight away. I need to sort of sit down and process this and try and understand the structure and the systems they're trying to play down there.
3: Or someone
4: you might have to have a few beers with the Wellington coach.
3: Aaron said, did Rennie request this perhaps? I can't see that have happened.
4: No.
3: Like,
4: surely not.
3: No.
1: Who goes into seven?
4: Some young fella.
1: The second five.
3: Just a little swapperoo. I find that
4: That's staggering. That is an extraordinary decision, and that added a lot of intrigue to that game, but far out. Like, I remember when they moved Julian Savia from wing into 12, people were like, okay, that's a bit...
1: I remember a test match where Joost van der Vesthuizen, the magnificent number nine halfback who's no longer with us, he went out and marked Jonah on the wing in a match. They put him out to the wing. This is when peak Jonah.
4: Yeah.
1: Like, you just couldn't stop him. So they sent their best player out on the wing to mark him.
3: That seems like a bold strategy.
1: Mm.
3: One of the smallest blokes in world rugby against one of the biggest.
1: Mm.
3: Crikey. 20 and a half after full. Take a quick break. Your reactions to that, 8833, and your reactions to Andrew Webster as well. And your

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6: 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One bloke took 240 ODI wickets. The other played around at Augusta. It's Millsy and Guy on Sport Nation.
0: Is the guy whose bloke's name attached to the show having a laugh when he walks out of the studio with 5 seconds to go of the break?
7: Well, you and I were talking the whole time. I kind of felt like we were on air.
8: Yeah, I just sometimes I just really shake my head with him, as does Andrew Webster, evidently.
7: I'm going to pop in on the way home tonight.
8: Yeah?
7: Yeah. I just feel
0: judging
7: like,
0: by what he was saying, best you don't.
7: Do you know, sometimes you just need to trust your gut. Mm. My gut's telling me I just need to pop in.
8: Yeah, but, and to the other good people, so you think you know, solve the Warriors' problems and are a big reason as to why they are where they are on the table, but also what I should enlighten the listeners on, how you would have told me easily a dozen to 20 times in the last 2 weeks that Wrens need you in South Africa.
7: I think he does. Yeah. I just think he needs just another set of eyes.
8: Yeah,
7: but, and I think my set of eyes will be best.
8: And I said to you, well, why don't you come then, Millsy? Yeah, and you said, I'm only coming if I'm allowed to put my boots on.
7: Yeah. On park.
8: That's what we're dealing with, Guy, Finn and I.
7: I don't have to play an active role in training, just more of a, like, I want to be the opposition in training up against the boys, just to help them on that.
8: Just throw your late shoulder on.
7: Yeah. The reminder.
8: Yeah. The enforcer.
0: Hey, have Auckland named their site?
8: Yeah, all sides get named.
0: So who will he... Who will Duplessis?
8: I presume.
0: Who's in the Auckland midfield?
8: Without knowing, I presume it'll be Xavier Taeli, the young boy from the Blues, who's a good young footballer.
0: Yeah, yes, kid. I was about to say, he's a good player.
8: Oh, no, Peter Taeli's at 13, Peter Aki at 12. Well,

0: $65. Canterbury have named a very good team.
1: I did see the Canterbury team, and my confidence is definitely waned.
0: It's a very
1: good team. That's a Super Rugby side that Canterbury have named, without question.
0: Yeah. Like, Brewis, McAllister, Ainsley, Cahill, Hannah, Gardner, Callow, Barnes in the loose forwards, Louis Chapman, Moonga, Nani Punivai, Jonah Rover,

0: pack. Warriors win by 6. Cheers, Richie.
1: Yeah, tie them out.
0: I like that.
2: Jeez, it would be great if they did get a result, though.
0: It'd be a huge result, mate. Okay, just what that'll do for them leading towards the playoffs would be enormous.
2: And the 2 points, you really need to be finishing top two. I know top four is where you want to be.
1: Mm.
2: Laddie in red, where you want to be. But top two is just it.
1: You got a complete high. Mm. You just have to. You can't let them in the game in good field position. You have to complete your sets without question to beat Penrith.
2: I'll pass that on.
1: But, yeah, please do.
2: Mm.
1: He'll know that, obviously.
2: Yeah.
1: Yeah, he doesn't need you and I. Probably anyone on the text sheet to tell him. Yeah. No, but it is true, because they love the arm wrestle, don't they, Penrith? Yeah. They just suffocate teams, so you just can't break. Can't break.
0: Eust was not a small halfback, 1.85 metres, 90 kg back then.
2: No, he was a big boy.
0: I get that, it's a fair point, but he's still facing Jonah.
2: Yeah, no, but Eust was a big lad. Eust could have played.
0: Sorry.
2: Yeah, there you go.
0: No, I was just going to say, as Rory says as well, Jonah never scored a try against South Africa, which is an incredible stat, really.
2: Phenomenal stat.
0: Yeah. Were you saying before in the office that you don't think Wills scored one against South Africa?
1: Oh, I don't know how true that is. I remember him saying he hasn't got one, whether he has now. I can't remember how long ago that was.

0: You got Cigna, Dalton's leaving, and Rampling.
1: Yeah. Yeah.
0: So what happens there?
1: That's a great question.
0: We'll get Alfie on. Talk them through it. But in saying that, you need the squad these days. You just can't rely on the three loose forwards.
1: And in a World Cup year, you can imagine Artie will be very much...
0: he'll be in the paddock a few times.
1: Like he is at the moment, which is interesting. Well, it is, isn't it? I mean, you know.
2: Yeah, it's bizarre for me.
0: Him not being there now?
2: Yep.
0: I kind of get it. I get it.
1: Yeah, but I can get him just wearing runners at training for the next 2 weeks, but do you think he should be there?
2: If that was any other All Blacks captain... Do you really? I think the country would be up in arms about it.
0: Or do you think another All Black captain would just make sure that they are there?
1: Well, why not? Be, like, yep. Sweet ass, lighten the load. Don't train and obviously don't play these tour games, but why not be there?
0: Hmm. Because you could have given him a spell against the eye tights.
2: That's it. And he's going to have a. Like, you could give him a. You can give him the end of year tour off. Then he's got best part of what? 3 months off, essentially.
1: Hmm.
2: Before he gets back to super training.
1: But
0: unless he's just tanked, boys. We don't know.
1: Unless
0: he's just tanked.
1: And saying that, you know, you look at someone like Geordie Barrett who went to Leinster and didn't take the Christmas holidays off, came back straight into the three test series in July and straight into a rugby championship, didn't take any time off.
0: Slightly different position and work rate.
1: Yeah, for sure, but it's still miles in the legs. Like we talk about it, the running that these blokes do and the... And he's still in a position that's a lot of collisions and still does a lot of defence as well. Mm. And his sabbatical, unlike Artie Savier's, was in a far tougher, brutal competition.
0: Yeah. But World Cup is next year.
1: Mm.
0: So you are running out of time. There is a difference there. I see what you're saying. I understand it. But I think there's a slight difference. World Cup's 12 months away.
1: Mm.
2: Right, 27 and a half away from 5 o'clock. We will take a quick break, come back to a few of your texts at some point. But next, it's the pyramid. Can Lashes and Finn build a pyramid? 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
3: The Warriors sent a statement last week with a dominant 42-6 win over the Titans. 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

0: certainly is. 22 and a half away from 5 o'clock. We'll get to a few texts shortly, including yours, Tony, around Adi Savia not being over in South Africa. But for now, it is time for the pyramid.
1: Yeah, rightio, gents, 10 building blocks of the pyramid.
0: Thank
1: you. It is. Me and Finn work together. Start off easy, and it gets progressively harder as we go on. You blokes are giving us one today, so what do you got for us?
2: You're right. Giving you one.
1: Yeah.
2: This is a layup.
0: Rogering.
2: A layup. Absolute layup.
1: Oh, here we go.
0: Well, the topic. All Blacks Springboks tests. What was significant about this test?
3: I might just see myself
0: topic.
3: Out the door.
1: I'm no good at like history and
0: nah,
1: stuff.
0: Nah, you'll be fine, mate.
2: Yeah,
0: you'll be
2: know.
0: Fine. It goes like this. Block one. June 24, 1995, Alice Park in Johannesburg.
3: Susie.
1: Well, yeah, we lost the final.
0: Correct. Well done.
1: To our next guest.
0: Correct. Mm. Joel Stransky with us after 5 o'clock. Block one done and dusted. The All Blacks lose the Rugby World Cup final. Joel Stransky kicks a drop goal in extra time. Block two. October 28, 2023, Stade de France.
1: Sam Kane, red card. Disgraceful. Disgraceful. The decision was neither here nor there for me, but just the whole
0: consistency.
1: Yeah, and then the few decisions in the second half.
3: Geordie misses the penalty to win.
1: Geordie misses the penalty for 48 metres with 4 minutes to go. Wanga misses a conversion.
0: Yeah, okay, let's move on because it was heartbreaking.
3: It was right. It was a bad morning.
1: Yeah. Couldn't believe it.
3: It was a bad morning.
0: We've got the two heartbreaking ones out of the way early. You are correct. Stade de France Rugby World Cup final. Sam Kane gets red carded. Mm-hmm. The Springboks win. Block three, 24th of August, 1996, Loftus-Versfeld in Pretoria. What was significant about that match or that result?
1: Yeah, we went up 2-0 in the series.
0: First ever All Blacks series victory in South Africa.
1: One.
0: Three blocks down. See, you shouldn't be so concerned.
1: Well, they are easy, aren't they, Cole? Three blocks. Like
2: the whole otter.
1: Oh, yeah, but you are a rugby historian.
2: I just did it before.
1: Yeah. Did you get 10?
0: Mm-hmm.
1: No, you didn't.
2: Did.
1: No, you didn't.
2: Did.
1: Rightio.
0: Well, you certainly got block four, September 12th, 1981, Eden Park.

0: September 12th, 1981.
1: Yep.
2: It's Flower Bomb?
0: Yeah.
3: Finn
2: well
3: James.
2: Done, Finballs, eh?
3: Old Finballs.
2: Well done,
0: Finballs. Could only be that.
2: Flower Bomb test?
0: Yeah.
2: Gotta be, yeah.
3: Correct. Four hey. Blocks built.
0: You guys said Finn would be no help to me.
2: He's carrying me.
0: Oh, yeah.
2: I'm going to be no use after block.
0: There we go.
2: Maybe even this next one, Mr. Bell.
3: Well, I think Lashes will get this. Block five. In fact, Lashes will definitely get this. Block five.
0: Carisbrook.
3: August 27, 2005. Carisbrook.
0: Yep. See, I just knew that was going. What a footballer. That would be when we did the new hucker. And I turned to Colin Meads, who was sitting behind me in the row stand there at Carisbrook, and I said, Colin, there will be a new hucker. And he laughed at me, Kyle. And then the new hucker came out.
3: How old were you?
0: I would have been probably 10.
3: Imagine what Pine Tree was thinking.
4: Pine Tree in like shorts and a t-shirt?
0: I can't actually remember.
4: He would have
0: and
4: been.
0: Then he tapped me on the shoulder after the new hucker and said, good on you, son.
2: What a moment.
0: Right. I mean, look, what, so...

0: Congratulations to you. Block 6, October 24, 2015, Twickenham.
1: Mm-hmm. Yeah, what were we there? 1917, I think it was. Oh, sorry, what year did you say?
0: 2015.
1: Yeah, 1917, in the rain at Twickenham, World Cup semi-final.
0: Dan Carter drop goal.
1: Yep, Carter.
0: Well done to you. Six blocks down, four to go. We move to block 7. If you are just joining us, what is significant or what was significant about this All Blacks versus box test? Every single block here, All Blacks against the Springboks. Block 7, August 21, 2010, Soccer City, Johannesburg. August 21, 2010, Soccer City.
1: So when you say significant, do you just mean, do you want to know what happened?
0: Well, yeah, what happened and
1: was that John Smith's boot? I'm just thinking 2010, Izzy Dagg scores that try after Ma Nonu breaks the line.
0: Mm-hmm. Yeah, I'll give you that.
2: And he almost went out.
0: They clinched the Tri Nations title.
1: Well, so John Smith's 100th test match, he tries to tackle Ma Nonu, slips off and grabs Ma Nonu's boot, and Ma Nonu runs into the backfield with one boot on.
0: Well, the Izzy Dagg bit was obviously the bit. Well, Izzy Dagg scores in the corner, the All Blacks win, clinch the Tri Nations title.
2: Almost went dead.
0: Well done to you.
2: Very close.
0: Seven down, three to go.
1: Okay.
0: Told you it was easy.
1: Yeah.
0: Just relax.
1: Just thinking what could be coming.
0: Block 8. Still in August. Different year though, August 13, 2022. Alice Park, Johannesburg. What was significant about that test and that result? Millsy got this.
1: 2022.
0: Mm-hmm.
2: Someone debut maybe?
1: No. So that was like the Ian Foster survival test. Is that what you're talking about? Is that significant?
0: Well, that seems pretty significant to me,
1: well,
0: Sam.
1: Well, yeah, like the test match was a good game. We won, but nothing was significant about the match per se. It was about
0: the result, as I said.
1: Ian Foster was gone otherwise.
0: Well done to you.
1: Yeah.
0: 8 blocks down.
2: Well, you could have said Mark Robinson Zoom call the next day.
1: Yeah, the most disappointing thing about that was... Yeah, everyone went into bat for our mate Ian, and then we come back to Christchurch and lose at home to Argentina after going through all that.
2: Mm.
1: Amazing.
0: But anyway, you are correct. The test that saved Ian Foster's job.
1: Mm.
0: Block 9, and you'll get this.
1: Oh, block 9, and we'll just get it, will we?
0: Yeah, this should have been higher, actually, further. Yeah, an earlier block. August 10. As they love August, these two teams. Yeah. August 10, 2002. Kings Park Stadium in Durban.
1: That would have to be the old fat fella jumping the fence and punching the referee. And Richie McCaw wrestling him to the ground. I'm just trying to think. I actually know the guy's name. I feel like you're going to say it. But anyway, the fan invasion. The fan invasion assaulting of the referee.
0: Peter Van Ziel assaults referee David McHugh. And as you rightfully say, the great Richie McCaw is there to save the day for David. Yep. Incredible scenes, those.
1: Oh, so we're up to the block that Millsy didn't get.
0: Yep. No, he got there in the end.
1: Yeah, in the end, yeah, yep. Right.
0: Block 10. This time October.
1: Okay.
0: October the 4th.
1: Okay.
0: 2014, Alice Park in Johannesburg. What was significant about that result?
1: That result? 2014.
0: Correct. Millsy just whittled it down and figured it out because he's a good individual.
2: Process of elimination.
0: Why was that a big headline?
2: Just think, in this country. About the dates...
1: October 4th.
0: 2014, Alice Park, Johannesburg.
1: October 4th. Was that the test match where Bowden Barrett chases down Willie Dadoo in the corner with the try saver?
2: He showed some gas then, eh?
0: I'll give you

0: I won't give you a clue yet.
1: No, I don't need clues, mate. 2014 Ellis Park.
0: You are a hero. If you are just joining us, we're up to the last block of the pyramid for the day. All Blacks Springboks tests. What is significant, or what was significant about this test? October the 4th, 2014, Ellis Park, Johannesburg. Why was this result significant?
1: The result.
0: Correct. As the Egyptian music plays in the background.
1: Was that, like, it's not the game where John de Villiers runs over Beauden Barrett, then Beauden Barrett scores again to secure the rugby championship.
0: No. I'll give you about 2 minutes.
1: Okay. 2014 fumbles. You
0: or,
1: got anything?
0: Or we could take a break, come back and do it.
1: No. Oh, yeah, maybe. Yeah, give me.
0: We'll do that.
1: Yeah, give me 4 minutes just to think about it.
0: Okay. 12 minutes away from five. If you want to think about it over the break as well. October the 4th, 2014, Ellis Park, Johannesburg. What was significant about that result?
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9: 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One bloke took 240 ODI wickets. The other played around at Augusta. It's Millsy and Guy on Sport Nation.
10: Certainly is. Thanks to the team at Kogan Mobile. Can I just say, a flashback on at the moment, 2000 Canterbury against Otago. Packed crowd at Lancaster Park. How good does that look? Love those flashbacks. We're playing the Pyramid. They have rocketed through 9 of the 10 blocks. They've got to 10. What was significant about this

0: actually.
1: No, I don't want one.
0: Okay, good. Thanks, bud.
1: 2014 Ellis Park, significant about the result.
0: I'm not letting you go into 5 o'clock.
1: No, I don't want to, guy. I'll get it beforehand.
0: By the way, after five, Joel Stransky, Springboks, great with us to chat the greatest rivalry tour, which is fast approaching.
1: Should we ask Joel?
0: Joel would probably remember.
1: 2014. I wonder if they beat us, eh? We've got a good record at Ellis Park, though. And I'll ensure that continues in a few weeks' time.
0: October the 4th, 2014, Ellis Park, Johannesburg. I am going to need an answer.
2: Take the clue, Lash. I reckon.
1: Nah.
2: Okay. What a stubborn wee fella he is, eh?
1: Well, you got to earn the right. You want to build the pyramid, you got to earn the right.
3: Come on.
1: Yeah. Oh.
0: I don't think you're going to get it.
1: Okay. Now I'll just go something like McCaw's 100th win as All Black captain.
0: You were starting to potentially head the right direction towards the end when you said maybe we got beaten.
1: Yeah.
0: The All Blacks got beaten. Pat Lambie drained a 55-metre penalty to break All Blacks' hearts in the dying moments, ending a 22-match unbeaten run for the All Blacks, which at the time, I believe, was the world record.
1: Yeah, that makes complete sense. Obviously, we went 13 straight the year before, but I thought we'd lost prior to that. I didn't think we'd continued on so long into the calendar year, so it never really entered my train of thought.
0: 9 of 10, though, you did pretty bloody well.
3: Very well.
1: You
3: both did well.
0: Yeah, you did, actually. Finballs, well done. I completely wrote you off.
2: Had to help a little bit, I guess.
0: That was good.
1: Because, yeah, October, that's what, if it was August, I maybe would have gone down that path, but October, I was like, nah, 20, yeah, surely we didn't. Such a good outfit. Ellis Park, eh?
0: And then obviously went and won the World Cup the next year.
1: Yeah.
0: Well, we'll continue to dive deeper into that rivalry, All Blacks and the Springboks, with box great Joel Stransky with us after 5 o'clock, as is David Higgins. Yeah, Joseph Parker's ban has been lifted. What does that mean for New Zealand's heavyweight boxer? We'll talk to David Higgins about that, amongst a few other things. Millsy and Guy on Sport Nation, thanks to Kogan Mobile.
4: The Warriors sent a statement last week with a dominant 42-6 win over the Titans. 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

person! Put your points where it's buried there, you dumb prick! It only happens 3 times a year, first and 7, 12, 13!

0: out and making the mistake. It might be a very, very costly one. Marshall got rid of Reddy, went around Robson, got the ball away. It's costly, all right. It's nearly the biggest cost you can pay. Aitchford has scored. The number three. He was there, and then he was gone.
1: 2 minutes after five, Millsy and Guy on Sport Nation. Very shortly, we'll catch up with Joel Stransky. Springboks great, broke the hearts of New Zealand in the World Cup final in 1995. He is going to be with us in just a couple of minutes' time. Also, David Higgins this hour. Joseph Parker's manager, if you have not heard the news yet, Joseph Parker's ban has been lifted, which means he can get back into fighting. What does that mean? When can he fight again? When, like, realistically, when will he aim to have another fight? Also, David Higgins around David Nika a little bit as well these days. Joseph is David Nika's manager, but David Higgins is a bit to do with him as well. So we'll chat to him about David Nika's fight this weekend and possibly a little bit about taking the Black Clash up to Australia as well. Just before we bring in our chat with Joel Stransky, I mentioned Tony's text before we got into the pyramid. She says, AB's captain should be with the team. A lot of his leadership is off-field. Seems one rule for Artie, one rule for others. Can you imagine Richie doing this? No. And that is kind of where I come from. It just seems a bit strange to me.
2: Yeah.
1: To be honest.

0: Yeah. That point, would any other All Black captain do the same?
1: Mm.
0: But maybe...
2: As Lash says, like, even if you just take the runners for the first week, you're just around the team, but not training.
0: I think it's a different story with Artie, because he has been playing non-stop for 18 months. Mm. So everyone says the big picture is the World Cup. So we get to World Cup in 10 months' time, whenever it is, and we would be saying then, oh, geez, we should have found time to give Artie a freshen up.
2: Yeah, possibly, but he gets a freshen up at the end of the year.
0: He's been going for 18
2: months.
0: He
2: doesn't have to go on the Northern Tour. Like, after this.
1: Nah, he'll go on the Northern Tour, obviously, because the Nations Championship final and stuff. And
2: yeah, true,
1: they want to get to that. But, was there an opportunity to rest him against Italy? Probably. Dave Rennie was in charge of him at Corbe throughout his whole sabbatical. Could they have managed him differently there?
0: But that's got absolutely nothing to do with it.
1: I know, but Dave was appointed very early to be the All Blacks job. Should he have had one eye on it, Kyle?
0: No. Rennie's got integrity.
1: Yeah, I know that, but surely you didn't have to roll him out against the Hino Red Dolphins.
0: of that team he was playing for, they're paying for him for a service, and he has to fulfil that engagement.
1: Yeah, but Dave could have spun it, give him a freshen up, run to the finals, they win the title. Should he be there? I agree that he needs a freshen up. He was never going to play the tour games probably anyway.
2: Mm.
1: I don't think him, Ethan De Groot, they're probably the two.
0: Mm.
1: De Groot more so, obviously, because you just do not want him to get injured with our loose head stocks. Shouldn't be playing any of the tour games. Yeah.
0: And plus, gone are the days, and Richie was probably in these days a little bit. It's not just the captain on the field. You got a leadership group.
2: Mm,
0: so it's not as if it's just like those olden days where the captain just did every single little thing. Now you've got I assume they've got a leadership group, and there's a whole host of them fulfilling roles within the group.
2: AA33, any thoughts on that? Keep them coming here on Millsy and Guy on Sport Nation. Thanks to Kogan Mobile. It is 5 after 5.
3: Millsy and Guy.
2: Well, last night, Millsy and I caught up with Joel Stransky, former Springboks first five, a Springboks great as well. Started by asking him, it feels like the build-up to the series is very similar to a Rugby World Cup in terms of meaning and buzz. How does it compare over in South Africa?
4: Oh, no. On this side of the world, it's exactly the same. We are hugely excited to have the All Blacks touring properly, coming out for an extended period, going to a lot of the stadiums, not just popping in for one or two tests. It's a special time for us. And it's built on the fact that we have this wonderful rivalry, this great history. And also, I guess the other side is we haven't had tours for so long. There's just something incredibly special about tours, touring, and especially the arch enemy.
0: A lot of change down here in New Zealand with Razor leaving and Rennie coming in. Have you casted your eyes over the All Blacks over their first three test matches under Rennie, and have you noticed some big change compared to the last 3 years?
4: So, I think the first thing to comment on is that the change, I felt a bit for Razor, but the change is good. And, we as South Africans, we look at it and we want you guys to be powerful. We want you to be strong. We want this great rivalry. We want this wonderful competition. We want a spectacular tour. So, yes, we are looking at your test matches, and we are hoping that New Zealand rugby grows once again to be one of the great rugby playing nations, which they are. But right now they've had a little bit of a slump. I've been impressed with Dave Rennie's start. The guys have played a good brand of rugby. They've been solid at times. I think they've got some work to do, and I think they'd be the first to admit that. And I think this tour to South Africa, for me, is probably more important for the All Blacks than it is in that growth spell, in that evolution into Dave Rennie's style and into possibly winning another World Cup. It's probably more important for the All Blacks than it is for the Springboks right now. We just have this plethora of talent. We have these great players. They're all warriors. They're all hard and physical. They all batter and bruise everyone. They have such self-belief and burning desire at the moment. And the All Blacks to learn to beat us is going to take a tour like this.

0: hardcore, brutal Springbok rugby, South African rugby. And this is the opportunity to embrace it, to grow and to take the next step. The building blocks are there and the talent is there. And I've no doubt it'll be a massive learning curve, massive tour for the All Blacks.
1: We hear down here about the depth in the Springbok side. What makes the Springbok so good at the moment?
0: So I think it's twofold. I think it's a bottom-up system and it's a top-down. And the top-down, let's start with Rassie Erasmus. I mean, he is, from day one as a coach, he's always been a out-the-box thinker. He's always, you know, managed the extraordinary, created the extraordinary. He's got a wonderful ethos about his team being warriors, being physical, hard, uncompromising about, you know, who they play for. They play for their teammates. They love their teammates, their brothers. They play for their family and they play for their country. You know, altogether, that is just a strong picture that he drives down. And then he's, as an astute coach, the strategy has always been a huge attention to detail and a strategy that has been phenomenal. I mean, it has been absolutely outstanding for the last 6-7 years. And then we have this bottom-up feeder system where we have schoolboy rugby that is just so competitive, so tough, so much talent, so many great school rugby teams that week in, week out play at a high level, high competition. It's hard, it's physical, it's uncompromising. They want to play like the Springboks. So we just have this, you know, this growth spurt from both sides. It's an incredible recipe. It's working for us at the moment. And most importantly, we all believe in it. You know, I just look at it and I think we've got so much talent. We've got such a great ethos. I can't see another team in world rugby at the moment beating us consistently. Yes, we'll lose test matches. I can see us being number one for the next 3 or 4 years, the next 5 years. We just have so much in our favour at the moment.
2: It's interesting you say that, Joel. Well, in terms of the Springboks, though, if you were to look at that side right now, where is one area that the All Blacks might be looking at and potentially a chink in the armour in what is clearly a very good Springbok side?
0: So I think to beat the Springboks, there's two things you have to do. One, you have to front up physically. You have to fight physical prowess with physical prowess. You've got to be able to take a beating and give a beating. You've got to be, and in doing so, get over the gain line and smash a few ball carriers back in, you know, on that contact line. You have to control the gain line. So that's the first thing, the physical prowess. And then the second thing is the kicking game. I think the All Blacks kick a fair bit as well. France kick quite a lot. South Africa kick very smartly and they kick for possession. You know, they are wonderful receivers of kicks out wide, and they're wonderful chasers of kicks out wide. And other than that, you know, those two areas are dominant. With that physical price comes a big, powerful scrum. I don't think we've been the best maulers in the game, but, you know, a scrum is a huge foundation. But if you front up physically, then you'll front up in the scrums. You'll help, you know, maybe neutralize that strong foundation the box used to launch from. But most importantly, you got to control the game line. The Springboks are maestros at controlling the game line.
1: What about when it comes to the All Blacks in their opening three games? It looks like they want to chance their arm a bit more and use a bit more optimism, a word they've been using a lot in the group apparently. More of a chance on the counter-attack and a little bit less kicking and backing themselves. Do you expect them to temper themselves a bit against the box, or will they try and run them off their feet?
0: Well, look, the couple of tests that the Springboks have lost in the last few years is when they've, because with that rush defense, every now and then they get exposed out wide. Teams who've worked out how to use that space out wide, get the ball there with enough time to really make use of that space. Those are the teams that have scored against us and beaten us every now and then. If you can do it consistently and you do it and your execution is perfect, yes, absolutely. It's I think it's a great tactic against the Springboks. But don't go wide and get caught wide, because, boy, then it's like a green swamp that just embraces you and chases you backwards. That rush defense is hard to beat for a reason. So, yes, I like the way the All Blacks are playing. I think there's scope there, but I think you almost have to just temper it back a little, maybe fight the physical battle, lay a foundation before you think about spreading it too wide too early.
2: Joel, 10 is obviously an area that you know better than most, and the battle between the 10s in this particular series, I think, is going to be very intriguing. Your 10, Sasha Feinberg, Ngonazulu, has been excellent, and I feel like in the test that Ruben Love has played, he's played his hand pretty well as well. What do you make of Ruben and, I guess, that matchup in general?
0: So, to be honest, I haven't seen a lot of Ruben Love. I mean, he's

0: He looks the real deal. He's certainly got a huge amount of talent. He must be a fantastic player to have been given the position and the reins, and to have, you know, all the confidence, you know, put in him. And that's wonderful. That's what you want. You want young guys to step up. You want them to come to the fore. You want them to embrace the challenge and have to go do it in, you know, in the tough circumstances against the best team in the world. That's exactly what he would be absolutely dreaming of. He would be thriving on that. That's the challenge he wants. And I guess the same for Sacha Feinberg and Gomezulu. He's an incredible talent. And the one fear we all have is that he's quite brazen. He attacks the gain line. He doesn't shy from contact, which is not a bad thing. But every now and then, I think he takes contact where maybe it's not on his terms and it's a little risky, which is why he's picked up one or two injuries. We have one or two young flavs coming through the under 20 ranks. We saw Sianga playing for the SA under 20 side. There's a couple of other young guys, a couple of fullbacks. We've got this plethora of young guys. Sacha is the sort of leader of that young brigade. Mm. And if all goes according to plan, I reckon he could be our number 10 for the next 10 years, the next 12 years. I mean, that's how good he is. That's how talented he is. So it'll be a great battle. But it doesn't matter what all us flavs and backs think. The game is still won and lost up front.
1: You're back-to-back World Cup champions, and then in 2024, Tony Brown joined the coaching team. What have you noticed in the last couple of seasons with Tony Brown having his fingerprints on the Springboks environment?
0: Well, I think his imprint is massive. I think what he's achieved has taken us to the next level. You know, if you go back to before we started, we had a great kicking game, we had a great scrum, we were physical, we were hard, we ran strong, hard, uncompromising lines. We knew how to get the ball out one or two channels into, you know, maybe the edge of the backs defending. It was a tactic that worked for us. What he brought was just next level in terms of second, third wave attack, guys coming around the corner, the change of angles, and we're seeing our wing

0: 100% fair, but I would think pre-Tony Brown, our wingers scored balls through a little bit of individual brilliance. You know, the Colby stepping and Aronson stepping and beating players, and maybe it's a loose ball they picked up. But we didn't really, we weren't maestros at creating space out wide for those, you know, real dangerous outside backs. I think now we've become really good at it. We run good lines. We, our decision-making, most importantly, has become a whole lot better in terms of when to go wide, when to go up the middle, when to stay close. And I think that is the influence of Tony Brown. And I think when he leaves, we will miss him big time, and the All Blacks will benefit enormously, by the way.
1: Yeah, I think you might be right there. Look, one area of things that we don't get to see a lot of down this part of the world is your URC teams, of course, teams that used to be in Super Rugby. The Stormers and the Sharks are the two that the All Blacks will face first. What should All Blacks fans expect from them? And do you see Rassie having any input perhaps on how these teams play leading into the tests?
0: I don't think Rassie will have any. The influence he will have will be in terms of who's allowed to play, I guess, because he's, you know, he's got quite an extended squad. So a couple of those players who might be fringe players in the squad might get released, might not. And I think that might be the influence. I don't think he'll have a big say with the provincial coaches in terms of, you know, trying to expose certain elements. I think he'll leave it up to the local coaches. We've got some really good coaches, you know, coaching our franchises. But what you will find, undoubtedly, is you'll have franchise teams that are, I guess, a little younger, missing their Springboks, given an opportunity to test themselves against some of the greatest players in the world. The you know, this arch rivalry we keep talking about, the mighty All Blacks, and that is an opportunity they will relish. They will definitely want to succeed on that day, and they will lay their bodies on the line like any Springbok for Rassie Erasmus being a warrior. And I think those provincial games will be quite tough. They will make them tough. The, you know, Stormers have been a good side the last couple of years. The Sharks have had their troubles, but on any day they can pick it up. The Bulls are physical and hard, and the Lions midweek in Joburg on a cold winter's night, where the sum of their parts is much greater than the whole. They'll be four interesting and four quite tough games, and I think it'll be good for everyone. It'll be good for our young players. It'll be great for the All Blacks.
2: I'm just interested to get your thoughts on your respect for the two nations off the field.
0: So it's a hard thing to explain, and maybe I want to digress a little bit. This is the way I like to explain it. So I spoke at on the weekend, by the way, was our biggest school derby in this country, Paul Gymnasium against Paul Boys High, two of the great Cape Town schools. They're number 1 and 3 in the country, I think, in terms of the ranking. Massive game, both from one little farming town called Paul. I spoke at their dinner a year or so ago, and the first thing they did at the dinner was the MC toasted. It was the Paul Gym dinner. He toasted Paul Gym for the great school it is. The second thing he did is he toasted Paul Boys for their arch enemy, their rival, and he toasted them because he says, he toasted in a way where he said, we toast them because they have defined who we are today. They've made us stronger. They've helped define who we are. And I think that's the All Black and the Springbok relationship as well. You know, over the years, there's been this great Southern Hemisphere rivalry. There's been these wonderful tours. There's been World Cup finals and massive games. South African kids, when we grew up in the backyard playing, you know, with a little ball and as barefoot, we dream about playing against the All Blacks, and we dream about winning a World Cup against the All Blacks. You know, that's how big it is for us. And that's why I said earlier, you know, we want the All Blacks to be the powerhouse that they can and should be and will be once again. We want that because that helps push us to the next level. It helps define who we are. And these tours, this rivalry is exactly that. It'll be massive for us. It'll be just incredible to host the All Blacks, to have them on our shores and to have this rivalry continued.
1: And Joel, just lastly, I think I can probably imagine your answer to this, but do you like these tours? Do you think they should be consistently added into the calendar like seems to be the plan? Like, how much do these tours mean to you, the All Blacks and the Springboks going to each country and vice versa?
0: I love these tours. And you got to love them for two reasons.

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the team that is touring a chance to take 40-odd players on tour, 45, whatever it is, getting them to learn, you know, the culture of their national team, to go on tour, to learn from the you know, those top players.

0: 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Thank you, mate.
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1: Holy, my ride's going to be how much?
2: Should have used Your Ride. 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

0: All Blacks then changed their weeks and how they do prepare for tests, and obviously now the new regime does it completely differently. But I wouldn't read too much into that. I wouldn't read too much into it at all. Ireland beat them in South Africa last year.
1: Wallaby Gold did.
0: Wallaby Gold did at Ellis Park, I think. I don't know where it was actually, but they actually flogged them. It was actually comfortable in the end. Like, this is not an all-conquering side, Kyle. And they'd be do best to remember that. We've got a decent record over there.
2: I'll tell you what, though, despite the fact I think he's wrong and all that sort of stuff, I do kind of rate him coming in and bringing some heat.
0: Oh, yeah.
2: Just fires me up even more. Fires up the whole process, I reckon. We need to do the same back to them.
0: Yeah, but we're not that tight. We'll just let our men in black do the talking.
2: Yeah, and that's great.
0: And you. I said to you, it's going to take all of us. That's what Dave said. Every Kiwi back here in New Zealand getting up at 3 a.m. and watching, and every Kiwi making the trek to the Rainbow Nation, it's going to take all of us.
2: Well, we've just heard from one Springboks great. We can hear from another very quickly with Jean de Villiers, who joined the breakfast show this morning. Actually, while Ashes is maybe finding that clip.
0: Yep.
2: Shall I tell you what's coming up on their show tomorrow?
0: You can.
2: Okay, we'll do that. Well, right off the bat, they'll be joined bright and early by new Wellington midfielder, Duplessis Kariffi. Be good to hear from him off the back of, if you have just joined us, Duplessis Kariffi named in the midfield for Wellington this weekend against Auckland in the NPC. Massive, massive news. Another of the NPC's cult heroes, Seta Tamanivalu, is also on to talk about his return to Taranaki. Big news out of the Warriors, as we heard from Andrew Webster. They've re-signed Jackson Ford. Well, Jackson Ford is going to be with them after 8 a.m. on the breakfast show tomorrow morning. NZOC boss Nikki Nicol has landed back on home turf. She'll be on to review the Commonwealth Games and look ahead to the LA Olympics as well. And tomorrow's Breakfast is on the best All Blacks who never played a test match, plus just the tips. And Sammy Ackerman ran his mouth about Izzy's test tries, and Izzy is making him put up or shut up. So that's all to come on Breakfast tomorrow. Very much looking forward to both Duplessis Kariffi and Jackson Ford with the Breakfast team from 6 till 9 tomorrow morning. Right, first of all, we can hear from Jean de Villiers, who was with them this morning. Scotty asked him about how Rassie can tap into the hardcore fandom.
3: Jean, you know, from your point of view, and it was always great when you led the Springboks on this side of the ocean, and I know you were always such a classy man with your comments post-match, win, lose, draw. The Springbok team today, like, they have become such an amazingly sort of a closed-off identity, a very certain identity about Rassie Erasmus's teams, and I guess that's fed an almost an ultra-passion among Springbok fans. Do you feel like it's changed slightly since your time, Jean, or was that passion always there? Rassie's just found a way to tap into that real dyed-in-the-wool, hard-nosed fan attitude.
4: Yeah, I think you're spot on in terms of those last comments, in terms of Rassie and how he's been able to voice that to the rest of the world, and also for the team to, you know, to believe it and also to understand it a little bit better. I think, you know, the thing about Springbok rugby is that, you know, since I can remember, it's always been more than the rugby. It's always been more than, you know, you go out on Saturday and it's not just scoring more points than the opposition. It's winning in a different way, and the effect that it has had on South Africa, as a country has been, you know, it really has been huge. But Rassie's been able to really, you know, get everyone aligned in terms of that from a squad point of view. And like I said, then voice that to the world out there and to the broader South Africa and make the broader South Africa feel part of it as well. And I think the most important thing in terms of all of that is that, not the most important thing, but everybody wants to be part of a winning team. And I think this team has been able to win way more consistently than what we've done in the past. You know, similar to Izzy, to your time, you know, with the ABs, 2011 to 2015 kind of generation. And people want to be part of that. So it's a special time for us. And that is why I think this, you know, this whole tour comes at the right time for us as well to test ourselves against one of the, if not the best, you know, rugby nation out there.

0: Millsy and Guy.
1: Springboks great Jean de Villiers there with the breakfast team this morning. 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Listening to Stransky is like reading comments on any South African rugby news article, says Mark. Yeah, they are pretty rampant at the moment, which is why we need to fire up. We'll take a quick break, 27 and a half away from 6 o'clock. Come back, chat to David Higgins about the return of Joseph Parker.
0: The Warriors sent a statement last week with a dominant 42-6 win over the Titans. Now comes one of their biggest tests of the season, back home against the ladder-leading Penrith Panthers in a blockbuster clash. Join Sam Ackerman and Robbie McFarlane live from 7 for all the build-up before Sam Hewitt, Blake Ashford and Anthony Gelling bring you every moment of the action. The Warriors against the Panthers. Kick-off 8 o'clock Friday night, live right here on Sport Nation.
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0: Mornings with Tony Johnson. 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

0: about to hit 23 minutes away from 6 o'clock here on Millsy and Guy on Sport Nation, thanks to the team at Kogan Mobile. Good news today for boxing fans here in New Zealand, with Joseph Parker's ban being lifted, which means he can get back into the ring. David Higgins is his manager. He's also the boss of Duco Events, and he's with us now live. David, good to be able to catch up with you. Thank you for your time. What's happened here is the ban's been lifted, but does that mean that he was wrongly done, or has he just served his suspension? Can you enlighten us as to what it actually means?
1: Well, what I can enlighten you is I've come on the show to talk about David Meeker's world title eliminator this Saturday night on TVNZ Plus. Joseph did put out a statement today to some media, and the ban has been lifted, but he's not saying anything else about it, and he'll be able to comment further on it soon, but for now he's agreed not to say anything further about that matter.
0: Okay, sorry, I did say that we'd
1: still being finalised.
0: Okay,
1: yeah.
0: Can I just a couple on that? Does that mean he can get back in the ring pretty much straight away if he wanted to?
1: Yes. The ban's been lifted. Like, he could fight tomorrow.
0: Yep. And so does he have anything in the pipeline in terms of a return to the ring? We will talk about David Nika very shortly, I promise you that. Does it mean that Joseph has something lined up?
1: Yeah, discussions will be happening in earnest right now about who he fights next and where he fights. So will it be in the UK? Will it be against Wardley or Dubois? That would be great. Could it be in New Zealand? Possibly, if the sponsorship support is there. But Joseph's a free agent. He's one of the biggest names in the world. He was right at the top just recently. So I think he'll be in demand as an opponent because he's got global currency. So in terms of my role as manager, I don't see it as being difficult to arrange his next fight, and it's great that that can happen now.
0: How much has the whole thing set him back? Like, does it, you know, he's had, what, best part of a year out? Has it set him back a bit, or is he good to go? He'll still be brutal.
1: Yeah, so before the Wardley fight, he actually did have a year out. It took a year from Zhang into, from Bacoli into Wardley, and prior to that as well. So the gap he's had now is actually less than gaps between fights he's previously had. So, it's not the end of the world. I mean, he's just got to get back into it, and that's what he's going to do.
0: Okay, very good. Well, I look forward to seeing what he has to say and get a bit more clarity around that from Joseph. Look, a massive weekend, as you say, for David Nika and the IBF Cruiserweight Eliminator. How's he before taking on Floyd Mason?
1: Yeah, that's exciting. So it's a New Zealander, an Olympian at home in New Zealand, fighting for a proper world title eliminator, the IBF Cruiserweight World Title Eliminator, and he's in fantastic shape, and promoters always say that, but I can tell you he's hurting people in the gym and sparring, and formidable. So we're expecting David Nika to do the job on Saturday night.
2: So he's still early days in his career, David. When is the peak age for a boxer these days?
1: Basically it's like fine wine, and it's a craft that you learn through trial and error over a decade. So they reckon like a heavyweight boxer's in their prime mid-30s and say 35. Joseph Parker put that in perspective as only 34. So you could argue he's sort of coming into his prime. Nika, I think, is around 30. I don't have his age at my fingertips, but he's still got more to prove, really, David. Like, he's coming into that period, and looking at the cruiserweight division, he can win the world title and maybe hold it for a bit. He's quite tall as well. I think he's a little bit taller than Joseph. So could he be one of those cruiserweights that sort of put weight on and go up to heavyweight at the end of his career? Mm. Potentially. There's a lot more money to be made for David Nika maybe at heavyweight. So it's a very exciting time for David, and he's really excited about the Saturday.
2: Talk us through the stresses that someone like David goes through when it comes to shredding weight. Like, he's in that division where he's bouncing around like a yo-yo a little bit. What's that actually? You see it, obviously physically, but also mentally to the boxers when they go through that process.
1: Yeah, look, obviously I've worked mostly with heavyweights like David.

0: Tua and Joseph, who don't have that stress. But then looking at the lighter weights, some of them do have problems and, you know, get wound up and stress and have to drop weight, and it can be an issue. Mika seems not to have those problems. Like, he's a very disciplined athlete who knows his body, and for him it's all done to precision, and he sort of gently cruises down to just the right weight, excuse the pun. And I talked to him about this yesterday at lunch, and he said no issue there. He was up near 100 kilos actually, and he said he's just gradually cruising down to the exact required weight by Saturday, and he wasn't stressed at all. But that's unusual. You're right, normally there's a bit more fuss around it.
1: We are no different weight categories, all that sort of stuff, but how do you compare him to, say, where Joe was at in this at that stage of Joe's career to where David's at his stage of his career right now?
0: I think Joseph's had a few more accolades as a professional. Obviously, Joseph won the heavyweight world title, WBO title, in 2016 when he was probably 24 years old. And then Joseph certainly had some very big worldwide fights with top five opponents, Anthony Joshua, Deontay Wilder, Zile Zhang, and he's won a few of them. So he's proven more. You could say Joseph's almost a veteran now with a lot of big names on his resume. David Oates is still coming up. You know, he's had one title shot against Jay Opatai, and he lost that, but that was taken at the last minute at 3 weeks' notice, and he wasn't fully prepared.
1: Yep.
0: He's very skillful, but as an amateur, David's got far more accolades than Joseph. Obviously, two Commonwealth gold medals, Olympic bronze. As a professional, David's got more to prove, and he's committed. That's what he's doing. So I do think he's going to win on Saturday, and then go.

0: in New Zealand and hopefully Auckland.
1: I would say the Muhammad Ali, Joe Frazier, George Foreman era was exceptionally tough. And you've got to say that Parker's era, he's ran into an era which is also exceptionally tough with the amount of heavyweights on display at the moment. In David's division, what's the depth like and quality in the upper echelon of that division?
0: There's some good names. There's Beda Vic-Biers. Obviously, Jai Offutai is a pound for pound one of the best in the world. But it's not quite, as you say, it doesn't have as many formidable names as the heavyweight division. And you could argue the cruiserweight world title is more winnable, especially with Jai Offutai signing with Zuffer, and so he might not be available. We think David's a fight or two away from winning the world title, and he's got more experience now. He's of an age, and we think it's winnable.
2: If he is to win, and you talk about the fact that then he'd be fighting for a world title, what kind of time frame would we be looking at in terms of that?
0: As soon as December. David wins on Saturday. Yeah, we're on the phone on Monday, and we'll be clambering Holder here in New Zealand, and then the opponent will be a British boxer named Vidal Riley. He's had 13 or 14 fights, no losses. We think David can beat him. He's handled by Sauerland, I think, which is one of the European promoters. They'll be clambering to hold the fight in the UK. So it'll basically be a negotiation between us and Noel Thornbury, David's manager-trainer, with these British-based handlers of Vidal Riley, on us saying, how much do you want to come to New Zealand? And they'll either say, no, we won't come to New Zealand, or give us a silly number. Then we'll be saying, how much will you pay for David to fight in the UK? They'll put a price on it. The parties agree. In the case of David Nika versus Floyd Masson, I managed to conduct that negotiation with Masson's people in Australia and agreed terms, which is why they're coming to New Zealand. It didn't go to Persford. In the case of the British, if money and location can't be agreed, the sanctioning body, the IBF, would order a purse bid. It's basically like an auction or tender on a house where people around the world can put in a check with a number on it. Envelopes are opened, and whoever bids the most money wins the rights to hold the fight and collect all the revenue, and then the purse amount is split between the boxers. So basically, our job, if David wins, is to raise as much sponsorship revenue as possible and then try and secure the fight for New Zealand or go to Persford and win it.
2: So what, as a percentage likelihood, what would you say the percentage likelihood is that fight, if he wins this weekend, is in New Zealand, that we have a world title fight in New Zealand?
0: Pretty good. Better than 50%. I think the cost of bringing that fight to New Zealand is probably less than the cost of when we brought Andy Ruiz to New Zealand to fight Joseph Parker at Spark Arena. So we've done it before, and we've proven it, and we've got some good sponsor partners, Stonewood Homes, Manuka Fuel, Auckland City. So it's really about, you remember Team New Zealand and their family of five? David wins Saturday, we're on the phone Monday rallying the troops for support to bring this historic Cruiserweight World title to New Zealand. I don't think it's ever happened, a proper Cruiserweight World title fight in New Zealand, and certainly not in one by New Zealand on home soil. But don't want to get ahead.

0: most often, and I think we release some of them. But Kyle is one of our veteran stars and has performed well in the New Zealand edition.
1: That's very kind.
2: He certainly has. Mate, we appreciate you jumping on. Look forward to hearing everything that's going forward with Joseph, and obviously very much look forward to David Nika's fight this weekend. Best of luck with that.

0: 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Kick off 9:50 tomorrow night. Thanks to our mates at SEN.
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0: season if you are ahead of the game in that space.
1: We've got to get on to Tom Brady about that. No, seriously, he's got something going on at his football club in his...
0: Birmingham City.
1: Yeah, and the Raiders. Is it the Raiders?
0: Yep.
2: Finn's got a direct line to him. Confirm,
3: boys. Yeah, I'll give it a go, boys. He did check me, like air check me last time, though, so I just kind of, I don't know. Could be good there.
2: We'll obviously have All Blacks' reaction to the team named against the Stormers. Is that overnight tonight?
0: No, I actually don't even know. Probably should know, but I don't. But we'll also chat to Brendan Pickerell, head of the Brendan World Rugby's referees, their referees coach, about the four blokes that have been appointed to control rugby's greatest rivalry.
1: So who would select that? Just one person, or would that just be...
0: We can ask him that. There'd be two or three of them that would get in the room. A couple of Poms.
1: Now, I don't like the Northern Hemisphere refs being involved.
0: We should just go three Aussies, you reckon?
1: Why not?
2: Why isn't it just the same ref every test?
0: That's a very good point. Why isn't it the same ref every test?
2: Why do they have to change the ref?
0: Mm.
2: Then it's consistency for both teams. But then I guess Rassie wouldn't want us an Australian ref, would he?
0: No.
2: And we wouldn't want an English or a Northern Hemisphere, you know?
0: I would hazard a guess to say that Rassie's got his way not only with Carly and Amisha Kelly, but also in the fact that they are test one and two.
1: Why has Rassie got such pull?
0: Oh, look.
1: Seriously, why has he got such pull?
0: The stories I've heard, Kyle, I don't really want to delve into that too much on here. I don't want to open myself up to different things, but... he works the relationship.
2: Hey, don't put yourself in trouble in 10 seconds to go on the show. Yeah. Thanks everyone for tuning in. Good to see you all. Thanks for all your texts. We'll see you tomorrow. Breakfast from 6.
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0: time, Alan Hewson has a chance to win the series for New Zealand.
1: Test rugby they're playing, so there are scrums closer than 5 metres. So don't forget, the moment the ball goes over the goal line, it's open slather. Anyone can fall on it. The scrum finishes.
2: 30 minutes gone. The weight is going in. That's intercepting.
3: Beautiful strike, and it is going right at the center of the green. This is perfect.
4: Really smart shot there by Thor Bjornson.
5: So impressive from the young man. That is 17 out of 18 greens in regulation.
6: It's 9:02. It's been a chilly morning around the Motu. Fighting up beautifully where we are. Hope it's doing the same where you are. And if not, well, let's see what we can do to warm things up. Mōrena, welcome into Sport Nation Mornings with TJ. I'm flying, well, not entirely solo today. How could I be with Matt and Brian on the other side of the glass? And by that, I mean the glass window. If you're counting the days ahead to the start of the All Blacks tour of South Africa, then today's show will hopefully help that time go a bit quicker for you. Today's show will have a fairly decent focus on the greatest rival. And we have a very special guest in this first hour, Keith Quinn, whose voice is part of this great history. He's part of the history of New Zealand sport. He will join us to talk about his first memories of the Springboks when he was a youngster, the epic test matches that he's called, the tours that he covered both here and in South Africa, and some of the other great moments that carry his imprint through that wonderful commentary style of his. So Keith Quinn, our special guest, coming up soon on Sport Nation Mornings. Later on, Brendan Nell will join us as we try and get a line on the Stormers team to face the All Blacks in Cape Town at DHL Stadium Saturday morning. Springboks in Argentina this weekend. And he'll also talk about this remarkable, slightly crazy thing that happens when the All Blacks are in Cape Town with the support they still get from the Cape Coloured community. Being Wednesday, we will look forward, as always, to 10 o'clock when we're joined by Dave Bileski from Deep Dive Golf. We'll have a look back at the Women's Open and ahead to the action this weekend. And always, Dave has great advice on where to invest if you're so inclined, or you can just sit back and enjoy his very deep, profound take on the golfing world. Mick is still away, but we'll have some racing later on in the show. A-Rod will join us, and there'll be a little bit of light diversion along the way. We'll have the top five of everything, not to be taken too seriously, but today we'll mix up sport and food. All that to come. Brian and Matt, as I say, co-piloting today. Morning, fellas. Time for some headlines. PGG Rights and Turf, New Zealand's trusted pro turf specialists. Matt, step up to the plate. Good morning.
7: Good morning, TJ. All right, let's get into it. The referees have been announced for the All Blacks tour of South Africa. England's Matthew Carley will referee the Sharks match and the first test. Georgia's Nika Amashekele will referee the Bulls and the second test. And Australia.

0: Australians Angus Garner will referee the Lions match and the third test. Carl Dixon of England will referee this week's tour opener against the Stormers and the fourth test of the series in Baltimore. Champion high jumper Hamish Kerr remains hopeful of returning to competition later this northern season, despite confirming he will not compete at the Diamond League meeting in Poland later this month. The Cantabrian had been scheduled to make his seasonal debut in Cilicia, where organisers had promoted a showdown with former Olympic champion Gianmarco Tamberi, but Kerr has opted to take more time away from competition after withdrawing from the Commonwealth Games last month, saying he was burnt out. The defending Diamond League men's high jump champion, as well as the Olympic and world champion, last competed at the New Zealand Track and Field Championships in Auckland in March, and although he will miss the Poland meeting, he is still aiming to return before the end of the northern season. After the recent scrapping of the plan to sell off parts of the World Cup to private investors, FIFA's Chief of Global Football Development, Arsene Wenger, has released a statement where he said that scrapping the plan to have private investment in FIFA competitions was absolutely necessary and beyond question, because he firmly believes in an independent FIFA that serves the game with commitment, transparency, and integrity. Gianni Infantino has summoned senior leaders of Football World's governing body to a meeting in Morocco today due to all the criticism he's faced surrounding his plan to sell off FIFA's commercial and event operations. PGG Rights and Turf Premium Turfgrass sees the tested by expert and trusted by the professionals.
1: Thank you very much, Matt. On that matter of the FIFA meeting, yesterday on the show, we were trying to find out what Oceania's position was on this, did a bit of ringing around, and what we got in the end was a message from them, and they told us that the Oceania, they're going to have some sort of executive meeting next week, and they will dis-

0: going to be going on that Infantino has called. They are treading very carefully around this, aren't they?
1: Yeah, absolutely. I think, you know, there's probably levels to it, you know, and maybe we're not quite at that level yet to be involved in those sort of talks. But I just want to go back to those referees. I didn't realise this, but my favourite Australian referee is not even reffing one of these games, Nick Berry.
0: You're a Nick Berry fan?
1: Yeah,
0: Nick,
1: for him to take over one of them.
0: Nick doesn't do rugby in South Africa anymore. You remember there was that business with the Lions tour, and Russie got into him a bit, and so he hasn't been back there since. Just looking at the guys that they have named, Matthew Carley of England, no problem there. With the All Blacks, I think the All Blacks have won, just in case you're interested, because I know some people will probably want to know these sorts of things. To me, it doesn't make any difference what's happened in the past, but for your information, he's refereed the All Blacks 8 times in test matches. The All Blacks have won 5 and lost 3. All 3 defeats against the Springboks, just to set the paranoia levels going, if you want, that including that 35-7 loss in the lead-up to Rugby World Cup in 2023. Nika Amashukeli, the Georgian, to me, I'm not always convinced by his refereeing, but he has been entrusted with a couple of matches on this tour. He actually refereed the 43-10 thrashing in Wellington last year. That result was not because of his refereeing. That was because the Springboks were really good. He's also refereed All Black losses against France and Argentina. And Angus Gardner, who I'd be comfortable with refereeing any game. I think he's a fantastic referee. His record with the All Blacks, I think they've won 2 test matches and a loss against the Springboks when he's been refereeing. And Carl Dixon, he refereed the match at Eden Park last year when the All Blacks beat the Springboks. So just for those of you who get interested in that sort of thing, those are how they stack up. But I think what's really smart is that they've given them all a game against one of the URC teams and a test match as well. So they'll all referee 2 matches. Guess that'll give them a chance just to get adjusted, acclimatised. And, yeah, it's always a talking point. And there's obviously a lot of speculation about what the All Black team is going to be for that first match of the tour Saturday morning. We don't know what the Stormers team is yet. I know that Planet Rugby floated a team this morning, which you can take with a grain of salt if you like, but it had Josh Jacob at fullback, Ioane Finiangonofo on the wings, Proctor Tavatavanawai in the midfield, Barrett and Preston in the halves, Satiti Blackadder Parker in the loose trio, Darian Holland at lock, Tosi Almua and Bauer as the front row. I think that's just purely speculation. It's not a leak, but that's what they are projecting anyway ahead of the naming of the team, which I'm sure you'll have by this time tomorrow. Well, it's coming up 9:09 now, Sport Nation Mornings. Stick around, because in just a moment, the man who his voice is so much a part of New Zealand sporting, and in particular New Zealand rugby history, Keith Quinn, to join us on Sport Nation.
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3: The Warriors sent a statement last week with a dominant 42-6 win over the Titans. Now comes one of their biggest tests of the season, back home against the ladder-leading Penrith Panthers in a blockbuster clash. Join Sam Ackerman and Robbie McFarlane live from 7 for all the build-up before Sam Hewitt, Blake Ashford and Anthony Gelling bring you every moment of the action. The Warriors against the Panthers. 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
8: Yeah!

Allison looking skywards just before that kickoff as the plane continues to circle the ground. But the game goes on, and it must be distracting for the players. Very low when it comes over. Loveridge away to Pukeri. Handles for the ball. First time in Test rugby. Hughes it up.

0: it back from the early days of live televised rugby in New Zealand, but also called some great moments on the track and in the field at the Olympic and Commonwealth Games. Later, the guy who brought the expression tomorrow's stars today into the sporting vernacular as he led Sky's coverage of college rugby. We thought, given that with the greatest rivalry tour about to start and some of Keith's great moments coming from the heat of the battles between the All Blacks and the Springboks, it would be great to ask him onto the show. And to our great fortune, he is with us now from Wellington. Hello, Keith. How are you?
1: Hello, I'm fine, TJ. Nice to talk to you about such an important subject we're going to talk about.
0: Yeah. Well, your imprint is immeasurable, very much part of this All Black Springbok story. I mean, think back to 1976 when you went to South Africa, 81 when they were here, 1995, 1996. But when did you first see the Springboks playing?
1: I saw the Springboks when I was 9, going on 10, back in 1956, Tony, when the Springboks came to New Zealand. That was nearly 70 years ago, which I know people can do the sums now and work out how old I am, but I can remember so much about that tour like it was yesterday. It was fantastic. The whole country was consumed with the Springboks coming to New Zealand. They hadn't been in New Zealand for then, we thought, such a long time, not since 1937, and New Zealand was in a frenzy to try and win a test series off them, and so I was swept up as a schoolboy in that excitement, and it was wonderful.
0: I remember talking to my dad about that tour because he saw the test in Christchurch. It was the first time he'd ever seen the All Blacks in the flesh. And coming from a small town, the only way he could see the Springboks was when they went to see a Western at the local town hall on a Saturday afternoon, a movie, and they might show one of those newsreels. And that was the only coverage that you would get. So how did you follow the tour back then?
1: Well, you're absolutely right. There was no TV coverage, of course. It didn't exist then. Only the four tests were filmed like your father would have seen, and you could go into the theatre about a week later and go and sit in the dark and watch about 15 minutes of newsreel film highlights. There was also, it's not widely remembered, there was also no live radio coverage of most of the tour games. The New Zealand Rugby Union said if there was live coverage on radio, people would stay at home from their and stay in the warm and listen to the provincial game. So only the four tests were live on radio. That's where Winston McCarthy became the famous radio commentator. And you got your coverage of the tour mostly from the very long, deep clippings and news reporting via newspapers, and clipping them out and make them into scrapbooks, of which I did, my brothers and I did, and every other young, seemingly young group of people did around the country, by clipping out newspaper coverage. Not much radio, no TV, and very little film coverage of that tour. And yet we all knew everything about the players and the scores and the details.
0: I'm just trying to think, you mentioned your age there, because you actually came from a place called Bennydale in the King Country, and then, but were you in Wellington by that stage?
1: Yes, I was. We had, my dear late father had worked in Bennydale in the coal mines, and he had illness and came to Wellington, and he died late in 1955. So by 1956, my mother was a widow with five boys. And so we lived not far from Athletic Park. So we would walk to the games, and we saw the games of club rugby and rep rugby. And then when the Springboks came on such a long tour, they had six games in Australia first and then 23 games in New Zealand. So three of them were in Wellington. And so I saw the Springboks play three times in Wellington. They beat Wellington. The test match was the first time I'd seen the All Blacks play. It was freezing cold day, a bit like the weather is this week up and down New Zealand. And then the universities game, New Zealand universities, were playing on a Wednesday on a beautiful Wellington day. And the game matched the quality of the weather. It was such a beautiful day. So I saw them three times, and that's the way

0: I got to get to see them. I remember going down on the field at Athletic Park after the game with my mother, 9 years of age, going on 10, holding her hand, and the whole crowd sang Auld Lang Syne to say goodbye to the Springboks as they left Wellington for the last time. They were a very popular team, although, of course, we were determined as a nation that our All Blacks would beat them in the series.
1: Did you, even back then, did that kind of plant the seed of your desire to be a commentator, even going back that far, Keith?
0: Yes, it definitely did, because if you remember the old Athletic Park, you may or may not, Tony, you're much younger than me. But when Winston McCarthy broadcast his games, the grandstand was open and he had a very loud voice. So you could hear his words all over the grandstand, certainly. And so when we went to the park and we walked in to watch club games or rep games, we sat near him, and so we could watch him and we could hear him commentating. And he also had a habit of switching on the public address system and calling out to the referee. He would call out, sir, there's an injured player back at halfway, and stuff like that. And so it was unique in that way. But yes, I kind of thought from the pile of clippings and my heightened interest in the tour, and Winston McCarthy, and we lived nearby him, so I sort of, that sort of sowed the seed in me wanting to be like him.
1: Wow, gosh, that's amazing. Look, you got into a broadcasting at a time where, as you say, there just was no live rugby on TV. You'd have to wait for the next day, or if they were away overseas, for the next week, because they didn't want rugby being broadcast live. But it, like a lot of us, like Nisbo, of course, your great friend, my friend as well, it was radio where you started out. Can you recall the first time you did a game on radio?
0: Yes, I can. It was 1967, when I was about 21 years of age, I figured now, going to McLean Park in Napier and doing a film report, only on radio, a film report of a Ranfurly Shield challenge when Hawke's Bay had the Ranfurly Shield. And then I remember late in 67, Wellington challenged for the Shield and they played a 12-all draw. And Blair Furlong, who's still alive, drop-kicked the goal in the last minute to make it 12-all, so Hawke's Bay kept the Shield. The first live TV I did was when I had transferred to Auckland, and the first live TV was done by Bill McCarthy as the commentator, and I did my first call on live TV in 1973 at an England versus the All Blacks game at Eden Park, which

0: The government cancelled the Springbok tour, so England came out on a short tour and they lost every game to Taranaki and to Wellington and to Canterbury, but they came to Eden Park for the test and they won the test. And was a narrow sort of a win and people were a bit grouchy about it and the TV coverage was in black and white. And I know that that game does not exist in full in the TVNZ library, only about 20 minutes of highlights. And that's possibly because somebody in the editing booth or the librarian system of TV might have said, well, that game's not worth keeping, and tossed it aside. But there is 20 minutes of highlights of the first test match I did in 1973.
1: Yeah, and you can see that on YouTube. But, of course, we're going to talk about you going to South Africa in 1976. But, of course, in between that test in 1973 and going to South Africa, we had the Commonwealth Games in Christchurch, and that was when we first had colour TV in New Zealand. And you can't imagine a better start to a Games than what we got. And you got to call that gold medal performance by Dick Taylor in the 10,000. I mean, that was, boy, you must have great memories of that.
0: Well, Dick and I have become great mates since that race. Of course, he always said, and he did it last weekend, we swapped texts and phone calls and social life in the years since. He always recalls that his mother called him Richard Taylor until this young upstart commentator started to call him Dick Taylor. And as Dick says, he's been a dick ever since. And that's his standard, it's his standard after dinner joke, which has lasted the time. And Dick's a really good guy. And that race is imprinted on my memory, because it was such a great race and it was presented to New Zealand on the first day of the Commonwealth Games action and it was in colour. And we just couldn't believe what we were seeing. And to have a guy run out and take the gold medal in such a dramatic fashion was wonderful. And for me to have commentated that game is a privilege of memory, if you like, Tony, because it's stayed with me ever since. And Dick and I, as a result of that race and that commentary, have become such good pals in the years since.
1: That is wonderful. And, of course, you had that great race on the final day, Philbert Bay being chased by John Walker in the 1,500 metres final.
0: Yeah, that was the same thing. We kind of knew. I was really angry. I wrote a piece for The Listener previewing that race. And the guy at the editing desk, he couldn't believe that somebody would be called Philbert Bay. So he called in my whole article, he called it Gilbert Bay. And I was wild because I knew it was Philbert Bay. He was a prominent racer before they got to that event. And then he, of course, ran so brilliantly tactically. He jumped out from the gun and raced away and won. And because the others, including John Walker, were chasing so hard up the straight at the end, it was a world record. And that was a thrill as well, an amazing thrill, again, never to be forgotten.
1: Yeah, I tell you what, it's a thrill talking to you. Because, and our text machine's just going off here. People are saying how wonderful it is to hear you, Keith. So you know, I just thought I'd drop that in before we move on now to 1976, when the All Blacks went to South Africa, a controversial tour in many respects. But we heard in the

0: Well, it's not a lot of air travel in those days. Of course, there were jumbo jets and all that sort of stuff, but not a great number of flights going across the world. So I was in the TVNZ team that went to Montreal, and it did overlap the All Blacks tour of South Africa. But, of course, at the opening ceremony day of the Montreal Olympics, 29 countries, I think it was, from Africa, boycotted the Olympic Games. They actually did it on the day. So when the teams marched into the stadium, we had to look at our notes and say, well, there's no team from Africa there. They've obviously decided to stay out. So we were doing a live commentary, and some teams were marching and some weren't. And then the coverage went blank when New Zealand came into the stadium. There was no coverage back to New Zealand. The picture just went blank and was restored after New Zealand had marched in. So it was a dodgy kind of a day. And people around Montreal were very nice. But if you said you were from New Zealand, they would say things like, oh, so you're the people that are causing all the trouble. Yeah. And it was difficult times. But then when Walker won, and the hockey team won as well, the gold medal to them, and that's celebrated this week, both the anniversaries of those two gold medals, myself flew from Montreal via the Belgian Congo to South Africa, and I joined the All Blacks tour. I missed the first test. That was done by Bill McCarthy, and then Bill flew out to London on a sort of a break, and I came into Andy Leslie's tour for the last 16 games, I think it was, which covered the second, third, and fourth tests. And incidentally, Andy Leslie was at the stadium in Wellington on Sunday in the cold, sitting outside watching Wellington get thumped by Waikato in the NPC. So Andy's still around, and he's a good guy. Collie's a great guy.
1: Yeah.
0: And he was the captain of that team in 76. And it was the tour of a lifetime. I went from Wellington to Auckland to Montreal to the Congo to South Africa. And a long, long trip it really was.
1: Yeah, well, I did see Andy in the crowd, and you were there sitting alongside your great mate, Earl Curtin, and we can talk about that shortly. But just on that 1976 yes. tour, it was very controversial, wasn't it? The backdrop was controversial. There was so much controversy through it. There was a lot of talk about the refereeing. It was brutal, wasn't it?
0: Yeah, they were tough. The first test, which I hadn't seen, was very close. So by the time I got there, they were talking about the first test, which South Africa won. And Andy Leslie had dived to get the ball, but it had run around the goalposts. And we saw the videotape of it as Andy lunged for the ball, but it sort of eluded him. And the Springboks won that one and down in Durban. But I joined them by the time the All Blacks got to the second test in Bloemfontein, and they scored a victory there by very low score, 15-9. I just looked at it here. But then just when we thought at one test each we were going to win the series, I'm afraid the refereeing did play a part in the game, and the Springboks won the third test and the fourth test by very narrow margins, and they won the test series by 3-1. But it was a long tour. They had been on the road for, again, about 24, 25 games in total. And it was long and it was tough. And, again, it was a really good part of my broadcasting career to have been on it and done it, even though it was not a successful tour in terms of results. It was so different in those days. Andy, the media were welcome on that tour. It's not sure whether they are these days. We'd go down in the afternoon at 5 o'clock and meet all the players in the bar and have a drink with them. And some of the All Blacks were pretty prominent smokers, and they'd light up and they would have some of them would have a durry and a couple of beers. And there was a special bus put on for the media, we had so many of the media.

0: you from New Zealand and South Africa, that we had our own bus. And so I can remember the drinking on the bus was furious, and the card playing on the bus was furious, and the sleeping on the bus by media on the bus was pretty furious as well. So it was a long trip and incredibly memorable, though maybe the results might not have been.
1: Yeah, I've got to say, the memories that I just spring to mind are Joe Morgan's try at Bloemfontein, the Doug Bruce drop goal after Sid going past the ball back between his legs to him. There was this business about...
0: It was the same game, wasn't it?
1: Yeah. And there was, you know, should there have been penalty tries in the final test? But also, and I showed the guys, Matt and Brian this morning, who weren't around in those days, I showed them that flashpoint in the fourth test, when Ian Kirkpatrick had had enough of Mona van Heerden and his tactics and went to him, and the sight of Grant Batty racing across the field to join in.
0: Yes, I mean, fighting on the rugby field was part of the action then, and Batty, who was a feisty little guy, and he just couldn't wait out on the wing while there were

0: to hit. And he hit the first guy there, and it was some monstrous big South African forward. And Mats just launched into him because it was how rugby was decided then. Mano against Mano in those days. And then jogged back to his position, and the game would resume. Battier, might say, was pretty good late at night for his feisty play as well. We used to have a lot of fun with him. And he was a terrific guy. And when he died tragically this year, far too young, it was Andy Leslie, who was a beautiful captain, who gently rang Batty's wife in Australia and said, "What happened?" And she quietly told him that Grant had been driving home and had gone, phoned home and said, "I'm not feeling well. I'm pulling over to the side of the road. Come and find me and get me, please." And when she told Andy that story about one of his players, and he was the captain of the team, Andy called all the rugby supporters and friends of Batty together in a pub in Wellington, and we all turned up to hear Andy tell everybody that story, even though it was so many years later and Bats had passed away so suddenly. And this guy, Andy Leslie, you've got to say, every day he lives on this planet is a day he celebrates the game and himself. He is such a beautiful person. And that was another example of looking after teammates so many years later, looking after his memory.
1: Yeah. Look, we've got to take a break in a moment. Keith, I hope you'll be happy to stick around with us because I really want to keep talking because people are texting in. They want to know about this game and that game and got lots of questions for you. But just before we go to the break, talk about Grant Batty because you called the final moment of what turned out to be the final moment of his rugby career at Athletic Park in Wellington.
0: Oh, yes, the one against the Lions. When he intercepted, didn't he? The ball was going, they reckon it was going to be a 14-point, it was a 14-point try because the Lions were going one way, but the pass was intercepted by Batty and he was chased away. If you look at the photograph of Batty, he's got the tightest knee bandage you'll ever see in your life around his knee. He couldn't really run, but he bravely played that test with that horrible knee bandage around his knee, and he was chased by a prop forward for about 40 or 50 metres and held him off because there was no way Bats was going to concede to a prop forward.
1: Graham Price.
0: He scored a try. Yeah. Graham Price to Wilson. It turned out to be the last try Bats scored for the All Blacks because he pulled out retired before the next test. He was such a good little guy. But that was an epic try, that one. I'm glad people remember it. It was an epic.
1: I'll never forget it, mate. I'll never forget it. Well, look, this is such a joy talking to Keith Quinn here. We're going to have more from Keith in just a moment. It is 9:38 on Sport Nation Mornings.
2: The Warriors sent a statement last week with a dominant 42-6 win over the Titans. 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
1: It's 18 minutes away from 10, and we have the pleasure of Keith Quinn's company on the show this morning. Keith, let's fast forward it to 1981. The Springboks came here. It was an extremely divisive tour. Was it an uncomfortable experience for you in a way covering that tour?
2: Oh, definitely, mate. It was awkward. There were so many memories that are not as nice about that trip, right from the first game right through to the end. Here's a tiny one. I'm quite a genial person, I hope, but I used to get into taxis and sit behind the driver so that I couldn't attract a conversation with the driver, because I was never sure whether the driver was pro-tour or anti-tour. And at the end of a long day of travel, perhaps, or at work, I just didn't want to get into another debate with a guy about the tour. I wanted to be on my own, have my own views about it. And it went on and on and on through those difficult weeks. And it was awful. It started with the squabble. We could see the protesters coming along through the golf course in Gisborne, and that was the first game. And the second game was this the protesters running onto the field at Hamilton, and then after that the other games with the barbed wire turning up first of all in Palmerston North around the interior of the grounds, swapping sides for the TV coverage at Lancaster Park in

low over the grandstand and dropping, we didn't know what they were dropping onto the field. It turned out to be flower bombs and protest leaflets, etc. And at the end of the game, I said to my assistant scorer, if you like, Blair Wakefield, let's get out of here off the top of the Eden Park grandstand.

0: We played that commentary, that brilliant description of Stu Wilson's try with the reference at the start to the plane. Those days, the commentary box was on the roof of the Eden Park stand. And that plane, if I remember Rocky Patterson telling me about it. Oh, Rocky, poor Rocky who passed away.
1: Yeah.
0: The plane was coming down below the level of the commentary box. That must have been terrifying.
1: Yes, it was. It was definitely below the level of one's eye line from the commentary box. I can vouch for Rocky's, the late Rocky's memory as well. And we didn't know where it was going to go, that plane. I had it in my mind, too, as the that 2 hours evolved, that maybe the plane was going to crash into the commentary box or the back of the grandstand, in which, if that had happened, I wouldn't be talking to you here this morning. And then there was another unbelievable sight where the guy came on the PA, and I think he might have been one of the leading police from around the tour, and he went on the public address system and he asked the crowd at one end of Eden Park, please don't throw beer cans up at the plane. Because people were throwing them up. That's how low the plane was flying over the grandstands at the open end.

0: chance, and it was one of the great All Black performances, and we've had a number of texts asking for you to recall that day, and of course an iconic piece of commentary when Jonah Lomu scored his first try.
1: Yes, well, you're the first guy that's asked me about it today, Tony.
0: People love to hear you talking about it, Keith.
1: Well, I was having a cup of coffee with some friends yesterday, and a guy said he asked me to do the commentary again. Now, that commentary is now 31 years ago, and I've often tried to tell people it was from a fumble, but the fumbles and the stumbles and the mumbles are often recalled more than the proper words. You'd know this being a commentator, Tony. You're remembered for odd things.
0: Yep.
1: And that's something that's stuck to me. I like to, sometimes if I'm feeling a bit lofty, I'll say something like, I have another body of work that I should be judged by, but I don't say that very often because I'm actually now very proud of the commentary.
0: You should be.
1: It's stuck to me and it will be with me forever. And
0: yeah,
1: so be it.
0: As I say, it's an iconic moment, Keith, and we all love it. Look, it was obviously the final was lost, and people tend to forget that was actually a really incredible final. But to go back there in 1996, after all the frustrations that you'd experienced in 76, to go back there and be there when the All Blacks made history, how special was that?
1: Well, I'm glad you mentioned the 95 game, because the test match for the All Blacks and the Springboks, there were no tries scored in it, and South Africa won by 15-12. I commentated the final with John Hart, and there was extra time. It was a long, long afternoon, but it was a brilliant game, so dramatic. Didn't need tries to be as dramatic as it was. Now, John Hart, broadcasters ought to get the summary that he gave of the game before the extra time started, because that piece of John Hart's summary of what the team had tried to do, what the All Blacks team had tried to do on the tour, on the tournament, and in the game, was just a magnificent piece of description. And I at one stage, I remember turning my head and looking at Hardy, and he was going for it with both hands out, expressing himself in the most wonderful way about the effort that All Black team had put in. Then they played the extra time, and okay, Mertz had a drop kick for goal, which missed by a couple of inches. Stransky had a drop kick for goal, which went in by a couple of inches. And so South Africa won by 15-12 and won the World Cup. And when you think about it, it was probably the best result for the game in its time.
0: Oh, for sure, Keith.
1: Look, I remember saying it in the commentary soundtrack, a line which I was very proud of. I said, victory for the Rainbow Nation.
0: Yep.
1: And when I went back a couple of years later, they were using that as a slogan for the All Blacks tour. But it was never replayed in New Zealand because we lost the game, and therefore people tend to dismiss that game. It was a wonderful final.
0: Yeah.
1: Well worthy of being the final.
0: Yeah. Keith, thank you.
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1: Well, this hour has just gone too quickly. Keith Quinn, we've had so many messages. I'll read them out afterwards. I just want to say thank you for coming on and sharing your memories with us. But also thank you for everything that you've done for rugby, for broadcasting, for sport in New Zealand. And I'm honoured to call you a friend. So thank you so much.
2: Thank you very much, Tony. And you, good luck with your career too, mate. We're still charging ahead, so well done.
1: Thank you, Keith Quinn. Yeah, what a wonderful experience this morning. Thank you for all the texts. Would have loved to have got to them with Keith. We will read them out to you very shortly. It's coming up 4 minutes. I could have talked to him for all morning, and it would have taken all morning to read out all the texts as well. It's coming up 4 minutes away from 10 now, Sport Nation.

0: home against the ladder-leading Penrith Panthers in a blockbuster clash. 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

0: station every Wednesday night between the hours of 7 and 8 footy. Did you have a good week?
1: Brad, yeah, it's been great. Great fight action on the weekend. Nice and chill. It was actually my birthday weekend, just to divulge a little bit of personal information. We had a lovely time out, watched a bit of Waz, had a few drinks.
0: Have you been enjoying the smoothie station at work this week?
1: Smoothie station, mate, next level there from old Lucy there.
0: Yeah.
1: She's really raised the game there.
0: She has.
1: Lifted the bar in all aspects. She's like a Navajo Sterling of the office today.
0: It's been great. Just finished a delicious berry smoothie this morning, courtesy of all of the condiments that have been provided to us by our lovely office manager, Lucy.
1: And even some left over for today.
0: Yeah, there is stuff left over. There's actually just as much stuff today as there was yesterday, so... this may even like delve into Thursday, which would be amazing.
1: What a bougie office we work in.
0: There is, yeah. And there's more frozen fruit in the freezer. Just saying. It's all go. But we are here to talk fight sports, and I want to begin, of course, with what was just an exceptional result from Navajo Sterling defeating the former UFC light heavyweight champion Jan Blachowicz. First time Jan has been stopped since 2017, I want to say, footy.
1: 2019.
0: So 6 years, 7 years, which is crazy. A great win for Navajo. It propels him into the top six of the division, certainly, and within probably a big win away from a title fight. And he has talked about how both him and Carlos have agreed that they would fight each other if the title was on the line. So certainly that's a fight that we could see. I thought it was also really cool to watch Izzy's live stream where he was cheering on his now former teammate and Navajo Sterling, showing you that there's still some love there with Izzy and some of his now former teammates.
1: I don't think that's where the beef there is.
0: I think it's still cool that he's supporting his fellow Kiwi boys.
1: Yeah, totally, absolutely.
0: Look, I thought the fight was interesting. Jan was certainly pushing the pace, and you could tell he was quite anxious about securing a takedown, and you knew that power from Jan would still be there. I don't think people quite thought, well, outside of people that have watched a lot of Navajo, thought that he may have had the power to knock

0: backed himself, and it's paid off in spades. Just a beautiful finishing sequence. My favorite part of it actually was hit that 1-2, and then the little push.
1: Yeah.
0: The push to push him to the ground. Yeah. Like, that was some real fight savvy right there. That just shows, like, how much he's matured as a fighter, I think. As did the way he really took his time when he was on top of Jan there. Just brutal razor elbows there, cut Jan open with a huge elbow. It was almost a 12-6, I'd have to say. and then posturing up there and getting, and then raining from above, just giving the referee no choice but to step in there. And man, as far as statements go, like, could Navajo have even scripted that better? I know there was a little moment of adversity there earlier in the round where he kind of got clipped. It wasn't really clear that he got clipped. I think it was almost like a slip.
1: Off balance.
0: Yeah, some sort of slip on the mat.
1: He just walked into a jab.
0: Yeah,
1: you know, and he lost his balance, but he was never in trouble.
0: Absolutely not.
1: So to speak, he recovered really quickly.
0: You wouldn't say that was adversity, would you?
1: No.
0: So, yeah, got another win. Now the guy, 3 straight finishes after all this talk about, Navajo, he's not finishing fights.
1: Mm.
0: 3 straight finishes all in 2026. Like, this guy has to be a lock for at least breakout fighter of the year, Brad.
1: And certainly in the conversation, depending on what happens in the next 6 months or four months around whether or not he could pull a fighter of the year. I don't really know who's in contention for that. But look, I look at the UFC rankings and he's landed himself at number 7 in the rankings, which is great. He has Khalil Roundtree above him. Jamal Hill, who it feels like hasn't fought in an age. And some people are, he's going to jump out of those rankings soon because I believe he is on his way to the heavyweight division. And then you got Paulo Costa, who kind of by default has found himself at number 4 with just the 1 win in the division. Then you got Yeri Ankalaev. And Alex Pajeda is still ranked in the light heavyweight division, which I find crazy. But hey, Pajeda hasn't actually stated his intentions and whether or not he will be finding his way back to the light heavyweight division. And I actually think that would be a smart move. I don't think he can cut it with the top of the food chain heavyweight.
0: Might have had a bit of a reality check there,
1: like,
0: right?
1: Like your Aspinalls. I think a Pavlovich would be a tough fight for him as well. And even a Josh Hokett who can take you down and has a great chin. So I wonder if Poatan may find himself back in the light heavyweight division. But if you look at that, so if he fights down, it's Dominic Reyes. I don't think fighting down is in the cards now for Navajo. And Yuri Prochaska in the last 24 hours has called out for a fight with Paulo Costa, which makes a lot of sense. Where that leaves Ankalaev, I'm not sure. I think maybe we might rebook Roundtree and Ankalaev. So that doesn't actually leave Navajo with a lot of room. So maybe he does go down to a Dominic Reyes, or he waits to see where they come out. But I don't think he's going to get himself in the mix of those 4 top dudes that are Ankalaev, Prochaska, Roundtree, and Costa. I think the combination
0: of Roundtree
1: but I think a combination of those 4 are going to fight each other.
0: That's what Carlos was calling for, wasn't he? That kind of like a mini little elimination tournament.
1: Yeah, it does have me wondering if Navajo will fight down and fight a Guskov or a Dominic Reyes or something as a placeholder fight to get to the next
0: Even
1: fight.
0: Even a Mirzakhanov, someone like that. I don't necessarily believe those guys are that much better than Jan, to be honest.
1: Mm-hmm. Agreed.
0: You know, you might want to say otherwise after seeing his performance on the weekend. I don't think that was necessarily all down to him being quote-unquote washed.
1: Mm-hmm.
0: You know, we saw he pushed Bogdan to a decision, and he's only a year and 2 years off from pushing Pereira to his, you know, one of the toughest
1: matches. And a split draw with Ankalaev as well.
0: And a split draw with Ankalaev, there you go. So, yeah, I think working in Nav's favour at the moment is just like heavyweight is just so wide open. Like, you could throw a blanket over that top 7 and, you know, I don't think it's a stretch to say that it's probably the weakest division in the UFC at the moment. Maybe that's a reason why we might see Alex come back down there to try to reclaim the throne there. Obviously, Carlos is going to be out of business for at least another year, so.
1: It's crazy footy, because when I first got into the sport and the very first main event I ever watched was GSP Matt Serra. So what an introduction to combat sports for me, watching one of the biggest upsets in the history of the sport. But the light heavyweight division was the division. You had Tito Ortiz, Chuck Liddell, Vitor Belfort, Randy Couture. Like, it was the golden division of the UFC. Rampage Jackson, Wanderlei Silva sort of came in when Pride got built. You had Forrest Griffin, Rashad Evans. Like, it was, and then a certain bloke called John Jones came along. You had people like Ryan Bader. Like, it was just a division that Lyoto Machida, Shogun Hua. Like, it was the golden division of mixed martial arts. And we're talking about you know, 10, 15 years ago. So we're not that, well, for Chuck and Tito, a bit longer, but we're

0: not that far removed. And you're right. Like, the light heavyweight division now just, it's just not it. And it's crazy because it was the glory division of MMA when UFC was rising through the ranks.
1: Yeah, it was right up there. I'd say welterweight as well. Probably I put that in the same ranking, in the same sort of boat perhaps. But yeah, I mean, just look at what Nav's been able to do coming off a three-week bender in Japan. Just coming straight in there and just erasing one former champion from the rankings completely. Jan's not on the rankings anymore. So he's completely washed him out of the picture. I kind of hope that Jan retires after this. I think that's probably the go for him. He's 43.
0: He's approaching 44.
1: He did look considerably older in the cage there, in the octagon, I'd have to say. But, man, but, you know, as we talked about last week with Nav, you know, he trains with Carlos Holberg. There's no secret about that. We all know what's happening there. The first time I interviewed Nav, I kind of just threw it out there as like a hypothetical. You know, what would happen if Carlos, you know, if would there become a point where you would hypothetically fight Carlos Holberg? And he's always been about, hey, this is when it's his time, and then it's going to be my time. And then all of a sudden, Carlos is the champion. Ask him the question again last week. Very similar trajectory with the answers. Mm. Like, you know, he's going to have his time, and then my time's going to come. But I think what they're underestimating is that their times are really colliding here.
0: Mate, like
1: they're on a collision course here, essentially.
0: It's as simple as this. You're a Carlos Holberg defense away. If Navajo wins his next two fights, maybe even his next fight, depending on who that is, you're literally a win for both guys away from that being the conversation. And look, I know when Riddell and Hooker were in the same division together, they both spoke about how they would only fight if it was for a world title. Mm. And I think the gym has that philosophy. It's like, you know, like maybe internally they have that philosophy. I don't know if I'm speaking out of turn here. Mike, if you're listening, you can certainly text me and call me out on that. But like, I know speaking to Brad, Brad Riddell, he was like, look, I don't ever want to fight Dan, but if there's a world title on the line, I'm going to fight Dan.
1: Yeah.
0: You know, so like when they're in the same division. So I would imagine that Navajo seems like a pretty patient guy though, but Carlos is in his prime.
1: Yeah, well, Carlos is 35.
0: And Carlos is probably, outside of Poatan, the most exciting light heavyweight in the world.
1: Absolutely.
0: Because he can finish a fight with any punch.
1: Yeah, yeah.
0: And you know, I mean, Yuri's obviously really exciting as well. But and look, I think there's definitely the possibility, and I think it's almost becoming a probability given Carlos's injury. And you're right, like,
1: well, makes it even more likely, doesn't it?
0: Yeah,
1: because Carlos isn't gonna, he probably won't fight until perhaps
0: this time next year, maybe.
1: Yeah, and then all of a sudden, you know, maybe Nav's got a couple more wins under his belt before that even comes about.
0: At what point do we discuss an interim title?
1: Yeah, well, they may have it. I think a lot of that rests on what Alex Pereira decides to do, right? But let me just put this question to you, Bradley Lewis.
0: Mm.
1: Navajo Sterling versus Carlos Holberg next month, right now.
0: Mm-hmm.
1: Who are you picking?
0: Carlos.
1: Yeah. Is it that straightforward?
0: Just my gut. I think Carlos is a more refined version. Like, Navajo has ceiling is probably higher than Carlos's because I think he probably has a cardio advantage. Like, Carlos has one punch power, I think, is unrivaled in that division. I think it's like Poatan can finish people with one, two, three. Carlos can put you out with
1: he can separate
0: you from your senses, and he's done it. And but you know, in saying that though, Navajo technically is almost perfect. Like it's like watching a polished version of what Izzy was in his prime, right when Izzy was technically just far superior to anybody else. And I think defensively Navajo's better, but I think I always lean to the guy who has that one punch finishing power.
1: Yeah.
0: And Carlos has got a good chin as well. He's been in a couple of wars. He's, you know, he I'm struggling to think of a time when, I know he's been knocked out by Kennedy, but
1: and Jacob.
0: Yeah, but I don't think he wasn't dropped in that fight. He was knocked out on his feet. So, you know, like he's got a great chin, and I'm struggling to think of a time since that fight when he's been in trouble.
1: Yeah,
0: a fight. So,
1: well, I mean, I had to pause a little bit to think about it. Obviously, I would put Carlos right now as well. But you know, given there's a 7-year age discrepancy, as you said, I think you know Nav probably has the potential to be a better, more well-rounded, more technical fighter than Carlos. But you know, if you're saying it right now, I think Carlos off the back foot would be super dangerous against a guy like Nav.
0: Isn't that exciting?
1: Defensively, it's a bit of a wash.
0: Isn't it exciting for the UFC that they have a young guy who's now ranked 7th in the division? He's in his early mid-20s.

0: He has the ability to be in the sport for another decade, and he's just now coming into his prime. Like, it's what they need, and they need...
1: This is what this division needs.
0: Yeah, and I think, you know, they might need to go on a search around the world for 18 to 24-year-old 205ers to see where they're at. Like, I even was watching a podcast recently. I can't remember if it was the Dominic Cruz podcast or the Henry Cejudo podcast, where they said Dricus du Plessis could walk into the light heavyweight division now and dominate it.
1: Yeah, well.
0: You know, because of his style and his size. And look, where Hamzat Chimaev ends up next is also a really interesting

0: Outside of Magomed Ankalaev, I don't think a lot of guys will be able to handle that. Ankalaev is grapple heavy with a great stand-up game when he wants to. I think he's someone that could potentially repel the Hamzat grapple game, potentially. But Hamzat walks into that division and he dominates everyone on the ground.
1: I'm not so sure. I think size-wise, there's going to be a massive discrepancy there. But
0: fair.
1: At the same time, I don't think the light heavyweight division, if you're looking at all-round size, is as big as it used to be.
0: Mm.
1: Like, you know, and that's where I think Carlos and Nav have a big advantage. They actually look like genuine big light heavyweights. Like, Navajo looks massive in there. He looked bigger than Jan.
0: Yeah.
1: They're both... Let's just have a look at the little tail of the tape here, Brad. I've got a little bit of Carlos Hoiberg, Navajo, Sterling tail of the tape.
0: Okay.
1: 6'4", both of them.
0: Mm.
1: You'd have a 2-inch... Navajo would have a 2-inch reach advantage, and that's pretty much where it ends. Like, they're pretty well matched there, I would say. So, you know, as you said, you know, it's becoming more of a probability that they will
0: correct
1: match up in the future. But you know, if I was going to pick them right now, I mean, I don't think the odds would be that dramatically in the Black Jag's favor.
0: No. For me, it'd just be experience and power that would lean me towards Carlos. But Navajo is a talent of exceptional ability, and he could have a fantastic career in the light heavyweight division if things continue in the trajectory that they are. And the UFC is in such need of exciting young talent, and Navajo is that guy. And as Footy pointed out earlier, he's had 3 straight finishes after people questioned his finishing ability. And... you know, this is what the division is crying out for. So, and I think the best fight they can make right now in the division is Jiří Procházka and Navajo Sterling.
1: I think that
0: is the most exciting fight you can make. And the UFC have a Magomed Ankalaev problem because he's obviously technically a very good fighter, but he's not willing to put himself at risk to get a finish. We saw, and I think you really got to credit the Pajeda camp, who saw something in that first fight where they're like, if you're aggressive against this, and that's the way to be Ankalaev, is you just, and Pajeda walked forward with no respect for what was coming back. And just, I watched the fight again the other day. He destroyed him, like just walked and you know, with no respect. But I think Ankalaev's a hard guy to do that to if you're anyone but Poatan. So
1: yeah.
0: I think he's a hard out for anyone. And he showed in the Guskov fight that he'll just do enough to beat you.
1: He's the guy.

0: title in the UFC.
1: It would be phenomenal. And look, in 12 months' time, like, I don't think it's out of the question that this is what we're talking about. Mm. Like, you know, we're talking about Carlos Ulberg and Navajo Sterling in a world title fight. I think Carlos may have either an Alex Pajeda or Yiro Prochaska rematch before that. Or let's just see what happens in Yiri's next match. And if Pajeda comes back to the division, he walks straight into a title fight with whoever is the champ. So there's still a bit of a way to go. I know I said to you off air yesterday that Navajo's a win away from a title fight. In reflection, he's probably two wins away.
0: Yeah.
1: I think a win is a little bit unrealistic. He's probably at that same stage of his career when Carlos beat Blachowicz, and people were like, title fight next, and then he went and beat Dominic Reyes, and then he got the title fight. So that's probably where Navajo is at. Let's quickly look at the rest of the card before we get to our first break, and I want to start at the top, and Uros Medic. My goodness. Daniel Rodriguez, look, he's not a top of the food chain, top five, top six welterweight, but he's a very durable dude and a dude that's had a pretty decent run in the welterweight division in the last 2 years, where he went 3-0 since 2024, beating Santiago Ponzinibbio, Kevin Holland, who's a hard out, and Alex Morono. But my goodness, did Medic put a pounding on him, securing the victory inside 30 seconds in front of an adoring home crowd. And Medic is a player, man. Like, I think we've got a legit exciting welterweight prospect here. That fight was supposed to be Leon Edwards. And just think about, if he'd beaten Leon Edwards, we'd be talking about him as being a number one contender, but he's now, looking down at his record, he is 7-1 in the UFC in his last 8 fights. Overall in the UFC, he is 7-3. His last loss came back in January 2025, but 4 on the bounce. All of them by knockouts, all of them inside a round, all of them, footy, inside a minute and a half.
0: 5 of his last 6 finishes inside the first round.
1: Nuts.
0: Incredible. The guy's killer instinct off the chain. Yeah, he's got finishing power. I mean, D-Rod, I don't know. As the broadcasts were at such pains to remind us of every 30 seconds, the guy spent the last... 8 months of the last 10 inside a Mexican jail. Hilarious comment, deadpan comment, unintentionally hilarious from Michael Bisping saying he spent the last 8 months in a Mexican jail. It's not ideal. It's like, no, I don't think that's ideal, Mike. I don't think that's where he's doing his fight. Maybe he can get a good fight camp in prison in TJ.
1: Potentially.
0: Who knows? Potentially. I mean, you know, those Mexicans don't know how to throw some hands. So, you know, it wouldn't be the worst way to enter into a UFC fight. But, I don't know how much I can read into this in terms of Uros as taking the next step up. It was also on a pretty... Well, it was a good card. I mean, I won't disparage it too much.
1: It was actually kind of fun.
0: Well, I mean, there were 10 first-round finishes. What am I saying? I can't complain about it. Yeah, like, I don't think the overall standard was that high.
1: But I mean, like, you're not going to get that with a European card when they chuck a whole bunch of Serbian and Croats and Montenegrins on the card. I found myself sitting there, and the first fight I watched was over inside a minute and a half. I'm like, all right, I'll just watch the next fight. And then that fight was over. And, like, I actually found myself enjoying it. And even the Rakic Taburi fight, which was the third fight on the main card, it was the last fight before Navajo's fight, that was really entertaining. It was fun.
0: You like that?
1: I enjoyed the first round and a half, and I think they both slowed down after that.
0: I was hoping for more from Rakic
1: too. And we got more from Rakic in the first round. He looked really good, and then I think, I don't know if subconsciously he felt this dude's not at my level on the feet, and he just coasted through, because
0: absolutely what happened.
1: Yeah, and I think Rakic just coasted his way to victory, but I didn't find it a boring fight. Like, I wasn't sitting there falling asleep in the early hours of the morning. So, look, I actually enjoyed it, and I get it that it's another card that doesn't have a lot of star power, and it would have had star power if Leon Edwards had been in the main event, but it was missing that. But again, it's a card that the UFC have put in Belgrade. It's the first time they've been there. You're going to get a lot of those middle European fighters from your Croatias, your Montenegros, and your Serbias. And I think if you'd asked any of the sellout crowd, and it was a jam-packed stadium, they couldn't have fit like another person in, they would have all been pretty happy about what
0: the atmosphere was. Pretty impressive. Yeah. Definitely off that Uros Medic finish. And how did we not get the Balkan Bear on that card?
1: Well, he was sitting in the second row.
0: That's outrageous that they couldn't get him on that card. But I still enjoyed it. It was great. And shout out to Michael Oliveira as well. That guy looks
1: good.
0: Nasty.
1: Yeah.
0: Just shredded to the gills.
1: Isn't what this sort of UFC fight night is about. It's

0: so bad at the moment, to the point where Michelle Montague is almost the most exciting fighter in the bantamweight division that you're looking to make a run. But yeah, I enjoyed it. And I tell you what, a guy to watch out for that really impressed me against a really tough guy, because Milos Janic, I did a bit of research on him. He's a former Cage Fury champion. I think he's come from KSW as well. Noah Gagnon, who is the Frenchman, lightweight, took him down, subbed him out in a beautiful performance. That's, I want to see more from that kid, because he looks really, really good. So there was some fun stuff on there, and there's some fighters to look out for as well. And the top three winners on the card, Rakic, Sterling, and Medic, will all move up their respective weight divisions, which is great. This is the UFC. This is not the UFC. This is the Fight Club podcast with Footy and Brad. We'll be back on the other side of this.
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4: Welcome back to the Fight Club podcast. Stephen Foote, Brad Lewis with you for the next 35 minutes or so. All right, some pretty big news this week, and it happened in twofold. First of all, MVP Promotions signed a partnership agreement with Eddie Hearn's Matchroom Boxing around women's boxing. So they are going to co-promote women's boxing. They have the two best women's boxers on the planet under their respective banners, and Katie Taylor and Amanda Serrano, who have been involved in a couple of tremendous fights. So interesting sort of partnership there, given that Tom Aspinall is under the under the Matchroom banner now. I find it interesting. Does Tom Aspinall find his way into the next part of this equation? And that is the PFL, Professional Fighters League, which back in the day was World Series of Fighting, run by Ray Sefu and a few other people as well. Ray certainly had a big part in getting that promotion off the ground. The PFL and MVP Promotions, the promotion that ran the Ronda Rousey-Gina Carano fight on Netflix earlier this year, run by partly by Jake Paul, have agreed to a merger that MVP are basically going to be the controlling stakes of. And it sounds like it might actually end up being called MVP MMA by the sounds of it, potentially, as we move forward. What does this mean? Jake Paul says it's great for the fighters, which I agree with. He said it's great for the talent, and he's going to crush the UFC. Now, I have one piece of advice for Jake Paul.
5: Here we go.
4: And his team. And that is, take your eyes off the UFC. Stop talking shit about Dana White and focus on your own house. And I think the timing is really interesting, because the two main eventers that were on that card are arguably their two biggest stars. And is it Dechova?
5: Dechova.
4: She is magnificent. And Usman Nurmagomedov, who could quite possibly be the best lightweight in the world right now. He's certainly,
5: I'd say he's at least top five.
4: You can't dismiss him from the conversation. No. He is in that conversation. The dude is sick. They were both on that card, so it was a card that highlighted two of their best. Usman Nurmagomedov is off contract. Dakota has about four fights left on her contract, so plenty of time for her to continue. But for Jake Paul to come out and say, we're going to be all about the fighters, we're going to pay them what they're worth, and then your number one star off contract, and then says we'll see who's got the money in the post fight, actually mentions Dana White's name on a PFL broadcast. His manager came out this morning and said there's no deal done with the UFC, despite the smirk from Dana White and the hints from Usman. He said that PFL is in a 90-day negotiation window as we speak, but I think Usman's next fight will be under the UFC banner. I think they'll do everything they can to get this guy. And also, it completely and utterly obliterates everything that Jake Paul came out in that press conference and said what the PFL MMA would stand for, MVP promotion would stand for. If the UFC end up nabbing arguably their number one fighter under their banner. Because he talked about UFC is not, you know, like people, UFC is not going to be the place where people want to go. We're going to have the best fighters in the world because we're going to pay them right. We're going to be the number one mixed martial arts organization in the world. If you ask a 16-year-old kid right now who's working out at a gym in City Kickboxing and training with Dan Hooker and Carlos Ulberg and all those guys, if you said to him, what do you want to be in 10 years' time? He's going to tell you, I want to be the UFC champ. Mm-hmm. You know, like it's going to take 5 or 6 years for MVP promotions to establish themselves. There's a really good pro wrestling sort of comparison here, and that's All Elite Pro Wrestling, which is run by Tony Khan, who owns the Jacksonville Jaguars and the Fulham Football Club and owns AEW. They are the number two promotion in the world, and they're certainly moving towards WWE. They're a lot closer than they've ever been, but they launched footy in 2017. So it's 2018. So it's taken them 8 years to get to this point now where they are a legitimate challenger brand to WWE. you know, the UFC has 30.

0: years of history. Like, you know, you're not going to be able to replace that with like some made up, you know, PFL MVP bout. And that's why I say to the MVP team, take your mind off the UFC, focus on your fighters, focus on retaining your fighters, because if you cannot retain Usman Nurmagomedov, everything that you said in that video comes off to me as bullshit.
1: You're right, Brad. It has been a weird little battle of egos going on here, and you have to wonder how much are they really invested in the actual fighters themselves, and how much is Jake Paul just trying to get one up on Dana White out all the time. And that's what really stood out to me in some of the promotional material.
0: We had 8 million people. They had 7 million people.
1: There were multiple uses of the UFC logo and Jake Paul's little piece to camera about it. Just very strange areas, and a very generic kind of press release here about, you know, we want to... The combined company will operate under the MVP banner, bringing together world-class boxing, MMA, live events, athlete development, and worldwide content distribution under one fighter-first organization, creating a combat sports company for the new era. You know, I feel like we've been down this road before with PFL, and
0: their broadcast deal's up too. So the broadcast deal ends. So they talk about worldwide distribution. They're going to have to sign a major deal with some. And ESPN have said they want out of the PFL business.

0: actual quality of fights have been outstanding, like exceptional. Like, and they have some big fighters.
1: Johnny Eblen.
0: About Usman. We've got Johnny Eblen, et cetera. And, you know, it's just the brand that they've never been
1: JJ
0: able to get
1: Wilson.
0: Off the, exactly. The brand they've never been able to get off the ground for some reason. And, you know, it hasn't really gone right for them since the whole Bellator merger as well. So, and if they lose a guy like Usman, yeah, big blow. And quite scathing that he'd come out straight after a, probably the best win of his career, put Archie Colgan's lights out, gorgeous question mark kick, and then into this amazing finishing sequence with sparked by an uppercut. It was just chef's kiss, beautiful stuff. Really put him on the map. That was the last fight of his contract. So in a sense, he was probably thinking, hey, I'm auditioning for the UFC here.
1: Yeah.
0: And that's the, and you know, if he stayed with the PFL, that's the thing. He's going to get paid more than if he goes to the UFC. I think that's indisputable at this stage. And I think Jake will be willing to put out whatever it takes to get him to stay there. But the way that a guy like Usman is going to look at this is legacy. And and the legacy that comes with being a UFC champion and the fact that he's from this Nurmagomedov state, this famous, famous stable, that he's going to be the one to carry that torch into UFC and become the next champion.
1: Let's just say for argument's sake here, the PFL offer him $2 million a fight, right? Which is probably what they would be thinking about. But, and Jake Paul certainly talked about that. He's like, no more are we getting $750,000. It's, you know, $1 million is going to be the starting point for our number, for our big fighter. So let's say they come in at $2 million. The UFC come in at $850,000 per fight and then a win bonus. And your very first fight is a UFC title fight against Justin Gaethje. Like, that wins. Like, that wins because then you, like, Usman would back himself to beat any lightweight, including Ila Topuria, Paddy Pimblett, Justin Gaethje.
0: I think they'd go over, I think the UFC would go over a mil for Usman.
1: Quite possibly. But you know, like, I think that, and certainly the smart MMA fans, and people who listen to this podcast, would respect the UFC making an instant title fight for Usman Nurmagomedov because he's the PFL world champion. He's got obviously got the heritage with who his family is. And I don't think it would be disrespectful to the fans or an insult to the fans if his very first fight in the UFC is for a world title. Like you know, I get that you'd have a Paddy Pimblett, Charles Oliveira, Max Holloway, guys like this saying, what about me? But, you know, like if Dana White wants to win this war, it could potentially be a war, and this bidding war, you know, you give Usman what it wants, and

0: exposed.
1: And the emoji and, post. And you know what is, the emoji post after the follow-up yeah, on the clip.
0: Yeah, like, yeah. Like, yeah. With the smirk, like, yeah. There's definitely conversations that have been had, which is highly illegal. But, hey, who cares when you've got a couple of mates like Ali and Aziz, the manager?
1: Adel Aziz.
0: Yeah, when you've got guys like him and Dana who have a long history with each other. So I'm excited about Usman in the UFC if that's where he ends up.

0: out of his UFC deal. There's no fight for Usman Nurmagomedov that makes any sense in the PFL. He's beaten everybody.
1: He's beaten everyone. We've done the Paul Hughes stuff. Yeah. We've done all of that. Yeah, you're totally right. And I actually think he played it perfectly with his comments about Jake Paul.
0: Yeah.
1: Really took a shot at his ego there by calling him just a YouTuber.
0: Yeah.
1: That was quite outrageous, I thought. Like,
0: yeah.
1: Wow, like you're talking about that like your boss. Like, is that really going to encourage him to want to keep you?
0: And the whole thing about this is I think what MVP have done is just they've set themselves up to look really stupid by saying, you know, this is going to be all about us and fighters are no longer want to be in the UFC. We're going to have the best fighters in the world fighting for us. That's all well and good. And look, you may get a Francis Ngannou, right? Like, I get it. Like, that's great. He's arguably the best heavyweight on the planet right now. That's awesome. But two of the dudes that just fought on your Netflix card are now with the UFC, yeah. You know, like, you know, yeah. And look, the reason why they got 8.5 million viewers is because of one person, and her name is Ronda Rousey. That is the sole reason why. If that card had been Francis Ngannou versus, I can't even remember the name of the dude that he fought. Like, it was the former UFC light heavyweight dude from Brazil. If that had been the main event, they would have been lucky to get 2 million viewers. So, yeah. So like, that's the thing is that, it's and you know, if they get a Netflix deal, then that's all power to them. But you need the names to draw viewers in.
1: Well, the biggest plus, I think, from them gaining PFL roster, at least in the short term, is that they can stack out these kind of super fight cards with legitimately interesting fighters, right?
0: Yeah.
1: And they can build their own ranking system, et cetera, et cetera. So from that standpoint, it's really interesting. But you're right. Like, if you're looking long term, I just don't think they're ever going to have the rival. They're going to have the quality of fighters to rival the UFC. But what you want is at least a reputable competitor that can help fighters in the long term by being able to push their values up. Like, look what it did to Saladin Parnas and Despaña. Like, they might even be wishing that they'd stayed now because they might have got a nice little paycheck out of this
0: and that's
1: with the PFL.
0: That's what Strikeforce was when I first started watching the sports. Yeah. You know, it was just like, it was sort of the back end of the Pride days. Strikeforce had Daniel Cormier, Alistair Overeem, Fabrizio Verdum, Fedor Emelianenko. They had Jake Shields, Dan Henderson.
1: Bro, Jose Aldo came from WEC. It was almost a talent feeder system back then, wasn't it? It wasn't trying to be a rival.
0: Yeah. Well, Strikeforce was, but then the UFC like ate them up and said, well, have you, thanks.
1: Thank you.
0: Because they wanted Daniel Cormier. So, it's going to be really interesting. A really interesting landscape now for mixed martial arts. I think it's great to have a challenger brand that can only benefit the fighters. And look, let's be honest, the UFC need to up their game with fighter pay. It is crazy.
1: It's been a conversation for like a decade.
0: The UFC needs to up its pay game. It needs to look after its fighters more. And hopefully this healthy competition will encourage that.
1: Yeah. Absolutely agree. And one last thing on the PFL MVP stuff. 5 events, they're saying, in August. They're coming in with a bang. What is that going to look like?
0: Yeah, they're talking about kickboxing and boxing events as part of that as well. So it's now all encompassing under one banner.
1: Are they going to start trying to sign some of these Muay Thai kickboxing guys to be a one championship?
0: Potentially, or you might see them even enter the grapple world, potentially, with what the UFC does.
1: Well, I mean, the RAF wrestling stuff is really taken off, isn't it?
0: It's so much fun.
1: Yeah.
0: And it's run by former owner of the WCW and Eric Bischoff, which I find really interesting.
1: You've got Armin out there going absolutely ballistic and fighting in the corners.
0: You've got Chad Gable, who's the current WWE Intercontinental Champion, who is a former Olympic US wrestler who will be making his debut in RAF later this year as well. So RAF is a lot of fun. Big fight coming up in RAF between Bilal Muhammad and Colby Covington, which is their next big fight.
1: Well, Covington upset Armin, didn't he?
0: He did. And Armin's looked like an absolute beast at RAF. So check RAF out. It's a lot of fun. This is the Fight Club Podcast with Footy and Brad. 2 segments left. We'll be back on the other side.
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0: becomes front and center of the New Zealand combat sports realm this weekend as David Nika takes on Massive. It's Nika versus Masson in the main event. Manu Vatuvei is on the card as well, and so taking on
1: the Beast versus the Ranger.
0: Rene Ranger, which
1: Have
0: is
1: you
0: actually,
1: got on that one, Brad.
0: I don't know. Like, Manu's got more experience.
1: The Beast has knocked out the brown butterbean.
0: And by all accounts, he was the boss of his prison when he was in there too. So, but look, Rene Ranger's a fun dude. And I can imagine the dude knows how to scrap. So, look, I think that fight's going to be kind of fun. I'm down to watch it. So,
1: Do you think about this main event, Brad? Like, how relevant is this in terms of the global cruiserweight scene and what could a win really do here for Dave?
0: So, in terms of rankings, and Dave was on with the Breakfast Boys a couple of days ago. He did talk about that he's been guaranteed a world title fight if he can get past Floyd Masson.
1: That's right.
0: This weekend.
1: Vacant title, I believe, the IBF cruiserweight because of Mr. Opetai's being stripped.
0: Correct.
1: And due to his dealings with Zuffa.
0: So, and looking at Masson, I'm going to do what I do, and I do the old Wikipedia test. Right. Okay, so Masson is 17-2. He has quite a few knockouts on his 17 wins.
1: Coming off three wins,
0: including a win over Joseph Parker's brother, John Parker, back in 2025. But his last two losses have come against two of only three dudes on his fighting opponents with Wikipedia pages. That's the Wikipedia.
1: Do your opponents have a Wikipedia page?
0: Yeah. How many of your opponents have a Wikipedia page? And it's just two. Whereas David Nika has fought a lot of dudes with Wikipedia pages. And look, Nika's been in there with the best cruiserweight in the world, probably, and the best cruiserweight since Alexander Usyk and Jay Opetai, who is potentially going to dominate boxing for the next 10 years. And look, Nika got outclassed and outgunned in that fight, but everyone that Opetai has fought has got outclassed and outgunned.
1: Do you think that was a bad decision by David to take that fight?
0: He talked about that with the Brecky boys and said, look, he said, in reflection, 100% you can say that, but he said, I had the opportunity to become a world champion.
1: Of course.
0: You know?
1: Any hot-blooded, red-blooted competitor is going to take that fight.
0: He said, I'd never lost. You know, like, you know, I've beaten everyone that I fought. I back myself, and yep, the challenge was immense. But, you know, like, if you're a boxer who's undefeated and you're given the opportunity to challenge for a world title,

0: work. David should be too strong here. Masson is a very, very big puncher. David's chin has been tested before. He's been knocked down several times in his career, but he has really good recuperation powers. And I would expect that he's going to get the job done in this fight and probably reasonably early. But look, I've been proven wrong before.
1: Well-conditioned fighter. Get along to Event Finder Stadium, people. And you can watch it on TVNZ Plus, I believe.
0: Correct. And
1: $45?
0: Yeah, 100%. Saturday night. This is the Fight Club Podcast of Footy, and Brad will be back to wrap off the other side of this.
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0: This is the Fight Club Podcast with Footy and Brad. Almost time for us to get out of here. There is a UFC card taking place this week from the apex

0: in Las Vegas, in Nevada. Please.
1: I can sense the vitriol in that, Brad.
0: And the apex. The card is headlined by Matez Gamrot, who has lost and fought Daniel Hooker in the past, taking on Killian Salkeld, who is one of the most exciting prospects, I think, in the lightweight division, given what he's done in several of his fights. It's not the best card in the history of the UFC. Yeah. Probably not the worst.
1: Main events, I'm pretty intriguing.
0: The main event is interesting, and this is a level-up fight for Salkeld, right? Like, it's Gamrot is the ultimate gatekeeper.

0: You like it?
1: That's all I'm saying. $2.25. This is a wily 35-year-old. He's been the distance multiple times. He's been in there with a much higher caliber of opposition. I'm just saying, value-wise, I'd probably still pick Quillen to win this fight. Mm-hmm. But this is a big step up from, I would say. And, you know, Gamrot's got a bit of momentum behind him. Like, beautiful finish of Esteban Rybovic in April.
0: Yes.
1: And, you know, he has fought some of the best of the best, and I think he's gonna be coming in nicely prepped with the kind of game plan to put away a rising young hot-blooded striker like the Aussie.
0: This has been the Fight Club podcast. We will see you in a week's time.
1: Ka kite.
2: The Warriors sent a statement last week with a dominant 42-6 win over the Titans. Now comes one of their biggest tests of the season, back home against the ladder-leading Penrith Panthers in a blockbuster clash. Join Sam Ackerman and Robbie McFarlane live from 7 for all the build-up before Sam Hewitt, Blake Ashford and Anthony Gelling bring you every moment of the action. The Warriors against the Panthers. 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
9: Hello, folks, and welcome back to The Advantage Line, TAB's Rugby League betting podcast. My name is Kyle Tiley. No Paul Moate again. He is on leave, apparently. Haven't seen him for 3 or 4 weeks. Not actually sure if he's alive. I guess we'll just wait and see. With me today, though, two of the great rugby league minds. Let's go with Aish. Blake Ashford, welcome back after a spell. How are we feeling?
10: I'm feeling good, mate. I'm feeling good. Gutted I missed last week. But I can confirm Paul's alive, sipping Pink Ladies by the pool. And that's a cocktail. Yeah, so he's by the pool somewhere, unknown location, with some cocktails in hand.
9: Glad we clarified that. Do need to know, did you get a contract from Benji last week or?
10: No, let's just say I went in there, had a chat with the boys, sort of mended it. As you can see, they went out, didn't have their best game. It was probably the worst game I've ever seen of rugby league. But in saying that, it did keep me on the edge of my seat. Okay. So I mended the relationships, mate. So no, I was there just brought in to make everyone a peaceful time and move on to 2027.
9: Yeah, good. Nice. Good work. Thanks, someone who's not peaceful, Tedeschi, Nick, Teddy, how are you?
11: Never peaceful. Yeah, look, not feeling 100% today. A bit crook. So this is real kind of John Sattler stuff kind of getting through here. But obviously we've been ditched by Sir.

0: really, or you're watching a rugby game. Paul's at his island retirement home, so we had to step in. No one wants to listen to a two-man podcast, so let's go.
1: There's nothing worse than a two-man pod.
0: Oh, it's so awful.
1: You just lose a little bit of energy. Some jokes fall flat, some don't, you know. It's just, you need that third man.
0: You need three men in and you need the same host. There's nothing I dislike more than when one of the regular kind of, you know, if Aisha or I had to step up to host, if the equivalent of that, don't like that at all, you know. When I listen to James Graham's podcast, I want Jimmy Graham to host the podcast. But I want to be listening. Love listening to Luke Keary, love listening to whatever, but I need Jimmy Graham there. Same with this. We need our valiant leader.
1: Thank you, mate. That's
2: He is crook.
0: I told you I was sick.

0: appreciate that. Thanks, mate.
1: Emotional.
2: Sure, we didn't get a rundown, but we'll survive.
0: Yeah, look, that's my bad. Hand up there. I just completely forgot. I'll be honest. It was a big day. I had to look. You're not going to like this, but I had to fill in for the rugby pod yesterday.
2: Sorry. Oh, look,
0: someone.
2: Hold
0: out. Yeah, had to fill in for the rugby podcast yesterday, so I was a little bit at sea, you know.
2: Wow.
0: But surely,
2: wow.
0: You know, one time in 25 weeks.
2: Two of us who haven't engaged with rugby union for the wow.
1: Everything he's just said is just taken back.
2: Exactly. I regret everything. Yeah.
0: Fair enough. Well, before we get into a betting recap, I need to bring something to everyone's attention. A video was circulated in our group chat over the weekend, fellas, and this really, really tickled me, and it has tickled everyone I've shown.
2: It's been some good content.
0: There's some great content for those unaware, which is all of you. Of what we're talking about, Teddy was at the NRLW Magic Round. Teddy, actually, why don't you just, how was it?
2: It was outstanding. Yeah, I thought they did a really good job taking it to a regional centre, which was great. There were, I think, 15,000 people there over the 2 days.
1: Mm.
2: Had a good setup there. They had the NRL trophy, the NRLW trophy, and they had games for the kids and stuff. Absolute highlight, though, was the willingness of the players to engage with the fans. Like, they were... Jamie Chapman, obviously an incredibly popular player, would have been hounded for photos, autographs, including by me and my kid, for half an hour after the game. Went by diligently one by one. Taylor Preston, same thing. She obviously probably was popular, but was getting plenty of attention. And not only did she sign everything, take every photo, she sat and she had a chat with everyone. Someone asked her a question, she would answer it. So. Kudos to the players. They have done a great job in the 10 years or so that it started, and this will take it to the next level. So hopefully we see it in another regional town, hopefully somewhere a little bit closer to Orange next year.
1: Awesome.
0: That's lovely. Truly is. My highlight.
2: I think I've said a couple of positive things. I don't think I've gone negative at all.
0: My highlight of the weekend, halfway through a road trip, six-hour road trip, opened the group chat, absolutely popping off, and Blake has taken a video. Which is maybe the greatest thing I've ever seen. A replay of a goal kick, the ball travelling through the post into the crowd.
2: A bit of context here as well. They were giving away the ball for every... Well, like if you caught the ball, you got to keep the ball. So every goal kick, there was like a swarm of everybody around.
1: That makes it a little bit easier.
0: It does.
1: Yeah.
0: But and also maybe funnier too. The video contains what could only be maybe 1,000 people behind the goal, and right there, smack bang in the middle, in a blue and white Canterbury jersey, with his ass hanging out.
2: Well, to be fair, I was just sitting down enjoying the football. I had no intention of really getting up until I was surrounded by everyone. Wasn't that they're chasing the ball?
0: The video suggests otherwise, Ash, doesn't it?
1: It does. It does suggest. Tried to push his way into the middle. He got a right hand to it. Very unlucky. Yeah. But then also, after getting the right hand to it, lucky there was other punters around you. You're lucky that there was people.

0: first place. So don't worry about the ones who held me up. It was the ones who knocked me down who deserved the grief.
1: Well, what about the guy you knocked down and put in an ambulance?
0: I didn't knock the guy down and put him in an ambulance. The winner got put in. The guy who got the ball got attended to by ambulance officers and was taken away in an ambulance at the bottom of a scrum. And this was like early in the day. This was in, I think, the Bulldogs game.

0: I've sent the video to the legal team to see if we're allowed to use it, to roll it up into some socials. So
1: look, with anything, as you know, Carl, I'm available for anything for a price. So I'm sure we can negotiate a number here.
0: I think if you look at your contract, your IP is baked into the contract.
1: I did sell myself out.
0: That's good stuff. And Aish, thank you for sending that. Truly made my day.
1: Well, it wasn't only Aish's video. It got shown in a number of different chats. So one thing I was pleased about, a lot of people watching the NRLW.
0: Good from you, Aish, to spot him too.
2: You couldn't miss him. Bulldogs, the beard, about 3 foot taller than everyone else. There's no missing him.
1: Oh, it was like midget wrestling. They were all under, they were all around the knees. I couldn't get any footing. Look, I'm no mountain goat, Aish. That's one thing we've learned.
0: Oh, good stuff. Good stuff. All right. Let's move on to a betting recap from last week, fellas. And a little bit disappointed that Surly's not here. It's finally a good news story for our man.
2: Well done.
0: We'll get to him shortly. We'll start with Mawadi, assuming he's still a part of this podcast going forward. He had a tough week, minus $150. He had the Tigers head-to-head as his best bet. He had Philip Sami first, second, or third try scorer. He had Cobbo 2+ tries. Isako and Herbie and that multi. And then he had Milky first, second, or third. I think he got the fourth, fifth, and sixth.
2: He did.
1: Got fourth and fifth.
0: Yep. And he also had Mulitalo first, second, or third. So down 150. He is now down $101.75.
2: Do you just remember about a month ago when he was up on the pedestal and he was just giving it to everyone? Don't talk to me. I'm up there. I'm not falling.
0: There's been a lot of movement actually in the ladder this week. It's getting squeaky bum, real squeaky bum stuff. Teddy, not good.
1: Nah, tough way. Wasn't even close with any of them, I don't think.
0: You were not. Storm Dogs under Lemuelu, try scorer, Wilton, Mulitalo, and Errol.
1: I believe that was a refund.
0: Huh? What was?
1: Entain refunded the Eurobet.
0: Why?
1: Because he was HA and stepped off, as per the rules.
0: I think if he takes a field, that's a loss.
1: Well, speak to your bosses.
0: According to Mawadi sheets, it's in the footnotes. Takes the field.
1: according to Mawadi's sheet. No one's ever gone according to Mawadi's sheet or Mawadi's rules.
0: Well, we are today. And then you had Storm, 10 points or less. No good. You are down $210.75.
2: Oh, yeah, wow.
1: I think I might need to move on to the NRLW. I think I was going to give up the NRL. I'm no good. And Lemuelu, he did give away the greatest try assist of all time. With that flick pass. So, did have a good game. Some weeks you get close and you're just like, oh, well, I'll feel a bit unlucky. So far off it, don't feel bad about it all last week. We're just completely wrong.
0: Next one, Blake, minus 52 for the week.
2: Not bad.
0: Your Tigers plus 7.5 is your best bet that hit. And then you had AKP 2 or more.
2: Passing the ball.
0: Sorry?
2: Passing the ball. That's all you got to do. It's quite simple.
1: He might have passed in the ball if Tyler hadn't put the curse on the over.
2: Forgot about that.
0: To be fair, that was home until it wasn't.
1: Wow, he's really doubled down on going the early crow. Wowie. My best Carapani is the opposite of Carl.
0: Carapani best and Broncos 1-12. Not close.
2: No.
0: Storm 1-12, Tigers 1-12. No good. You are still up. You're up $211.25.
2: Beauty.
0: Myself, I was down 51 for the week. So I beat

0: black by a dollar. I had the Sharks Bunnies over. No good. AJ anytime, just. Which hit. And then I had Isako, Cobbo, Herbie, and the Finns. No good. Storm plus 6.5.
1: Ooh.
0: Dolphins head to head. Cowboys plus 6.5.
2: Oh, that was my all-time best bet in that one. Cowboys plus 6.5 and under 45.5. I've never had a bet be gone quicker in my life.
1: I tell you what, Teddy, I just had a look. I was on the pages before and just had a look at the punters lounge. And what a week for the top four to stand up. You picked the Raiders plus, the Titans plus, and the Cowboys plus. And all the top four teams have just stood up like you've never seen before.
2: I can assure you my betting accounts are well aware of that, Blake. That's why I'm well aware of the Kaeliro refund. This is about the only thing that's coming back to me.
0: So I am down 95.50 for the year. And then Surly, second week in a row he's had a winner. He was up 186.50 for the week.
1: Here he comes.
0: Our man Surly.
2: He's digging.
1: Missionary style.
0: He had AKP first, second or third at 3.15. Bang. Adam Dewey anytime at 3.35. Bang. And then these other two bets lost. We don't need to worry about those. He's down 663.75, but
2: with a
0: only 2 weeks ago, he was down 930. So he is coming.
1: There's hope. Yes, Surly.
3: Last, Chautauqua was coming with a big run on the outside.
0: Here he comes.
1: Oh.
0: So, as I said, been a bit of movement. Blake's still leading the way, the only one in the positive. Positive. Go back. 211.25. I am now in second place, minus 95.50. I'm $6 ahead of Paul. Third, minus 101.75. Teddy is a further 100 back, minus 210.75. And Surly, another 450 back from Teddy. At minus 663.75.
1: Concerning, I did listen in last week and I was probably similar out in front this time last year. And yeah. I think I come like fourth
2: it's or something. Horse, so, right? Yeah. Like, you don't want to be leading. You don't want to be leading. I think when we saw what happened to the last leader, Whitey's been shot like a Melbourne Cup leader on the 800. They're going to be bringing out the green screen for him.
1: Someone in the Jenny horses.
0: This is a 4,500-meter hurdle race. This is not the Everest. okay, so what we got? A few rounds.

0: the start of the year? How's that all work?
1: Yeah, absolutely. This all it all lobs in.
0: Oh, good. My futures bets are looking a lot better than my week to week bets.
1: Which I could probably go back and have a look at those. All right, got a little game for you fellas. We've played variations of this over the last couple of years, but we're going to rehash it. Little would you rather. Now I've got 3, 4, 7 scenarios here.
2: Okay.
1: 7 would you rather scenarios. So let's start off with, would you rather be on the bench and not play in a grand final winning team, or be the Dally M player of the year in the team that comes DFL?
0: I'm a team player. Yeah. Grand final on the bench.
2: I'd definitely say grand final on the bench, because in 10 years, people are going to remember you in the team, not so much that you didn't get on.
0: And you know what? You're going to have the anniversary celebrations. You're going to be out on the drink for the better part of a month.
2: Great work. Yep. We're in unison there.
0: Absolutely.
1: Yeah, okay.
2: Are you a Dally M player, Carl?
1: I don't know, actually. I've been thinking about this one for a good couple of hours, to be honest.
0: Very selfish, Carl, so you'd be on the Dally M.
1: Wow. Wow. I'll come back to that. We'll circle back to this one, okay? This doesn't get much easier. Would you rather be the highest paid player in the comp in a bottom four team with no chance of a grand final?
0: Shout out to Jerome Law.
1: Or on a rookie's minimum in a top four team with a chance to win a grand final?
0: Oh, highest paid player in the comp.
1: That's pretty selfish.
0: Well, here's my reasoning for this, right? Like, you're a rookie, and one, you're not a shorter grand final, but two, you're a rookie and you're not necessarily a shorter first grade spot as well. So,
1: what? I didn't say a rookie, I said on a rookie's wage.
2: Yeah.
0: Oh, so you could be like a veteran. Are you locked into a starting spot?
1: Yep.
0: Locked into a starting spot.
2: It depends on the time of the career. Like, if I am a rookie, I'd probably go with the veteran's money, because I've sort of lived that, like being close as a rookie and then never got back there for 10 years. So depending at times of the career, if I'm a veteran and I have a chance of going to the grand final, I'll take the rookie's money.
1: Let's say, for argument's sake, you've got a 10-year career, and from day one, you are the highest paid player until the end of your career, or you are on a rookie wage for your whole career.
0: You've got, like, just for your whole family, you've got to set up and take the money. Always with that money.
2: Yeah.
1: Mm. Definitely not getting that bench spot in the grand final, though, are you? Okay. So you're both taking the money?
2: Yeah.
0: Got it.
1: All right. Would you rather win a premiership, I think I know the answer to this, as a serial off-field train wreck that the fans still love, or be a model professional on a team no one respects?
0: Absolutely the first one. Fun fact, I haven't won a premiership, but that's my life.
2: I'll take the premiership.
1: Okay. Would you rather be a big man who gets binned every second week, let's say every second week, for accidental high shots, have a really bad reputation and a really bad suspension record, or a half who never misses a game but gets dropped every time your team loses two in a row?
0: So it's Luke O'Donnell against Lachlan Ilias. I'll take the Luke O'Donnell role.
1: Yeah. If you're playing well, you might never get dropped.
2: Yeah.
0: You saw how I moved on the weekend. I'm probably not playing that well.
2: Yeah, I'd probably go the half. I'd back myself and go the half.
1: Yeah, I'd go the half too, I think.
0: Forward.
1: Not angry enough.
0: That's something I have. That is something I have in spades.
1: That's true. Okay, next one. Would you rather be a 300-game hooker who never scores a try but claims one Dally M Hooker of the Year award,

0: or a 200-game winger who scores 100 tries but no accolades?
1: A hooker. Paid way more for starters. And more involved in the sim. Yeah, easy.
2: Yeah, I don't know. That's a tough one. That's actually a tough one, to be honest. Accolades, I mean, 100 tries is an accolade. That's huge. I mean, yeah. You're part of your team's success in that thing. You're getting points for your team.
1: How many do you let in?
2: Yeah, well.
0: You got to think, if you're scoring 100 tries in 200 games, what's that, one every two games? You're a pretty good team.
2: I'd probably just go, oh, fuck.

0: Breeze.
1: It is. And that, and you know, that might be, you might have one good season as that hooker, and you might be a really bad hooker the rest of it.
2: You can't win that bad. You got 300 games.
1: Any plotters around?
2: Yeah. I guess John Morris played 300 games then. Fair play.
0: Thank God, Bomber. Good man.
2: Yeah. Oh, but a solid player, but like he wasn't a superstar, right? Not really going, but like he was not really going rep footy or anything like that. So like that would be the example, right? 300 games, one good season. Games.
1: I got a name for you. I don't know if he quite got 300 games. Isaac de Goyce? Did he get 300?
0: Goyce didn't get 300.
1: No. Forget I said it.
0: I did play for 10 plus years.
2: Yeah. Yeah, a bit of Matt Ballon maybe around him as well. Probably didn't get 300, but close.
1: Mm. Okay, couple more to finish. These might get fired up. Would you rather be a New South Wales junior who defects to Queensland and wins 3 in a row, or 8 in a row maybe, or stay loyal and never sniff a series win? Realise I've just described 10 years plus of New South Wales rugby league there. So
2: stay loyal and never get a win.
0: Yeah, mate. Yeah, you got two blues here. You stay loyal. We're not born in Queensland and go represent New South Wales like half the Queensland team.
2: We've seen Tino go. We've seen Inglis go. We've seen a lot of them go.
1: A lot of success in those names too.
2: Yeah. I'd have been a bad coach for my entire Origin career too.
1: Okay, last one. Would you rather be a code hopper who leaves for Union at the peak of your powers, wins everything possible, comes back and wins a grand final, or stay loyal to league forever but never quite crack the top grade?
2: What do you think?
1: I'm asking Asia.
0: Yeah, I'm definitely going.
2: Oh, I can't believe that.
1: We got him. He's gone.
2: I can't believe
0: it. I go over. So I go to rugby and I win a World Cup, a Bledisloe, all that stuff.
2: You would have done all that if you'd gone to rugby. You would have done all that because they're rugby union players you're playing against.
0: But then I'll come back to league and I'll also win the Origin Premiership. Yeah.
1: Yep.

0: He probably played, 100 tests for the Wallabies, probably. At least one.
1: That's crazy. I'm definitely going over.
0: I don't know why you didn't then, Aish. You could have made a fortune. You could have won everything.
1: To Carl's question, it was if you don't crack it.
0: Oh,
1: like, you don't crack it. So you sit there and you know, you never have a shot in first grade.
2: You just plod away hoping.
1: Plod away hoping.
0: You could have.

0: Oh, many things, Carl. Predictable is one of them. So you got exactly what you asked for. That's all right. I'm the dancing bear.
1: Yeah. And just to tie a bow on things, I'd take the Dally M and then hope that I get a transfer to a grand final winning team after the fact.
0: You won't be disgusted by yourself.
2: You can't just start rewriting history and adding things to it.
1: My game. Do what I want. If you guys don't know that by now, well, what are we even doing here? Okay, let's go the good, the bad, the ugly. Given there's only three of us this week, we'll just open the floor, do what you want. I'll start with some good. Well, you mentioned it before, actually, Ash. The top three teams firing a shot, top four teams. But the top three in particular, obviously, Roosters piling on 82 points. I tipped the Cowboys out to so many people.
0: Oh, I've never turned more in a game and cheated against my bet in my life. I was cheering on records, keep going.
1: I hand up, didn't watch the whole game.
0: In rugby union?
1: I'm prioritising sleep at the moment. Looking after my body, you know?
2: Yeah.
1: And I woke up, we've got an app over here called Tribe. I've opened the app, saw the score, closed the app, thought it was a glitch, refreshed things, opened it again, and that's when I texted you guys. I'm like, is that true? So, good stuff. That,
0: you know, it's the only time in Premiership history a team has scored 80 points against a team that wasn't playing their rookie season. That's incredible. There's been 15,049 games of first grade football. That's the first time that's happened.
2: Mate, it was like I actually fell asleep maybe 10 minutes in the second half, and I woke up and watched the rest of the second half in the morning when I woke up. Some of the tries, it was like they were playing good footy, the Roosters.
0: Yeah.
2: Some of the missed tackles and some of the defensive decisions just makes you scratch your head. Like, and I know when you're there and you're in quicksand and you're trying to figure a way out, it would have been hard. And then you imagine after about 40 points or even like 30 points, the conversations behind the try line, you know, at the start after like two or three tries, they're like, oh, look, we just need the ball back. We'll get down there. We'll keep them inside the 40. We'll get the ball back, get back in the grind. After about 30 points scored, no one's saying anything. And then they get allowed an extra 50. Even to your point, Carl, I was watching and there was 6 minutes left or 8 minutes left and they still had 18 points to score. And I was like, they can't score 18 points in 8 minutes. Like, surely put a bow on it.

0: the last try that was scored, incredible, like that, so good. But what I love to see was when he's put the grubber in for Marky Mark, and Nwoko Netawase is nowhere near, and then he turns around and gives him the almightiest of sprays. Like, where were you? Like, that's
1: Sam Walker and I are one in the same. There, he knows he played Union. He was having another time.
2: That looks like a man that knew he needed to perform. As there's talks about a 1.3 a year or a 1.2 a year, and he earned every bit of it.
1: Yeah, I'll tell you, talking about big contracts, though, I would be deeply concerned if I was St. George Illawarra and the amount of money they're paying Scott Drinkwater. I thought some of his efforts were just, I know he's a hot and cold player, but some of his defensive efforts, like just sticking your hand out, going for intercept, like I thought were just, like, there's absolutely no way that's up to first grade standard. There was another one where the rugby bloke was diving over, five Cowboys there. They all just fell off him and scored. Like, that was.
0: Silly get one, did he?
1: But may as well have. One, they're all
0: you know what they need to bring back for fullbacks in that position? Shoulder charging, but you can only do it if it's two and one. And instead you go, you know, like my guy Wade McKinnon used to do? Just was never looking at the ball, just always hit the man, regardless.
1: Maybe an unpopular take. They should just bring the shoulder charge back full stop. If you hit a bloke high, there's already rules in place for hitting a bloke high. You hit a bloke in the head, you're off, whatever, that's fine. But if you do a legit shoulder charge, I don't understand what the problem is.
2: They give me some money.
0: To be fair, the way it's done and policed and like guys are still throwing shoulders, as long as they kind of just put their arm out like this, it's okay.
1: Yeah, but you shouldn't have to. Look, you should just be like, if you hit the guy in the chest or the first chair, hit him in the chin, you're in trouble. Like you are with the height, like you are with the tackle.
0: Yeah. Can I finish my good? The other, obviously, the Panthers and the Warriors firing shots as well, scoring 40. I watched the Warriors on silent at a cheerleading comp, but it was a good watch, really good watch. They look like they're playing fast.
2: Hey, I've said this the last couple of days on, like, whether I've been on radio or Sean's show and that, and I said, I don't know if you agree, if Aaron Clark's, in my opinion, this year has been the best ball playing lock in the competition. And I just think the way he's figured the game out at the moment, the speed he plays with, whether he's either got to tuck it under his arm and run through someone, if that's what his team needs, and he's got that down at the moment. Like, you see teams that will just go through a play, like play out the back, because that's what they're trained, that's what they've done. But his way of reading the game at the moment, I think is... And look, I'm not saying he's the best out of all the locks, but I'm just saying at this moment in time, I think he's got it on a string. Like, I think he's there in front of everyone at the moment, and the bloke he's going up against this weekend is, you know, he's been the best for the last 6 or 7 years, and I think it's going to be a heck of a clash. But watching him the other day against Gold Coast, it was beautiful to watch.
1: He's been great since he joined the Warriors.
0: Mm. Yeah.
1: Like, he has been fantastic for the last 18 months. My only concern is, why are his minutes declining? His minutes have been down a lot over the last month. I'm not really sure why, because he's a fantastic player. I think he's probably behind Cam Murray for me at the moment in this year in terms of ball playing locks, but he's like, there's nothing in it. And you know what? If you're in a conversation with Yo Murray, you're doing a lot right. So
0: he gives the halves so much extra time, like, because he takes it so deep to the line.
2: Yep.
0: Before, if he's going out the back, like, he's sucked in two defenders every time.
2: You know the best thing about them at the moment, though, is, yep, he's doing that and giving them halves time, but none of that works without that other front row or that other forward who's got the same intent pushing up. And how many times do you see him just give a short ball to before a Jackson Ford or a Fisher Harris or someone who goes straight through? Like, it's... I mean, they're playing great footy at the moment, and I know.
0: Audio,
2: sorry, mate.
0: You're dropping in and out.
1: Clearly, had something profound to say there, but
0: yeah.
2: Oh, no good.

0: shit out
1: of that. Yeah. I really like that.
0: That was good. It was. He looks more relaxed.
1: He does.
0: Mm.
1: Yeah. What do you guys got?
0: I'll go just because I follow up on that, and it's probably the one game you didn't touch because I had the top four written down, and it was probably taking nothing away from the Sharks, who are outstanding, the Roosters, who scored 80, or the Warriors, who were probably the second best I watched all weekend. The Panthers were clinical, and the team they played has been one of the form teams in the past month in the Raiders. The Raiders have been winning. The Panthers have lost or had lost three or four. You know, they started a little slide. People were questioning them again. And I just think the way they picked the Raiders apart the other night, it was the best performance I've seen in a while. Probably since the game they beat the Warriors and they had to come up with things off the cuff and sort of play a little game of chess with the Warriors in that last time they faced. And the Nathan Cleary, I don't know what it is, but he's getting caught on the fourth tackle before the kick a lot. And the thing, stay with me, the thing that I think's scary about that is he's getting caught there, but it's scary because usually he'd be setting up that play for a kick. Now, if you're a defense and he's looking to run, now you're on your heels because, oh, this fourth tackle, he's looking to run this himself as well, not just setting up for the kick. So it's like he's still inventing himself and playing a bit more off the cuff and playing what he sees instead of, you know, we'll go to this point, set up for a kick. And I think the Panthers are very scary after watching that game because that was the best I've seen them this year.
2: On the kicks, Ash, have you noticed this with a lot of teams, that they're looking to kick on the third or fourth tackle, particularly close to the line, trying to get the fullback out of position and quite happy to run in on the last. So it's almost like the kick has changed spot in the rotation if it's in the set of six. So you're kind of not, it's, I wouldn't say that's a surprise. The Panthers are certainly one of those teams who are kicking in behind the line or kicking early in a set and then maybe on the last happy to run it or opening up that option for a run, not being upset if they get caught on it. So it's been a kind of interesting tactical move this year, I think.
1: Mm. What do you got, Ted? Good or bad or ugly?
2: I'm going to give you a quick one of each. Good. Absolutely love the look of this Knights edge back row, Francis Manu Leilua. I think his pass to set up a try, you do not see those from edge forwards. Like it was, I think Dan Ganahan said Ricky Stewart cut out like pass. You know, it was fantastic. Not a good talk about it earlier NRLW weekend. Keep doing it. The Brisbane Broncos meekness during the season has been horrific. And there's a whisper around. I don't think Malcolm McGuire survives this. I think he will be gone by the end of the season. And bad, just a share of some bad news for a former co-host of the podcast of mine, Johnny Gibbs, diagnosed with cancer this week. One of the great people in rugby league. There aren't too many people who don't like Johnny Gibbs. He's going to be fighting it, but tough times ahead for him. But just a shout out to him because he's one of the great fellas in rugby league. So shout out, Johnny.
1: Shout out, Johnny. Let's go Teamless Tuesday, and I'll stick with Panthers Warriors Teamless here. I know not a lot of change for the Panthers in terms of last week, but, you know, the notables, no Edwards, no McLean, still no Kenny.
2: This Edwards one's funny, right? Like, it looked like he was being maybe rested at first, and now it's like, what's this, 3 weeks in, and he's still not back?
1: Yeah, and the Kenny one set back, like he's probably not available till finals now.
2: Mm.
1: McLean had to have surgery, right, on his arm?
2: Yeah.
1: Or hand, or whatever it was. So, and then on the Warriors side, I was surprised. So Riley Price got his debut last week. I thought he was really good in the time he had on the field. Surprised to see him in the reserves, not the extended bench, with Morgan Gannon coming in to the extended bench. And then obviously we've got Metcalf and Tuipiki still sitting there. I think you said it best, Blake Chance probably deserves to keep a spot in the number one after that performance last week. Do we think Tane come back? Or
0: I think you just, it's hard because Webby's been good this year with sticking with players that

0: My one's in the Dragons. Now, Dean Young obviously appointed for next year. Metcalf's going there as a seven. The big question is who's going to be his number six partner? Now, Dan Atkinson's just been dropped. Lycan King Tongia is in at six. I don't know whether it's a rehearsal or whether he's, because they've got the spoon now, right? They got the spoon. So I just don't know whether he's doing this as, because Dan Atkinson hasn't been great, but I wouldn't say any of the halves have been outstanding. So I don't know if this is say like a rehearsal for next year to see who partners Luke Metcalf, whether it be a Flanagan, Lycan King Tongia or Dan Atkinson. So yeah, just for me, Dan Atkinson being dropped. I'm just trying to think the reasons around. Well, obviously, he hasn't been good, but I don't think anyone's been good there.
1: No, but his tackling has been horrific. And his kicking game is, I don't think it's closest to who has the worst kicking game of any half in the competition. The number of times he just belts the ball dead, kicks it out on the full. But I don't think Dean Young had a choice but dropping it. Look, I think there's plenty of holes in King Tongia's game, but I think he's got Suit Metcalf's game probably best of the three.
0: And there you go. Like he's got a chance now to, what, 4 or 5 games to go to sort of prove to him that I guess if he's the best half out there, that'll suit Metcalf.
2: Okay. Let's go stat chat. I will kick things off again. I am going to go to the Newcastle Raiders game. Newcastle have won 15 of their last matches on an 8-day turnaround. They've covered the line in 6 of their last 7 away matches, and 8 of the last 9 have been decided by 6 points or less.
0: Oh,
1: I'll follow up with Newcastle cover at 64% against teams outside the top eight in their last 50 games against teams outside the top eight. So that's a long time.
2: wow, that one jumped out to me when I looked at the odds.
1: Huge undervalued, they're not like that. So disrespectful. It's the same as last week against Brisbane. Like Brisbane were bottom four going huge favourites at home. Raiders not quite as big a favourites at home, but that's a pretty crazy line.
2: What do you got, Blake?
0: I've got two. The last time South and Parramatta played, I'll leave that actually because it'd be the same as what I did last time. Sharks Dragons. Obviously, Sharks have won 11 of the last 12, but 4 of the last 5 games, the Dragons have led at half time. So if you're looking at a play, Dragons half time, Sharks full time, 640. Not too bad.
1: Yeah, my stuff from that one: home underdogs of 12.5 or more cover at 66%, but in day games, that drops to 36%. You only want to take them at night. You want to be on the Sharks in this one, I think. So, kind of agree with you there. I think Dragons probably start well, but no Toby Kaufman hurts them there, too. Just going through the other games: Titans, Cowboys, teams off conceding 66 or more since 2008, happened 13 times. That team has covered 13 games the next week, 13 and 0. So, chips in Cowboys.
2: What about conceding 80?
1: Conceding 80, this will be the first time. The Warriors, Penrith have not covered any of their last 5 interstate games. Roosters, Dogs, the under is hit at 69% when a team is off scoring 66 plus. Melbourne, Manly, Melbourne have covered just 4 of 14 of conceding 28 or more. Dolphins, Broncos, the over is 17-9 when the Dolphins are favoured by 4 or more. And South and Parramatta, oh, that's one bit niche, but the under is 22-7 when South play in New South Wales away from a call. So they're playing in Sydney away from the home ground. This is a home game, but they're playing at Allianz this way.
2: Interesting. All right, let's kick off the previews with the big one. Warriors, $2.25. The Panthers, $1.60. The line is 4.5. The total, 41.5. Milky is your favourite to score a try anytime, $1.72, followed by $2.05. And then the Warriors wingers, DWZ, AKP, both $2.15. Fellas.
1: Two curses at play here, which will affect your betting in this one. You don't want to be anywhere near Milky if Aish goes and tips Milky to score here. And I'm assuming Carl took the Warriors, which makes the Warriors, even though the

0: numbers come up for them makes them very difficult to bet based on the curse that Carl's probably going to lose every bet for the rest of the year. So
1: it was just the overs. That only counts towards totals.
0: We'll see on that one. But best bet in this one, I think, is unquestionably the unders. It's, I think, the lowest total of the year, under 40.5. 40.5 to the top of the line, but I love the under here. The under has hit in 9 of the last 12. 13 of the last 14 have finished 46 or fewer. Pathetic in the way they were carrying on. Like, hair pulls, all that rubbish. So it was just petulant. There was no real effort. It's one of those things where the carry-on was all performative. There was no actual effort in the game. I didn't pay passes hurt, which is hurting them no end. I reckon that was probably the worst game he's played.
2: Well, he said...
0: still 7 out of 10.
2: Turned in before the game or the first minute of the game, they said he had to go in the sheds during the warm-up and strap his shoulder. He did something to his shoulder. So even just to put the bloke out there and play, I suppose, yeah, shows where they're at the moment. And I agree with you. I can't back them. And the records, you look at the Dolphins against the Broncos, everything points to the Broncos in this head-to-head matchup, but I just can't after last week. I mean, look, there were some signs there. Like, Billy Walters gave them a breath of fresh air. Like, he was amazing when he come on. And you could see the crowd loved it. He got in his first couple of touches, line break.
0: He's not beaten down by the year, right?
2: Exactly.
0: First game, so, like, he's got some spark there.
2: Yeah, and, I mean, then you look at Reece Walsh, and he's just a frustrated footballer at the moment. He's got things in his head that he's trying to do and everyone's not on the same page and it's not coming off, and one of them might come off and be outstanding, but then, you know, the next thing or the next two or three things aren't coming off and it's hurting the team. So I just can't be with him at the moment. I, as much as, you know, the stats say Broncos, I probably won't. I'm like you. What would you say? It'd probably be unders, Teddy?
0: Overs. Probably leaning overs. But I'll be working around Dolphins.
2: Yep.
0: Team totals. Well, I think they've got points. And I think one thing we'll see from the Dolphins is, given their history, given the derby status, they'll be pretty ruthless in this one.
2: Yeah.
0: I think we'll see a Dolphins team that is not going to take the foot off the throat.
1: And they're fighting for top four spot. So,
0: yeah.
1: They want to win this big time. I hope they get it up because I got my mum tickets for her birthday for this game. She's a big Finns fan. So, shout out to Kim.
2: Nice to meet you.
1: Last one, Raiders $1.82, Knights $2, the line 1.5, total 46.5. As I said earlier, fellas, Knights at $2 jumped off the page to me earlier when I was putting the sheet together. So love to hear your thoughts. Raiders at home this year, running at a 500% record, not great, but they have won 3 straight at home. Ted?
0: Oh, I can't believe they're betting this game. It opens plus 3.5. I've jumped all over that. I think Newcastle will end up jumping favourites in this one. Covered 10 of the last 13 meetings between the two, the Knights. A few stats around Canberra. They've covered 4 of their last 12 against top 8 teams, 2 of their last 10 when favoured, 5 of their last 13 at home. This is not a good spot for them. Newcastle, excellent travellers, 15-8 against the spread. They cover at 64% against teams outside the top 8. They're very good. They're a very good day team. They play most of football in day games. 30-19 against spread in day game. You've got to be all over the Knights in this one. Like, I know they're missing some players. Oliver Fletcher Sharp played the best game he's played this year. At least in the number 6 jersey last week. And Sam Smith does a job. Like, he does all these halves that used to rotate through Tyson Gamble that all go out and try and do their own thing. He's just such a team player. Sam Smith just sets up, kicks the corners. Let's his big guns do their work. I'm all over the Knights this one. I'll be back in the Knights. I'll be back in the 13 plus. I'll be every which way.
1: Sandon Smith definitely taking that bench spot in the grand final way.
0: 100%.
1: Not this year, though. Aish, what do you reckon?
2: Yeah, look, I was basically straight down the middle. I had no idea, and then Teddy sort of sung me to the Knights, and thinking about it more, Sandon Smith does just do his job, which allows, you know, it's a shame we haven't seen Ponga over the last couple of years perform at this rate, because I think him at the moment, I'm not going to say career best form, but he is playing at a high level. The things, and it's good for the Kiwis.

0: he's come to the World Cup because this bloke is, he's scary. Like, you think about Origin, he's the one you didn't want coming out the back. I know Walsh is electric, but Ponga's just a different beast. He's
1: that must have just stated coaching though as well, right?
0: Oh yeah, exactly.
1: Having Holbrook there ahead instead of O'Brien, a guy who knows what he's doing, has just unleashed him.
0: A breath of fresh air for Kalyn Ponga in there, and it shows. Like, you've seen these young kids play. You mentioned Manu Leilua before, who's outstanding, but some of the pack in there are having their best years. So yeah, probably lean towards the Knights in this.
1: The market just gets them wrong. All right.

0: were dreadful. They're still covering Stars. I think the market just doesn't rate them at all.
1: Carl's favourite bit.
2: They might have been covering Stars, but they weren't scoring 20 points. Give me the time.
0: Well, all right. Just bear in mind, you're very keen on their coach from last year to get the job done against the Roosters this week with their attack. So I'll give you a tip. We're not scoring 20 points either.
2: I know. That's got to be a real concern.
0: What's a concern when he was hired before he coached a game? The fact that we've got an awful attack hasn't alleviated those concerns.
2: Hey, if nothing else, he's consistent. Let's get to some betting. And I've got Mawadi's bets here. We'll start with him. Oh, God. I wish I had read these before. Can we... Oh, best no. bet. Warriors to win.
1: Oh, no.
2: That's concerning.
0: That's concerning than your curse.
2: That's concerning. Try scorer. I'm flat now. Try scorer, Braden Burns, first, second, or third. Same game multi, Sami, Kinney, and Lukey all to score a try. Anything bet, AJ to score a hat trick. That reads like a man who is on the beach having cocktails. I've got Surly's here too.
0: See, the old thread of getting the minus 150 is really...

0: It's $6 in
1: total. Oh, sorry. Plus a mole, Olakuatu. Sorry. I missed that. Those two, anytime, at $12. Someone else speak. I've just had a stroke.
2: I'll go. Oh, you go, Tim. You go.
3: Yeah. No, you hang up.
2: So if Paul's on a beach, I'm also there sipping cocktails with him because my best bet is the Warriors at $2.35.
1: Okay, I'm back now. That's okay.
2: Oh, I don't know. I think he outweighs us all. Try scorer, Greg Marju. Loves scoring against the Raiders. He's $1.90. Close to.
0: Oh, here we go. I stick the bat out again. I've seen this one. I've seen this movie before.
2: Close to a moral.
0: Oh, close to a moral. Wow.
2: Same game multi. This also back on the beach with Paul. AJ to score a double. South's 13 plus, under 50.5. 12-15. Anything else? Dragons halftime, Sharks full-time, 6:40.
1: You want to go, Teddy?
0: Best bet, North Queensland, -3.5 at $1.90. Best bet of the year, moral. Try, Cody Walker, $3.05, running at Mitchell Moses. Thanks for coming.

0: to score 41 plus points, not to win by 41. 41 plus points against the Dragons. Take on footy, Philip.
1: I don't like how you have called me sticking the bat out when I've gone 235 best bet, 640 anything else, and a $12 same gamer.
0: $1.90 try scorer. That's real. Get the scoreboard ticket over here. Plus, there's a few mental games trying to run you down there, Ace.
2: I'm going to run them down this week. Although this cannot happen now because 4 out of 5 of us are on them. Alex Johnson, this is my best bet. Alex Johnson, first, second, or third at $3.
1: He's getting fourth.
2: Yeah. Try scorer, Lekha Halasima, 335. Same game multi, Dolphins to win, Cobbo and Herbie, $4.18. And then anything else, I'm chasing the stats here. Give me Newcastle Knights by 1-5 at $6.25.
1: Nice. Just a little stat around AJ, because I deep dived into him. When he's on the wing, he scored 6 doubles in 10 games. He's played para on the wing because he's played a lot of games, but he's been at fullback. His last 3 games, he hasn't scored a try.
0: Like it. Who's on AJ? Are you on AJ?
1: All of us. All of us on AJ.
2: Can't happen.
0: Such a cop-out. It's the same as AKP, first, second, or third. Come on, come
2: on. Mate, it's hit in like 3 or 4 of the last 5 or something. 3 of the last 4. Right until the wheels come off. Right, anyway, that'll do us. Thank you, fellas, for joining me. Nice to have at least a couple of guys here to talk footy.
0: True rugby league blokes are here.
2: Shout out to Paul and Surly, wherever they are. Hopefully they come back. Shout out to everyone out there listening, watching, punting, whatever. We'll be back next week on the Advantage Line to do it all again.

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1: 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This is not the Advantage Line. My name is not Paul Moate, I'm Carl Tiley. I've been brought in off the bench from reserves from way down the pecking order.
2: Way down the pecking order.
1: You're running a tight cutter here
2: because we're actually on time.
1: We are on time, let it be known. Start time on the calendar is 10 a.m. It is 10:03, and that was because Surly was late this week. Surly, how are you, man?
3: Yeah, good. Thanks for exposing me there. Nah, normally when Paulie is running the cutter, we're about a 10:30, 10:45 start with a 10 o'clock meeting time, and you just sit in the meeting lobby for about 30 minutes. So thought I had time for a coffee, and then I remembered that Carl's running it today, so better jump in.
1: I got shit to do, man. Shit to do.
3: Obviously, Paulie doesn't.
4: Paulie doesn't.
1: And that is the voice of the great man, Jeff Wilson. Goldie, how are you, mate?
4: Man, I'm awesome. And repping today, repping for both sides, actually, both sides, Spates and Otago. It was a big week for Otago rugby. We're going to send Canterbury packing and hold on to the ram for the shield. We'll get to that, I'm sure.
1: Is that match worn?
4: Oh, no. No, this has come out of a packet last week. That's 5 days ago. It's just got sent up. And it's got long sleeves, which is amazing.
3: And you best believe it was free. He ain't paid $1 for that.
4: Yeah. Just repping. Come on now.
1: That's good stuff. Hey, before we have a look at round one of the NPC fellas, I was thinking this morning while I was brushing my teeth,
4: trying to pump
1: myself up for this, thinking I don't know if I've got the pedigree to – it's been a while since I've done a rugby union podcast. What sort of credentials do I have? And I'm not sure 15 years of reserve grade social rugby cuts it. But I wanted to know, and I was thinking sort of who's the best player or the biggest name that each of you guys played with in your career? I can kick things off. Ever heard of a bloke called Bernie Fraser?
4: Oh.
1: Didn't play with him. Played with his son, Shay.
4: Absolutely. Yeah, I was about to say,

0: You said you played with him. Like, you're clearly a lot older than I thought you were.
1: No, yeah, his son Shay, absolute gun.
0: I'll go next because I'll go with a left winger as well. I don't even, this is no explanation. I play with Don Alomu, so that's not hard, right?
1: No,
0: there's no one bigger than the game than Jonah, so that easy. Great first question. I did think when I read the rundown, I guarantee you don't start with what's on the rundown.
1: No, I didn't. I added that in this morning.
0: Yeah.
1: You're right.
0: Yeah, figured that.
1: The rest of it will be as per, though.
0: Okay. I highly doubt that.
1: Okay, we'll see. Petty?
2: Got a couple, actually. Tanner being one, both from the same...

0: Yeah. Did you play with Jonah at all?
1: I did.
0: Yeah.
1: Well, can't say because...
0: No, I know. Yeah. You cross path. You get a good generational cross path there.
1: Oh, yeah.
0: Surly.
2: Against Wallace, Mark Talia, Anthony Tuivasa, guys like that, with probably Sean Stevenson, probably the biggest name with.
0: Yeah, nice. Yeah.
2: He was hopeless for Northcote too. He was a shocker, man. Like, I think he dropped down from the Chiefs about five times and just thought he could do whatever he wanted. So he didn't have much for the team. Good bloke, though. Good bloke.
0: Yeah, so on the back of that, I don't have the credentials to be here, but I'm going to do my best, and that's all we can ask for, fellas. Do your best, okay? Have fun. Do your best.
1: Just because you don't play with people with...
0: We did play 1 year. I can't remember the guy's name. May not even be factually true, but we played against a guy who allegedly played for Manu Samoa in the 1991 Rugby World Cup at first five, and I got punched in the face by him.
3: Did you deserve it?
0: Oh, probably. I was a bit grubby growing up, so probably.
2: You played golf with Ryan Fox too.
0: Yeah, I have done, yeah. Oh, yeah. Yeah, that's
2: that counts. That's just like son of Grant. So you can bring that into a rugby.
3: That stock was high. That stock is really high now. That's really high.
0: You don't want to waste that. You got to keep that. Keep that in the back. Anyway, let's go quick review of round one of the NPC, fellas. And I've asked you to bring a game each to have a chat about. I'm just going to go through the results quickly. Waikato 38, Bay of Plenty 26, Tasman 31, Surly's North Harbour 29. So close. Counties Manukau 8, Taranaki 20, Southland 14, never a chance against Otago 41. Canterbury 38, Auckland 31, Northland 40, Manawatu 14, and Wellington 33, Hawke's Bay 52. Jeff, where would you like to start?
3: I did that game in Wellington, and Hawke's Bay were awesome. And I want to talk about that game because Harry Godfrey was back from injury, and he just fits the mold of what first

0: I think there's been a shift, and this game sort of had that. Look, Wellington, they got punched in the nose really quickly. Like, it was, they were behind big time. But to their credit, they hung in and scored a couple of tries and gave themselves a little bit of hope when it could have been hopeless. So they showed some courage there. But, you know, Hawke's Bay are always that team in NPC rugby, you know, that you look at. They're not a Super Rugby franchise. You know, they haven't got a team based there clearly. And so, but what they do is recruit well. And they had a couple of guys, and there was a lock to look out for, Hunter Morrison. Man, what sort of athlete has he become? I heard that he's dropped a huge amount of weight from where he was at, and he looked really, really good. So the talent's on show. You better be fit to play in this competition. You better be able to run fast. You got to stay in the fight. And I thought Hawke's Bay made a pretty nice little statement to win on the road. So for me, yeah, there's some things to like about what they brought in. They'll be a very interesting proposition in this comp.
1: 85 points in that match. That's outrageous. Not bad to get a 50 piece.
0: That would suggest there's no defence, though. This is a case where I think across the competition over the weekend, you saw some outstanding attack. Yes. And I get a feeling that something's sort of, maybe the tide's turned a little bit into the game in terms of what teams are trying to do in training and going, you know what? Would we rather defend or would we rather attack? The teams that attack, I think, are going to have some success.
1: Mm. You can score 40, but I'll score 45. It's fine.
0: Yeah.
2: Well, that's the 40 that. Is now, you have to score 40 to win, really. Like, when you look across the competition, there's a lot of games that hit that mark, and that's about a par score now on attack, which is exciting.
1: Yeah. Stay with you, Sealy. What was your game?
2: I loved just the work of a lot of teams across the competition in general. I thought Taha Kemura was outstanding as well to kick off the competition on the Thursday night, but I'll go with Harbour. We're in playoff contention right now. We're in the eight. That was a spirited performance from the lads after winning the spoon last year. No one thought finals footy was possible. I think I tipped it out last week that we would make it at decent odds, and you best believe I had the lads 1-12. We went oh so close. We might have missed our opportunity. I think it was the perfect time to take on Tasman. Got a strike early in the season and we might have missed our chance, but I enjoyed the style of footy that we played for a team that went through a lot last year internally and externally to put in a performance like that and show that there was some real camaraderie, some culture in the mix there, it looked like. So, yeah, 11 lads on debut, a lot of them club footy players. It was just cool to see them go down to Tasman and give a team that's pretty stacked a good run for their money and have an opportunity to win it, really.
1: Yep, I agree. That was there was a good watch there. And then, what, another 60 points in that one?
0: That was a big miss, actually, for Harbour.
2: Yeah.
0: That was a big miss. I mean, they get 2 points, but that was a big opportunity. I think those teams that don't have Super Rugby experience need to get out of the gate quick and pick up a couple of wins. And that was one that, you know, like you talk about, you tip them out to make the eight. They could. You're loath to go all the way back to round one, but maybe they'll look at that and go, "Wow, if we'd taken that opportunity." But I agree, mate. They were competitive. They were good. Played some really good footy.
1: Bit of a brain snap that last play, kicking.
0: The
1: winger.
0: Yep, that'll be in the review.
1: Mm.
0: Yeah. And generally start with an F word.
2: It's probably the first clip of the review, right? Yeah, for the rest of the review.
0: First and last, though, I reckon.
2: The rest of the review,
0: so
2: they see
0: it, and then last, so you don't forget about it.
2: Yeah. And then all the boys bring it up the whole week throughout training.
0: Yeah.
2: Love that.
3: Geez, you'd hate to be, if that was Jamie, the coach, you'd be like, you're no good to me, get out.
0: Yeah. I've never seen anyone subbed after the final whistle, but that could have.
2: Catch his own flight.
0: I just want to rip that guy off.
2: Yeah.
0: Now you can finish the game.
1: Sorry, mate, you can't come in the changing rooms today. what was your game, Paddy?
3: Probably be the first game, actually, on Thursday. I totally forgot that NPC was starting, and then jumped on the TV and, oh, beauty! Yep. It's on! NPC started. And, I thought, like Shirley said, Kemura was huge in terms of what he did with Waikato. It was good to see Bay of Plenty, actually, that old mate might have had something to say at halftime to the Bay of Plenty boys, but they obviously kicked things into gear. But, I think it's just exciting to see that we've got something to watch again on TV. We had Super Rugby, that for

0: finished, a little bit of international, and then everyone's like twiddling with their thumbs, like wondering when's rugby back. And finally, rugby's back, and it's actually been entertaining. Like all the games that you wouldn't expect, like Northland, you wouldn't expect them to blow out like that. You would have thought one or two would have been a bit strong to contain them. But I mean, just the competition itself, it looks like it's going to be pretty entertaining.
1: Mm. Yeah, agree. I'll round things out with Southland Otago. Have to. Incredible crowd down south, all the way down south. But Otago, I thought, played incredibly fast. They look really good right from the jump. Jonah Nareke, does he know how to pass just to the bloke beside him? Or does everything have to be cut out?

0: guy is a gun.
1: Yeah. It worked more than it didn't work, but he threw a couple of intercepts and
0: yeah.
1: But they look good.
2: This is not to say that Southland didn't throw some punches in this game. Like, they actually played some, and there was some, you know, those turnover tries that were against them where they were playing the rugby, make a mistake, and then just get punished, you know. So as good as Otago were, Southland actually were, it would look as though this is an absolute hiding. Well, it wasn't. Southland did some really, really good thing. Isn't it amazing that none of us talked about Canterbury-Auckland?
0: It was a good game, though. It was
2: an awesome game. Like, it was an awesome game.
0: Yeah, I copped it on socials. Shout out to the TAB socials team for doing me an absolute doozy again. It was like, team you're most interested to watch this year. And I said Auckland and then went on to explain why, because they've been underachievers, stacked squad with Super Rugby, fringe All Blacks. They cut all that out and everyone was like, nice one, bro. Auckland, biggest province in the country. They've sucked for ages. Why are you keen to watch Auckland?
1: You of all people clearly know how social media works.
0: I commented and then I deleted it because I was like, if you listen to the whole pod, and then I was like, why do I even bother?
2: Oh, it's okay, Surly.
0: Don't worry, I hate Auckland, but I'm interested to see them as a hate watch team again.
2: look, they might rue that one as well because it was a game they could have won. You talk about people watching. Well, I'm not going to tell you the figures, but the numbers were huge. On both free-to-air and on Sky on that game.
0: Yeah, wow.
2: On that game. They were huge. Actually bigger than another certain sports team playing at a similar time in, across the games. There was some
0: It's poor some for the Silver Ferns. Interest, people need to get around the Silver Ferns more than that. That's really disappointing to hear.
2: Oh, yeah. You think I'm talking about that game?
0: No, I know who you're talking about.
2: Yeah, you know who I'm talking about. You know what I'm talking about. Look, all I'd say is the fact there was great, I think it was great interest in the game. Big crowd again down in Christchurch. And there were some big players. And I'm not sure where Auckland was sitting. I said that then to make the semis was about 325 last week. I think they've got a good squad. They're a good team. That was a good game. And Canterbury, just start Richie Mwanga this week, will you? Just start him. You know, for the benefit of New Zealand rugby and for just to, you know, because I'm sure there's a lot of people who bought tickets to watch him play.
0: I like that. You know, no matter who you are, you got to earn your stripes. You can't just swan back in here and think
2: he's earned his stripes. He's played 50 Aus tests for the All Blacks.
0: you know, he wanted the money, boys. You know, you got to come back, earn it.
2: Seriously?
0: I'm joking.
2: He's given up. How much
0: don't clip that up. Don't you dare clip that up.
2: How much has he given up to come back?
1: I think he scored the match winner. He's earned a chance to start.
2: Well, it's for the Shield this week, so dang.
1: Yeah, don't start.
0: Bench him.
1: Jeff, we don't want him starting this week. All right, before we move on to a quick look at this week's NPC games, I want to know, after that round one action, who do you guys have? Who is your favourite, not necessarily the bookie's favourite, who is your favourite now to win the comp after one round? And who is your smoky? Not necessarily, I didn't write this in the run sheet, smoky doesn't necessarily have to be, you know, an outsider that you think can win. It could just be someone that's going to perform pretty highly. And has that changed? Before I get your answers, the bookies have Canterbury $3.50, Taranaki $4.50, Otago and Tasman $5, and then Hawke's Bay $8 in the futures market. Surly, to you.
0: I'll jump on that $8 for Hawke's Bay. I wanted to see how Harry Godfrey looks. I think people should remember that heading into this year, he was going to be the Hurricanes number 10, right? And now look what happened with Ruben Love. But all the chat was around Godfrey, Love at 15, and just how exciting of a talent he is. I thought he looked great the other night. And this Hawke's Bay team is stacked, man. They have depth all across the park in multiple positions. And then you get the emergence of this lock like Morrison, who personally I hadn't seen much of or heard about at all. And he looks like a freakish athlete. I thought

0: Okay. Surprise, surprise. But I think it's got merit with what they've got. And it really comes down to me with Dylan Pledger, if he comes back and when he comes back. I know his name's in their squad.
1: What about shield fatigue?
0: No, I don't think that'll be an issue for them. You know, look, I looked at their draw around the Shield. The biggest challenge, obviously, is the first one, you know, to get through Canterbury. But you're not wrong. That could become a factor. But so many of the guys went through what they went through last year and played such good footy. I just, you know, it's whether or not Pledge is fit. And if he plays, because he'll be a big, massive, he'll be a massive lift for them. But I like this squad and what they've got. That's, do you want me to do my smoky now as well?
2: Yeah.
0: What's Northland paying to make the semi-finals? I wonder what that's paying, because Northland are a smoky for me. You actually look at what they've, with Ray Hunter and Knock, with a 9 and 10 that play really good footy. They've got some guys who, you know, are clearly passionate about the jersey, and you know, I think they're a difficult team to line up against. You know, Trainer's been around. They've got the rushes. Look, I just, is Josh Goodhue back playing them at lock? I see.
1: Yeah.
0: So all of a sudden, they've got a bit of steel up front as well. Marcel Rennett is up there. Mate, I think if there's a smoky for me, Northland could be that team.
2: $6 for a semi-final, $2.50 for a quarter-final.
0: Yeah, mate, so shit, $2.50 for a quarter, you know, 8 out of 14. Yeah, I like that.
2: Petty?
3: I was going to go with Hawke's Bay, but Shirley beat me to it.
2: You can go Hawke's Bay too.
3: I just thought, after watching them on the weekend, especially against Wellington, I thought they've definitely got the opportunity to push to go all the way. Mm. I think, like Silly said, with Godfrey back, I was pretty impressed with how he went against Wellington. Although I know Wellington's sort of struggling themselves. I think in that game on the weekend, if they didn't have dupes, they probably would have blown out even a bit more. But yeah, I think I reckon Hawke's Bay is my pick.
2: Yep.
3: What about you? You got one, even though you might only just be here for this one.
2: God, we'll only be here for this one.
1: It'll be Otago.
2: Yeah, of course. But I was going to say, Smokey, I might actually jump on your bandwagon, Surly, after that North Harbour performance.
1: Yeah.
2: North Harbour. To make the quarterfinals, you can still get $4. They can continue to play at that level or close to that level. They're going to get more than a handful of wins this competition, and that, you know, that'll be more than enough.
1: Yeah, well, we're in at the moment, so it's a great bet. Stop the count. Why not?
2: Okay, let's go quick fire look at. I've got picked out four games for us to look at. I don't know how you guys normally do this, but Paul's not here, so whatever. We're going to start with North Harbour, $1.42 versus Counties Monaco, $2.80. The line is 6.5. The total is a whopping 63.5. I tried to have a look before, Surly, but this must be the first time Harbour's been favourite in a long, long time.
1: A long time, mate. It's at QBE Stadium, the dog pound, the lads are ready to rip. I think, obviously, the weekend impressed a few casual punters, so people have jumped on. And Counties stayed in the fight against Taranaki, but I think Taranaki will be big beneficiaries of when a Josh Jacob or someone like that comes back into the competition, you'll expect them to level up. This is one that Harbour would have circled when the draw came out, for sure. Round two against Counties. This is one that we need to try and take at home. There'll probably be about 50 people there. I'll be there, though. I'll be one of the 50. I'll get out there and support the lads. Bryn Hall, game 101, off the back of an impressive performance in game 100. I thought he actually got the better of Noah Hotham in that one if you win an individual battle there, which is pretty good. But, yeah, this Harbour team will be up for this one. They would have circled this as one of their potential wins to try and play quarterfinal footy. And they need to get the result at home. So, yeah, this will be a good way to kick off the weekend, I reckon.
2: Billy, what do you see here?
3: Oh, after the week results on the weekend, I'd be picking Harbour too.
2: Yeah.
3: Pretty impressed. Even though I know it's Surly's team, so I might just be nailing.
2: Goldie, can you make a case for Counties?

0: experience, and Bryn Hall brings that. You know, MPC is a development competition. That's what it is. And so when you add experience to guys who are getting their first starts or their first opportunities or coming into a new team, you need that sort of leadership. And in a position at the halfback, when you get it, makes a massive difference. I'll go the other way as well, though, Surly. Counties will be looking at this game going,
1: yeah,
0: this is a game we have to win. So there, they'll be would have targeted this one and said, if we go on the road and get a win, changes the complex, how their season will look. So, yeah, I'm not taking this one for granted.
1: Now, consistency will be key, right? You could easily make a case that Harbour just got up for the first game of the season and Tasman perhaps a little bit rusty, missing some troops. So if we can back up that performance, then I'll really start to get a little bit more excited in all seriousness than what I am right now.
2: It's a lot of excited. Okay, next one, fellas. Auckland, $1.27. Wellington, $3.60. The line here is 11.5. And the total, if you thought 63.5 was a lot, how about 64.5? This, to me, when I looked at it, I know Wellington got their ass kicked last week. Auckland put in a performance. Wow, it didn't look great.
3: Yeah, well, you cannot sound like that, though.
2: Auckland just missed out against Canterbury.

0: here would be expected, I think, if you're Auckland.
1: Yeah. Yep. That's fair. Very fair. My thought process around this was, you mentioned the word before, consistency, and Auckland haven't been that consistent. And it just feels like a bit of a, could be a slip up game. But what do you think, Billy?
2: No, I don't see Wellington walking away with anything after the performance that they had on the weekend.
0: He's honest. This is what he is. No, you get going what you see, Pity. You go on what you see, right?
2: After watching what you see on, we saw on the weekend, to let in three quick tries like that, you looks like you don't have a system in place. Everyone's sort of scattering around. Although their attack in parts of it looked good, but I can't see them stepping it up from the performance that they had on the weekend. If you take Dupes out of it as well, I mean, geez, we'd probably be looking at getting relegated if there was a promotion relegation.
3: It's called it early.
2: Old Palmer's game on the weekend, and you put in a performance like that, tells me that the systems and all that aren't working, or boys aren't trusting them at the moment. So, you know, there's got to be something that they need to look at internally within themselves in terms of understanding their roles and responsibilities on the field so that they can actually play footy. But at the moment, I don't, from what I've seen on the weekend, it's just going to be a pretty tough ask.
1: Okay. Headline, Pity Wepu, no good on Wellington. Do you see this any other way?
3: Nah, I agree. I'm looking forward to it at Western Springs. I think that's pretty cool too. I think that's where Auckland should be playing these games, not at Eden Park. I also think having Stephen Perifetta in the 10 as the game driver is going to bring them a lot more consistency of performance compared to what they had last year. I think Rico Simpson is a great player, but having him at fullback, right, and being able to run those dual pivots is a big upgrade for them. And I think him in combination with Peter Aki will really shore up that leadership aspect as well. So I expect Auckland to be good this year. I do feel a little sorry for Wally. I think they're going to struggle. And when you look at injuries and players out for the season, you see like Jackson Garden Bishop, you see Riley Higgins, some players like that. Those are some of the bigger names in the squad. And then guys like Lowaki and that making the All Blacks probably hurt them a little bit too. And for a team like that, losing three or four of your best players can literally be the difference between finishing in eighth and finishing in the bottom two. So, yeah, I think Wally are going to struggle this year.
1: Okay, next one. Hawke's Bay, $1.65. Tasman, $2.20. The line only 2.5. The total, 60.5. This should be a pretty good game, Goldie.
0: Yeah, really good game. I expect Tasman sort of got out of jail. I expected them to be better in this game. I really did. And I'm not sure where they were at. But in saying that, they steeled up defensively and they could have actually quite easily lost the game in the first half had they not kept Harbour at bay when they needed to, because Harbour just didn't put enough points on when they had all of that field position.

0: Probably the game of the week.
1: Good segue. Great segue, Sully. The Shield Challenge, Otago, $2.20, Canterbury, $1.65. The line is 2.5. The total, 63.5. Goldie, I'll go to you. The boys, hold on.
2: Yeah, well, I look at this game. It's going to be an outstanding contest. I really, you know, I'm going to go with the underdog, which is going to be Otago. And I think this is just, you know, these two teams had great contests last year. You know, Canterbury, you know, deserved champions in the end. But I think, you know, Otago have really taken their game to the next level. I'm hearing inside the camp, they're a really happy camp like they were last year. You know, they've come together. They're playing the right style of football. But to me, they've got enough to use that weight of being at home to beat Canterbury. I think it'll all come down to one player, and it'll be in the 10 jersey for Canterbury. If they decide to give Richie Mwonga the keys to the car straight away, and if he's anything like what we know he can be, Canterbury will be a different beast. If they don't, I think it'll be a mistake, and it might present Otago with the opportunity to maybe push out early and do enough, and then, you know, put pressure on them for him to come on and try and win a game. So, I've got Otago with all their belief and what they've managed to achieve and winning that Shield, holding on to it.
1: Surely?
0: Yeah, I think Otago get it done. When you look at their scores from last season, I expect it to be very similar in terms of margin. I think it's going to be really tight. I think Cam Miller had a rare off day with the boot last week. Normally he's an incredibly sharp shooter, and it could well come down to his boot. I think this is going to be a 2-3 pointer either way, but I personally want Otago to win it, so I will back them in to get the job done at home. I just think, as Jeff said, you can almost, when you watch teams, you can tell the culture, the environment, how much the jersey means to them. And I thought Otago had it last year, and it certainly looks like they have it again this year. So still got some players to come back as well. They're a damn good team, and I don't want Canterbury to win the Shield, so I will go with Otago.
3: That's all I was waiting for.
2: Clip that up.
0: Yeah, see, I'm happy to clip that up. You can clip that up, and you can tell Auckland I like seeing them lose as well. There we go.
2: Okay, Surly, come on, get it off your chest. Let it out.
1: You want to see Canterbury win the Shield?
4: No, I wanted to keep it way down the south there.
1: Yeah.
4: No Targa. Oh, hang on, what is it? How's it, Cody? Otago.
1: Otago. It's Otago.
4: What about you? Who are you picking in that one?
1: I like that home underdogs, and looking at the performances last week, that them being underdogs at home, and I understand why they are, but that jumped out of off the page immediately at me. It's value at $2.20. So punting man in me says Otago at $2.20. But then the blind faith in the blue and gold also says Otago at $2.20.
2: Honestly, I believe if they put Richie Mwonga at 10, it changes the game. It changes. This is a guy, you know, like, it's one of those things where, for me, he is, you know, we're talking about a guy who's been at the All Blacks at elite level, and then you're taking him down two steps. Not super, you're taking him down to NPC level. If he's anywhere close to his best, he would control this type of game, and they've still got some firepower, Canterbury. Let's be honest, they've still got some talented players, some really really good players. So, you know, if he's on, it'll be tough for Otago. It really would be.
0: In the crazy world where he's on the bench again, would those odds flip? Because people are assuming he's starting, right? I could easily see if he's named in jersey 21, 22, that those odds flip and Otago become the home favourites just based off that selection entirely.
1: What's the ruling around teams being named? Is it, could he be named in the 22 but then start?
0: Yeah, surely.
2: Oh, look, you could do that. They could make it late changes right up until an hour before kickoff, you know, you could do. But it's just plain silly buggers.
0: Look, yeah, if you're doing that, you've lost the game, right?
2: Yeah, yeah. If you're reduced to have to do that, you know, you're thinking, you know, you're not fooling anyone. you know, it's, yeah. I mean, the only thing is, oh, great, he's not starting, and then Otago, mate, they,

0: Otago will be looking about the fact it'll be about how they play and what they do. You know, McAllister's just left though, eh? Is that right?
1: Nah, Slater's gone.
0: The Slater went. Slater's gone.
1: Right?
0: Slater's gone.
1: I do think as well, when you look at loose forwards, it'll be excited at the task of trying to mitigate a Richie Mwanga, right? Like young Lucas Casey, who had a great round one. What an opportunity for him if he can do his part in helping contain a threat that a good first five and one of the best tens in the world brings. It could be a nice little tick on his CV too, right?
0: Yeah, absolutely.
2: His confidence must be through the roof. 80-meter runaway try, outrun a centre. Oh. Flying. Okay, let's leave NPC there and let's talk some international rugby. New Zealand's tour of South Africa kickstarts this week. Take on the Stormers. But before we get to a preview, I've prepared a little game, fellas. Now, Surly will be familiar with this. We play a lot of games in our rugby league podcast. To you boys, though, have you ever heard the Say the Same Name game?
0: You explain it to us and we'll get it wrong.
2: And that's the idea. Honestly, that's the idea.
0: Okay.
2: So, I could see, the way you said that, Goldie, is like a disappointed dad. Like, what is this stuff I'm going to put up with?
0: I mean, it's seriously, man, is that what you do in the office all day? It's just, I mean, to be fair, that is what you do, because that's all I see Paulie doing is stupid little games. You know, that's literally, I must admit, him finding a different way every week, seriously. Just give him 10 bucks these 10 weeks. I'll send him 10 bucks so I don't have to watch him find stupid ways to find a dollar around your office. Hey? Come on.
1: Oh, that's good. Hey. Clip that up.
2: That is music to my ears, Goldie. Thank you. Someone finally called it out. Thank you.
0: Oh, wow. Anyway, let's play your game. Let's go. Love it. I'll just flip it on its head. Let's go, baby.
2: I don't know.
0: I'm going to get myself out of this straight away.
2: I'm so rattled. Okay.
0: You can't even explain the game. Come on,
2: I don't want to disappoint you.
0: No, you're not disappointing me. I'm going to disappoint myself. It's okay.
2: I'm prepared. That's what you've got to remember that, okay? He's not prepared like this. He doesn't have four sheets of paper.
0: No, we've only just started the pop. If Paulie's here.
2: Okay. The Say the Same Name game.
3: Mm-hmm.
2: Going to count down 3, 2, 1, and then we've all got to say the same name. We're picking from the current All Blacks squad. Okay. We get 10 lives to land on the same name. Obviously, the first one's going to be a bit of a lottery. Everyone's going to go where they go. But you will start to see some themes develop, e.g., you know, might all be in the forward pack, it might all be in the back line, that sort of thing. Okay? Real, real big.
0: So you can't get knocked out.
1: No, you're into the whole game, Jeff.
0: So I can say the same name 10 times in a row.
1: Yeah, well, that actually helps us because then we can.
0: I'm not going to do that.
1: Work out what you're doing. The goal is that we all get it the same
0: way. Yeah, I know. Yeah. I have seen this game before.
1: Okay.
0: Winding you all up. All right.
2: It's working.
1: And then at the end, we all try find a dollar and we put it on a $1.40 favorite and we lose every week.
0: Every week.
2: That has really tickled me, boys. Thank you. Okay. Everyone ready? Do you need to have a look at the list?
3: Oh, no.
2: You want to pick a name?
0: So we're talking about the whole squad. 44-man squad?
3: Yeah, from the squad.
2: Yep. And then
0: 44-man squad.
2: 3, 2, 1.
1: Don't go too niche, lads. Come on.
2: 10 lives. All right.
0: Is it just the ones that are actually there right now?
2: I've got the whole squad here. Yeah.
0: Okay, so it's the named squad.
2: The named squad. You want to pick a name? You got one? All right. You ready? 3, 2, 1.
0: George Marty's up here.
3: Ooh,
0: so I didn't even hear what anyone said.
3: I said Fletcher.
2: I said Geordie Barrett.
1: Ruben Love.
0: Ardy Savia.
2: Okay.
0: I said Fletcher Newell. I mean, who was going to pick that?
1: He's going into a miracle order.
0: Of all the names I was going to come up with, I'm sorry, Fletcher, but it wasn't going to be Fletcher Newell. I'm thinking about what's the other people thinking? It wasn't going to be Fletcher.
1: Look, every good halfback starts with his front row and goes from there.
0: Who doesn't start with the All Black captain for crying out loud?
1: Oh, Ruben
2: the game's
1: Love.
2: Working already. The game's working already. See, this is okay. So I don't know about you guys, but I see a somewhat of a theme there, a little bit. We're not all on the same page. I'll explain the theme after this next guest. All right. 3, 2, 1. Ruben Love. You said Ruben Love?
3: Yes.
2: I said Ruben Love.
1: Oh, I shouldn't have changed.
2: Cam Roygaard?
3: Yeah.
0: I went Cody Taylor.
2: Okay. My thinking around the was, you know, we're pretty close back of the scrum, start of the back line. That was my theme I was going for. We've landed pretty close there again.
0: I've just gone for the captains.
2: Yeah.
0: That's all right, you know.
2: All right. Is everyone?
1: Who's the next captain? who's the reader?
0: Oh, but this really should take 4 goes, really.
1: Yeah, well, switched off the 2 that they then switched onto. Right, okay.
2: 3, 2, 1. Damien.
1: Ruben Love. What? Carl!
3: We're the same.
2: I thought we're doing the rules where you can't say the same name again.
1: Oh.
3: You didn't say that.
0: Yeah. Let's rewind. At no point did you say that where you couldn't say the same name again. At any point did you say that?
2: Sorry.
0: Yeah, look, at no point. And to be fair, I have gone by those rules, so I'm fine. Yeah. To the rest of you.
1: I went back after they switched.
2: You shouldn't. Normally we play that good, so, you know, come on.
0: Okay, now we're good now. Now we've got it. There's no way we're missing here. Now
2: I didn't even hear anyone. What did you say?
3: Ruben.
2: It's early. Okay.
0: So we've got a change. Okay, here we go.
2: Okay, ready? 3, 2, 1.
1: Well, Jordy Barrett.
0: Oh, you should, Roy.
2: He said Will Jordan.
3: Yeah.
2: I said Bodie. Surly.
1: Oh, wait. I said Jordy Barrett, but we can never get it now because I've already said.
0: No, but you can go back to it.
2: Back
0: though.
2: Back.
1: Oh,
2: go back to back.
1: Okay.
0: Go back to it.
1: I said Jordy Barrett.
0: I said Cam Roygaard. And you guys said what?
2: I said Bodie.
3: Will Jordan.
0: And Will. Okay. If we don't get it this time, I'll be disappointed.
2: Oh, that's put some pressure on. Okay.
1: Yeah, I wasn't good at school, but I think I know what he meant to say. Okay, go.
2: 3, 2, 1. Damien.
0: Ruben Love.
2: Oh, no.
1: Someone said Damien.
0: Who didn't say Ruben Love?
1: Oh, look, I found a dollar. Here we go.
0: So all of that stuff we've done before is useless because you did that. So basically, we should get it in 2 goes.
1: Okay, here we go now.
2: I've got no idea. Someone's got to play Paul's part on this podcast, and I'm stepping up.
1: There's another common name here. Come on, guys.
2: Is there? 3, 2, 1.
1: Cam Roygaard.
3: Oh, didn't you say?
2: I said Cam Roygaard.
0: What did you say, Pitty?
3: Jordy.
2: He said Jordy.
0: It's all right. If we don't get it this time.
2: I love where your head's at. Okay, let's go. 3, 2, 1.
0: Ruben Love. Hey.
2: Good stuff. Thanks for playing. Thanks for playing along. this might be the last time we see Goldie.
1: Goldie's off on a tour to South Africa. He's had enough.
0: Oh, wow.
2: New Zealand $1.08, Stormers $10. No, it is the first game of the tour. The AB is $1.08, the Stormers $10, the line is 28.5, the total 61.5. Fellas, to those of you that have donned the black jersey, do you think, will we be running out close to our best side in this one?
0: No, they'll be running the midweek team, if you want to call it that. The tour match team will play this first one, and I'd expect in the middle game they'll put the test team together. I think that's sort of almost been indicated. The team that was going to play this first game stayed an extra couple of days before they left Auckland. I'll be very interested to see what this combination in terms of the starting lineup looks like, and who plays at fullback. It's probably the biggest question because, you know, Dave Rennie said that Bodie Barrett's going to be at 10 for this first game. So I'm not sure what the philosophy is around what they see Josh Morby, if he could possibly play fullback, or do they see Josh Jacob as a fullback this whole running game, distributor, you know, counter-attacking, you know, all-round footballer, pretty surly. I'm just not sure. Is that a risk against a South African team in that first game? I'm not sure. And I'm interested in the split on the bench. He's talked about whether or not he'll consider a 6-2, and Leroy Carter could cover halfback. I'm not sure in this first game whether they'll go that way, but don't make no bones about it. I was lucky enough to play against the Springboks for Otago in 1994, and it is the biggest game of your career if you haven't played international footy, to try and get an international scalp. And we beat them in a flooded at Carisbrook, mate, and it was one of the best days I've had in rugby, you know, and one of the best nights I've had in rugby as well. You know, afterwards in Dunedin, it was awesome, man. So the Stormers, who are a really good rugby team and play international competition, URC, they're going to be up for it, and I can't wait for it to get started.
2: What do you think around the line? 28.5.
0: That's high.
2: Mm-hmm.
0: It feels high. Yeah, that's a big number. To expect a team that's never played together to come together and really click and put a South African professional, you know, a super rugby quality side, you know, to put them to the sword. That seems a little high for me, you know. It's not going to be easy, first game. Probably the only upside is the fact that the All Blacks will have a great deal of support. They've always had a lot of support down in Cape Town. So, you know, they'll have at least, it won't be as maybe intimidating in some ways as it possibly could be, but still, there's some guys that have never been to Africa who are tasting their first game over there. So, that's pretty high.
2: What do you reckon, Petty?
4: I reckon they won't be as intimidated anymore. So they're not at Newlands Park. No, that was a bit of a fortress back then. Oh. They were pretty much like, I was sitting on the bench and they were just giving it to you, and they're literally sitting behind you like, what the hell have I got myself into? Yeah. So I think it'll be a bit different, but in terms of that, but I mean, it'll still be quite scary if you have never played over there and witnessed the fans and the atmosphere. I'm not saying that the fans are, scary, but they're pretty passionate when it comes to rugby over there. And, you know, die for their team. So it'll be tough, but yeah, I can't see them putting out their starting test team, I guess, going into this matchup. I said as like when we played, the ABs played against Munster.
0: Yeah.
4: It's a very similar thing. The first time that they had this encounter, Munster beat them. And then when I played against Munster, we just won. You know, even that was quite scary because over there, it's dead, like you're in a crowd or in a stadium that's packed, and then when it goes to kicking goals, it's dead silent, and it's quite scary, especially if you're a goal kicker. If it's gone from rowdy to, hey, where's everyone? And it's like you're kicking it at the park by yourself, but there's actually a crowd there. But yeah, I can't see it being similar to the starting squad that they want to have for the first test. But I can see that the Stormers will definitely get out because this will be a big game for them. It's like Wellington playing against the British and Irish Lions in 05. You know, every NPC got an opportunity to play against them. And, you know, it was one of their biggest games that they wanted, every provincial wanted to win. And if you did get that opportunity to beat them, you know, you would have been celebrating for weeks, months.
5: Did you play?
4: Like for Wellington?
5: Yeah.
4: Yeah, we lost.
5: Oh, sorry.
4: Might have been my fault.
5: Are you still around the next tour? Next tour? No.
4: No.
5: Silly. Thoughts,
1: yeah,
5: please?
1: Yeah. I reckon it's going to be pretty close, to be honest. I reckon around that 11 to 20 is that winning team and margin. I think that's the best way to go, to be honest. I think the All Blacks will be too good eventually, but I expect the start to be extremely physical. And as the lads touched on, like one of my favourite memories so far going to a game was when the Blues beat the Lions at Eden Park in 2017, something like that. And that was one of the best nights I've had in ages. So these teams look forward to this, right? As soon as they find out about this All Blacks tour and that they're going to have an opportunity to take on one of the proudest rugby countries and one of the biggest rivals to South Africa, they will be up for this one, man. So I expect the start to be extremely close, and then perhaps we blow them out a little bit later. But I'm interested to see in particular around the backline makeup, guys like Rico Ioane and that, do they feature? Because I still think there's a couple spots potentially on the bench there that guys could earn. I think the majority of the team is fairly settled, but I do think there's genuinely two or three guys perhaps that could make their way onto that bench, and a big performance in this one would go a long way, especially someone like Reeks, right? He's played so many tests already. I don't think they would hesitate to chuck him into the bench with a good performer.
0: Look, I'll run through it. So potential, a potential team like this, you know, you'll have a George Bauer, you'll have Toki Aho, you'll have Tossi possibly at tight head. Then you throw in a Fabian Holland coming back, and Sam Darry, who was really good. You know, then you've got a whole lot of loose forwards. Ethan Blackadder's returning. You know, Wallace Atiti needs a big game. You know, Peter Larkai probably needs a little bit of rugby. You know, he's on the bench for the All Blacks. He hasn't started the last game. And then the halfback ones, clearly they're talking about Ratama and Preston. You protect Roygaard a little bit. Then you've got a Bowden Barrett. You'll have probably Anton Leonard-Brown and Billy Proctor. Rico Ioane on one wing, maybe Caleb Clark. Or Fehi on one wing. Like it's a pretty good All Black team.
1: Yeah.
0: That's a Moni Narawa, you know, like the, and there's enough experience in that who have played in South Africa, you know, and then you start talking about impact, Timothy Tavatava, Nawai, you know, whether or not this is with a chance, do they throw Simesi Tupou Taiyaloa out there? Not sure they'll do that straight away, but

0: let's be honest here, are still a very, very good All Black team.
1: I'm really keen to see as well, Dave Rennie mentioned Imoni as a fullback option.
0: Yes.
1: That could be exciting to see too. Mm. And is that something we see straight away? Is he someone that comes off the bench and they go with Jacob and Bodie, the dual playmakers, which is probably a little bit more predictable? But I'm a big Imoni Narawa fan. He's only had, what, 40 minutes of like a NPC preseason, but clearly they're big fans too because they've chucked him straight back in. And if he's a 15 wing 13 option for him, he's another guy that would compete with Arik, right, for that last bench spot. Leonard Brown, those type of guys, Proctor, they're all, there's a handful of guys there that are really quality, experienced All Blacks shooting out for a final bench spot potentially, which makes the competition between players so exciting.
2: We briefly touched on Reeks last week, Sirley, and I think I said there's only two other guys in that squad that have more caps and experience than him. So to have someone like that playing in your midweek side, potentially pushing for that spot, is huge.
1: Yeah, and you can tell the team likes having him there, right? Guys like Ardy and that, there's a real connection to Rico. So he seems like he's matured a lot too, like just hearing him talk. I don't know him, but hearing him talk in media post his time in Ireland, he seems like he's really locked in, refreshed, and wants to be a leader in this team if he can make his way in.
2: Are we getting up to watch 4:15 Saturday morning?
0: Mate, I'm in the studio. I'm getting up to watch.
1: Imagine that. It cuts to Jeff and he's asleep.
2: Look, guys, I've had a tough week. I had to play some stupid game on a stupid podcast.
1: Look, I found a dollar. Yeah.
2: If you can somehow, Jeff, weave that into your...
3: Oh, it's a dollar in my pocket?
0: How do I lose this?
1: Are you heading over for the test, Jeff?
0: Yep. Yeah. I go Sunday week.
1: Nice.
0: So I'm covering the first couple of games and then I'll get on the plane. So I can't wait. Like I say, I'm really excited about the comparing 96 to this 30 years later and to see whether or not there's the same level of intensity through this tour. You get a sense of it for these tour matches, but once the test matches start, you'll see something. I mean, this is one versus two in the world. This is world champions taking on, the All Blacks who are trying to prove a point, trying to dethrone the champs. There's nothing better than this, right?
2: Huge. Good stuff. All right, let's wrap this up, fellas, get to some betting. And Paul has said that we have to do a best head-to-head, a best line bet, and a best same-game multi. I can kick things off. Best head-to-head. We've discussed it at length. Give me Otago at $2.20. Best line, I'm going to triple down on this. Wellington plus 11.5 at $1.90. And then my same game multi in the Hawke's Bay Tasman game. Both teams over 4.5 tries. And Hawke's Bay head to head at $5.90. Surly, would you like to go next, please?
1: Can I copy your head to head, please?
2: You can.
1: Is that play on? I will take that then. My line, I think Auckland, I'm going to go your opposite there. I think Auckland are going to do Wellington fairly comfortably. So I will jump on that. And for my same game multi, of course, I'm backing Arbor to get the win there. I'll go with Jed Malvin as an anytime try scorer. He's not afraid of dotting down. And then I'll also go Rory Taylor

0: It doesn't surprise me.
1: Goldie, what do you got?
2: Where am I going? Manawatu Southland, 6.5-point start to Southland. I'm taking that. I think they're in that contest. I really do. I reckon that'll be close. So I've got Southland on that. The point start head to head. Just take Auckland if you really want, or go the point start as well. But the head to head for me, Auckland $1.27. I think that's, you know, run that through some multis. And then my same game, I've got Hawke's Bay to win over 60.5 total points and over 9.5 total tries. Can I do that?
1: Yep.
0: Absolutely.
2: Yeah, I just think that'll be a high scoring affair, and Hawke's Bay will get the win.
0: You right there, Sally? We're boring you.
3: Listen to his own voice.
1: Jesus, yeah. And what do you got, Paddy?
3: Bring us home. Head to head, Northland over Bay of Plenty.
2: Ooh.
0: Yeah.
3: Wow.
0: What's that paying?
3: It's 320.
0: Yeah, nice.
3: And I'll go with Rehana to score with. Hopefully he's actually in the team.
4: He will, or else they're not winning.
3: That's true.
4: Yeah.
3: Knock to score.
0: Yep.
3: And I'll take the points on that one too, on the line.
0: Nice. Sweet.
3: Keep it all in the one game.
0: One game. Like it. All right, fellas, that would do us. Thank you very much for joining me. Thank you very much for making it easy.
2: I don't know what to do with the rest of my morning because we're finished so early.
3: I mean, you've made this more
2: easy. I appreciate it, Gates. Good job,
0: efficient. Boys, if nothing else, I'm efficient.
2: Where is he?
0: He's in Fiji.
3: Hula.
0: He is, yeah.
4: Oh, so he'll be running early over there because everyone's late in Fiji. They're probably like, wow, this guy's punctual, man.
0: Either that or he's going to come back and you guys are going to have to add another hour
4: yeah, it's gonna be-
0: before you.

0: cut him out because this is on time and we're finishing early.
1: Cut who out? Oh, cut Paul out. Hey, yes, if you want me back instead of Paul, we can take it to a vote.
2: This is pretty brutal on air. Should we stop recording and then we'll do it off screen, eh? I'm sure this is an HR thing, isn't it?
3: We'll do that same name game and see if we can come up with the same person.
2: Yeah. Eh? So who should host

0: From Kogan Mobile, true Aussie value. This is the best of Millsy and Guy on Sport Nation. The Agenda. Agenda 1.
1: Boys, Millsy really keen to get you with... What are you laughing at?
2: Oh, God. Anyway, carry on.
1: I am. I'm nothing short of a series victory.
2: And I'm with you.
1: I want them in the ground, Millsy.
2: Just relax. We've got the new regime.
1: Yeah, we do. And speaking of the new regime, Simon Parker, when asked about his lack of minutes in the Nations Championship, said that the All Blacks isn't a charity. And you hear Dave Rennie also speak about 144 Test veteran Beauden Barrett and his mindset and contribution to the group whilst not playing. Does this really speak to the headspace of this All Black side of the minute under this new regime?
2: That type of character means to me he's first man picked. I love it. I love it. I used to the test some of the times, you know, just giving away caps, not giving away caps, they've all earned it, but, you know, just pick the best players. That whole, we had it in cricket, that rotation policy a lot, and used to drive me bloody bananas, especially when I was rotated out. But I just didn't like that rotation thing. I'm a big fan. I can see it because the seasons are so congested now and they're so long and you've got to have freshness in personnel's legs. But I love that that's the mindset. And if that is the mindset of the squad, then they're doing good things, this regime.
3: Mm. I think that absolutely is the mindset. I think it's... Like, I don't think there's probably ever been an all-black side where it's been a charity. I think every single coach, every single selector, you've got to earn the right to wear the black jersey. I don't think there's ever been a coach or a selector or even a captain or even a player who's gone there and either handed out or expected to wear an all-blacks jersey. Like, you know, you hear that from every single regime. And I also think a couple of caveats to this current regime. Look, don't get me wrong, you know that I think they're doing everything incredibly well and it's all going in the right direction. But they have only had three tests to build up towards this tour, so they haven't exactly had time to chop and change the squad. They needed to get pretty much their best players out there every single time for the best part of 80 minutes to be ready to go for what I firmly believe is pretty much on par with a Rugby World Cup. But this is enormous. The next 2 years, this and the Rugby World Cup are as big as it gets for New Zealand rugby, if not New Zealand sport. So I think there are a couple of things that have helped them build that mantra that it isn't a charity, but I think that'll probably continue. And as I say, I think that's been the case for probably every All Blacks player, every All Blacks coach that's ever been involved in the camp, whether it's gone right or not. That's up to interpretation and up to results, but I think the right kind of approach to things has been there, and that will absolutely continue under this regime.
0: Agenda 2.
1: Right, Millsy, speaking of touring and touring life back when you were an international lover and cricketer, Ben Stokes has said England doesn't have a drinking problem, cricket does. What are your thoughts on that? He did a podcast with former teammates Stuart Broad and Joss Butler, and when they asked him about the drinking and the environment there at England cricket, he said, no, we don't have a problem, cricket does.
2: I don't know what to make of this comment. Because I was in with the Black Caps environment about 3 years ago when they won against South Africa here and we lost to Australia. And we won the series against South Africa. And I just thought we were ripping into it that night. And the boys hardly touched it. And it blew me away. Because I hadn't been in that environment for 10 years. When you would have a series win, you would damn sure celebrate it. And I was quickly educated of the current Black Caps environment at that time, and I assume it would be very much the same. Drinking is nowhere near this Black Caps environment. So I don't agree with that comment at all. The county scene, which is a different setup, we see England and we see the best players and

0: but there's a whole layer underneath it, 18 counties. And look, I'm sure the boys there like to have a beer.
1: Mm.
0: They're grown men, have a beer. I don't think, I haven't seen anything. I haven't seen anything.
1: Is it Stokes' way of deflecting, you reckon, Little Master, maybe stop, take the spotlight off England and say it's maybe everyone's doing it?
2: Yeah, possibly a little bit. Look, Melzy would be better qualified to comment on this sort of thing than I would, but if you just look at the evidence when it comes to New Zealand, yeah, there have been a couple of cricketers and, you know, people like Doug Bracewell, Jesse Ryder kind of spring to mind, but it's no different to a couple of rugby players like Aaron Cruden. He had his misstep missing that flight because he was on the piss. I'm not saying he assaulted anyone or anything like that, but

0: caused headlines for drinking, but I don't think there's any difference in the way cricketers go about it to kind of any other professional sport, certainly in this part of the world anyway. Mm. I wouldn't pigeonhole cricketers into being absolute pissheads, and as soon as the game finishes or even during a test, they're out in the town. Like,
1: but that's just a societal thing, though, right?
2: Well, that's exactly
1: what I mean.
2: You have 150 cricketers.
0: That's exactly what I'm trying to get at.
2: Like, yeah. Rugby
0: is no different to cricket, is no different to probably football to an extent as well. Like, you're just going to get men, and possibly some women our age, who like to go out and have a big night and might every now and again do the bad thing, do the wrong thing. But that doesn't mean that the whole sport or the whole organisation or whatever it might be has a big problem, I don't think.
3: Didn't some Aussie swimmer get on a few beers a few nights ago?
0: He missed the team meeting at the end, or missed the closing ceremony or whatever it was. Yeah.
3: It's a big deal. Jesus. But I think people drink less now anyway.
2: Mm.
3: Like,
2: well, they do. Alcohol industry will tell you that.
3: I was about to lead into that point. Sales are going down. So I bet you in 15 years' time, 10 to 15 years' time, alcohol potentially could be not out the back door, but dropped significantly because I remember before I started playing cricket, all the teams were sponsored by Rothmans or Benson and Hedges and Winfield. They'll be dropping off darts into changing rooms all the time. So everyone was just smoking.
2: Yeah.
3: Everyone just smoked. And now that's completely out the game now, isn't it? I know the vapes are the game now a little bit, but smoking's decreased dramatically.
2: Yeah.
3: And I think we're going to see the same thing when it comes to alcohol. Like the generation, my God, the son going through it now, they don't put them away like I used to.
2: Yeah.
0: You are built different, though,
3: So I think it is a society thing. I think it's getting less and

0: What?
1: That's what he came out and said.
0: Really?
1: Yeah. Post Ash's report, he got his wife and his mum to help him write it, as though it was like I just referred to, like a kid's homework. For a high performance environment, you're the leader of the squad and you're getting...
0: That seems... Maybe he's trying to be funny. I don't know. I haven't seen the comments. I haven't seen the interview, but that's a weird thing to say.
1: Oh, I thought so too. And the last thing out of that Stokes thing, he said he is definitely retired when asked about an Ashes. But
0: okay,
1: we won't hold our breath on that, will we, Kyle?
2: Agenda 3.
1: Boys, just on the back of the boat and Barrett chat yesterday, and Guy, you seemingly kind of saying that people love to pile on him. Because some other athletes across history, in 8833, the text machine, let us know as well. Who's an athlete out there that you think got piled on that's now retired or gets piled on too much nowadays? Anyone stick out?
0: Kyle Mills. On the show.
1: On the show.
0: Yep.
1: Yeah.
0: Yeah.
1: But that's deserved most of the time.
0: Yeah. I used to hate it going into pubs or environments and people will like spot you there and then just start talking loudly of you, just have a laugh.
1: Yeah.
0: It's like, okay, mate, thanks for that. A guy that kind of stands out to me straight away is Reuben Thorne, All Black captain. He played number 6 in the time.
3: Mr. Invisible, as everyone calls him when they stick the boot in.
0: That was the...
3: Yep.
0: Still is, mate.
3: Still is, yeah.
0: Hey, like, that's a pretty nasty thing to say, the bloke who's captain of the team and... Perhaps he's not at the level of, say, Michael Jones, who played probably just before him in the number 6 jersey. But people would pile onto him for absolutely no reason. You know, you can have your view, but to say things like that was pretty tough, isn't it?
3: Yeah, too right. There's a guy for me who, yeah, I know his batting was woeful and it was kind of fun to take the piss out of, but Chris Martin just always copped stick. And I think what people forget is that he took over, I think it was over 230 test wickets. Like, the guy is by no means a mug, had an average of around 30 or so with the ball when it came to test cricket. He was a bloody good cricketer. It's not his job to go in there and score and expect the number 11 in the batting order to score runs. Like, I know it was fun and, you know, it just became a bit of a cult thing, but at times I actually thought, geez, this is a bit rough on a bloke who is actually very bloody good at bowling.
0: Yep, he was a good bowler.
3: He was a great bowler.
0: Very good, but great tourist too.
3: You actually mentioned a good one out in the office before, Lashes, and I didn't know if you were going to bring it up, but Sam Kane.
1: Oh, yeah.
3: Like, people just used to hoe into Sam Kane and say essentially similar things to what they say about Reuben Thorne. Like, did that guy ever do anything?
0: Sam Kane's one of my favourite All Blacks.
3: He was immense.
0: He never got the recognition he deserved.
1: I reckon if he came before McCaw, people would revere, like, love him.
3: Yeah.
1: But because he was straight after in the 7 jersey.
0: His debut test, where he started at 7 for the first time, I think it might have been out here at Eden Park against the Box, when he was just battered and bruised and claret everywhere. Yep. You got a lot of respect for me for that day.
1: Just before we get to a break, just on my previous chat about one of my destinations at Camps Bay being a potential dry town with no alcohol sales, I have had a message in from Lady Diana Mills. Your lovely wife, Kyle.
0: Jesus, talk about piling on someone.
3: I reckon you need to get hold of her phone, Millsy, and just block Lash's number, I think.
1: She said, and you'll have to confirm or deny this, Kyle, she said, was the most drunk I've ever been in Camps Bay. K-Dog almost divorced me.
3: K-Dog.
0: I did. Yeah, she got a rev up the next day.
1: Standard day call.
0: Yeah.
3: Jesus. And just on that, someone else has texted in saying, that's absolute bullshit, thankfully, Lash, Recamps Bay.
0: Yeah, I don't know where you've got that from, mate. Oh,
1: Shandon, the South African we share an office with, that's what he was telling me, and so Google says, but I guess we'll find out.
3: You'll report back, I know that.
0: I mean, there's a brewery just there almost.
3: 23 and a half away from 4. Millsy, a guy, thanks to Kogan Mobile. Back to some of your texts shortly.
2: 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Kick off 9:50 tomorrow night. Thanks to our mates at SEN. 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

0: Certainly is. 22 and a half away from 5 o'clock. We'll get to a few texts shortly, including yours, Tony, around Adi Savia not being over in South Africa. But for now, it is time for the pyramid.
1: Yeah, rightio, gents. 10 building blocks of the pyramid.
0: Thank you.
1: It is. Me and Finn work together. Start off easy, and it gets progressively harder as we go on. You blokes are giving us one today, so what do you got for us?
2: You're right. Giving you one.
1: Yeah.
2: This is a layup.
0: Rogering.
2: A layup. Absolute layup.
1: Oh, here we go.
0: Well, the topic. All Blacks Springboks tests. What was significant about this test?
3: I might just see myself out the door.
1: I'm no good at like history and stuff.
0: Nah, you'll be fine, mate.
2: Yeah,
0: you'll be fine. It goes like this. Block one. June 24, 1995, Ellis Park in Johannesburg.
3: Susie.
1: Well, yeah, we lost the final.
0: Correct. Well done.
1: To our next guest.
0: Correct. Mm. Joel Stransky with us after 5 o'clock. Block one done and dusted. The All Blacks lose the Rugby World Cup final. Joel Stransky kicks a drop goal in extra time. Block two. October 28, 2023, Stade de France.
1: Sam Kane.

0: red card. Disgraceful. Disgraceful. The decision was neither here nor there for me, but just the whole
1: consistency.
0: Yeah, and then the few decisions in the second half.
2: Geordie misses the penalty to win.
0: Geordie misses penalty for 48 metres with 4 minutes to go. Wanga misses the conversion.
1: Yeah, okay, let's move on because it was heartbreaking.
2: It was right. It was a bad morning.
0: Yeah. Couldn't believe it.
2: It was a bad morning.
1: We've got the two heartbreaking ones out of the way early. You are correct. Start to France Rugby World Cup final. Sam Kane gets red carded. Mm-hmm. The Springboks win. Block 3, 24th of August, 1996. Loftus-Versfeld in Pretoria. What was significant about that match or that result?
0: Yeah, we went up 2-0 in the series.
1: First ever All Blacks series victory in South Africa. One. Three blocks down. See, you shouldn't be so concerned.
0: Well, they are easy, aren't they, Cole? Three blocks. Like
3: the whole lot are.
0: Oh, yeah, but you are a rugby historian.
3: I just did it before.
0: Yeah. Did you get 10?
3: Mm-hmm.
0: No, you didn't.
3: Did.
0: No, you didn't.
3: Did.
0: Rightio.
1: Well, you certainly got block 4, September the 12th, 1981, Eden Park.
0: September the 12th, 1981.
1: Yep.
2: Flower bomb.
0: Yeah.
1: Finn
3: well
1: James.
3: Well done, Finn Balls, eh?
1: Old Finn
3: well
1: Balls.
3: Well done,
0: Could
3: Finn
0: only
3: balls.
0: Be that.
2: Flower bomb test?
0: Yeah.
2: Gotta be, yeah.
1: Correct. Four blocks built.
0: You guys said Finn would be no help to me.
3: He's carrying me.
0: Again. Oh, yeah. There we go.
2: I'm going to be no use after block.
0: There we go.
2: Maybe even this next one, Mr. Bell.
1: Well, I think Lashes will get this. Block 5. In fact, Lashes will definitely get this. Block 5.
0: Carisbrook.
1: August 27, 2005. Carisbrook.
0: Yep. See, I just knew that was going. What a footballer. That would be when we did the new hucker. And I turned to Colin Meads, who was sitting behind me in the row stand there at Carisbrook, and I said, Colin, there will be a new hucker. And he laughed at me, Kyle. And then the new hucker came out.
1: How old were you?
0: I would have been probably 10.
1: Imagine what Pine Tree was thinking.
3: Pine Tree in shorts and a t-shirt?
0: I can't actually remember.
2: He would have
0: and
2: been.
0: Then he tapped me on the shoulder after the new hucker and said, good on you, son.
2: What a moment.
0: The Pigeons have been around for a very, very long time. Eh? Imagine getting the new bully on the hucker as a 10-year-old. Jeez, that was good from me. I think we actually went on to lose that test match.
3: Yeah, we did.
0: Ricky January, Chip Chase.
1: Mm. There's a name for you. Five blocks down.
0: Yep.
1: You are officially halfway.
0: Rightio.
1: Congratulations to you. Block 6, October 24, 2015. Twickenham.
0: Mm-hmm. Yeah, what were we there? 1917, I think it was. Oh, sorry, what year did you say?
1: 2015.
0: Yeah, 1917, in the rain at Twickenham, World Cup semi-final.
1: Dan Carter dropped goal.
0: Yeah, Carter.

0: was significant about this All Blacks versus box test. Every single block here, All Blacks against the Springboks. Block 7, August 21, 2010, Soccer City, Johannesburg. August 21, 2010, yep. Soccer City in Johannesburg.
1: So when you say significant, do you just mean you want to know what happened?
0: Well, yeah, what happened and
1: Was that John Smith's boot? I'm just thinking 2010, Izzy Dagg scores that try after Ma Nonu breaks the line.
0: Mm-hmm. Yeah, I'll give you that.
2: And he almost went out.
0: They clinched the Tri Nations title.
1: Well, so John Smith's 100th test match, he tries to tackle Ma Nonu, slips off and grabs Ma Nonu's boot, and Ma Nonu runs into the backfield with one boot on. Well,
0: the Izzy Dagg bit was obviously the bit. Yep. Izzy Dagg scores in the corner, the All Blacks win, clinch the Tri Nations title.
2: Almost went dead.
0: Well done to you.
2: Very close.
0: Seven down. Three to go.
1: Okay.
0: Told you it was easy.
1: Yeah.
0: Just relax.
1: Just thinking what could be coming.
0: Block 8. Still in August. Different year though, August 13, 2022. Alice Park, Johannesburg. What was significant about that test and that result? Millsy got this.
1: 2022.
0: Mm-hmm.
2: Someone debut maybe?
1: No. So that was like the Ian Foster survival test. Is that what you're talking about? Is that significant?
0: Well, that seems pretty significant to me,
1: well,
0: Sam.
1: Well, yeah, like the test match was a good game. We won, but nothing was significant about the match per se. It was about
0: the result, as I said.
1: Ian Foster was gone otherwise.
0: Well done to you.
1: Yeah.
0: 8 blocks down.
3: Well, you could have said Mark Robinson Zoom call the next day.
1: Yeah, the most disappointing thing about that was how everyone went into bat for our mate Ian, and then we come back to Christchurch and lose at home to Argentina after going through all that.
3: Mm.
1: Amazing.
0: And you are correct. The test that saved Ian Foster's job.
1: Mm.
0: Block 9, and you'll get this.
1: Oh, block 9, and we'll just get it, will we?
0: Yeah, this should have been higher, actually, further, an earlier block. August 10, as they love August, these two teams. Yeah. August 10, 2002. Kings Park Stadium in Durban.
1: That would have to be the old fat fella jumping the fence and punching the referee. And Richie McCaw wrestling him to the ground. I'm just trying to think, I actually know the guy's name. I feel like you're going to say it. But anyway, the fan invasion, assaulting of the referee.
0: Peter Van Ziel assaults referee David McHugh. And as you rightfully say, the great Richie McCaw is there to save the day for David. Yep. Incredible scenes, those.
1: Oh, so we're up to the block that Millsy didn't get.
0: Yep. He got there in the end.
1: Yeah, in the end, yeah, yep. Right.
0: Block 10, this time October.
1: Okay.
0: October the 4th.
1: Okay.
0: 2014, Alice Park in Johannesburg. What was significant about that result?
1: That result? 2014.
0: Correct. Millsy just whittled it down and figured it out because he's a good individual.
3: Process of elimination.
0: Why was that a big headline?
3: Just
0: certainly
3: think,
0: in this country.
3: Think about the dates.
1: October 4th.
0: 2014, Ellis Park, Johannesburg.
1: October 4th. Was that the test match where Bowden Barrett chases down Willie Ladoo in the corner with the try saver?
3: He showed some gas there, mate.
0: I'll give you... I won't give you a clue yet.
1: No, I don't need clues, mate. 2014 Alice Park.
0: You are a hero. If you are just joining us, we're up to the last block of the pyramid for the day. All Blacks Springboks tests. What is significant or what was significant about this test? October the 4th, 2014, Alice Park, Johannesburg. Why was this result significant?

0: the result.
1: Correct. As the Egyptian music plays in the background.
0: Was that, like, it's not the game where John de Villiers runs over Beauden Barrett, then Beauden Barrett scores again to secure the rugby championship.
1: No. I'll give you about 2 minutes.
0: Okay. 2014 fumbles. You
1: or,
0: got anything?
1: Or we could take a break, come back and
0: do it. No. Oh, yeah, maybe. Yeah, give me.
1: We'll do that.
0: Yeah, give me 4 minutes just to think about it.
1: Okay.
2: The Warriors sent a statement last week with a dominant 42-6 win over the Titans.

0: Now comes one of their biggest tests of the season, back home against the ladder-leading Penrith Panthers in a blockbuster clash. Join Sam Ackerman and Robbie McFarlane live from 7 for all the build-up before Sam Hewitt, Blake Ashford and Anthony Gelling bring you every moment of the action. The Warriors against the Panthers. Kickoff 8 o'clock Friday night, live right here on Sport Nation.
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10: 12 minutes away from 5. If you want to think about it over the break as well, October the 4th, 2014, Ellis Park, Johannesburg. What was significant about that result? Certainly is, thanks to the team at Kogan Mobile. Can I just say, a flashback on at the moment, 2000 Canterbury against Otago, packed crowd at Lancaster Park. How good does that look? Love those flashbacks. We're playing the Pyramid. They have rocketed through 9 of the 10 blocks. They've got to 10. What was significant about this All Blacks versus box test, and in particularly for block 10, the result? October the 4th, 2014, Ellis Park, Johannesburg. You can just tell me if you need a clue.
11: We didn't lose too many test matches during that rain, did we?

0: It's not like McCall's 100th win as an All Black, is it? Obviously retired the next year.
1: If you want a clue, you just tell me. Should I give you a clue?
0: No, I don't want one.
1: Okay, good. Thanks, bud.
0: 2014 Alice Park, significant about the result.
1: I'm not letting you go into 5 o'clock.
0: No, I don't want to, Guy. I'll get it beforehand.
1: By the way, after 5, Joel Stransky, Springboks great with us to chat the greatest rivalry tour, which is fast approaching.
0: Should we ask Joel?
1: Joel would probably remember.
0: 2014. I wonder if they beat us, eh? We've got a good record at Alice Park, though. And I'll ensure that continues in a few weeks' time.
1: October the 4th, 2014, Alice Park, Johannesburg. I am going to need an answer.
2: Take the clue, Lash. I reckon.
0: Nah.
2: Okay. What a stubborn wee fella he is, eh?
0: Well, you got to earn the right. You want to build the pyramid, you got to earn the right.
3: Come on.
0: Yeah.
1: I don't think you're going to get it.
0: Okay. Now, I'll just go something like McCaw's 100th win as All Black captain.
1: You were starting to potentially head the right direction towards the end when you said maybe we got beaten.
0: Yeah.
1: The All Blacks got beaten. Pat Lambie drained a 55-metre penalty to break All Blacks' hearts in the dying moments, ending a 22-match unbeaten run for the All Blacks, which at the time, I believe, was the world record.
0: Yeah, that makes complete sense. Obviously, we went 13 straight the year before, but I thought we'd lost prior to that. I didn't think we'd continued on so long into the calendar year. So it never really entered my train of thought.
1: 9 of 10, though, you did pretty bloody well.
3: Very well.
0: Nah,
3: you both did well.
1: Yeah, you did, actually. Finballs, well done. I completely wrote you off.
2: Had to help a little bit, I guess.
1: That was good.
0: Because, October, that's what, if it was August, I maybe would have gone down that path. But October, I was like, nah, surely we didn't. Such a good outfit. Alice Park, eh?
1: And then obviously went and won the World Cup the next year.
0: Yeah.
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5: The Warriors sent a statement last week with a dominant 42-6 win over the Titans. 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

0: last night, Millsy and I caught up with Joel Stransky, former Springboks first five, a Springbok great as well. Started by asking him, it feels like the build-up to the series is very similar to a Rugby World Cup in terms of meaning and buzz. How does it compare over in South Africa?
1: Oh, no. On this side of the world, it's exactly the same. We are hugely excited to have the All Blacks touring properly, coming out for an extended period, you know, going to a lot of the stadiums, not just popping in for one or two tests. It's a special time for us. And it's built on the fact that we have this wonderful rivalry, this great history. And also, I guess the other side is we haven't had tours for so long. There's just something incredibly special about tours, touring, and especially the arch enemy.
2: A lot of change down here in New Zealand with Razor leaving and Rennie coming in. Have you casted your eyes over the All Blacks over their first three test matches under Rennie? And have you noticed some big change compared to the last 3 years?
1: So, I mean, I think the first thing to comment on is that the change, you know, I felt a bit for Razor, but the change is good. And, you know, we as South Africans, we look at it and we want you guys to be powerful. We want you to be strong. We want this great rivalry. We want this wonderful competition. We want a spectacular tour. So yes, we are looking at your test matches and we are hoping that, you know, New Zealand rugby grows once again to be one of the great rugby playing nations, which they are, but right now they've had a little bit of a slump. I've been impressed with Dave Rennie's start. The guys have played a good brand of rugby. They've been solid at times. I think they've got some work to do, and I think, you know, they'd be the first to admit that. And I think this tour to South Africa, for me, is probably more important for the All Blacks than it is in that growth spell, in that evolution into Dave Rennie's style and into, you know, possibly winning another World Cup. It's probably more important for the All Blacks than it is for the Springboks right now. You know, we just have this plethora of talent. We have these great players. They're all warriors. They're all hard and physical. They all batter and bruise everyone. They have such self-belief and burning desire at the moment. And the All Blacks to learn to beat us is going to take, you know, a tour like this. They haven't played against other South African franchises or provincial teams for a while. There's, you know, one or two tests a year. It doesn't really give you that element of real tough, hardcore, brutal Springbok rugby, South African rugby. And this is the opportunity to embrace it, to grow and to take the next step. The building blocks are there and the talent is there. And I've no doubt it'll be a massive learning curve, massive tour for the All Blacks.
2: We hear down here about the

0: depth in the Springboks side. What makes the Springboks so good at the moment?
1: So I think it's twofold. I think it's a bottom-up system and it's a top-down. And the top-down, let's start with Rossie Erasmus. I mean, he is, from day one as a coach, he's always been a out-the-box thinker. He's always, you know, managed the extraordinary, created the extraordinary. He's got a wonderful ethos about his team being warriors, being physical, hard, uncompromising about, you know, who they play for. They play for their teammates. They love their teammates, their brothers. They play for their family and they play for their country. You know, altogether, that is just a strong picture that he drives down. And then he's, as an astute coach, the strategy has always been a huge attention to detail and a strategy that has been phenomenal. I mean, it has been absolutely outstanding for the last 6-7 years. And then we have this bottom-up feeder system where we have schoolboy rugby that is just so competitive, so tough, so much talent, so many great school rugby teams that week in, week out play at a high level, high competition. It's hard, it's physical, it's uncompromising. They want to play like the Springboks. So we just have this, you know, this growth spurt from both sides. It's an incredible recipe. It's working for us at the moment. And most importantly, we all believe in it. You know, I just look at it and I think we've got so much talent. We've got such a great ethos. I can't see another team in world rugby at the moment beating us consistently. Yes, we'll lose test matches. I can see us being number one for the next 3 or 4 years, the next 5 years. We just have so much in our favor at the moment.
0: It's interesting you say that, Joel. Well, in terms of the Springboks, though, if you were to look at that side right now, where is one area that the All Blacks might be looking at and potentially a chink in the armor in what is clearly a very good Springboks side?
1: So I think to beat the Springboks, there's two things you have to do. One, you have to front up physically. You have to fight physical prowess with physical prowess. You've got to be able to take a beating and give a beating. You've got to be, and in doing so, get over the gain line and smash a few ball carriers back in, you know, on that contact line. You have to control the gain line. So that's the first thing, the physical.

Dadwat and their wonderful chasers of kicks Dadwat. And other than that, you know, those two areas are dominant. With that physical press comes a big, powerful scrum. I don't think we've been the best maulers in the game, but, you know, a scrum is a huge foundation. But if you front up physically, then you'll front up in the scrums. You'll help, you know, maybe neutralize that strong foundation the box used to launch from. But most importantly,

0: on the counter-attack and a little bit less kicking and backing themselves. Do you expect them to temper themselves a bit against the box, or will they try and run them off their feet?
1: Well, look, the couple of tests that the Springboks have lost in the last few years is when they've because with that rush defense, every now and then they get exposed out wide. Teams who worked out how to use that space out wide, get the ball there with enough time to really

0: an area that you know better than most, and the battle between the tens in this particular series, I think, is going to be very intriguing. Your 10, Sasha Feinberg, Ngonazulu, has been excellent, and I feel like in the test that Ruben Love has played, he's played his hand pretty well as well. What do you make of Ruben, and I guess that matchup in general?
1: So to be honest, I haven't seen a lot of Ruben Love. I mean, he looks the real deal. He's certainly got a huge amount of talent. He must be a fantastic player to have been given the position and the reins, and to have, you know, all the confidence, you know, put in him. And that's wonderful. That's what you want. You want young guys to step up. You want them to come to the fore. You want them to embrace the challenge and have to go do it in the tough circumstances against the best team in the world. That's exactly what he would be absolutely dreaming of. He would be thriving on that. That's the challenge he wants. And I guess the same for Sasha Feinberg and Ngonazulu. He's an incredible talent. And the one fear we all have is that he's quite brazen. He attacks the gain line. He's not shy from contact, which is not a bad thing. But every now and then, I think he takes contact where maybe it's not on his terms and it's a little risky, which is why he's picked up one or two injuries. And we have one or two young fly-offs coming through the under 20 ranks. We saw this young guy playing for the SA under 20 side. There's a couple of other young guys, a couple of fullbacks. We've got this plethora of young guys. Sasha is the sort of leader of that young brigade. Mm. And if all goes according to plan, I reckon he could be our number 10 for the next 10 years, the next 12 years. I mean, that's how good he is. That's how talented he is. So it'll be a great battle. But it doesn't matter what all us flyoffs and backs think. The game is still won and lost up front.
2: You're back-to-back World Cup champions, and then in 2024, Tony Brown joined the coaching team. What have you noticed in the last couple of seasons with Tony Brown having his fingerprints on the Springboks environment?
1: Well, I think his imprint is massive. I think what he's achieved has taken us to the next level. You know, if you go back to before we started, we had a great kicking game, we had a great scrum, we were physical, we were hard, we ran strong, hard, uncompromising lines. We knew how to get the ball out one or two channels into, you know, maybe the edge of the backs defending. It was a tactic that worked for us. What he brought was just next level in terms of second, third wave attack, guys coming around the corner, the change of angles. And we're seeing our wingers get the ball in a bit more space. Not so much, I would think, and it's probably not 100% fair, but I would think pre-Tony Brown, our wingers scored balls through a little bit of individual brilliance. You know, Colby stepping and Orence stepping and beating players, and maybe it's a loose ball they picked up. But we weren't maestros at creating space out wide for those, you know, real dangerous outside backs. I think now we've become really good at it. We run good lines. Our decision-making, most importantly, has become a whole lot better in terms of when to go wide, when to go up the middle, when to stay close. And I think that is the influence of Tony Brown. And I think when he leaves, we will miss him big time, and the All Blacks will benefit enormously, by the way.
0: Yeah, I think you might be right there. Look, one area of things that we don't get to see a lot of down this part of the world is your URC teams, of course, teams that used to be in Super Rugby. The Stormers and the Sharks are the two that the All Blacks will face first. What should All Blacks fans expect from them? And do you see Rassie having any input perhaps on how these teams play leading into the tests?
1: I don't think Rassie will have any. The influence he will have will be in terms of who's allowed to play, I guess, because he's got quite an extended squad. So a couple of those players who might be fringe players in the squad might get released, might not. And I think that might be the influence. I don't think you'll have a big say with the provincial coaches in terms of, you know, trying to expose certain elements. I think he'll leave it up to the local coaches. We've got some really good coaches, you know, coaching our franchises. But what you will find, undoubtedly, is you'll have franchise teams that are, I guess, a little younger, missing their Springboks, given an opportunity to test themselves against some of the greatest players in the world. This arch rivalry we keep talking about, the mighty All Blacks, and that is an opportunity they will relish. They will definitely want to succeed on that day, and they will lay their bodies on the line like any Springbok for Rassie Erasmus being a warrior. And I think those provincial games will be quite tough. They will make them tough. The Stormers have been a good side the last couple of years. The Sharks have had their troubles, but on any day they can pick it up. The Bulls are physical and hard. And the Lions midweek in Joburg on a cold winter's night, where the sum of their parts is

0: is much greater than the whole. There'll be four interesting and four quite tough games, and I think it'll be good for everyone. It'll be good for our young players. It'll be great for the All Blacks.
1: I'm just interested to get your thoughts on your respect for the two nations off the field.
0: So it's a hard thing to explain, and maybe I want to digress a little bit. This is the way I like to explain it. So I spoke at on the weekend, by the way, was our biggest school derby in this country, Paul Gymnasium against Paul Boys High, two of the great Cape Town schools. They're number 1 and 3 in the country, I think, in terms of the ranking. Massive game. Mm. Both from one little farming town called Paul. I spoke at their dinner a year or so ago, and the first thing they did at the dinner was the MC toasted. It was the Paul Gym dinner. He toasted Paul Gym for the great school it is. The second thing he did is he toasted Paul Boys for their arch enemy, their rival, and he toasted them because he says he toasted in a way where he said, we toast them because they have defined who we are today. They've made us stronger. They've helped define who we are. Mm. And I think that's the All Black and the Springbok relationship as well. Mm. You know, over the years, there's been this great Southern Hemisphere rivalry. There's been these wonderful tours. There's been World Cup finals and massive games. South African kids, when we grew up in the backyard playing, you know, with a little ball and as barefoot, we dream about playing against the All Blacks, and we dream about winning a World Cup against the All Blacks. You know, that's how big it is for us. And that's why I said earlier, you know, we want the All Blacks to be the powerhouse that they can and should be and will be once again. We want that because that helps push us to the next level. It helps define who we are. And these tours, this rivalry is exactly that. It'll be massive for us. It'll be just incredible to host the All Blacks, to have them on our shores and to have this rivalry continued.
2: And Joel, just lastly, I think I can probably imagine your answer to this, but do you like these tours? Do you think they should be consistently added into the calendar like seems to be the plan? Like how much do these tours mean to you, the All Blacks and the Springboks going to each country and vice versa?
0: I love these tours. And you got to love them for two reasons. One is, obviously, it's the rivalry. And, you know, if it were France or England or Australia or whoever it is coming, it would still be great. Mm. But this is the great rivalry, and that is special. But to have the great rival arch enemy coming to your shores, playing midweek games, going to the franchises, involving the local players, giving the young guys a chance to play against them, learn from them, enjoy that experience, giving the team that is touring a chance to take 40-odd players on tour, 45, whatever it is, getting them to learn, you know, the culture of their national team, to go on tour, to learn from the you know, those top players that make up the test team, learn about touring, learn about other cultures, other countries. It's just wonderful for the game of rugby, not just for us, the fans, but for the players too. It's a special thing, and I think we miss it, and I'm delighted that it's back.
2: Once again, I think you're bang on the money, Joel. It's been an absolute pleasure to chat to one of the great Springboks and Joel Stransky. We really appreciate your time. Sit back, relax, and enjoy what is going to be a fantastic tour. Thank you, mate.
0: We will most definitely, and welcome to our shores, and I've no doubt it's going to be as great as we all think it's going to be.

0: her forward as Schlieber, and she carried it, that with pride. And, well, she's an amazing woman, and to just the discipline and mental fortitude to carry on persevering with injuries for so long, and but to succeed on that night was just huge. You know, as you said, you know, my heart opened up to her. You know, really, really amazing.
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7: The Warriors sent a statement last week with a dominant 42-6 win over the Titans. 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
9: Yeah, I don't know, where is it? Like, you've toured, I mean, not like this is. I don't think you ever did a tour like this, but you've done plenty of Northern Hemisphere tours where you know, all right, first game, here we go, boys. We need to put a bit of a marker down, a line in the sand. Is this going to be one of those selections that is going to surprise people? Or do you think, look, I think back to that last test where Piti Tuipulotu came back into form. Do you stick with that and give him another run? You've got three games before the first test match, and I know that that's what it's really all about deep down, but hard to go into the first game of the series and think, well, we'll put together a makeshift team here, because you want to make a statement too for the tour's sake.
10: Yeah, look, it's an interesting. Like, Ireland was a couple of weeks ago. You go another week. That's 3 or 4 weeks since you've had taken the field. But I would probably say game two against the Sharks would probably be the closest team to the test team. That they'll try and run a lot of similarities to what they're going to run in test one. So this one, I reckon there's going to be a whole lot of surprises, to be honest.
9: You do?
10: Yeah. I do. I feel like there's guys that probably need a run. Fabian Holland needs a run.
9: Yep.
10: So Fabian will start at lock.
9: Do you think he starts with it? I think you put him on the bench, given he's had, what has he had, 50, 60 minutes of provincial footy, and that was in a Shield game, which was a fairly one-sided affair against Fridge and the boys.
10: I think he starts, to be honest. I think you just give him a crack. Give him a run to get those lungs moving, get the shoulders on bodies, and get a feel for for the game. So, yeah, I think he starts. I think Simon Parker will get a crack at six or eight.
9: Yep.

0: think he deserves an opportunity. He's going to link
1: it. They go Preston over the bloke who's deputised?
0: Cortez, yeah, I just think you got to give him a run.
1: Okay.
0: Yeah, give him a run. You give him a run. Either way, like, doesn't matter. You really give Cortez a run, or you give
1: switch
0: Kyle
1: around
0: Preston.
1: Those two. Yep.
0: Yeah, you give him a crack at that nine. Who's the other lock? You got Sam Darry. Was he going to get a run there? And you give those guys, Josh Lord, Paddy Tuipulotu, a little bit of a rest. I think the back line was going to be really interesting. Fihi throwing in an awful, I think, on the wing, gets an opportunity to have a crack and show us that form throughout Super Rugby. At fullback, do they be brave? Do they be courageous? Do they give a guy that can play a whole lot of 10, but we've seen him plenty in Chiefs country, at 15, Josh Jacob?
1: Does he
0: get a crack?
1: I would be incredibly surprised to see Jacob run out there.
0: At 15?
1: I would be incredibly surprised.
0: Mm.
1: I mean, that's nothing against the player, but that is a massive assignment.
0: Huge.
1: A massive assignment. To make your test debut in the first match of this kind of tour, that would be huge for me. But maybe that's the thinking of why he's there. All right, get out there, have a crack. But you've got the likes of Morby.
0: Yep.
1: Who can improve again? Do you chuck him at a fullback position?
0: Could give him a crack there. Yeah, it gives the coaching and selectors another option there. So you got Morby. You don't go Will. You don't go Damien. They get a rest. So you got Josh Jacob. You got Amoni Narawa too. When was the last time? I think South Africa. Mm. Eden Park last year was the last time we seen Amoni Narawa playing. It's been a very, very long time when he got hit in the ribs and broke his ribs from that high ball. So Leroy Carter probably gets to start. I think his centres is probably where we might see the return of the man himself, Rico Ioane.
1: Do you think? I'm intrigued by that. Obviously, he played a lot of centre at Leinster, and he's more than capable of playing on the wing as well. Do you give him a run on the right wing? Yeah, Caleb Clark is, he hasn't had a lot of game time. Do you give him a left wing spot? Is Leroy Carter fit to go in this one? Does he come in as possibly a replacement halfback in the game, given that they might want to trial some of those combinations?
0: I'll give you my back line.
1: Okay.
0: I got Kyle Preston.
1: Uh-huh.
0: I got Bowden Barrett.
1: Yeah.
0: I got Timothy Tavatavanawa at 12.
1: Big Jim.
0: I got Rico Ioane in the centres. Oh, yeah. I like him in centre. I just think the way that the game has gone, with the way it's moving with the high ball, etc., take that pressure away from him, play him in a position he knows so well. This is a different game plan, different structures, different messaging from the coaches, so it might, hit with Rico in the centres. Fihi on the left. Leroy Carter on the right. And then I'm a little bit unsure at 15 now. We're going. I'll throw Josh Morby. Josh Morby, show us your wares, show us your moves in the number 15 jersey. There you go. That's my back line.
1: Okay. We've got a text here saying you're not seeing the team. It's out. Is it? I never saw it.
0: Is it?
1: That'd be funny.
0: No,
1: if it was.
0: It's not out because they don't name it till Thursday unless they're playing funny buggers.
1: Yeah, well, I haven't seen a team, but if you have, good on you. It might be out, but that's been leaked if it has.
0: Nah, where is it?
1: My leaks haven't come through. They haven't dripped on my head at the moment. But if you've got the team out there on 8833, send it through to us. That'd be great. We'd love it. I love picking footy teams. I'm really intrigued by where they go here. Remember, Cody Taylor's not.
0: There's no team. What?
1: Cody Taylor's not in the side. Nah. And Artie Savvy is not there. So who captains the team? Do they give the reins to Bowden Barrett?
0: I would say so. I'd say he'd be leading the way. He's already got named 3 weeks ago, so let's be honest. He'd be leading this group. Look, to be honest, Sumo, I've got no idea.
1: Mm.
0: You got no idea. I don't think many would have an idea, but to be honest, there's a lot of leaks out there, so probably someone out there's got an idea. Let us know, 8833.
1: I'm looking forward to seeing this team, courtesy of that particular texter. Is Richie Moe on the way, is he? As an injury replacement for George Bell? Bradley Slater's on the way, Josh.
0: Bradley Slater.
1: Does Richie Mwonga make this tour? I don't know. They've got a big squad there, and I just wonder whether the selection of Josh Jacob has shut a door, but remains to be seen. 6:15, better take a break. We could talk like this all day. We probably will, actually. We'll pick the whole squad by the end of this.
0: Speculation.

0: I've got to come back. You have to remind us of your team after the break.
1: Sport Nation, the Kiwi voice of sport.
0: Scott Ennis here with you. Is remind us of your team. What, who's playing for you this week? Who's playing for you this week?
2: Well, I'm starting to second guess myself because I feel like I'm getting trolled.
0: Yeah, there's a troll out there.
2: Troll
0: under the bridge.
3: I think Kyle Preston, Bodie, Tava Tava Nawe, Rex, Fehi, Josh Morby, and Lee Ricarda. That is the team for me. But hey, anyone that takes that field is going to be gun. I've got the All Blacks Instagram in front of me, and whoever sent that through, I have been scrolling the socials on the account for every single day. And the only thing I see is Izzy Dagg try. He scored the first try in 2 minutes.

0: Someone out there confusing the All Blacks Instagram with a Reddit post. Now, I tell you what has been named, though. I tell you what has been named.
1: What's been named?
0: The referees have been named. Matthew Carley of England.
1: Mm-hmm.
0: Nika Amashukeli of Georgia.
1: Yep.
0: And Angus Gardner of Australia will referee the first three tests in South Africa. And Carl Dixon of England will referee the fourth in Baltimore. There you go. And that same quartet will officiate all the other club meetings on the tour. So Dixon in charge of Cape Town this week. Carly and Holly Davidson are his assistants, with Andrew Daxon named as TMO. The following game against the Sharks sees Carly in the middle with Dixon and Davidson as assistants, Mike Adamson in the hot seat, and then it will
1: TMO?
0: Who's TMO? TMO is Mike Adamson of Scotland and Andrew Daxon of
1: England. Hopefully we don't hear from him, eh?
0: Okay, look, there's an intrigue here for me.
2: Is it?
0: Okay, well, the intrigue here for me is, does this tour need Northern Hemisphere referees? And I put it to you this, that the club teams in South Africa, the Stormers, the Sharks, the Lions, et cetera, and the Bulls, you know, they've had all these officials in the URC.
1: And so what do you say?
0: I'm not saying anything. I'm just stating facts. Trying to imply any inherent bias, or that maybe South Africa have got their wishes here by having World Rugby appoint referees that suit their players because they're accustomed to them. I would never suggest that.
1: No, you need neutrals.
0: The greatest
1: Matthew Carley, he was the one that officiated the French test, which we've all talked about as amazing style and approach to making just decisions that were in front of him and trusting his instincts. So I don't mind it, and I think you need neutral refs. The only neutral refs are going to be up in the north can't have New Zealand, South Africa, unless you go to Argentina and you have some officials over there. But
0: it's a good point.
1: I like it.
0: I suppose I'm just confusing Super Rugby and Southern Hemisphere, but then thinking, well, Australian refs have only refed Australian and New Zealand teams, so not South African. So I guess whichever way you slice and dice it, you're going to come up with the same questions. I don't mind. It feels like I certainly hope that there is a sense of openness and flow.
1: I think so. I think there will be. I know I had a throwaway comment in regards to the TMO. I just truly hope that there isn't any moments through, and there is probably going to be, where we go back to the TMO's input and influence on the game. Hopefully it doesn't define some big moments, and we can get through this, carefree and spot free. So let's hope. But the Stormers, Sumo, this is something that really is intriguing me, because played against them a hell of a lot. Don't know much about them these days. We've got John de Villiers, who is one of the greatest Stormers of all time, coming on the show and trying to get a gauge and an understanding of where they're at. I've got no idea. He'll have more idea than me, but man, they've produced some fantastic players in the past. I was just scrolling through and just reflecting before I jumped on air, and Brayton Pulser on the outside. He was so good. One of the greats to watch. Speed, electric. He was an entertainment style of player. Love what he was about. Nakalavuki. Remember Nakalavuki on the wing? Jeez, he was a beast. Brian Habana, Jack Free.
0: Brian Habana.
1: Andreas Becker, Skulk Berger.
0: Skulk.
1: Yeah, Skulk. Percy Montgomery. Oh my goodness, the list goes on of some of the greats to ever have donned the Springbok jersey have come out of Stormers country. Sia Khaleesi back in the day. So, man, it's great that we're getting an opportunity to see these teams that have given us in New Zealand rugby so much joy over the last decade or two. So, looking forward to this game. Looking forward to it.
0: Yeah, pretty powerful sides, through the last decade anyway. I think, five Currie Cups since the turn of the century, the Stormers, back in the old days. They've got some ballers. There's no doubt about that. No doubt about that. But, they've had some absolute champions.
1: And there'll be some names that will go, wow, who is this? And they'll showcase themselves on the weekend. So,
0: we're only talking about the Stormers, of course, not going back to the Western Province days.
1: Mm.

0: Bobby Skinstad played for the Stormers, of course.
1: Yeah, Bobby.
0: James Small. One of my favourite players, James Small.
1: Yeah.
0: Yanni Kutsia. Oh, yeah. The list goes on.
2: Dwayne Vermeulen.
0: Dwayne Vermeulen. Yeah. I can't wait. And, you know, we talked about it's interesting to see Steve Henson coming out in one of the rugby papers too this week saying, oh, the Stormers John wants to beat the shit out of them. And yeah. I think that's the assignment for all the provincial teams, isn't it? Go and give them a kicking. Soften them up.
1: I think that's what Rassi would have his message through back to the provincial sides is just beat them up, make it a difficult difficult outing for this All Black side, and
2: you will beat them up.
1: It's gonna be a. I'm just so excited, Sumo. It's finally come around. There's been a lot of conversations in the last couple of years about this tour, and it's finally on our doorstep. And there's going to be an opportunity for a lot of these players to put their hands up and show Dave Rennie and co that they're ready for an opportunity to wear that black jersey. So cannot wait, and looking forward to having a chat to John de Villiers later on.
0: Give us your thoughts, 8833. Who would you like to see in the side? Who do you think's going to be in the side? But more importantly, who do you want to see in the side? Who would you love to see get a crack first game of the tour?
1: I think Fabian's the guy, isn't it?
0: I want to see Fabian go out there. Mm-hmm. I love the big Dutch.
1: Mm.
0: Love him. And he will be absolutely hungry to get out there and give it a red-hot crack. I mean, he's playing for a test opportunity.
1: He is.
0: You know, when he rolls out there, he's going to have to say, I'm ready to roll. And, you know, that's a pretty congested position now for the All Blacks. Geez, how quickly things change. You go from thinking, gee, where are our next locks coming from, to thinking you've left Jamie Hannah behind? Well, where? Yeah.
1: Do you know what excites me is Dave Rennie coached Brody Retallick.
0: Mm.
1: And we know Brody was the most physical lock that we've seen, and he just brought so much mongrel, and we've heard a lot about Fabian Holland and the mongrel that he possesses, and that was a huge reason why he was selected. And we saw glimpses of it last year, but I would love to see how much Dave Rennie can get out of Fabian Holland, particularly around the ruck, ball carry, etc., and just see if he's able to impose himself physically. That's something that excites me with Dave Rennie and Fabian.
0: Fair enough. We've got to the bottom of old mate's text here as well. Apparently there's someone on Facebook who's predicting a team.
1: Oh, God.
0: Which is pretty close to the official team being out.
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6: What a special day to welcome in
7: one of the great rugby players,
6: but one of the great men. Jean de Villiers joins us. Goeiemôre, Jean. Sumon, is he here?
8: Hi, guys. Yeah, good evening from our side, but good morning to everyone in New Zealand.
6: Great to hear your voice, Jean. How you been, mate?
8: Yeah, it's been really good. I don't think either of you are coming over, are you?
6: No.
8: We
6: had a crack at Rusty and we're banned from South Africa for life, even though I've got lineage and blood, you know? It's tough.
8: We can hear the little bit of a delay on the call, but no, it would have been great to have you guys over. Look, we are unbelievably excited for this whole tour. I must say, South Africa is absolutely buzzing in terms of just having the All Blacks over again. I'm based in Paul and the All Black boys were actually down the road playing golf at Paul Valley today. So, the people were talking in town, you know, having the AVs around. So, it's good.
7: John, is he here? Appreciate you jumping on the call, my friend. We wish we were coming over.
6: Yeah,
7: it looks absolutely amazing over there. Cape Town, one of the greatest places to tour. And Pearl Valley, everyone asks me, what is my favourite golf course? That will have to be right up there. But the Stormers, not many of this current crop would have played the Stormers. I played the Stormers, but we haven't seen them for a wee while down here in New Zealand. What are our expectations or your expectations of the Stormers side to take the field this weekend?
8: Yeah, I actually did an event with some of the lads earlier today, and they obviously extremely excited for this fixture. I think, you know, for some of the older guys, again, it's the opportunity to play against the All Blacks. You know, you've got some former Springboks that'll be playing as well. But I think what I'm really looking forward to is to see these youngsters that are coming through in not only the Stormers ranks, but also national ranks, and to see how they front up against the All Blacks. It's such a big occasion. And I've sort of got the team that will be playing.
7: Get it to us.
8: Unfortunately,

0: good. And it'll be a competitive team.
1: Always. And these tour matches, Jean, which is such a rarity these days in international rugby and for international teams. What do you think, or from being around the side and understanding their mindset, what do you think it will be when the All Blacks run out there? I mean, is this going to be all out assault from the boys? Are they out there to do the damage, to soften up the boys in black? Or is it a case of just wanting to go out there and experience it and obviously to win?
0: Yeah, the latter, no doubt. I think, you know, the experience of playing against the All Blacks, the experience of, you know, maybe not having experienced test match rugby yet and being, you know, going up against some of the best in the world, you know, that's what you want as a player. You want to be able to test yourself and see where you're at and also prove to yourself that you're better and that you can be better and that you can go that next level and play international rugby. So, yeah, I think it's all about that. It's proving that they're good enough, and you know, and going to battle. I've got no doubt that they'll go full out and really, you know, make the most of it. You know, to get the W will be extremely tough. And I think if that should happen, you know, how can I put it? To put it in the nicest way, I think if the Stormers can get close, that's a good result for them. You know, so yeah, the All Blacks are quality side, so you can't expect them just to come over and you know, or lie over. You know? Yeah. So they'll put up a massive fight, obviously, and it's the first game, so the All Blacks will want to prove a point as well. It stacks up to be a fantastic game.
1: Let's be honest, John. If the Stormers beat the All Blacks in the opening game, Cape Town's going to tear itself apart. That'll be an amazing night out.
0: Yeah, it won't be too bad, but I think in terms of the spectacle, we want the All Blacks to start strong as well.
1: Of course.
0: And also, you want the All Blacks to be at their best every single game, and you want the opposition to be at their best, whether that's you know, a franchise team or a test match team. That is why it is the greatest rivalry. We're going to see some fantastic rugby and some great matchups along the way.
2: Oh, Cape Town, one of the great places. If that happens, go to Camps Bay and enjoy the scenes.
1: Why would you leave Paul and go to Camps Bay?
2: Well, you could go anywhere in that beautiful city. It's amazing. Hey, John, look, there's plenty going on. You got the Stormers taking on the All Blacks this weekend, but it's just dawned on me. You got the Springboks taking on Argentina. They've just announced their team, as Rusty does. He loves to get it out nice and early. What do you make of the Springboks side that's going to be taking on the Argentinians this weekend? And who are the people that probably need to get a little bit of a wriggle on that have so much to prove?
0: Well, guys, again, I looked at that team, and then you're thinking, well, okay, they're giving a lot of the guys that have been out with injuries opportunities to prove themselves, and then kind of other fringe players as well. But then you look at that team, and you've got the likes of Eben Etzebeth, Louis de Jager, Sia Kulisi, Cameron Hanekom, Sasha Feinberg, Gomez,
1: wow.
0: Andre Esteser, Ethan Hooker, Kanan Moody. You know, and you think, well, hey, I mean, if that team takes on the ABs, they'll definitely have a shot, you know. So I think we're extremely blessed at the moment in South Africa with the depth that we've had, and I think it's extremely difficult to say who the best team is. You know, I think it's very dependent on the opposition on the day, where they play on the day, the conditions, etc. So very strong, to answer your question, a very strong team selected by Rassi. And I think it's also for him to be able to see how a lot of these guys go, fitness wise. Are they ready to take on? And I'm happy to see a guy like Louis de Jager back. You know, he's been out for a long time and he's such a class player. So I hope he gets through it nicely.
1: Got a great beard he's running at the moment as well. Jean, you know, from your point of view, and I,

0: your time, Sean, or was that passion always there? Rusty's just found a way to tap into that real dyed-in-the-wool, hard-nosed fan attitude.
1: Yeah, I think he's spot on in terms of those last comments, in terms of Rusty and how he's been able to voice that to the rest of the world, and also for the team to, you know, to believe it and also to understand it a little bit better. I think, you know, the thing about Springbok rugby is that, you know, since I can remember, it's always been more than the rugby. It's always been more than, you know, you go out on Saturday and it's not just scoring more points than the opposition. It's winning in a different way. And the effect that it has had on South Africa, as a country has been, you know, it really has been huge. Mm. But Rassi's been able to really, you know, get everyone aligned in terms of that from a squad point of view. And like I said, then voice that to the world out there and to the broader South Africa and make the broader South Africa feel part of it as well. And I think the most important thing in terms of all of that is that, not the most important thing, but everybody wants to be part of a winning team. And I think this team has been able to win way more consistently than what we've done in the past. You know, similar to Izzy, to your time, you know, with the ABs, 2011 to 2015 kind of generation. And people want to be part of that. So it's a special time for us. And that is why I think this, you know, this whole tour comes at the right time for us as well to test ourselves against one of the, if not the best, you know, rugby nation out there.
2: And whilst doing it, you're building some unbelievable depth. I look at the options you have at 10. You got Mani Lebok, you got Sasha Feinberg and Mazulu, and you've got Andre Pollard. No, let's not forget Andre Pollard in the 23 jersey winner himself. Yeah, so there's so much depth in South Africa at the moment, but we're going to flip it, and I just want to ask you about the All Blacks. There's been so much going on here in the last 18 months, John, and we've seen we've got through a nice period throughout the series against you know, the French, you've got the Italians, and then you've got the Irish. What have you made of the APs in the last month or so?
1: Yeah, they've been good. They've been really good. I really like their attacking structure at the moment. I think they're playing a brand of rugby that is true to the ABs. Yeah. And I think Dave Rennie has brought a hard edge to them as well. You know, the thing for us since we've left Super Rugby is that, you know, you don't see that much of the franchise level. You kind of don't support it that intensely as when we did when the South African teams were part of it. So a lot of these players you don't know that well, but then you know, the mix that Dave Rennie has been able to bring into that squad with the experience plus the youngsters coming through, a Ruben Love, Peter Lekker has been someone that I really enjoyed seeing playing as well. And then you have the Jordy Barretts and the D-Max and the Artie Surveyors and all the other, you know, superstars that you've got there. So, I think what I'm really looking forward is to see those, call it frontline players, but then also the youngsters coming through and those that you might not know too well to see how they go. And I think that's, again, what makes a tour like this so special is that whatever we think now, I think there'll be players that'll finish this tour on both the South African and New Zealand side that'll put up there and say, I'm a world-class player, you know, take note of me. And I think we'll have more than one that'll do that.
0: It's going to be a cracking trip, John. How heavily involved are you? Are you broadcasting on the tour, John, or are you just taking brown envelopes for corporate gigs? What's going on with you?
1: Easy. We love the brown envelopes, don't we? Marshy arrived yesterday, I think, and the king of the harvest. So we've got him on the... on our show on Thursday, so I'll get all the info from him. But no, I'm working on the three test matches. I'm not going to America, but working on the three test matches in South Africa and one or two of the franchise games as well. So I'll be very much involved and really just looking forward to the whole tour and then one or two brown envelopes along the way as well.
0: Yes, boy. John, hey mate, I do hope we can catch up again. We're really grateful for your time.

0: Look, here, I just know how respected you are in New Zealand for all you've done as a footy player, but also just for the person you are, mate. It's just a delight to hear your voice, and I hope you have the best time over the next 7 weeks or so, and really enjoy every moment. And let's hope that it is a great success. It's certainly got the hype, mate.
1: Yeah, thanks so much to you guys, to all the listeners out there, everyone in New Zealand. I really do hope that you enjoy it as well. Get up early to watch the games. We are just so proud to be part of this rivalry, and we respect it so much. And yeah, really looking forward to it, and let's hope it's competitive, it's fair, and that we can look back after these 6 weeks and just celebrate something that was so special.
0: Good on you, John.
2: The Warriors sent a statement last week with a dominant 42-6 win over the Titans. Now comes one of their biggest tests of the season, back home against the ladder-leading Penrith Panthers in a blockbuster clash. Join Sam Ackerman and Robbie McFarlane live from 7 for all the build-up before Sam Hewitt, Blake Ashford and Anthony Gelling bring you every moment of the action. The Warriors against the Panthers. 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
0: We're a little bit behind for our next guest. 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

0: On the line, Riley, good morning. It's Sumo and Izzy here. Buddy, how are you going?
1: Morning, Riley.
2: Good, thank you.
0: That's how are you? Not too bad. Congratulations. Has it all sunk in, mate? How was the experience?
2: Yeah, it certainly has sunk in. Was quick back to training on Monday, and the experience was unbelievable. Such a full circle moment for me.
0: I believe your dad dogged you and he played favourites with your sister. That's not ideal.
2: she is a favourite of the family, we like to joke about. But they headed over there way before this was all a thing. So, yeah.
0: Riley, I think I remember walking down Waipu Beach with you when you were just a wee pup. So that goes back a while. But look, to be a first grader, to make it official and to make a little bit of history for the club as well. Those are special moments, mate. What do you remember most about the involvement and about the day itself?
2: I think the biggest thing for me was sort of like walking up and pacing up and down the sideline just before I was about to run on. Had a couple moments to myself before I was able to get out there. I was lucky enough that the boys had done a pretty good job that I didn't have to come on and have to do a whole lot. Just had to stick to my game. So, it was unbelievable.
3: What was it like? First grade, mate? Was it everything you dreamt of? Was it physical? Was it challenging? And how were the nerves?
2: Yeah, I felt pretty good, to be honest. I have played first grade before, so, it was just trying to approach the game like it was another game, and, playing NRL is always quick and fast, and, the physicality is always up there, so, I was just grateful to be out there with the boys.
0: I know it's never about the individual when it comes to the NRL because you guys have such a tight team culture, but in terms of the team attitude after that game, Riley, and seeing that performance and putting it all out, the practice out on the field, what was the reception like in the changing rooms? What was the atmosphere like after that game? Was it a sense of genuine pride in the performance?
2: Yeah, absolutely. I think the week before, everyone sort of come back from Sydney and they were pretty disappointed with the performance against the Bulldogs. So, we sort of spoke about bringing the physicality and speed to the game. And, felt like we did that on the weekend. And, in the sheds, we were able to sing the team song. And, everyone was up and about.
4: I got a question. Hey, Riley, it's Sammy here, mate. I'm another who remembers you from a young pup. In fact, I bounced on the trampoline with you at your house. I was told to keep the kids entertained while we're trying to get some shots of your dad and Michael Witt together. So that was like, cool. Right, here we go. So, congratulations on making me feel particularly old for this one. But you mentioned the team song. Did you know the words? You've literally only been here 4 weeks. And you're already getting a taste of first grade. That's pretty whirlwind as far as where you thought your season was heading.
2: I've managed to get the song down pat. Lucky enough, I've been playing cup for the last month, and all those games have been wins. So that certainly helps trying to learn the team song.
0: tell us about the New South Wales Cup team, Riley. I mean, obviously they don't get a lot of headlines and, it's the same competition wide, but, what's that experience like and what have you enjoyed most about playing cup with this particular team?
2: It's been really good for myself, obviously coming over. I was expected to play cup to start and, it's such a young group of boys. I honestly feel a bit old coming into the group, but it is good. Just being able to come onto the field with those boys and put what we do at training onto the field. Luckily enough, some of my performances have been able to put me in that NRL stage.
3: Riley, taking on the Panthers this week, hell of a battle, two good packs, some exciting players. They've got a few injuries with the Penrith Panthers. You've spent a bit of time there. You'd know them very, very well. Have you been vocal? And can you give us an understanding of why this group in this franchise is so bloody good?
2: Penrith this weekend. Spent a bit of time there the last couple of years before I came to the Warriors. But Yeah, they're the benchmark and have been the benchmark for the, probably the last five.

0: 5 or 6 years. So, yeah, like there's a big sort of energy around the group at the moment to try to put in a good performance this week, especially with a sold out crowd. And yeah, I think we're just keen to get out there and put our best foot forward. And especially off the back of last week, like we're chasing a bit of consistency. So yeah.
1: But you mentioned they're the benchmark. What makes them the benchmark? Apart from results, what is it about the club that you noticed in your time with them that what makes them tick?
0: In honesty, I think like you'd think with the amount of premierships and finals they've made, like you know they'd be pretty content with what they've done. But yeah, just going there and doing pre-seasons and training week in week out, like. What actually makes them tick is wanting to win another one and another one and another one. And, you know, last year they didn't have the best year, but, yeah, they were able to put a couple games together and actually be finals contenders. So, yeah, I think probably going out in the semis last year would have, been a bit bad for them. So, yeah, there's only, coming to this year firing.
1: All right, Riley. Well, we'll leave it at that, mate. So what does the day look like for you? You sound like you're on your way somewhere. Is it training time today?
0: Yeah, on my way to training. We've got our main session today and, preparations start today. So, yeah, keen to get into training and prepare for the Panthers.
1: It's a beautiful thing, mate. Can't wait Friday night. Warriors-Panthers. Riley Price joining us on the show. Riley, appreciate your time, buddy. Have a great training day and we'll catch up with you again another time.
2: Sure, brother.
0: Thanks, boys. Cheers for that.
1: See you, bro.
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4: Mark Brown joins us on the show. Brownie, good morning to you.
5: Brownie!
6: Yeah, morning, guys. How we going?
4: Good, thank you. You must have been pretty happy with the way your mob went about their business down there at Rugby Park. Brownie, what pleased you most as coach?
6: Oh, look, I think it's, first of all, the result. It's a good start for us. The Stag Day, Southland do it really well and always brings a bit of edge. So it's nice one to get the boys nice and sharp to kick off the campaign. And so we went down there and we achieved a lot of what we wanted to do. We wanted to sort of play fast, let the boys express themselves, but try and get the balance right between not overplaying. And I think to a large degree we managed to achieve that.
4: You had some desperation plays as well, Izzy was just pointing out one of those. So there's a genuine hunger in your squad, isn't there?
6: Yeah, absolutely. I think the growth that we sort of reflected on last year, we had a good attacking philosophy and managed to score some good tries and you know, win games with a good brand of footy. But probably the other side of the ball, we conceded a fair bit as well. So that was an obvious area to focus on and go into this season looking to take a real sort of steely attitude to our D. And part of that is desperation. So, yeah, and Jonah played his role in that for us. So that was nice of him. Sammy cleaned up a couple of those breaks really nicely.
7: That's what you want from your players, coach. Like, you want to see what it means to wear the blue and gold. You know, Otago's a proud province, and last year you showed what it means to this group. And it's always difficult because you probably weren't on the radar last year, but this year you're on the radar. You got the Ranfurly Shield, the most coveted shield in New Zealand rugby history. So have the group rallied around that to continue on that momentum this year and ensure that you respect that shield and a proud province in Otago?
6: Yeah, the shield's an interesting one. It's but I think to answer your first question, the boys, there's a good level of belief arising from last year, and the boys have sort of really embraced that, which I think that just drives higher standards internally. So I think they're their own hardest critics, but it's also driving a really good culture and connection and a real willingness just to work hard, challenge each other and challenge the coaches as well, just for the betterment of getting better. So that's, we're in a nice place there. And then when you factor in the Ranfurly Shield, that brings its own level of intensity. Teams get up for it. As you say, it's really coveted. So everyone who comes down to challenge for it has got that extra little edge, and we've got to meet that and exceed it really if we want to retain it.
4: Talk to us about what you're expecting from a crowd point of view, mate, and how engaged the fans are down there. I know Uni's been back for about 3 weeks now, so they might have sobered up after Rio. Are you expecting the people to come out and support this team against Canterbury in a big match like this?
6: Well, we'd love nothing more, I think. Speaking on behalf of the whole group, the management, but the players, I think the most rewarding part of last year was how we were able to re-engage the team with the community and

0: they turned up for us, and that really helped us. So for the latter part of last year, when we were playing good footy and getting results, the crowd really turned up. So we can't just expect them to do it again. We need to earn the right. I'd implore the union and the region to front up on Sunday. It's a big game. Yes, it's a shield game, but it's also against our mates from up the road. So, I'd love to see a full stand. Love to see the students there on a Sunday. Maybe they can have a Sunday, Super Sunday, and just carry their Saturday night on for a bit longer.
1: What a delightful idea. Great advice. That's why you're a head coach, Brownie.
2: Straight from the octi. Hey, Brownie, look, how do you approach this? Like, what is the mentality? The reason I ask that is you always heard the little brother phrase thrown about, particularly when the Highlanders took on the Crusaders. Is it something that you lean on? The underdog mentality when you're going up the road and you're taking on, but you're playing at home this weekend, but you're taking up your neighbours, taking on your neighbours Canterbury?
0: I've got a slightly different approach to that, Izzy, I just don't like us walking around with a chip on our shoulder or claiming to be an underdog and a battler. I actually think we're good enough to go in there on equal terms with any team. So, and driving that internal belief is probably a big part of what gave us the results we got last year. So, I think we've got the shield, we've got it as of right, and anyone comes down to take it off us, we're actually not going to defend it. And I know it's cliche, but don't defend it. You want to win it, but we're actually any team that comes down here, we just want to attack them. It doesn't matter who they are. We believe we're their equal or better.
1: Brownie, you keeping Chalkman under control?
0: Well, mate, you boys have been pumping up his tyres so much for the last few weeks. He's barely under control. I bang on about it a lot about wanting players to be and the coaching group to be themselves. And I'm probably bitten off more than I can chew with Chuck.
1: Jonah Nurecki is one of a kind. Brownie, have a great weekend, mate. 2:05 this Sunday. It is Otago taking on Canterbury. The Loggerwood is on the line, and that game will be at Forsyth Bar. Wish you all the best, mate. Thanks so much for your time today.
2: Go well, Brownie.
0: No trouble. Thanks, mate.
1: Cheers.
0: Have a good day.
1: See you, mate.
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0: injury time, Alan Houston has a chance to win the series for New Zealand.
1: Test rugby they're playing, so there are scrums closer than 5 metres. So don't forget, the moment the ball goes over the goal line, it's open slather. Anyone can fall on it, the scrum finishes.
2: 30 minutes gone, the weight is going in. That's intercepted. And referee's awarded a penalty try. The referee has awarded a penalty try, so a sensational opening score in the Rugby World Cup Series.
3: Beautiful strike, and it is going right at the center of the green. This is perfect.
4: Really smart shot there by Thor Bjornsson.
5: So impressive from the young man. That is 17 out of 18 greens in regulation.
6: It's 9:02. It's been a chilly morning around the Motu. Fighting up beautifully where we are. Hope it's doing the same where you are. And if not, well, let's see what we can do to warm things up. Morena, welcome into Sport Nation Mornings with TJ. I'm flying, well, not entirely solo today. How could I be with Matt and Brian on the other side of the glass? And by that, I mean the glass window. If you're counting the days ahead to the start of the All Blacks tour of South Africa, then today's show will hopefully help that time go a bit quicker for you. Today's show will have a fairly decent focus on the greatest rivalry. And we have a very special guest in this first hour, Keith Quinn, whose voice is part of this great history. He's part of the history of New Zealand sport. He will join us to talk about his first memories of the Springboks when he was a youngster, the epic test matches that he's called, the tours that he covered both here and in South Africa, and some of the other great moments that carry his imprint through that wonderful commentary style of his. So Keith Quinn, our special guest, coming up soon on Sport Nation Mornings. Later on, Brendan Nell will join us as we try and get a line on the Stormers team to face the All Blacks in Cape Town at DHL Stadium Saturday morning. Springboks in Argentina this weekend. And he'll also talk about this remarkable, slightly crazy thing that happens when the All Blacks are in Cape Town with the support they still get from the Cape coloured community. Being Wednesday, we will look forward, as always, to 10 o'clock when we're joined by Dave Bileski from Deep Dive Golf. We'll have a look back at the Women's Open and ahead to the action this weekend. And always, Dave has great advice on where to invest if you're so inclined. Or

0: just sit back and enjoy his very deep, profound take on the golfing world. Mick is still away, but we'll have some racing later on in the show. A-Rod will join us, and there'll be a little bit of light diversion along the way. We'll have the top five of everything, not to be taken too seriously, but today we'll mix up sport and food. All that to come. Brian and Matt, as I say, co-piloting today. Morning, fellas. Time for some headlines. PGG Rights and Turf, New Zealand's trusted pro turf specialists. Matt, step up to the plate. Good morning.
1: Good morning, TJ. All right, let's get into it. The referees have been announced for the All Blacks tour of South Africa. England's Matthew Carley will referee the Sharks match and the first test. Georgia's Nika Amashekele will referee the Bulls and the second test. And Australians Angus

0: Champion high jumper Hamish Kerr remains hopeful of returning to competition later this northern season, despite confirming he will not compete at the Diamond League meeting in Poland later this month. The Cantabrian had been scheduled to make his seasonal debut in Cilicia, where organisers had promoted a showdown with former Olympic champion Gianmarco Tamberi, but Kerr has opted to take more time away from competition after withdrawing from the Commonwealth Games last month, saying he was burnt out. The defending Diamond League men's high jump champion, as well as the Olympic and world champion, last competed at the New Zealand Track and Field Championships in Auckland in March, and although he will miss the Poland meeting, he is still aiming to return before the end of the northern season. After the recent scrapping of the plan to sell off parts of the World Cup to private investors, FIFA's Chief of Global Football Development, Arsene Wenger, has released a statement where he said that scrapping the plan to have private investment in FIFA competitions was absolutely necessary and beyond question, because he firmly believes in an independent FIFA that serves the game with commitment, transparency, and integrity. Gianni Infantino has summoned senior leaders of Football World's governing body to a meeting in Morocco today due to all the criticism he's faced surrounding his plan to sell off FIFA's commercial and event operations. PGG Rights and Turf Premium Turfgrass sees the tested by expert and trusted by the professionals.
1: Thank you very much, Matt. On that matter of the FIFA meeting, yesterday on the show, we were trying to find out what Oceania's position was on this, did a bit of ringing around, and what we got in the end was a message from them, and they told us that the Oceania, they're going to have some sort of executive meeting next week, and they will discuss it, and then they might make a statement then, but they weren't saying anything in the meantime, which makes you wonder, Brian, whether they're even involved in this meeting that's going to be going on that Infantino has called. They are treading very carefully around this, aren't they?
2: Yeah, absolutely. I think, you know, there's probably levels to it, you know, and maybe we're not quite at that level yet to be involved in those sort of talks. But I just want to go back to those referees. I didn't realise this, but my favourite Australian referee is not even refereeing one of these games, Nick Berry.
1: You're a Nick Berry fan?
2: Yeah,
1: Nick,
2: for him to take over one of them.
1: Nick doesn't do rugby in South Africa anymore. You remember there was that business with the Lions tour, and Russie got into him a bit, and so he hasn't been back there since. Just looking at the guys that they have named, Matthew Carley of England, no problem there. With the All Blacks, I think the All Blacks have won, just in case you're interested, because I know some people will probably want to know these sorts of things. To me, it doesn't make any difference what's happened in the past, but for your information, he's refereed the All Blacks 8 times in test matches. The All Blacks have won 5 and lost 3, all 3 defeats against the Springboks, just to set the paranoia levels going, if you want, that including that 35-7 loss in the lead-up to Rugby World Cup in 2023. Nika Amashukeli, the Georgian, to me, I'm not always convinced by his refereeing, but he has been entrusted with a couple of matches on this tour. He actually refereed the 43-10 thrashing in Wellington last year. That result was not because of his refereeing. That was because the Springboks were really good. He's also refereed All Black losses against France and Argentina. And Angus Gardner, who I'd be comfortable with refereeing any game. I think he's a fantastic referee. His record with the All Blacks, I think they've won 2 test matches and a loss against the Springboks when he's been refereeing. And Carl Dixon, he refereed the match at Eden Park last year when the All Blacks beat the Springboks. So just for those of you who get interested in that sort of thing, those are how they stack up. But I think what's really smart is that they've given them all a game against one of the URC teams and a test match as well. So they'll all referee 2 matches. Guess that'll give them a chance just to get adjusted, acclimatised, and yeah, it's always a talking point. And there's obviously a lot of speculation about what the All Black team is going to be for that first match of the tour Saturday morning. We don't know what the Stormers team is yet. I know that Planet Rugby floated a team this morning, which you can take with a grain of salt if you like, but it had Josh Jacob at fullback, Ioane Finiangonofo on the wings, Proctor Tavatavanawai in the midfield, Barrett and Preston in the halves, Satiti Blackadder, Parker in the loose trio, Darien Holland at lock, Tossi Almoa and Bauer as the front row. I think

0: That's just purely speculation. It's not a leak, but that's what they are projecting anyway ahead of the naming of the team, which I'm sure you'll have by this time tomorrow. Well, it's coming up 9 minutes after nine now, Sport Nation Mornings. Stick around because in just a moment, the man who his voice is so much a part of New Zealand sporting and in particular New Zealand rugby history, Keith Quinn, to join us on Sport Nation.
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2: The Warriors sent a statement last week with a dominant 42-6 win over the Titans. 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Join Sam Ackerman and Robbie McFarlane live from 7 for all the build-up before Sam Hewitt, Blake Ashford and Anthony Gelling bring you every moment of the action. 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
8: Yeah! and looking skywards just before that kickoff as the plane continues to circle the ground. But the game goes on, and it must be distracting for the players. Very low when it comes over. Loveridge away to Pochetti. Handles for the ball. First time in test rugby. Houston up and through a chance for Wilson. Wilson pulls it down. A try.
0: Yes, it's a voice that will forever be part of our sports history. The voice of Keith Quinn, who led TVNZ commentary right back from the early days of live televised rugby in New Zealand, but also called some great moments on the track and in the field at the Olympic and Commonwealth Games. Later, the guy who brought the expression tomorrow's stars today into the sporting vernacular as he led Sky's coverage of college rugby. We thought, given that with the greatest rivalry tour about to start and some of Keith's great moments coming from the heat of the battles between the All Blacks and the Springboks, it would be great to ask him onto the show. And to our great fortune, he is with us now from Wellington. Hello, Keith. How are you?
11: Hello, I'm fine, TJ. Nice to talk to you about such an important subject we're going to talk about.
0: Yeah. Well, your imprint is immeasurable, very much part of this All Black Springbok story. I mean, think back to 1976 when you went to South Africa, 81 when they were here, 1995, 1996. But when did you first see the Springboks playing?
11: I saw the Springboks when I was 9, going on 10, back in 1956, Tony, when the Springboks came to New Zealand. That was nearly 70 years ago, which I know people can do the sums now and work out how old I am, but I can remember so much about that tour like it was yesterday. It was fantastic. The whole country was consumed with the Springboks coming to New Zealand. They hadn't been in New Zealand for then, we thought, such a long time, not since 1937, and New Zealand was in a frenzy to try and win a test series off them, and so I was swept up as a schoolboy in that excitement, and it was wonderful.
0: I remember talking to my dad about that tour because he saw the test in Christchurch. It was the first time he'd ever seen the All Blacks in the flesh. And coming from a small town, the only way he could see the Springboks was when they went to see a Western at the local town hall on a Saturday afternoon, a movie, and they might show one of those newsreels. And that was the only coverage that you would get. So how did you follow the tour back then?
11: Well, you're absolutely right. There was no TV coverage, of course. It didn't exist then. Only the four tests were filmed like your father would have seen, and you could go into the theatre about a week later and go and sit in the dark and watch about 15 minutes of newsreel film highlights. There was also, it's not widely remembered, there was also no live radio coverage of most of the tour games. The New Zealand Rugby Union said if there was live coverage on radio, people would stay at home from their and stay in the warm and listen to the provincial game. So only the four tests were live on radio. That's where Winston McCarthy became the famous radio commentator, and you got your coverage of the tour mostly from the very long, deep clippings and news reporting via newspapers, and clipping them out and making them into scrapbooks, of which I did, my brothers and I did, and every other young, seemingly young group of people did around the country, by clipping out newspaper coverage. Not much radio, no TV, and very little film coverage of that tour. And yet we all knew everything about the players and the scores and the details.
0: I'm just trying to think, as you're saying, you mentioned your age there, because you actually came from a place called Bennydale in the King Country, and then, but were you in Wellington by that stage?
11: Yes, I was. We had, my dear late father had worked in Bennydale in the coal mines, and he had illness and came to Wellington, and he died late in 1955. So by 1956, my mother was a widow with five boys. And so we lived not far from Athletic Park. So we would walk to the games And we saw the games of club rugby and rep rugby. And then when the Springboks came on such a long tour, they had 6 games in Australia first and then 23 games in New Zealand. So 3 of them were in Wellington. And so I saw the Springboks play 3 times in Wellington. They beat Wellington. The test match was the first time I'd seen the All Blacks play. It was freezing cold day, a bit like the weather is this week up and down New Zealand. And then the universities game, New Zealand universities, were playing on Wednesday on a beautiful Wellington day. And the game matched the quality of the weather. It was such a beautiful day. So I saw them 3 times, and that's the way I got to get to see them. I remember going down on the field at Athletic Park after the game with my mother, 9 years of age, going on 10, holding her hand, and the whole crowd sang Auld Lang Syne to say goodbye to the Springboks as they left Wellington for the last time. They were a very popular team, although, of course, we were determined as a nation that our All Blacks would beat them in the series.
0: Did you, even back then, did that kind of plant the seed of your desire to be a commentator, even going back that far, Keith?
11: Yes, it definitely did, because if you remember the old Athletic Park, you may or may not, Tony.
0: You're much younger
11: than me. But when Winston McCarthy broadcast his games, the grandstand was open, and he had a very loud voice. So you could hear his words all over the grandstand, certainly. And so when we went to the park and we walked in to watch club games or rep games, we sat near him, and so we could watch him and we could hear him commentating. And he also had a habit of switching on the public address system and calling out to the referee. He would call out, sir, there's an injured player back at halfway, and stuff like that. And so it was unique in that way. But yes, I kind of thought from the pile of clippings and my heightened interest in the tour and Winston McCarthy, and we lived nearby him, so I sort of, that sort of sowed the seed in me wanting to be like him.
0: Wow. Gosh, that's amazing. Look, you got into a broadcasting at a time where, as you say, there just was no live rugby on TV. You'd have to wait for the next day, or if they were away overseas, for the next week, because they didn't want rugby being broadcast live. But it, like a lot of us, like Nisbo, of course, your great friend, my friend as well, it was radio where you started out. Can you recall the first time you did a game on radio?
11: Yes, I can. It was 1967, when I was about 21 years of age, I figured now, going to McLean Park in Napier and doing a film report, only on radio, a film report of a Ranfurly Shield challenge when Hawke's Bay had the Ranfurly Shield. And then I remember late in 67, Wellington challenged for the Shield and they played a 12-all draw. And Blair Furlong, who's still alive, drop-kicked the goal in the last minute to make it 12-all, so Hawke's Bay kept the Shield. The first live TV I did was when I had transferred to Auckland, and the first live TV was done by Bill McCarthy as the commentator, and I did my first call on live TV in 1973 at an England versus the All Blacks game at Eden Park, which was the replacement tour for the cancelled Springbok tour. The government cancelled the Springbok tour, so England came out on a short tour and they lost every game to Taranaki and to Wellington and to Canterbury, but they came to Eden Park for the test and they won the test. And it was a narrow sort of a win and people were a bit grouchy about it, and the TV coverage was in black and white. And I know that game does not exist in full in the TVNZ library, only about 20 minutes of highlights. And that's possibly because somebody in the editing booth or the librarian system of TV might have said, well, that game's not worth keeping, and tossed it aside. But there is 20 minutes of highlights of the first test

0: match I did in 1973.
1: Yeah, and you can see that on YouTube. But of course, we're going to talk about you going to South Africa in 1976. But of course, in between that test in 1973 and going to South Africa, we had the Commonwealth Games in Christchurch. And that was when we first had colour TV in New Zealand. And you can't imagine a better start to a Games than what we got. And you got to call that gold medal performance by Dick Taylor in the 10,000. I mean, that was, boy, you must have great memories of that.
0: Well, Dick and I have become great mates since that race. Of course, he always said, and he did it last weekend, we swapped texts and phone calls and social life in the years since. He always recalls that his mother called him Richard Taylor until this young upstart commentator started to call him Dick Taylor. And as Dick says, he's been a dick ever since. And that's his standard, it's his standard after dinner joke, which has lasted the time. And Dick's a really good guy. And that race is imprinted on my memory, because it was such a great race, and it was presented to New Zealand on the first day of the Commonwealth Games action, and it was in colour. And we just couldn't believe what we were seeing. And to have a guy run out and take the gold medal in such a dramatic fashion was wonderful. And for me to have commentated that game is a privilege of memory, if you like, Tony, because... Well, it's stayed with me ever since, and Dick and I, as a result of that race and that commentary, have become such good pals in the years since.
1: That is wonderful. And, of course, you had that great race on the final day, Philbert Bay being chased by John Walker in the 1,500 metres final.
0: Yeah, that was the same thing. We kind of knew. I was really angry. I wrote a piece for The Listener previewing that race. And the guy at the editing desk, he couldn't believe that somebody would be called Philbert Bay. So he called my whole article, he called it Gilbert Bay. Oh. And I was wild because I knew it was Philbert Bay. He was a prominent racer before they got to that event. And then he, of course, ran so brilliantly, tactically. He jumped out from the gun and raced away and won. And because the others, including John Walker, were chasing so hard up the straight at the end, it was a world record. And that was a thrill as well, an amazing thrill, again, never to be forgotten.
1: Yeah, I tell you what, it's a thrill talking to you, because, and our text machine's just going off here. People are saying how wonderful it is to hear you, Keith. So you know, I just thought I'd drop that in before we move on now to 1976, when the All Blacks went to South Africa, a controversial tour in many respects. But we heard in the, you know, when we were talking this morning about some of your great moments, there was, of course, John Walker's gold medal at the Montreal Olympics, which I think there was a bit of a an overlap there. So you had to, you called that gold medal in Montreal and then made your way to South Africa. Is that right?
0: Yes, you know, there was not a lot of air travel in those days. Of course, there were jumbo jets and all that sort of stuff, but not a great number of flights going across the world. So I was in the TVNZ team that went to Montreal, and it did overlap the All Blacks tour of South Africa. But, of course, at the opening ceremony day of the Montreal Olympics, 29 countries, I think it was, from Africa, boycotted the Olympic Games. They actually did it on the day. So when the teams marched into the stadium, we had to look at our notes and say, well, there's no team from Africa there. They've obviously decided to stay out. So we were doing a live commentary, and some teams were marching and some weren't. And then the coverage went blank when New Zealand came into the stadium. There was no coverage back to New Zealand. The picture just went blank and was restored after New Zealand had marched in. So it was a dodgy kind of a day. And people around Montreal were very nice, but if you said you were from New Zealand, they would say things like, oh, so you're the people that are causing all the trouble. Yeah. And it was difficult times. But then when Walker won, and the hockey team won as well, the gold medal to them, and that's celebrated this week, both the anniversaries of those two gold medals, the we

0: with myself, flew from Montreal via the Belgian Congo to South Africa, and I joined the All Blacks tour. I missed the first test. That was done by Bill McCarthy, and then Bill flew out to London on a sort of a break, and I came into Andy Leslie's tour for the last 16 games, I think it was, which covered the second, third, and fourth tests. And incidentally, Andy Leslie was at the stadium in Wellington on Sunday in the cold, sitting outside watching Wellington get thumped by Waikato in the NPC. So Andy's still around, and he's a good guy. Golly's a great guy.
1: Yeah.
0: And he was the captain of that team in 76. And so that was it was the tour of a lifetime. I went from Wellington to Auckland to Montreal to the Congo to South Africa. And a long, long trip it really was.
1: Yeah, well, I did see Andy in the crowd, and you were there sitting alongside your great mate, Earl Curtin, and we can talk about that shortly. But just on that 1976 tour, it was, well, it was very controversial, wasn't it? The backdrop was controversial. There was so much controversy through it. There was a lot of talk about the refereeing. There was also, it was brutal, wasn't it?
0: Yeah, it was. Well, they were tough. The first test, which I hadn't seen, was very close. So by the time I got there, they were talking about the first test, which South Africa won. And Andy Leslie had dived to get the ball, but it had run around the goalposts. And we saw the videotape of it as Andy lunged for the ball, but it sort of eluded him. And the Springboks won that one and down in Durban. But I joined them by the time the All Blacks got to the second test in Bloemfontein, and they scored a victory there by very low score, 15-9. I just looked at it here. But then just when we thought at one test each we were going to win the series, I'm afraid the refereeing did play a part in the game, and the Springboks won the third test and the fourth test by very narrow margins. And they won the test series by 3-1. But it was a long tour. They had been on the road for, again, about 24, 25 games in total. And it was long and it was tough. And again, it was a really good part of my broadcasting career to have been on it and done it, even though it was not a successful tour in terms of results. It was so different in those days. Andy, the media were welcome on that tour. It's not sure whether they are these days. We'd go down in the afternoon at 5 o'clock and meet all the players in the bar and have a drink with them. And some of the All Blacks were pretty prominent smokers, and they'd light up, and they would have some of them would have a durry and a couple of beers, and so on. And there was a special bus put on for the media. We had so many of the media from New Zealand and South Africa that we had our own bus. And so I can remember the drinking on the bus was furious, and the card playing on the bus was furious, and the sleeping on the bus by media on the bus was pretty furious as well. So it was a long trip and incredibly memorable, though maybe the results might not have been.
1: Yeah, I've got to say, the memories that I just spring to mind are Joe Morgan's try at Bloemfontein, the Doug Bruce drop goal after Sid going past the ball back between his legs to him. There was this business about...
0: It was the same game, wasn't it?
1: Yeah. And there was, you know, should there have been penalty tries in the final test? But also, and I showed the guys, Matt and Brian this morning, who weren't around in those days, I showed them that flashpoint in the fourth test when Ian Kirkpatrick had enough of Mona van Heerden and his tactics and went to him, and the sight of Grant Batty racing across the field to join in.
0: Yes, I mean, fighting on the rugby field was part of the action then, and Batty, who was a feisty little guy, and he just couldn't wait out on the wing while there were blows being exchanged by the big tough forwards. He ran from the wing, the littlest guy on the field, and when he got to the fight, he just looked around for someone wearing green to hit, and he hit

0: first guy there, and it was some monstrous big South African forward, and Bats just launched into him because it was how rugby was decided then. Mano against Mano in those days, and then jog back to his position, and the game would resume. Batty, I might say, was pretty good late at night for his feisty play as well. We used to have a lot of fun with him. And he was a terrific guy. And when he died tragically this year, far too young, it was Andy Leslie, who was a beautiful captain, who gently rang Batty's wife in Australia and said, "What happened?" And she quietly told him that Grant had been driving home and had gone, phoned home and said, "I'm not feeling well. I'm pulling over to the side of the road. Come and find me and get me, please." And when she told Andy that story about one of his players, and he was the captain of the team, Andy called all the rugby supporters and friends of Batty together in a pub in Wellington, and we all turned up to hear Andy tell everybody that story, even though it was so many years later and Bats had passed away so suddenly. And this guy, Andy Leslie, you've got to say, every day he lives on this planet is a day he celebrates the game and himself. He is such a beautiful person. And that was another example of looking after teammates so many years later, looking after his memory.
1: Yeah. Look, we've got to take a break in a moment. Keith, I hope you'll be happy to stick around with us because I really want to keep talking because people are texting in. They want to know about this game and that game and got lots of questions for you. But just before we go to the break, talk about Grant Batty because you called the final moment of what turned out to be the final moment of his rugby career at Athletic Park in Wellington.
0: Oh, yes, the one against the Lions. When he intercepted, didn't he? The ball was going, they reckon it was going to be a 14-point, it was a 14-point try because the Lions were going one way, but the pass was intercepted by Batty and he was chased away. If you look at the photograph of Batty, he's got the tightest knee bandage you'll ever see in your life around his knee. He couldn't really run, but he bravely played that test with that horrible knee bandage around his knee and he was chased by a prop forward for about 40 or 50 metres and held him off because there was no way Bats was going to concede to a prop forward.
1: Graham Price.
0: He scored a try. Yeah. Graham Price to Wilson. It turned out to be the last try Bats scored for the All Blacks because he pulled out retired before the next test. He was such a good little guy. But that was an epic try, that one. I'm glad people remember it. It was an epic.
1: I'll never forget it, mate. I'll never forget it. Well, look, this is such a joy talking to Keith Quinn here. We're going to have more from Keith in just a moment. It is 9:38 on Sport Nation Mornings.
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6: It's 18 minutes away from 10, and we have the pleasure of Keith Quinn's company on the show this morning. Keith, let's fast forward it to 1981. The Springboks came here. It was an extremely divisive tour. Was it an uncomfortable experience for you in a way covering that tour?
7: Oh, definitely, mate. It was awkward. There were so many memories that are not as nice about that trip, right from the first game right through to the end. Here's a tiny one. I'm quite a genial person, I hope, but I used to get into taxis and sit behind the driver so that I couldn't attract a conversation with the driver, because I was never sure whether the driver was pro-tour or anti-tour. And at the end of a long day of travel, perhaps, or at work, I just didn't want to get into another debate with a guy about the tour. I wanted to be on my own, have my own views about it. And it went on and on and on through those difficult weeks. And it was awful. It started with the squabble. We could see the protesters coming along through the golf course in Gisborne, and that was the first game. And the second game was this the protesters running onto the field at Hamilton, and then after that the other games with the barbed wire turning up first of all in Palmerston North around the interior of the grounds, swapping sides for the TV coverage at Lancaster Park in Christchurch. The list goes on and on and on, coming right down to the last game, the third test at Eden Park, where we suddenly realised there was a protest plane flying down low over the grandstand and dropping, we didn't know what they were dropping onto the field. It turned out to be flower bombs and protest leaflets, etc. And at the end of the game, I said to my assistant scorer, if you like, Blair Wingfield, let's get out of here off the top of the Eden Park grandstand. And so we stuffed everything into our briefcase and climbed off the tower and went back into the city. And when I got back to the hotel room, I opened up my briefcase.

0: briefcase, and I'm normally an organized person with my precious test match notes, and they were jammed in like rubbish going to the rubbish tip. That's how quickly I wanted to be off that grandstand and out of that tour and put it behind me. It was awful. It was an awful experience from start to finish.
1: Yeah, and look, we played that commentary, that brilliant description of Stu Wilson's try with the reference at the start to the plane. Those days, the commentary box was on the roof of the Eden Park stand. And that plane, I remember Rocky Patterson telling me about it. Oh, Rocky, poor Rocky who passed away.
0: Yeah.
1: The plane was coming down below the level of the commentary box. That must have been terrifying.
0: Yes, it was. It was definitely below the level of one's eye line from the commentary box. I can vouch for Rocky's, the late Rocky's memory as well. And we didn't know where it was going to go, that plane. I had it in my mind too, as the that 2 hours evolved, that maybe the plane was going to crash into the commentary box or the back of the grandstand, in which if that had happened, I wouldn't be talking to you here this morning. And then there was another unbelievable sight where the guy came on the PA, and I think he might have been one of the leading police from around the tour, and he went on the public address system and he asked the crowd at one end of Eden Park, please don't throw beer cans up at the plane, because people were throwing them up. That's how low the plane was flying over the grandstands at the open end, because people wanted to hit the plane. That's how low it was. But of course, if a heavy beer can is thrown in the air and misses, it's got to come down, and it was going to cause injury in the crowd. That was part of an awful day. I remember Doug Rollison saying to me, just a tiny little snippet here, if you like, he said, oh no, we played better when we were playing into the plane. In other words, when they could see the plane coming, they went better with their organized field tactics on the game.
1: Yeah.
0: But when it was coming from behind them, they couldn't see where it was, so they were more nervous.
1: Let's talk about a much happier experience, the World Cup in 1995, and of course that semi-final in Cape Town were a very, I think, bullish England team. I think they thought they had a really great chance, and it was one of the great All Black performances, and we've had a number of texts asking for you to recall that day, and of course an iconic piece of commentary when Jonah Lomu scored his first try.
0: Yes, well, you're the first guy that's asked me about it today, Tony.
1: But people love to hear you talking about it, Keith.
0: Well, I was having a cup of coffee with some friends yesterday, and a guy said, he asked me to do the commentary again. Now, that commentary is now 31 years ago. And I've often tried to tell people it was from a fumble. But the fumbles and the stumbles and the mumbles are often recalled more than the proper words. You'd know this being a commentator, Tony. You remember it for odd things.
1: Yep.
0: And that's something that's stuck to me. I like to sometimes, if I'm feeling a bit lofty, I'll say something like, I have another body of work that I should be judged by, but I don't say that very often because I'm actually now very proud of the commentary.
1: You should be.
0: It's stuck to me and it will be with me forever. And
1: As I say, it's an iconic moment, Keith, and we all love it. Look, it was obviously the final was lost, and people tend to forget that was actually a really incredible final. But to go back there in 1996, after all the frustrations that you'd experienced in 76, to go back there and be there when the All Blacks made history, how special was that?
0: Well, I'm glad you mentioned the 95 game, because the test match for the All Blacks and the Springboks, there were no tries scored in it, and South Africa won by 15-12. I commentated the final with John Hart, and there was extra time. It was a long, long afternoon, but it was a brilliant game, so dramatic. Didn't need tries to be as dramatic as it was. Now, John Hart, broadcasters ought to get the summary that he gave of the game before the extra time started.

0: drafted, because that piece of John Hart's summary of what the team had tried to do, what the All Blacks team had tried to do on the tour, on the tournament, and in the game, was just a magnificent piece of description. And I remember turning my head and looking at Hardy, and he was going for it with both hands out, expressing himself in the most wonderful way about the effort that All Black team had put in. Then they played the extra time, and okay, Mertz had a drop kick for goal which missed by a couple of inches. Stransky had a drop kick for goal which went in by a couple of inches, and so South Africa won by 15 points to 12 and won the World Cup. And when you think about it, it was probably the best result for the game in its time.
1: Oh, for sure, Keith.
0: Look, I remember saying it in the commentary soundtrack, a line which I was very proud of. I said, "Victory for the Rainbow Nation."
1: Yep.
0: And when I went back a couple of years later, they were using that as a slogan for the All Blacks tour. But it was never replayed in New Zealand because we lost the game, and therefore people tend to dismiss that game. It was a wonderful final, well worthy of being the final.
1: Yeah, Keith, thank you.
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3: Well, this hour has just gone too quickly. Keith Quinn, we've had so many messages. I'll read them out afterwards. I just want to say thank you for coming on and sharing your memories with us. But also thank you for everything that you've done for rugby, for broadcasting, for sport in New Zealand. And I'm honoured to call you a friend. So thank you so much.
4: 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And you, good luck with your career too, mate. We're still charging ahead, so well done.
3: Thank you, Keith Quinn. Yeah, what a wonderful experience this morning. Thank you for all the texts. Would have loved to have got to them with Keith. We will read them out to you very shortly. It's coming up 4 minutes. I could have talked to him for all morning, and it would have taken all morning to read out all the texts as well. It's coming up 4 minutes away from 10 now, Sport Nation.

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8: Boys, Millsy really keen to get you with... What are you laughing at?
9: Oh, God. Anyway, carry on.
8: I am. I'm nothing short of a series victory.
9: And I'm with you.
8: I want them in the ground, Millsy.
9: Just relax. We've got the new regime.
8: Yeah, we do. And speaking of the new regime, Simon Parker, when asked about his lack of minutes in the Nations Championship, said that the All Blacks isn't a charity. And you hear Dave Rennie also speak about 144 Test veteran Beauden Barrett and his mindset and contribution to the group whilst not playing. Does this really speak to the headspace of this All Black side of the minute under this new regime?
10: That type of character means to me he's first man picked. I love it. I love it. I used to, the test some of the times, you know, just giving away caps, not giving away caps, they've all earned it, but, you know, just pick the best players. That whole, we had it in cricket, that rotation policy a lot, and used to drive me bloody bananas, especially when I was rotated out. But I just didn't like that rotation thing. I'm a big fan. I can see it because the seasons are so congested now and they're so long, and you've got to have freshness in personnel's legs. But I love that that's the mindset, and if that is the mindset of the squad, then they're doing good things, this regime.
11: Mm. I think that absolutely is the mindset. I think it's... Like, I don't think there's probably ever been an all-black side where it's been a charity. I think every single coach, every single selector, you've got to earn the right to wear the black jersey. I don't think there's ever been a coach or a selector or even a captain or even a player who's gone there and either handed out or expected to wear an all-blacks jersey. Like, you know, you hear that from every single regime. And I also think a couple of caveats to this current regime. Look, don't get me wrong, you know that I think they're doing everything incredibly well and it's all going in the right direction. But they have only had three tests to build up towards this tour, so they haven't exactly had time to chop and change the squad. They'd needed to get pretty much their best players out there every single time for the best part of 80 minutes to be ready to go for what I firmly believe is pretty much on par with a Rugby World Cup. But this is enormous. The next 2 years, this and the Rugby World Cup are as big as it gets for New Zealand rugby, if not New Zealand sport. So I think there are a couple of things that have helped them build that mantra that it isn't a charity, but I think that'll probably continue. And as I say, I think that's been the case for probably every All Blacks player, every All Blacks coach that's ever been involved in the camp, whether it's gone right or not. That's up to interpretation and up to results, but I think the right –

0: kind of approach to things has been there, and that will absolutely continue under this regime.
1: Agenda two.
2: Right, Millsy, speaking of touring and touring life back when you were an international lover and cricketer, Ben Stokes has said England doesn't have a drinking problem, cricket does. What are your thoughts on that? He did a podcast with former teammates Stuart Broad and Joss Butler. And when they asked him about the drinking and the environment there at England cricket, he said, no, we don't have a problem, cricket does.
3: I don't know what to make of this comment, because I was in with the Black Caps environment about 3 years ago when they won against South Africa here and we lost to Australia. And we won the series against South Africa. And I just thought we were ripping into it that night. And the boys hardly touched it. And it blew me away. Because I hadn't been in that environment for 10 years. When you would have a series win, you would damn sure celebrate it. And I was quickly educated of the current Black Caps environment at that time, and I assume it would be very much the same. Drinking is nowhere near this Black Caps environment. So I don't agree with that comment at all. The county scene, which is a different setup, we see England and we see the best players, but there's a whole layer underneath that, 18 counties. And look, I'm sure the boys there like to have a beer.
2: Mm.
3: They're grown men, have a beer. I haven't seen anything. I haven't seen anything.
2: Is it Stokes' way of deflecting Yerrican Little Master, maybe take the spotlight off England and say it's maybe everyone's doing it?
0: Yeah, possibly a little bit. Look, Millsy would be better qualified to comment on this sort of thing than I would, but if you just look at the evidence when it comes to New Zealand, yeah, there have been a couple of cricketers and, you know, people like Doug Bracewell, Jesse Ryder kind of spring to mind, but it's no different to a couple of rugby players. Like Aaron Cruden, he had his misstep missing that flight because he was on the piss. I'm not saying he assaulted anyone or anything like that, but there have been a couple of others as well along the way that have caused headlines for drinking. But I don't think there's any difference in the way cricketers go about it to kind of any other professional sport, certainly in this part of the world anyway. Like, I wouldn't pigeonhole cricketers into being absolute piss heads, and as soon as the game finishes or even during a test, they're out in the town. Like,
2: but that's just a societal thing, though, right?
0: Well, that's exactly
2: you have
0: what I mean,
2: 150 yeah. cricketers.
0: That's exactly what I'm trying to get at. Like,
2: yeah. Two of them are going to play
0: up. Rugby is no different to cricket, is no different to probably football to an extent as well. Like, you're just going to get men and possibly some women our age who like to go out and have a big night and might every now and again do the wrong thing. But that doesn't mean that the whole sport or the whole organisation or whatever it might be has a big problem, I don't think.
3: Didn't some Aussie swimmer get on a few beers a few nights ago?
0: He missed the team meeting at the end or missed the closing ceremony or whatever it was. Yes.
3: It's a big deal. Jesus. But I think people drink less now anyway.
2: Mm.
3: Like,
2: well, they do. Alcohol industry will tell you that.
3: I was about to lead into that point. Sales are going down. So I bet you in 15 years time, 10 to 15 years time, alcohol potentially could be not out the back door, but

0: field, they'll be dropping off darts into the changing rooms all the time. So everyone was just smoking.
1: Yeah.
0: Everyone just smoked. And now that's completely out the game now, isn't it? I know the vapes are the game now a little bit, but smoking's decreased dramatically.
1: Yeah.
0: And I think we're going to see the same thing when it comes to alcohol. Like the generation, my God, the son going through it now, they don't drink like... They don't put them away like I used to.
1: Yeah.
2: You are built different, though.
0: Yeah. So I think it is a society thing. I think it's getting less and less anyway.
1: Yeah. No, it definitely is. And Millsy, you know how the other night, what else was interesting from Stokes, the other night you were helping your daughter Heidi with her homework. Did you see Ben Stokes say...
3: So where's this going?
1: His post-Ashes report, he got his mum and his wife to help him write it.
3: What?
1: That's what he came out and said.
3: Really?
1: Yeah. Post-Ashes report, he got his wife and his mum to help him write it, as though it was like I just referred to, like a kid's homework. For a high-performance environment, you're the leader of the squad and you're getting...
0: That seems... Maybe he's trying to be funny. I don't know. I haven't seen the comments. I haven't seen the interview, but that's a weird thing to say.
1: Oh, I thought so too. And the last thing out of that Stokes thing, he said he is definitely retired when asked about an Ashes. But
0: okay,
1: we won't hold our breath on that, will we, Kyle?
4: Agenda 3.
1: Boys, just on the back of the Bowden Barrett chat yesterday, and Guy, you seemingly kind of saying that people love to pile on him.
5: Mm-hmm.
1: Give some other athletes across history, and 8833, the text machine, let us know as well. Who's an athlete out there that you think got piled on, that's now retired, or gets piled on too much nowadays? Anyone stick out?
0: Kyle Mills. On the show.
1: On the show.
0: Yep.
1: Yeah.
0: Yeah.
1: But that's deserved most of the time.
0: Yeah. I used to hate it going into pubs or environments and people will like spot you there and then just start talking loudly of you, just to have a laugh.
1: Yeah.
0: It's like, okay, mate, thanks for that. The guy that kind of stands out to me straight away is Reuben Thorne, All Black captain. He played number 6 in the time.
3: Mr. Invisible, as everyone calls him when they stick the boot in.
0: That was the...
3: Yep.
0: That still was the line, eh?
3: Still is, yeah.
0: And like, that's a pretty nasty thing to say, the bloke who's captain of the team and... Perhaps he's not at the level of, say, Michael Jones, who played probably just before him in the number 6 jersey. But people would pile onto him for absolutely no reason. You know, you can have your view, but to say things like that was pretty tough, isn't it?
3: Yeah, too right. There's a guy for me who, yeah, I know his batting was woeful and it was kind of fun to take the piss out of, but Chris Martin just always copped stick. And I think what people forget is that he took over, I think it was over 230 test wickets. Like, the guy is by no means a mug, had an average of around 30 or so with the ball when it came to test cricket. He was a bloody good cricketer. It's not his job to go in there and score and expect the number 11 in the batting order to score runs. Like, I know it was fun and, you know, it just became a bit of a cult thing, but at times I actually thought, geez, this is a bit rough on a bloke who is actually very bloody good at bowling.
0: Yep, he was a good bowler.
3: He was a great bowler.
0: Very good, but great tourist too.
3: You actually mentioned a good one out in the office before Lashes, and I didn't know if you were going to bring it up, but Sam Cane.
1: Oh, yeah.
3: Like, people just used to hoe into Sam Cane and say essentially similar things to what they say about Reuben Thorne. Like, did that guy ever do anything?
0: Sam Cane's one of my favourite All Blacks.
3: He was immense.
0: Never got the recognition he deserved.
1: I reckon if he came before McCaw, people would revere, like, love him.
0: Yeah.
1: But because he was straight
3: good,
1: after.
3: Good point. Yep.
1: And the 7 jersey.
0: His debut test, where he started at 7 for the first time, I think it might have been out here at Eden Park against the Box, when he was just battered and bruised and claret everywhere. Yep. You got a lot of respect for me for that day.
1: Just before we get to a break, just on my previous chat about one of my destinations at Camps Bay being a potential dry town with no alcohol sales, I have had a message in from Lady Diana Mills. Your lovely wife, Kyle.
0: Jesus, talk about piling on someone.
3: I reckon you need to get hold of her phone, Millsy, and just block Lashes now.

0: divorced me.
1: I did.
2: Dog.
1: I did. Yeah, she got a rev up the next day.
0: The standard day car.
1: Yep.
2: Jesus. And just on that, someone else has texted in saying, that's absolute bullshit, thankfully, Lash, read Camps Bay.
1: Yeah, I don't know where you've got that from, mate. Oh,
0: Shandon, the South African we share an office with, that's what he was telling me, and so Google says, but I guess we'll find out.
2: You'll report back, I know that.
1: I mean, there's a brewery just there almost.
2: 23 and a half away from four. Millsy, a guy, thanks to Kogan Mobile. Back to some of your texts shortly.
3: 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The Warriors sent a statement last week with a dominant 42-6 win over the Titans. Now comes one of their biggest tests of the season, back home against the ladder-leading Penrith Panthers in a blockbuster clash. Join Sam Ackerman and Robbie McFarlane live from 7 for all the build-up before Sam Hewitt, Blake Ashford and Anthony Gelling bring you every moment of the action. The Warriors against the Panthers. 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

0: certainly is. 22 and a half away from 5 o'clock. We'll get to a few texts shortly, including yours, Tony, around Adi Savia not being over in South Africa. But for now, it is time for the pyramid.
1: Yeah, rightio, gents, 10 building blocks of the pyramid. Thank you know you. It is. Me and Finn work together. Start off easy, and it gets progressively harder as we go on. You blokes are giving us one today, so what do you got for us?
2: Sorry,
1: what?
2: You're right. Giving you one.
1: Yeah.
2: This is a layup.
0: Rogering.
2: A layup. Absolute layup.
1: Oh, here we go.
0: Well, the topic. All Blacks

0: 1994, 1995, Ellis Park in Johannesburg.
1: Susie.
2: Well, yeah, we lost the final.
0: Correct. Well done.
2: To our next guest.
0: Correct. Mm. Joel Stransky with us after 5 o'clock. Block one done and dusted. The All Blacks lose the Rugby World Cup final. Joel Stransky kicks a drop goal in extra time. Block two. October 28, 2023, Stade de France.
2: Sam Kane, red card. Disgraceful. Disgraceful. The decision was neither here nor there for me, but just the whole
0: consistency.
2: Yeah, and then the few decisions in the second half.
1: Geordie misses the penalty to win.
2: Geordie misses penalty for 48 metres with 4 minutes to go. Mwanga misses a conversion.
0: Yeah, okay, let's move on because it was heartbreaking.
1: It was right. It was a bad morning.
2: Yeah. Couldn't believe it.
1: It was a bad morning.
0: We've got the two heartbreaking ones out of the way early. You are correct. Stade de France Rugby World Cup final. Sam Kane gets red carded. Mm-hmm. The Springboks win. Block three, 24th of August, 1996, Loftus-Versfeld in Pretoria. What was significant about that match or that result?
2: Yeah, we went up 2-0 in the series.
0: First ever All Black series victory in South Africa. One. Three blocks down. See, you shouldn't be so concerned.
2: Well, they are easy, aren't they, Cole? Three blocks. Like
3: the whole lot.
2: But you are a rugby historian.
3: I just did it before.
2: Yeah. Did you get 10?
3: Mm-hmm.
2: No, you didn't.
3: Did.
2: No, you didn't.
3: Did.
2: Rightio.
0: Well, you certainly got block four, September the 12th, 1981, Eden Park.
2: September the 12th, 1981.
0: Yep.
1: It's flower bomb?
2: Yeah.
0: Finn
3: well
0: James.
3: Well done, Finn Balls, eh?
0: Old Finn
3: well
0: Balls.
3: Well done,
2: Could
3: Finn
2: only
3: Balls.
2: Be that.
1: Flower bomb test?
2: Yeah.
1: Gotta be, yeah.
0: Correct. Four blocks built.
2: You guys said Finn would be no help to me.
3: He's carrying me.
2: Oh, yeah,
1: I'm going to be no use after block.
2: There we go.
1: Maybe even this next one, Mr. Bell.
0: Well, I think Lashes will get this. Block five. In fact, Lashes will definitely get this. Block five.
2: Carisbrook.
0: August 27, 2005. Carisbrook.
2: Yep. See, I just knew that was going. What a footballer. That would be when we did the new hucker. And I turned to Colin Meads, who was sitting behind me in the row stand there at Carisbrook, and I said, Colin, there will be a new hucker. And he laughed at me, Kyle. And then the new hucker came out.
0: How old were you?
2: I would have been probably 10.
0: Imagine what Pine Tree was thinking.
3: Pine Tree in shorts and a t-shirt?
2: I can't actually remember.
3: He would have
2: been. Then he tapped me on the shoulder after the new hucker and said, good on you, son.
1: What a moment.
2: The pigeons have been around for a very, very long time. Imagine getting the new bully on the hucker as a 10-year-old. Jeez, that was good from me. I think we actually went on to lose that test match.
3: Yeah, we did.
2: Ricky January, Chip Chase.
0: There's a name for you. Five blocks down.
2: Yep.
0: You are officially halfway.
2: Rightio.
0: Congratulations to you. Block six, October 24, 2015. Twickenham.
2: Mm-hmm. Yeah, what were we there? 1917, I think it was. Oh, sorry, what year did you say?
0: 2015.
2: Yeah, 1917, in the rain at Twickenham, World Cup semi-final.
0: Dan Carter dropped goals.
2: Yeah, Carter.
0: Well done to you. Six blocks down, four to go. We move to block seven. If you are just joining us, what is significant or what was significant about this All Blacks versus Box test? Every single block here, All Blacks against the Springboks. Block 7, August 21, 2010, Soccer City, Johannesburg. August 21, 2010,
2: yep.
0: Soccer City
2: so when you
0: in
2: say,
0: Johannesburg.
2: When you say significant, do you just mean, do you want to know what happened?
0: Well, yeah, what happened and
2: Was that John Smith's boot? That's it. I'm just thinking 2010, Izzy Dagg scores that try after Ma Nonu breaks the line.
0: Mm-hmm. Yeah, I'll give you that.
1: And he almost went out.
0: They clinched the Tri Nations title.
2: Well,
0: the
2: All Blacks. So John Smith's 100th test match, he tries to tackle Ma Nonu, slips off and grabs Ma Nonu's boot, and Ma Nonu runs into the backfield with one boot on.
0: Well, the Izzy Dagg bit was obviously the bit. Well, Izzy Dagg scores in the corner, the All Blacks win, clinch the Tri Nations title.
1: Almost went dead.
0: Well done to you.
1: Very close.
0: Seven down. Three to go.

0: Okay.
1: Told you it was easy.
0: Yeah.
1: Just relax.
0: Just thinking what could be coming.
1: Block 8. Still in August. Different year though, August 13, 2022. Alice Park, Johannesburg. What was significant about that test and that result? Millsy got this.
0: 2022.
1: Mm-hmm.
2: Someone debut maybe?
0: No. So that was like the Ian Foster survival test. Is that what you're talking about? Is that significant?
1: Well, that seems pretty significant to me,
0: well,
1: Sam.
0: Well, yeah, like the test match was a good game. We won, but nothing was significant about the match per se. It was about...
1: the result, as I said.
0: Ian Foster was gone otherwise.
1: Well done to you.
0: Yeah.
1: 8 blocks down.
2: Well, you could have said Mark Robinson Zoom call the next day.
0: Yeah, the most disappointing thing about that was how everyone went into bat for our mate Ian, and then we come back to Christchurch and lose at home to Argentina after going through all that.
2: Mm.
0: Amazing.
1: Anyway, you are correct. The test that saved Ian Foster's job.
0: Mm.
1: Block 9, and you'll get this.
0: Oh, block 9, and we'll just get it, will we?
1: Yeah. This should have been higher, actually, further. Yeah. An earlier block. August 10. As they love August, these two teams. Yeah. August 10, 2002. Kings Park Stadium in Durban.
0: That would have to be the old fat fella jumping the fence and punching the referee. And Richie McCaw wrestling him to the ground. I'm just trying to think. I actually know the guy's name. I feel like you're going to say it. But anyway, the fan invasion. The fan invasion, assaulting of the referee.
1: Peter Van Zyl assaults referee David McHugh. And as you rightfully say, the great Richie McCaw is there to save the day for David. Yep. Incredible scenes, those.
0: Oh, so we're up to the block that Millsy didn't get.
1: Yep. No, he got there in the end.
0: Yeah, in the end, yeah, yep. Right.
1: Block 10. This time October.
0: Okay.
1: October the 4th.
0: Okay.
1: 2014, Alice Park in Johannesburg. What was significant about that result?
0: That result? 2014.
1: Correct. Millsy just whittled it down and figured it out because he's a good individual.
2: Process of elimination.
1: Why was that a big headline?
2: Just think, about the dates.
0: October 4th.
1: 2014, Alice Park, Johannesburg.
0: October 4th. Was that the test match where Bowden Barrett chases down Willie Ladoo in the corner with the try saver?
2: He showed some gas then, eh?
1: I'll give you... I won't give you a clue yet.
0: No, I don't need clues, mate. 2014 Ellis Park.
1: You are a hero. If you are just joining us, we're up to the last block of the pyramid for the day. All Blacks Springboks tests. What is significant or what was significant about this test? October the 4th, 2014, Ellis Park, Johannesburg. Why was this result significant?
0: The result.
1: Correct. As the Egyptian music plays in the background.
0: Was that, it's not the game where John de Villiers runs over Bowden Barrett, then Bowden Barrett scores again to secure the rugby championship?
1: No. I'll give you about 2 minutes.
0: Okay. 2014 Fimbles. You
1: or,
0: got anything?
1: Or we could take a break, come back and
0: do it. No. Oh, yeah, maybe. Yeah, give me.
1: We'll do that.
0: Yeah, give me 4 minutes just to think about it.
1: Okay.
3: The Warriors sent a statement last week with a dominant 42-6 win over the Titans. 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Join Sam Ackerman and Robbie McFarlane live from 7 for all the build-up before Sam Hewitt, Blake Ashford and Anthony Gelling bring you every moment of the action. The Warriors against the Panthers. 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
1: 12 minutes away from 5. If you want to think about it over the break as well, October the 4th, 2014, Ellis Park, Johannesburg. What was significant about that result? Certainly is, thanks to the team at Kogan Mobile. Can I just say, a flashback on at the moment, 2000, Canterbury against Otago. Packed crowd at Lancaster Park. How good does that look? Love those flashbacks. We're playing the Pyramid. They have rocketed through 9 of the 10 blocks. They've got to 10. What was significant about this All Blacks versus Box test? And in particularly for block 10, the result. October the 4th, 2014, Ellis Park, Johannesburg. You just tell me if you need a clue.
0: We didn't lose too many test matches during that rain, did we? It's not like McCall's 100th win as an All Black, is it? Obviously retired the next year.
1: If you want a clue, you just tell me.

0: 2014 Ellis Park, significant about the result.
1: I'm not letting you go into 5 o'clock.
0: No, I don't want to, Guy. I'll get it beforehand.
1: By the way, after five, Joel Stransky, Springboks, great with us to chat the greatest rivalry tour, which is fast approaching.
0: Should we ask Joel?
1: Joel would probably remember.
0: 2014. I wonder if they beat us, eh? We've got a good record at Ellis Park, though. And I'll ensure that continues in a few weeks' time.
1: October the 4th, 2014, Ellis Park, Johannesburg. I am going to need an answer.
2: Take the clue, Lash. I reckon.
0: Nah.
2: Okay. What a stubborn wee fella he is, eh?
0: Well, you got to earn the right. You want to build the pyramid, you got to earn the right.
3: Come on.
0: Yeah. Oh.
1: I don't think you're going to get it.
0: Okay. Now I'll just go something like McCaw's 100th win as All Black captain.
1: You were starting to potentially head the right direction towards the end when you said maybe we got beaten.
0: Yeah.
1: The All Blacks got beaten. Pat Lambie drained a 55-metre penalty to break All Blacks' hearts in the dying moments, ending a 22-match unbeaten run for the All Blacks, which at the time, I believe, was the world record.
0: Yeah, that makes complete sense. Obviously, we went 13 straight the year before, but I thought we'd lost prior to that. I didn't think we'd continued on so long into the calendar year, so it never really entered my train of thought.
1: 9 of 10, though, you did pretty bloody well.
3: Very well.
0: Nah,
3: you both did well.
1: Yeah, you did, actually. Finballs, well done. I completely wrote you off.
2: Had to help a little bit, I guess.
1: It was good.
0: Because, yeah, October, that's what, if it was August, I maybe would have gone down that path, but October, I was like, nah, surely we didn't. Such a good outfit. Ellis Park, eh?
1: And then obviously when he won the World Cup the next year.
0: Yeah.
4: 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The Warriors sent a statement last week with a dominant 42-6 win over the Titans. Now comes one of their biggest tests of the season, back home against the ladder-leading Penrith Panthers in a blockbuster clash. Join Sam Ackerman and Robbie McFarlane live from 7 for all the build-up before Sam Hewitt, Blake Ashford and Anthony Gelling bring you every moment of the action. The Warriors against the Panthers. Kickoff 8 o'clock tomorrow night, live right here on Sport Nation.
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0: last night, Millsy and I caught up with Joel Stransky, former Springboks first five, a Springboks great as well. Started by asking him, it feels like the build-up to the series is very similar to a Rugby World Cup in terms of meaning and buzz. How does it compare over in South Africa?
1: Oh, no, on this side of the world, it's exactly the same. We are hugely excited to have the All Blacks touring properly, coming out for an extended period, you know, going to a lot of the stadiums, not just popping in for one or two tests. It's a special time for us. And it's built on the fact that we have this wonderful rivalry, this great history. And also, I guess the other side is we haven't had tours for so long. There's just something incredibly special about tours, touring, and especially the arch enemy.
2: A lot of change down here in New Zealand with Razor leaving and Rennie coming in. Have you casted your eyes over the All Blacks over their first three test matches under Rennie? And have you noticed some big change compared to the last 3 years?
1: So, I mean, I think the first thing to comment on is that the change, you know, I felt a bit for Razor, but the change is good. And, you know, we as South Africans, we look at it and we want you guys to be powerful. We want you to be strong. We want this great rivalry. We want this wonderful competition. We want a spectacular tour. So yes, we are looking at your test matches and we are hoping that, you know, New Zealand rugby grows once again to be one of the great rugby playing nations, which they are. But right now they've had a little bit of a slump. I've been impressed with Dave Rennie's start. The guys have played a good brand of rugby. They've been solid at times. I think they've got some work to do, and I think, you know, they'd be the first to admit that. And I think this tour to South Africa, for me, is probably more important for the All Blacks than it is in that growth spell, in that evolution into Dave Rennie's style and into, you know, possibly winning another World Cup. It's probably more important for the All Blacks than it is for the Springboks right now. You know, we just have this plethora of talent. We have these great players. They're all warriors. They're all hard and physical. They all batter and bruise everyone. They have such self-belief and burning desire at the moment. And the All Blacks to learn to beat us is going to take, you know, a tour like this. They haven't played against other South African franchises or provincial teams for a while.

0: one or two tests a year. It doesn't really give you that element of real tough, hardcore, brutal Springbok rugby, South African rugby. And this is the opportunity to embrace it, to grow and to take the next step. The building blocks are there and the talent is there. And I've no doubt it'll be a massive learning curve, massive tour for the All Blacks.
1: We hear down here about the depth in the Springbok side. What makes the Springbok so good at the moment?
0: So I think it's twofold. I think it's a bottom-up system and it's a top-down. And the top-down, let's start with Rossie Erasmus. I mean, he is, from day one as a coach, he's always been a out-the-box thinker. He's always, you know, managed the extraordinary, created the extraordinary. He's got a wonderful ethos about his team being warriors, being physical, hard, uncompromising about, you know, who they play for. They play for their teammates. They love their teammates, their brothers. They play for their family and they play for their country. You know, altogether, that is just a strong picture that he drives down. And then he's, as an astute coach, the strategy has always been a huge attention to detail and a strategy that has been phenomenal. I mean, it has been absolutely outstanding for the last 6-7 years. And then we have this bottom-up feeder system where we have schoolboy rugby that is just so competitive, so tough, so much talent, so many great school rugby teams that week in, week out play at a high level, high competition. It's hard, it's physical, it's uncompromising. They want to play like the Springboks. So we just have this, you know, this growth spurt from both sides. It's an incredible recipe. It's working for us at the moment. And most importantly, we all believe in it. You know, I just look at it and I think we've got so much talent. We've got such a great ethos. I can't see another team in world rugby at the moment beating us consistently. Yes, we'll lose test matches. I can see us being number one for the next 3 or 4 years, the next 5 years. We just have so much in our favour at the moment.
2: It's interesting you say that, Joel. Well, in terms of the Springboks, though, if you were to look at that side right now, where is one area that the All Blacks might be looking at and potentially a chink in the armour in what is clearly a very good Springbok side?
0: So I think to beat the Springboks, there's two things you have to do. One, you have to front up physically. You have to fight physical prowess with physical prowess. You've got to be able to take a beating and give a beating. You've got to be, and in doing so, get over the gain line and smash a few ball carriers back in, you know, on that contact line. You have to control the gain line. So that's the first thing, the physical prowess. And then the second thing is the kicking game. I think the All Blacks kick a fair bit as well. France kick quite a lot. South Africa kick very smartly and they kick for possession. You know, they are wonderful receivers of kicks out wide, and they're wonderful chasers of kicks out wide. And other than that, you know, those two areas are dominant. With that physical price comes a big, powerful scrum. I don't think we've been the best maulers in the game, but, you know, our scrum is a huge foundation. But if you front up physically, then you'll front up in the scrums. You'll help, you know, maybe neutralize that strong foundation the box used to launch from. But most importantly, you got to control the game line. The Springboks are maestros at controlling the game line.
1: What about when it comes to the All Blacks in their opening three games? It looks like they want to chance their arm a bit more and use a bit more optimism, a word they've been using a lot in the group apparently. More of a chance on the counter-attack and a little bit less kicking and backing themselves. Do you expect them to temper themselves a bit against the box, or will they try and run them off their feet?
0: Well, look, the couple of tests that the Springboks have lost in the last few years is when they've, because with that rush defense, every now and then they get exposed out wide. Teams who worked out how to use that space out wide, get the ball there with enough time to really make use of that space. Those are the teams that have scored against us and beaten us every now and then. If you can do it consistently and you do it and your execution is perfect, yes, absolutely. I think it's a great tactic against the Springboks. But don't go wide and get caught wide, because, boy, then it's like a green swamp that just embraces you and chases you backwards. That rush defense is hard to beat for a reason. So, yes, I like the way the All Blacks are playing. I think there's scope there, but I think you almost have to just temper it back a little, maybe fight the physical battle, lay a foundation before you think about spreading it too wide too early.
2: Joel, 10 is obviously an area that you know better than most, and the battle between the 10s in this particular series, I think, is going to be very intriguing. Your 10, Sasha Feinberg, Ngonazulu, has been excellent, and I feel like in the test that Ruben Love has played, he's played his hand pretty well as well. What do you make of Ruben, and I guess that match?

0: matchup in general?
1: So to be honest, I haven't seen a lot of Ruben Love. I mean, he looks the real deal. He's certainly got a huge amount of talent. He must be a fantastic player to have been given the position and the reins and to have, you know, all the confidence, you know, put in him. And that's wonderful. That's what you want. You want young guys to step up. You want them to come to the fore. You want them to embrace the challenge and have to go do it in, you know, in the tough circumstances against the best team in the world. That's exactly what he would be absolutely dreaming of. He would be thriving on that. That's the challenge he wants. And I guess the same for Sasha Feinberg and Gomazulu. He's an incredible talent. And the one fear we all have is that he's quite brazen. He attacks the gain line. He's not shy from contact, which is not a bad thing. But every now and then, I think he takes contact where maybe it's not on his terms and it's a little risky, which is why he's picked up one or two injuries. He and you know, we have one or two young flavs coming through the under 20 ranks. We saw this young guy playing for the SA under 20 side. There's a couple of other young guys, a couple of fullbacks. We've got this plethora of young guys. Sasha is the sort of leader of that young brigade. Mm. And if all goes according to plan, I reckon he could be our number 10 for the next 10 years, the next 12 years. I mean, that's how good he is. That's how talented he is. So it'll be a great battle. But it doesn't matter what all us flavs and backs think. The game is still won and lost up front.
2: You're back-to-back World Cup champions, and then in 2024, Tony Brown joined the coaching team. What have you noticed in the last couple of seasons with Tony Brown having his fingerprints on the Springboks environment?
1: Well, I think his imprint is massive. I think what he's achieved has taken us to the next level. You know, if you go back to before we started, we had a great kicking game, we had a great scrum, we were physical, we were hard, we ran strong, hard, uncompromising lines. We knew how to get the ball out one or two channels into, you know, maybe the edge of the backs defending. It was a tactic that worked for us. What he brought was just next level in terms of second, third wave attack, guys coming around the corner, the change of angles. And we're seeing our wingers get the ball in a bit more space. Not so much, I would think, and it's probably not 100% fair, but I would think pre-Tony Brown, our wingers scored balls through a little bit of individual brilliance. You know, the Colby stepping and Orenser stepping and beating players, and maybe it's a loose ball they picked up. But we weren't maestros at creating space out wide for those, you know, real dangerous outside backs. I think now we've become really good at it. We run good lines. Our decision-making, most importantly, has become a whole lot better in terms of when to go wide, when to go up the middle, when to stay close. And I think that is the influence of Tony Brown. And I think when he leaves, we will miss him big time, and the All Blacks will benefit enormously, by the way.
0: Yeah, I think you might be right there. Look, one area of things that we don't get to see a lot of down this part of the world is your URC teams, of course, teams that used to be in Super Rugby. The Stormers and the Sharks are the two that the All Blacks will face first. What should All Blacks fans expect from them? And do you see Rassie having any input perhaps on how these teams play leading into the tests?
1: I don't think Rassie will have any. The influence he will have will be in terms of who's allowed to play, I guess, because he's got quite an extended squad. So a couple of those players who might be fringe players in the squad might get released, might not. And I think that might be the influence. I don't think he'll have a big say with the provincial coaches in terms of, you know, trying to expose certain elements. I think he'll leave it up to the local coaches. We've got some really good coaches, you know, coaching our franchises. But what you will find, undoubtedly, is you'll have franchise teams that are, I guess, a little younger, missing their Springboks, given an opportunity to test themselves against some of the greatest players in the world. The you know, this arch rivalry we keep talking about, the mighty All Blacks, and that is an opportunity they will relish. They will definitely want to succeed on that day, and they will lay their bodies on the line like any Springbok for Rassie Erasmus being a warrior. And I think those provincial games will be quite tough. They will make them tough. The, you know, Stormers have been a good side the last couple of years. The Sharks have had their troubles, but on any day they can pick it up. The Bulls are physical and hard, and the Lions midweek in Joburg on a cold winter's night, where the sum of their parts is much greater than the whole. There'll be four interesting and four quite tough games, and I think it'll be good for everyone. It'll be good for our young players. It'll be great for the All Blacks.
2: I'm just interested to get your thoughts on your respect for the two nations off the field.
1: So it's a hard thing to explain, and maybe I want to digress a little bit. This is the way I like to explain it. So I spoke at on the weekend, by the way, was our biggest school derby in this country. Paul Gymnasium against Paul Boys High, two of the great Cape Town schools. They're number 1 and 3 in the country, I think, in terms of the ranking. Massive game. Mm. Both from one little farming town called Paul. I spoke at their dinner a year or so ago, and the first thing they did at the dinner was the MC toasted. It was the Paul Gym dinner. He toasted Paul Gym for the great school it is. The second thing he did is he toasted Paul Boys, for their arch enemy, their rival, and he toasted them because he says he toasted in a way where he said, we toast them because they have defined who we are today. They've made us stronger. They've helped define who we are. Mm. And I think that's the All Black and the Springbok relationship as well. Mm. You know, over the years, there's been this great Southern Hemisphere rivalry. There's been these wonderful tours. There's been World Cup finals and massive games. South African kids, when we grew up in the backyard playing, you know, with a little ball and as barefoot, we dream about playing against the All Blacks, and we dream about winning a World Cup against the All Blacks. You know, that's how big it is for us. And that's why I said earlier, you know, we want the All Blacks to be the powerhouse that they can and should be and will be once again. We want that because that helps push us to the next level. It helps define who we are. And these tours, this rivalry is exactly that. It'll be massive for us. It'll be just incredible to host the All Blacks, to have them on our shores and to have this rivalry continued.
0: And Joel, just lastly, I think I can probably imagine your answer to this, but do you like these tours? Do you think they should be consistently added into the calendar like seems to be the plan? Like how much do these tours mean to you, the All Blacks and the Springboks going to each country and vice versa?
1: I love these tours. And you got to love them for two reasons. One is, obviously, it's the rivalry. And, you know, if it were France or England or Australia or whoever it is coming, it would still be great. Mm. But this is the great rivalry, and that is special. But to have the great rival arch enemy coming to your shores, playing midweek games, going to the franchises, involving the local players, giving the young guys a chance to play against them, learn from them, enjoy that experience, giving the team that is touring a chance to take 40-odd players on tour, 45, whatever it is, getting them to learn, you know, the culture of their national team, to go on tour, to learn from the you know, those top players that make up the test team, learn about touring, learn about other cultures, other countries. It's just wonderful for the game of rugby, not just for us, the fans, but for the players too. It's a special thing, and I think we miss it, and I'm delighted that it's back.
0: Once again, I think you're bang on the money, Joel. It's been an absolute pleasure to chat to one of the great Springboks and Joel Stransky. We really appreciate your time. Sit back, relax, and enjoy what is going to be a fantastic tour. Thank you, mate.
1: We will most definitely, and welcome to our shores, and I've no doubt it's going to be as great as we all think it's going to be.

0: Warriors sent a statement last week with a dominant 42-6 win over the Titans. Now comes one of their biggest tests of the season, back home against the ladder-leading Penrith Panthers in a blockbuster clash. Join Sam Ackerman and Robbie McFarlane live from 7 for all the build-up before Sam Hewitt, Blake Ashford and Anthony Gelling bring you every moment of the action. The Warriors against the Panthers. 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
6: Well, yeah.
7: I don't know, where is it? Look, you've toured. I mean, not like this is. I don't think you've ever did a tour like this, but you've done plenty of Northern Hemisphere tours where you know, all right, first game, here we go, boys. We need to put a bit of a marker down, a line in the sand. Is this going to be one of those selections that is going to surprise people? Or do you think, look, I think back to that last test where Petey Tuipulotu came back into form. Do you stick with that and give him another run? You've got three games before the first test match, and I know that that's what it's really all about deep down, but hard to go into the first game of the series and think, well, we'll put together a makeshift team here because you want to make a statement too for the tour's sake.
6: Yeah, look, it's an interesting. Like, Ireland was a couple of weeks ago. You go another week. That's 3 or 4 weeks since you've had taken the field. But I would probably say game two against the Sharks would probably be the closest team to the test team. That they'll try and run a lot of similarities to what they're going to run in test one. So this one, I reckon there's going to be a whole lot of surprises, to be honest.
7: You do?
6: Yeah. Yeah, I do. I feel like there's guys that probably need a run. Fabian Holland needs a run.
7: Yep.
6: So Fabian will start at lock.
7: Do you think he starts with it? I think you put him on the bench, given he's had, what has he had, 50, 60 minutes of provincial footy, and that was in a Shield game, which was a fairly one-sided affair against Fridge and the boys.
6: I think he starts, to be honest. I think you just give him a crack. Give him a run to get those lungs moving, get the shoulders on bodies, and you know, get a feel for the game. So I think he starts. I think Simon Parker will get a crack at six or eight.
7: Yep.
6: You know, he was selected throughout that series and didn't take the field. He played eight tests last year, and he'll get a gauge of where he's at. So I think he starts. I think Kyle Preston starts at nine.
7: Yeah.
6: I think he deserves an opportunity. He's going to link
7: it. They go Preston over the bloke who's deputised?
6: Cortez, I just think you got to give him a run.
7: Okay.
6: Yeah, give him a run. You give him a run. Either way, like, doesn't matter. You really give Cortez a run, or you give
7: Kyle around
6: Preston.
7: Those two.
6: Yep. Yeah, you give him a crack at that nine. Who's the other lock? You got Sam Derry. Was he going to get a run there? And you give those guys, Josh Lord, Petey Tuipulotu, a little bit of a rest. I think the back line was going to be really interesting. Fihi throwing in an awful, I think, on the wing, gets an opportunity to have a crack and show us that form throughout Super Rugby. At fullback, do they be brave? Do they be courageous? Do they give a guy that can play a whole lot of 10, but we've seen him plenty in Chiefs country, at 15, Josh Jacob?
7: Does he
6: get a crack?
7: I would be incredibly surprised to see Jacob run out there.
6: At 15?
7: I would be incredibly surprised.
6: Mm.
7: I mean, that's nothing against the player, but that is a massive assignment.
6: Huge.
7: A massive assignment. To make your test debut in the first match of this kind of tour, that would be huge for me. But maybe that's the thinking of why he's there. All right, get out there, have a crack. But you've got the likes of Morby.
6: Yep.
7: Who can improve again? Do you chuck him at a fullback position?
6: Cook him a crack there. Yeah, it gives the coaching and selectors another option there. So you got Morby.

0: You don't go Will, you don't go Damien, they get a rest. So you got Josh Jacob, you got Amoni Narua too. When was the last time? I think South Africa. Eden Park last year was the last time we seen Amoni Narua playing. It's been a very, very long time when he got hit in the ribs and broke his ribs from that high ball. So Leroy Carter probably gets to start. I think his centres is probably where we might see the return of the man himself, Rico Ioane.
1: Do you think? I'm intrigued by that. Obviously, he played a lot of centre at Leinster, and he's more than capable of playing on the wing as well. Do you give him a run on the right wing? Yeah, Caleb Clark is, he hasn't had a lot of game time. Do you give him a left wing spot? Is Leroy Carter fit to go in this one? Does he come in as possibly a replacement halfback in the game, given that they might want to trial some of those combinations?
0: I'll give you my back line.
1: Okay.
0: I got Kyle Preston.
1: Uh-huh.
0: I got Burden Barrett.
1: Yeah.
0: I'll go Timothy Tavatavanawa at 12.
1: Big Jim.
0: I'll go Rico Ioane in the centres. Right. I like him in centre. I just think the way that the game has gone, with the way it's moving with the high ball, etc., take that pressure away from him, play him in a position he knows so well. This is a different game plan, different structures, different messaging from the coaches, so it might, hit with Rico in the centres, Fehi on the left, Leroy Carter on the right, and then I'm a little bit unsure at 15 now. We're going. I'll throw Josh Morby. Josh Morby, show us your wares, show us your moves in the number 15 jersey. There you go. That's my back line.
1: Okay. We've got a text here saying you're not seeing the team. It's out. Is it? I never saw it.
0: Is it?
1: That'd be funny.
0: No,
1: if it was.
0: It's not out because they don't name it till Thursday unless they're playing funny buggers.
1: Yeah, well, I haven't seen a team, but if you have, good on you. It might be out, but that's been leaked if it has.
0: Nah, where is it?
1: My leaks haven't come through. They haven't dripped on my head at the moment. If you've got the team out there on 8833, send it through to us. That'd be great. We'd love it. I love picking footy teams. I'm really intrigued by where they go here. Remember, Cody Taylor's not.
0: There's no team.
1: Cody Taylor's not in the side, and Artie Salvia is not there. So, who captains the team? Do they give the reins to Bowden Barrett?
0: I would say so. I'd say he'd be leading the way. He already got named 3 weeks ago. So let's be honest. He'd be leading this group.
2: Look, to be honest, Sumo, no idea.
1: Mm.
2: You got no idea. I don't think many would have an idea, but to be honest, there's a lot of leaks out there, so probably someone out there's got an idea. Let us know, 8833.
1: I'm looking forward to seeing this team, courtesy of that particular texter. Is Richie Moe on the way, is he? As an injury replacement for George Bell? Bradley Slater's on the way, Josh.
0: Bradley Slater.
1: Does Richie Mwonga make this tour? I don't know. They've got a big squad there, and I just wonder whether the selection of Josh Jacob has shut a door, but remains to be seen. 6:15, better take a break. We could talk like this all day. We probably will, actually. We'll pick the whole squad by the end of this.
0: Speculation.
1: I've got to come back. You have to remind us of your team after the break.
3: Sport Nation, the Kiwi voice of sport.
1: Scotty and Izzy with you. Izzy, remind us of your team. Who's playing for you this week? Who's playing for you this week?
0: I'm starting to second guess myself because I feel like I'm getting trolled.
1: Yeah, there's a troll out there.
0: Troll
1: under the bridge.
0: I think Kyle Preston, Bodie, Tavatavanawe, Rix, Fehi, Josh Morby, and Leroy Carter.
1: Yeah?
0: That is the team for me, but hey, anyone that takes that field is going to be gunned. I've got the All Blacks Instagram in front of me, and whoever sent that through, I have been scrolling the socials on the account for every single day. And the only thing I see is a Izzy Dagg try. He scored the first try.
1: Someone out there confusing the All Blacks Instagram with a Reddit post. Now, I tell you what has been named, though.
0: What's been named?
1: The referees have been named. Matthew Carley.
0: Yep.
1: Of England.
0: Mm-hmm.
1: Nika Amashukeli of Georgia.
0: Yep.
1: And Angus Gardner of Australia will referee the first three tests in South Africa. And Carl Dixon of England will referee the fourth in Baltimore. There you go. And that same quartet will officiate all the other club meetings on the tour. So Dixon in charge of Cape Town this week,

0: Charlie and Holly Davidson are his assistants, with Andrew Daxon named as TMO. The following game against the Sharks sees Carly in the middle with Dixon and Davidson as assistants, Mike Adamson in the hot seat, and then it will
1: Who's TMO?
0: Who's TMO? Yeah, TMO is Mike Adamson of Scotland and Andrew Daxon of
1: England. Hopefully we don't hear from him, eh?
0: Okay, look, there's an intrigue here for me.
2: Or is it?
0: Okay, well, the intrigue here for me is, does this tour need Northern Hemisphere referees? And I put it to you.

0: I see.
1: Mm.
0: And
1: oh, so what are you saying?
0: I'm not saying anything. I'm just stating facts.
1: I'm not trying
0: to imply any inherent bias, or that maybe South Africa have got their wishes here by having World Rugby appoint referees that suit their players because they're accustomed to them. I would never suggest that.
1: No, you need neutrals.
0: The greatest
1: Matthew Carley, he was the one that officiated the French test, which we've all talked about as amazing style and approach to making just decisions that were in front of him and trusting his instincts. So I don't mind it. And I think you need neutral refs. The only neutral refs are going to be up in the north if you can't have New Zealand, South Africa, unless you go to Argentina and you have some officials over there. But
0: it's a good point.
1: I like it.
0: I suppose I'm just confusing Super Rugby and Southern Hemisphere, but then thinking, well, Australian refs have only refed Australian and New Zealand teams, so not South African. So I guess whichever way you slice and dice it, you're going to come up with the same questions. I don't mind. I just feel like I certainly hope that there is a sense of openness and flow.
1: I think so. I think there will be. I had a throwaway comment in regards to the TMO. I just truly hope that there isn't any moments through, and there is probably going to be, where we go back to the TMO's input and influence on the game. Hopefully it doesn't define some big moments, and we can get through this, carefree and spot free. So let's hope. But the Stormers, Sumo, this is something that really is intriguing me, because played against them a hell of a lot. Don't know much about them these days. We've got John de Villiers, who is one of the greatest Stormers of all time, coming on the show and trying to get a gauge and an understanding of where they're at. I've got no idea. He'll have more idea than me, but man, they've produced some fantastic players in the past. I was just scrolling through and just reflecting before I jumped on air, and Brayton Pulser on the outside.
0: Brayton Pulser.
1: He was so good. One of the greats to watch. Speed, electric. He was an entertainment style of player. Love what he was about. Nakalavuki. Remember Nakalavuki on the wing? Jeez, he was a beast. Brian Habana, Jack Free.
0: Brian Habana.
1: Andreas Becker, Skalkberger.
0: Skalk.
1: Yeah, Skalk. Percy Montgomery. Oh my goodness, the list goes on of some of the greats to ever have donned the Springbok jersey have come out of Stormers country. Sia Khaleesi back in the day. So, man, it's great that we're getting an opportunity to see these teams that have given us in New Zealand rugby so much joy over the last decade or two. So, looking forward to this game. Looking forward to it.
0: Yeah, pretty powerful sides, through the last decade anyway. I think, five Currie Cups since the turn of the century, the Stormers, back in the old days. They've got some ballers. There's no doubt about that. No doubt about that. But, they've had some absolute champions.
1: And there'll be some names that will go, wow, who is this? And they'll showcase themselves on the weekend. So,
0: we're only talking about the Stormers, of course, not going back to the Western Province days.
1: Mm.
0: Bobby Skinstad played for the Stormers, of course.
1: Yeah, Bobby.
0: James Small. One of my favourite players, James Small.
1: Yeah.
0: Yanni Kutsia. Oh, yeah. The list goes on.
1: Dwayne Vermeulen.
0: Dwayne Vermeulen. Yeah. I can't wait. And, we talked about, it's interesting to see Steve Hansen coming out in one of the rugby papers too this week saying, the Stormers' job is to beat the shit out of them. And I think that's the assignment for all the provincial teams, isn't it? Go and give them a kicking. Soften them up.
1: I think that's what Rassie would have his message through back to the provincial sides. It's just beat them up, make it a difficult outing for this All Black side. And
2: you will beat them up.
1: It's gonna be I'm just so excited, Sumo. It's finally come around. There's been a lot of conversations in the last couple of years about this tour, and it's finally on our doorstep. And there's going to be an opportunity for a lot of these players to put their hands up and show Dave Rennie and co that they're ready for an opportunity to wear that black jersey. So cannot wait, and looking forward to having a chat to John de Villiers later on.
0: Give us your thoughts, 8833. Who would you like to see in the side? Who do you think is going to be in the side? But more importantly, who do you want to see in the side? Who would you love to see get a crack first game of the tour?
1: I think Fabian's the guy, isn't it?
0: I want to see Fabian go out there. I love the big Dutch.

0: Love him. And he will be absolutely hungry to get out there and give it a red-hot crack. I mean, he's playing for a test opportunity.
1: He is.
0: You know, when he rolls out there, he's going to have to say, I'm ready to roll. And, you know, that's a pretty congested position now for the All Blacks. Jeez, how quickly things change. You go from thinking, gee, where are our next locks coming from, to thinking you've left Jamie Hannah behind? Well, where? Yeah.
1: Do you know what excites me is Dave Rennie coached Brody Retallick.
0: Mm.
1: And we know Brody was the most physical lock that we've seen. He just brought so much mongrel. And we've heard a lot about Fabian Holland and the mongrel that he possesses. And that was a huge reason why he was selected. And we saw a glimpse of

0: can get out of Fabian Holland, particularly around the ruck, ball carry, etc., and just see if he's able to impose himself physically. That's something that excites me with Dave Rennie and Fabian.
1: Fair enough. We've got to the bottom of old mate's text here as well. Apparently there's someone on Facebook who's predicting a team. Which is pretty close to the official team being out.
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3: The Warriors sent a statement last week with a dominant 42-6 win over the Titans. Now comes one of their biggest tests of the season, back home against the ladder-leading Penrith Panthers in a blockbuster clash. Join Sam Ackerman and Robbie McFarlane live from 7 for all the build-up before Sam Hewitt, Blake Ashford and Anthony Gelling bring you every moment of the action. 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

0: It's been really good. I don't think either of you are coming over, are you?
1: No.
2: We had a crack at Russie and we're banned from South Africa for life, even though I've got lineage and blood, you know? It's tough.
0: Sorry, we can hear the little bit of a delay on the call, but no, it would have been great to have you guys over. Look, we are unbelievably excited for this whole tour. I must say, South Africa is absolutely buzzing in terms of just having the All Blacks over again. I'm based in Paul, and the All Black boys were actually down the road playing golf at Pearl Valley today. So,
1: oh, nice.
0: And the people were talking in town, you know, having the AVs around. So, it's good. It's good.
3: John, is he here? Appreciate you jumping on the call, my friend. We wish we were coming over.
1: Yeah,
3: it looks absolutely amazing over there. Cape Town, one of the greatest places to tour. And Pearl Valley, everyone asks me, what is my favourite golf course? That will have to be right up there. But the Stormers, not many of this current crop would have played the Stormers. I played the Stormers, but we haven't seen them for a wee while down here in New Zealand. What are our expectations or your expectations of the Stormers side to take the field this weekend?
0: Yeah, I actually did an event with some of the

0: good. And it'll be a competitive team.
1: Always. And these tour matches, Jean, which is such a rarity these days in international rugby and for international teams, what do you think, or from being around the side and understanding their mindset, what do you think it will be when the All Blacks run out there? I mean, is this going to be all-out assault from the boys? Are they out there to do the damage, to soften up the boys in black, or is it a case of just wanting to go out there and experience it and obviously to win?
0: Yeah, the latter, no doubt. I think, you know, the experience of playing against the All Blacks, the experience of, you know, maybe not having experienced test match rugby yet and being, you know, going up against some of the best in the world, you know, that's what you want as a player. You want to be able to test yourself and see where you're at, and also prove to yourself that you're better and that you can be better and that you can go that next level and play international rugby. So, yeah, I think it's all about that. It's proving that they're good enough, and you know, and going to battle. I've got no doubt that they'll go full out and really, you know, make the most of it. You know, to get the W will be extremely tough. And I think if that should happen, you know, how can I put it? To put it in the nicest way, I think if the Stormers can get close, that's a good result for them. You know, so yeah, the All Blacks are quality side, so you can't expect them just to come over and you know, or lie over. You know?
2: Yeah.
0: So they'll put up a massive fight, obviously, and it's the first game, so the All Blacks will want to prove a point as well. It stacks up to be a fantastic game.
1: Let's be honest, John. If the Stormers beat the All Blacks in the opening game, Cape Town's going to tear itself apart. That'll be an amazing night out.
0: Yeah, it won't be too bad, but I think in terms of the spectacle, we want the All Blacks to start strong as well.
2: Of course.
0: And also, you want the All Blacks to be at their best every single game, and you want the opposition to be at their best, whether that's you know, a franchise team or a test match team. That is why it is the greatest rivalry. We're going to see some fantastic rugby and some great matchups along the way.
2: Oh, Cape Town, one of the great places. If that happens, go to Camps Bay and enjoy the scenes.
1: Why would you
2: over
1: leave Paul and go to Camps Bay?
2: Well, you could go anywhere in that beautiful city. It's amazing. Hey, John, look, there's plenty going on. You got the Stormers taking on the All Blacks this weekend, but it's just dawned on me. You got the Springboks taking on Argentina. They've just announced their team, as Russie does. He loves to get it out nice and early. What do you make of the Springboks side that's going to be taking on the Argentinians this weekend? And who are the people that probably need to get a little bit of a wriggle on that have so much to prove?
0: Well, guys, again, I looked at that team, and then you're thinking, well, okay, they're giving a lot of the guys that have been out with injuries opportunities to prove themselves, and then kind of other fringe players as well. But then you look at that team, and you've got the likes of Eben Etzebeth, Luit de Jager, Siya Kulisi, Cameron Hanekom, Sasha Feinmann, Gomez Zulu,
2: wow.
0: Andre Esteza, Ethan Hooker, Kanan Moody. You know, and you think, well, hey, I mean, if that team takes on the ABs, they'll definitely have a shot, you know. So I think we're extremely blessed at the moment in South Africa with the depth that we've had, and I think it's extremely difficult to say who the best team is. You know, I think it's very dependent on the opposition on the day, where they play on the day, the conditions, etc. So very strong, to answer your question, a very strong team selected by Russie. And I think it's also for him to be able to see how a lot of these guys go, fitness wise. Are they, you know, are they ready to take on? And I'm happy to see a guy like Luit de Jager back. You know, he's been out for a long time and he's such a class player. So I hope he gets through it nicely.
1: Got a great beard he's running at the moment as well. Jean, you know, from your point of view, and I, you know, it was always great when you led the Springboks on this side of the ocean. And I know you were always such a classy man with your comments post-match, win, lose, draw. The Springbok team today, like, they have become such an amazingly sort of a closed-off identity identity, a very certain identity about Rossi Erasmus's teams. And I guess that's fed an almost an ultra passion among Springbok fans. Do you feel like it's changed slightly since

0: time, Sean, or was that passion always there? Russie's just found a way to tap into that real dyed-in-the-wool, hard-nosed fan attitude.
1: Yeah, I think he's spot on in terms of those last comments, in terms of Russie and how he's been able to voice that to the rest of the world, and also for the team to, you know, to believe it and also to understand it a little bit better. I think, you know, the thing about Springbok rugby is that, you know, since I can remember, it's always been more than the rugby. It's always been more than, you know, you go out on Saturday and it's not just scoring more points than the opposition. It's winning in a different way. And the effect that it has had on South Africa, as a country.

0: You know, get everyone aligned in terms of that from a squad point of view, and like I said, then voice that to the world out there and to the broader South Africa, and make the broader South Africa feel part of it as well. And I think the most important thing in terms of all of that is that not the most important thing, but everybody wants to be part of a winning team, and I think this team has been able to win way more consistently than what we've done in the past. You know, similar to Izzy, to your time, you know, with the ABs, 2011 to 2015 kind of generation. And people want to be part of that. So it's a special time for us. And that is why I think this, you know, this whole tour comes at the right time for us as well, to test ourselves against one of the, if not the best, you know, rugby nation out there.
1: And whilst doing it, you're building some unbelievable depth. If I look at the options you have at 10, you got Manny Lebok, you got Sasha Feinberg and Mazulu, and you've got Andre Pollard. No, let's not forget Andre Pollard in the 23 jersey, still, winner himself. Still. Yeah, so there's so much depth in South Africa at the moment, but we're going to flip it, and I just want to ask you about the All Blacks. There's been so much going on here in the last 18 months, John, and we've seen it. We've got through a nice period throughout the series against you know, the French, you've got the Italians, and then you've got the Irish. What have you made of the ABs in the last month or so?
0: Yeah, they've been good. They've been really good. I really like their attacking structure at the moment. I think they're playing a brand of rugby that is true to the ABs. Yeah. And I think Dave Rennie has brought a hard edge to them as well. You know, the thing for us since we've left Super Rugby is that, you know, you don't see that much of the franchise level. You kind of don't support it that intensely as when we did when the South African teams were part of it. So a lot of these players you don't know that well. But then, you know, the mix that Dave Rennie has been able to bring into that squad with the experience, plus the youngsters coming through, Ruben Love, Peter Lekai has been someone that I really enjoyed seeing playing as well. And then you have the Jordy Barretts and the D-Max and the Artie Surveyors and all the other, you know, superstars that you've got there. So,

0: is that whatever we think now, I think there'll be players that'll finish this tour on both the South African and New Zealand side that'll put up there and say, I'm a world-class player, you know, take note of me. And I think we'll have more than one that'll do that.
1: It's going to be a cracking trip, Jean. How heavily involved are you? Are you broadcasting on the tour, Jean, or are you just taking brown envelopes for corporate gigs? What's going on with you?

0: on Thursday, so I'll get all the info from him. But no, I'm working on the three test matches. I'm not going to America, but working on the three test matches in South Africa and one or two of the franchise games as well. So I'll be very much involved and really just looking forward to the whole tour and then one or two brown envelopes along the way as well.
1: Yes, boy. John, hey mate, I do hope we can catch up again. We're really grateful for your time. And look, I just know how respected you are in New Zealand for all you've done as a footy player, but also just for the person you are, mate. It's just a delight to hear your voice, and I hope you have the best time over the next 7 weeks or so and really enjoy every moment. And let's hope that it is a great success. It's certainly got the hype, mate.
0: Yeah, thanks so much to you guys, to all the listeners out there, everyone in New Zealand. I really do hope that you enjoy it as well. Get up early to watch the games. We are just so proud to be part of this rivalry, and we respect it so much. And yeah, really looking forward to it, and let's hope it's competitive, it's fair, and that we can look back after these 6 weeks and just celebrate something that was so special.
1: Good on you, John.
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3: We're a little bit behind for our next guest. So Riley Price joins us on the line. Riley, good morning. It's Sumo and Izzy here. Buddy, how are you going?
4: Morning, Riley.
5: Good, thank you.
3: That's how are you? Not too bad. Congratulations. Has it all sunk in, mate? How was the experience?
5: Yeah, it certainly has sunk in. Was quick back to training on Monday, and the experience was unbelievable. Such a full circle moment for me.
3: I believe your dad dogged you and played favourites with your sister. That's not ideal.
5: she is a favourite of the family, we like to joke about. But they headed over there way before this was all a thing. So, yeah.
3: Riley, I think I remember walking down Waipu Beach with you when you were just a wee pup. So that goes back a while. But look, to be a first grader, to make it official and...

0: most about the involvement and about the day itself?
1: I think the biggest thing for me was sort of like walking up and pacing up and down the sideline just before I was about to run on. Had a couple moments to myself before I was able to get out there. I was lucky enough that the boys had done a pretty good job that I didn't have to come on and have to do a whole lot. Just had to stick to my game. It was unbelievable.
2: What was it like? First grade, mate? Was it everything you dreamt of? Was it physical? Was it challenging? And how were the nerves?
1: Yeah, I felt pretty good, to be honest. I have played first grade before. So, it was just trying to approach the game like it was another game. And, playing NRL is always quick and fast. And, the physicality is always up there. So, I was just grateful to be out there with the boys.
0: I know it's never about the individual when it comes to the NRL because you guys have such a tight team culture. But in terms of the team attitude after that game, Riley, and seeing that performance and putting it all out, the practice out on the field, what was the reception like in the changing rooms? What was the atmosphere like after that game? Was it a sense of genuine pride in the performance?
1: Yeah, absolutely. I think the week before, everyone sort of come back from Sydney and they were pretty disappointed with the performance against the Bulldogs. So, we sort of spoke about bringing the physicality and speed to the game. And, felt like we did that on the weekend. And, in the sheds, we were able to sing the team song. And, everyone was up and about.
3: I got a question. Hey, Riley, it's Sammy here, mate. I'm another who remembers you from a young pup. In fact, I bounced on the trampoline with you at your house. I was told to keep the kids entertained while we're trying to get some shots of your dad and Michael Witt together. So that was like, cool. Right, here we go. So, congratulations on making me feel particularly old for this one. But you mentioned the team song. Did you know the words? You've literally only been here 4 weeks. And you're already getting a taste of first grade. That's pretty whirlwind as far as where you thought your season was heading.
1: I've managed to get the song down pat. Lucky enough, I've been playing cup for the last month, and all those games have been wins. So that certainly helps trying to learn the team song.
0: tell us about the New South Wales Cup team, Riley. I mean, obviously they don't get a lot of headlines and, it's the same competition wide, but, what's that experience like and what have you enjoyed most about playing cup with this particular team?
1: It's been really good for myself. Obviously coming over, I was expected to play cup to start and, it's such a young group of boys. I honestly feel a bit old coming into the group, but it is good. Just being able to come onto the field with those boys and put what we do at training onto the field. Luckily enough, some of my performances have been able to put me in that NRL stage.
2: Riley, taking on the Panthers this week, hell of a battle, two good packs, some exciting players. They've got a few injuries with the Penrith Panthers. You've spent a bit of time there. You'd know them very, very well. Have you been vocal? And can you give us an understanding of why this group and this franchise is so bloody good?
1: Yeah, Penrith this weekend.

0: this week, especially with a sold-out crowd. And, I think we're just, keen to get out there and put our best foot forward. And especially off the back of last week, like, we're chasing a bit of consistency. So,
1: You mentioned they're the benchmark. What makes them the benchmark? Apart from results, what is it about the club that you noticed in your time with them that what makes them tick?
0: In honesty, I think, like, you'd think with the amount of premierships and finals they've made, like, you know, they'd be pretty content with what they've done. But, just going there and doing pre-seasons and training week in, week out, like, what actually makes them tick is wanting to win another one and another one and another one. And, you know, last year they didn't have the best year, but, they were able to put a couple of games together and actually be finals contenders. So, I think probably going out in the semis last year would have, been a bit bad for them. So, they're certainly coming to this year firing.
1: All right, Riley. Well, we'll leave it at that, mate. So what does the day look like for you? You sound like you're on your way somewhere. Is it training time today?
0: Yeah, on my way to training. We've got our main session today and, preparations start today. So, keen to get into training and prepare for the Panthers.
1: It's a beautiful thing, mate. Can't wait. Friday night, Warriors-Panthers. Riley Price joining us on the show. Riley, appreciate your time, buddy. Have a great training day and we'll catch up with you again another time.
2: Sure, brother.
0: Thanks, boys. Cheers for that.
1: See you, bro.
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2: Mark Brown joins us on the show. 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
4: 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How we going?
2: 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Brownie, what pleased you most as coach?
4: Oh, look, I think first of all, the result. It's a good start for us. The Stag Day, Southland do it really well and always brings a bit of edge. So it's nice one to get the boys nice and sharp to kick off the campaign. And so we went down there and we achieved a lot of what we wanted to do. We wanted to sort of play fast, let the boys express themselves, but try and get the balance right between not overplaying. And I think to a large degree we managed to achieve it.
2: You had some desperation plays as well. Izzy was just pointing out one of those. So there's a genuine hunger in your squad, isn't there?
4: Yeah, absolutely. I think the growth that we sort of reflected on last year, we had a good attacking philosophy and managed to score some good tries and you know, win games with a good brand of footy. But probably the other side of the ball, we conceded a fair bit as well. So that was an obvious area to focus on and go into the season looking to take a real sort of steely attitude to our D. And part of that is desperation. So, yeah, and Jonah played his role in that for us, so that was nice of him. But, yes, Sammy cleaned up a couple of those breaks really nicely.
5: That's what you want from your players, Coach. Like, you want to see what it means to wear the blue and gold. You know, Otago's a proud province, and last year you showed what it means to this group. And it's always difficult because you probably weren't on the radar last year, but this year you're on the radar. You got the Ranfurly Shield, the most coveted shield in New Zealand rugby history. So have the group rallied around that to continue on that momentum this year and ensure that you respect that shield and a proud province in Otago?
4: Yeah, the shield's an interesting one. It's but I think to answer your first question, the boys, you know, there's a good level of belief arising from last year, and the boys have sort of really embraced that, which I think that just drives higher standards internally. So I think they're their own hardest critics, but it's also driving a really good culture and connection and a real willingness just to work hard, challenge each other and challenge the coaches as well, just for the betterment of getting better. So that's, you know, we're in a nice place there. And then when you factor in the Ranfurly Shield, that brings its own level of intensity. Teams get up for it. As you say, it's really coveted. So everyone who comes down to challenge for it has got that extra little edge, and we've got to meet that and exceed it really if we want to retain it.
2: Talk to us about what you're expecting from a crowd point of view, mate, and how engaged the fans are down there. I know Uni's been back for about 3 weeks now, so they might have sobered up after Rio. Are you expecting the people to come out and support this team against Canterbury in a big match like this?
4: Well, we'd love nothing more, I think. That speak on behalf of the whole group, the management, but the players. I think the most rewarding part of last year was how we were able to re-engage the team with the community and you know, they turned up for us and that really helped us. So for the latter part of last year when we were playing good footy and getting results, the crowd really turned up. So we can't just expect them to do it again. We need to earn the right. I'd implore the union and the region to front up on Sunday. It's a big game. It's, you know, yes, it's a shield game, but it's also a

0: of what, you know, what gave us the results we got last year. So, I think we're, you know, we've got the shield, we've got it as a right, and anyone comes down to take it off us, we're actually not going to defend it. And I know it's cliche, but don't defend it, you want to win it, but we're actually, any team that comes down here, we just want to attack them. It doesn't matter who they are, we believe we're their equal or better.
1: Brownie, you keeping Chalkman under control?
0: Well, mate, you boys have been pumping up his tyres so much for the last few weeks. He's barely under control. It's sort of well known. I bang on about it a lot about wanting players to be and the coaching group to be themselves. And I'm probably bitten off more than I can chew with Chalk there.
1: Jonah Ricky is one of a kind. Brownie, have a great weekend, mate. 2:05 this Sunday. It is Otago taking on Canterbury. The Loggerwood is on the line, and that game will be at Forsyth Bar. Wish you all the best, mate. Thanks so much for your time today.
2: Go well, Brownie.
0: No trouble. Thanks.
1: Cheers.
0: Have a good day.
1: See you, mate.
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1: The Warriors sent a statement last week with a dominant 42-6 win over the Titans. Now comes one of their biggest tests of the season, back home against the ladder-leading Penrith Panthers in a blockbuster clash. Join Sam Ackerman and Robbie McFarlane live from 7 for all the build-up before Sam Hewitt, Blake Ashford and Anthony Gelling bring you every moment of the action. The Warriors against the Panthers. Kick off 8 o'clock tomorrow night, live right here on Sport Nation. 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Yeah!

0: time, Alan Hewson has a chance to win the series for New Zealand.
1: Test rugby they're playing, so there are scrums closer than 5 metres. So don't forget, the moment the ball goes over the goal line, it's open slather. Anyone can fall on it, the scrum finishes.
2: 30 minutes gone, the weight is going in. That's intercepting. Hey, referee's awarded a penalty try. The referee has awarded a penalty try, so a sensational opening score in the Rugby World Cup Series.
3: Beautiful strike, and it is going right at the center of the green. This is perfect.
4: Really smart shot there by Thor Bjornsson.
5: So impressive from the young man. That is 17 out of 18 greens in regulation.
6: It's 9:02. It's been a chilly morning around the Motu. Fighting up beautifully where we are. Hope it's doing the same where you are. And if not, well, let's see what we can do to warm things up. Mordena, welcome into Sport Nation Mornings with TJ. I'm flying, well, not entirely solo today. How could I be with Matt and Brian on the other side of the glass? And by that, I mean the glass window. If you're counting the days ahead to the start of the All Blacks tour of South Africa, then today's show will hopefully help that time go a bit quicker for you. Today's show will have a fairly decent focus on the greatest rival. And we have a very special guest in this first hour, Keith Quinn, whose voice is part of this great history. He's part of the history of New Zealand sport. He will join us to talk about his first memories of the Springboks when he was a youngster, the epic test matches that he's called, the tours that he covered both here and in South Africa, and some of the other great moments that carry his imprint through that wonderful commentary style of his. So Keith Quinn, our special guest, coming up soon on Sport Nation Mornings. Later on, Brendan Nell will join us as we try and get a line on the Stormers team to face the All Blacks in Cape Town at DHL Stadium Saturday morning. Springboks in Argentina this weekend. And he'll also talk about this remarkable, slightly crazy thing that happens when the All Blacks are in Cape Town with the support they still get from the Cape coloured community. Being Wednesday, we will look forward, as always, to 10 o'clock when we're joined by Dave Bileski from Deep Dive Golf. We'll have a look back at the Women's Open and ahead to the action this weekend. And always, Dave has great advice on where to invest if you're so inclined, or you can just sit back and enjoy his very deep, profound take on the golfing world. Mick is still away, but we'll have some racing later on in the show. A-Rod will join us, and there'll be a little bit of light diversion along the way. We'll have the top five of everything, not to be taken too seriously, but today we'll mix up sport and food. All that to come. Brian and Matt, as I say, co-piloting today. Morning, fellas. Time for some headlines. PGG Rights and Turf, New Zealand's trusted pro turf specialists. Matt, step up to the plate. Good morning.
7: Good morning, TJ. All right, let's get into it. The referees have been announced for the All Blacks tour of South Africa. England's Matthew Carley will referee the Sharks match and the first test. Georgia's Nika Amashekele will referee the Bulls and the second test. And Australian's Angus Garner will referee the Lions match and the third test. Carl Dixon of England will referee this week's tour opener against the Stormers and the fourth test of the series in Baltimore. Champion high jumper Hamish Kerr remains hopeful of returning to competition later this northern season, despite confirming he will not compete at the Diamond League meeting in Poland later this

0: last month. The Cantabrian had been scheduled to make his seasonal debut in Cilicia, where organisers had promoted a showdown with former Olympic champion Gianmarco Tamberi, but Kerr has opted to take more time away from competition after withdrawing from the Commonwealth Games last month, saying he was burnt out. The defending Diamond League men's high jump champion, as well as the Olympic and world champion, last competed at the New Zealand Track and Field Championships in Auckland in March, and although he will miss the Poland meeting, he is still aiming to return before the end of the northern season. After the recent scrapping of the plan to sell off parts of the World Cup to private investors, FIFA's Chief of Global Football Development, Arsene Wenger, has released a statement where he said that scrapping the plan to have private investment in FIFA competitions was absolutely necessary and beyond question, because he firmly believes in an independent FIFA that serves the game with commitment, transparency and integrity. Gianni Infantino has summoned senior leaders of Football World's governing body to a meeting in Morocco today due to all the criticism he's faced surrounding his plan to sell off FIFA's commercial and event operations. PGG Rights and Turf Premium Turfgrass Seeds are tested by expert and trusted by the professionals.
1: Thank you very much, Matt. On that matter of the FIFA meeting, yesterday on the show, we were trying to find out what Oceania's position was on this, did a bit of ringing around, and what we got in the end was a message from them, and they told us that the Oceania, they're going to have some sort of executive meeting next week, and they will discuss it, and then they might make a statement then, but they wouldn't say anything in the meantime, which makes you wonder, Brian, whether they're even involved in this meeting that's going to be going on that Infantino has called. They are treading very carefully around this, aren't they?
2: Yeah, absolutely. I think, you know, there's probably levels to it, you know, and maybe we're not quite at that level yet to be involved in those sort of talks. But I just want to go back to those referees. I didn't realise this, but my favourite Australian referee is not even refereeing one of these games, Nick Berry.
1: You're a Nick Berry fan?
2: Yeah,
1: Nick,
2: for him to take over one of them.
1: Nick doesn't do rugby in South Africa anymore. You remember there was that business with the Lions tour, and Russie got into him a bit, and so he hasn't been back there since. Just looking at the guys that they have named, Matthew Carley of England, no problem there. With the All Blacks, I think the All Blacks have won, just in case you're interested, because I know some people will probably want to know these sorts of things. To me, it doesn't make any difference what's happened in the past, but for your information, he's refereed the All Blacks 8 times in test matches. The All Blacks have won 5 and lost 3. All 3 defeats against the Springboks, just to set the paranoia levels going, if you want, that including that 35-7 loss in the lead-up to Rugby World Cup in 2023. Nika Amashukeli, the Georgian, to me, I'm not always convinced by his refereeing, but he has been entrusted with a couple of matches on this tour. He actually refereed the 43-10 thrashing in Wellington last year. That result was not because of his refereeing. That was because the Springboks were really good. He's also refereed All Black losses against France and Argentina. And Angus Gardner, who I'd be comfortable with refereeing any game. I think he's a fantastic referee. His record with the All Blacks, I think they've won 2 test matches and a loss against the Springboks when he's been refereeing. And Carl Dixon, he refereed the match at Eden Park last year when the All Blacks beat the Springboks. So just for those of you who get interested in that sort of thing, those are how they stack up. But I think what's really smart is that they've given them all a game against one of the URC teams and a test match as well. So they'll all referee 2 matches. Guess that'll give them a chance just to get adjusted, acclimatised, and yeah, it's always a talking point. And there's obviously a lot of speculation about what the All Black team is going to be for that first match of the tour.

0: Monday, sorry, Saturday morning. We don't know what the Stormers team is yet. I know that Planet Rugby floated a team this morning, which you can take with a grain of salt if you like, but it had Josh Jacob at fullback, Ioane Finiangonofo on the wings, Proctor Tavatavanawai in the midfield, Barrett and Preston in the halves, Satiti Blackadder, Parker in the loose trio, Darien Holland at lock, Tossi Almua and Bauer as the front row. I think that's just purely speculation. It's not a leak, but that's what they are projecting anyway ahead of the naming of the team, which I'm sure you'll have by this time tomorrow. Well, it's coming up 9 minutes after nine now, Sport Nation Mornings. Stick around because in just a moment, the man who his voice is so much a part of New Zealand sporting and in particular New Zealand rugby history, Keith Quinn, to join us on Sport Nation.
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2: The Warriors sent a statement last week with a dominant 42-6 win over the Titans. 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The Warriors against the Panthers. 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
7: 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Yeah!

0: first time in Test rugby. Hewson up and through, a chance for Wilson. Wilson pulls it down. A try.
1: Bash up again. New Zealand maintaining possession. Wide to Lomu. He's got the bounce. He's handed off his opposite. Lomu.
2: Yes, it's a voice that will forever be part of our sports history. The voice of Keith Quinn, who led TVNZ commentary right back from the early days of live televised rugby in New Zealand, but also called some great moments on the track and in the field at the Olympic and Commonwealth Games. Later, the guy who brought the expression tomorrow's stars today into the sporting vernacular as he led Sky's coverage of college rugby. We thought, given that with the greatest rivalry tour about to start and some of Keith's great moments coming from the heat of the battles between the All Blacks and the Springboks, it would be great to ask him onto the show. And to our great fortune, he is with us now from Wellington. Hello, Keith. How are you?
3: Hello, I'm fine, TJ. Nice to talk to you about such an important subject we're going to talk about.
2: Yeah. Well, your imprint is immeasurable, very much part of this All Black Springbok story. I mean, think back to 1976 when you went to South Africa, 81 when they were here, 1995, 1996. But when did you first see the Springboks playing?
3: I saw the Springboks when I was 9, going on 10, back in 1956, Tony, when the Springboks came to New Zealand. That was nearly 70 years ago, which I know people can do the sums now and work out how old I am, but I can remember so much about that tour like it was yesterday. It was fantastic. The whole country was consumed with the Springboks coming to New Zealand. They hadn't been in New Zealand for then, we thought, such a long time, not since 1937, and New Zealand was in a frenzy to try and win a Test series off them, and so I was swept up as a schoolboy in that excitement, and it was wonderful.
2: I remember talking to my dad about that tour because he saw the Test in Christchurch. It was the first time he'd ever seen the All Blacks in the flesh. And coming from a small town, the only way he could see the Springboks was when they went to see a Western at the local town hall on a Saturday afternoon, a movie, and they might show one of those newsreels. And that was the only coverage that you would get. So how did you follow the tour back then?
3: Well, you're absolutely right. There was no TV coverage, of course. It didn't exist then. Only the four tests were filmed like your father would have seen, and you could go into the theatre about a week later and go and sit in the dark and watch about 15 minutes of newsreel film highlights. There was also, it's not widely remembered, there was also no live radio coverage of most of the tour games. The New Zealand Rugby Union said if there was live coverage on radio, people would stay at home from their and stay in the warm and listen to the provincial game. So only the four tests were live on radio. That's where Winston McCarthy became the famous radio commentator.

0: from Athletic Park. So we would walk to the games, and we saw the games of club rugby and rep rugby. And then when the Springboks came on such a long tour, they had 6 games in Australia first and then 23 games in New Zealand. So 3 of them were in Wellington. And so I saw the Springboks play 3 times in Wellington. They beat Wellington. The test match was the first time I'd seen the All Blacks play. It was freezing cold day, a bit like the weather is this week up and down New Zealand. And then the universities game, New Zealand universities, was playing on Wednesday on a beautiful Wellington day, and the game matched the quality of the weather. It was such a beautiful day. So I saw them 3 times, and that's the way I got to get to see them. I remember going down on the field at Athletic Park after the game with my mother, 9 years of age, going on 10, holding her hand, and the whole crowd sang Auld Lang Syne to say goodbye to the Springboks as they left Wellington for the last time. They were a very popular team, although, of course, we were determined as a nation that our All Blacks would beat them in the series.
1: Did you, even back then, did that kind of plant the seed of your desire to be a commentator, even going back that far, Keith?

0: transferred to Auckland, and the first live TV was done by Bill McCarthy as the commentator, and I did my first call on live TV in 1973 at an England versus the All Blacks game at Eden Park, which was the replacement tour for the cancelled Springbok tour. The government cancelled the Springbok tour, so England came out on a short tour, and they lost every game to Taranaki and to Wellington and to Canterbury, but they came to Eden Park for the test, and they won the test. And it was a narrow sort of a win, and people were a bit grouchy about it, and the TV coverage was in black and white. And I know that that game does not exist in full in the TVNZ library, only about 20 minutes of highlights. And that's possibly because somebody in the editing booth or the librarian system of TV might have said, well, that game's not worth keeping, and tossed it aside. But there is 20 minutes of highlights of the first test match I did in 1973.
1: Yeah, and you can see that on YouTube. But, of course, we're going to talk about you going to South Africa in 1976. But, of course, in between that test in 1973 and going to South Africa, we had the Commonwealth Games in Christchurch, and that was when we first had colour TV in New Zealand. And you can't imagine a better start to a Games than what we got. And you got to call that gold medal performance by Dick Taylor in the 10,000. I mean, that was, boy, you must have great memories of that.
0: Well, Dick and I have become great mates since that race. Of course, he always said, and he did it last weekend, we swapped texts and phone calls and social life in the years since. He always recalls that his mother called him Richard Taylor until this young upstart commentator started to call him Dick Taylor. And as Dick says, he's been a dick ever since. And that's his standard, it's his standard after dinner joke, which has lasted the time. And Dick's a really good guy. And that race is imprinted on my memory, because it was such a great race, and it was presented to New Zealand on the first day of the Commonwealth Games action, and it was in colour. And we just couldn't believe what we were seeing. And to have a guy run out and take the gold medal in such a dramatic fashion was wonderful. And for me to have commentated that game is a privilege of memory, if you like, Tony, because it's stayed with me ever since. And Dick and I, as a result of that race and that commentary, have become such good pals in the years since.
1: That is wonderful. And, of course, you had that great race on the final day, Philbert Bay being chased by John Walker in the 1,500 metres final.
0: Yeah, that was the same thing. We kind of knew. I was really angry. I wrote a piece for The Listener previewing that race. And the guy at the editing desk, he couldn't believe that somebody would be called Philbert Bay. So he called my whole article, he called it Gilbert Bay. And I was wild because I knew it was Philbert Bay. He was a prominent racer before they got to that event. And then he, of course, ran so brilliantly, tactically. He jumped out from the gun and raced away and won. And because the others, including John Walker, were chasing so hard up the straight at the end, it was a world record. And that was a thrill as well, an amazing thrill, again, never to be forgotten.
1: Yeah, I tell you what, it's a thrill talking to you, because, and our text machine's just going off here. People are saying how wonderful it is to hear you, Keith. So you know, I just thought I'd drop that in before we move on now to 1976, when the All Blacks went to South Africa, a controversial tour in many respects. But we heard in the, when we were talking this morning about some of your great moments, there was, of course, John Walker's gold medal at the Montreal Olympics, which I think there was a bit of a an overlap there. So you called that gold medal in Montreal and then made your way to South Africa. Is that right?
0: Yes, there was not a lot of air travel in those days. Of course, there were jumbo jets and all that sort of stuff, but not a great number of flights going across the world. So I was in the TVNZ team that went to Montreal, and it did overlap the All Blacks tour of South Africa. But, of course, at the opening ceremony day of

the Montreal Olympics, 29 countries, I think it was, from Africa, boycotted the Olympic Games. They actually did it on the day. So when the teams marched into the stadium, we had to look at our notes and say, well, there's no team from Africa there. They've obviously decided to stay out. So we were doing a live commentary, and some teams were marching and some weren't. And then the coverage went blank. When New Zealand came into the stadium, there was no coverage back to New Zealand. The picture just went blank and was restored after New Zealand had marched in. So it was a dodgy kind of a day. And people around Montreal were very nice. But if you said you were from New Zealand, they would say things like, oh, so you're the people that are causing all the trouble. Yeah. And it was difficult times. But then when Walker won, and the hockey team won as well, the gold medal to them, and that's celebrated this week, both the anniversaries of those two gold medals, myself flew from Montreal via the Belgian Congo to South Africa, and I joined the

0: And then Bill flew out to London on a sort of a break, and I came into Andy Leslie's tour for the last 16 games, I think it was, which covered the second, third, and fourth tests. And incidentally, Andy Leslie was at the stadium in Wellington on Sunday in the cold, sitting outside watching Wellington get thumped by Waikato in the NPC. So Andy's still around, and he's a good guy. Collie's a great guy.
1: Yeah.
0: And he was the captain of that team in 76. And so that was it was the tour of a lifetime. I went from Wellington to Auckland to Montreal to the Congo to South Africa. And a long, long trip it really was.
1: Yeah, well, I did see Andy in the crowd, and you were there sitting alongside your great mate, Earl Curtin, and we can talk about that shortly. But just on that 1976 yes. tour, it was, well, it was very controversial, wasn't it? The backdrop was controversial. There was so much controversy through it. There was a lot of talk about the refereeing. There was also, it was brutal, wasn't it?
0: Yeah, they were tough. The first test, which I hadn't seen, was very close. So by the time I got there, they were talking about the first test, which South Africa won. And Andy Leslie had dived to get the ball, but it had run around the goalposts. And we saw the videotape of it as Andy lunged for the ball, but it sort of eluded him. And the Springboks won that one and down in Durban. But I joined them by the time the All Blacks got to the second test in Bloemfontein, and they scored a victory there by very low score, 15-9. I just looked at it here. But then just when we thought at one test each we were going to win the series, I'm afraid the refereeing did play a part in the game, and the Springboks won the third test and the fourth test by very narrow margins, and they won the test series by 3-1. But it was a long tour. They had been on the road for, again, about 24, 25 games in total. And it was long and it was tough. And again, it was a really good part of my broadcasting career to have been on it and done it, even though it was not a successful tour in terms of results. It was so different in those days. Andy, the media were welcome on that tour. It's not sure whether they are these days. We'd go down in the afternoon at 5 o'clock and meet all the players in the bar and have a drink with them. And some of the All Blacks were pretty prominent smokers, and they'd light up, and they would have some of them would have a durry and a couple of beers. And there was a special bus put on for the media. We had so many of the media from New Zealand and South Africa that we had our own bus. And so I can remember the drinking on the bus was furious, and the card playing on the bus was furious, and the sleeping on the bus by media on the bus was pretty furious as well. So it was a long trip and incredibly memorable, though maybe the results might not have been.
1: Yeah, I've got to say, the memories that I just spring to mind are Joe Morgan's try at Bloemfontein, the Doug Bruce drop goal after Sid going past the ball back between his legs to him. There was this business about...
0: It was the same game, wasn't it?
1: Yeah, and there was...

0: flashpoint in the fourth test when Ian Kirkpatrick had had enough of Mona van Heerden and his tactics and went to him, and the sight of Grant Batty racing across the field to join in.
1: Yes, I mean, fighting on the rugby field was part of the action then, and Batty, who was a feisty little guy, and he just couldn't wait out on the wing while there were blows being exchanged.

0: and then jog back to his position, and the game would resume. Batty, I might say, was pretty good late at night for his feisty play as well. We used to have a lot of fun with him, and he was a terrific guy. And when he died tragically this year, far too young, it was Andy Leslie, who was a beautiful captain, who gently rang Batty's wife in Australia and said, "What happened?" And she quietly told him that Grant had been driving home and had gone, had phoned home and said, "I'm not feeling well. I'm pulling over to the side of the road. Come and find me and get me, please." And when she told Andy that story about one of his players, and he was the captain of the team, Andy called all the rugby supporters and friends of Batty together in a pub in Wellington, and we all turned up to hear Andy tell everybody that story, even though it was so many years later and Bats had passed away so suddenly. And this guy, Andy Leslie, you've got to say, every day he lives on this planet is a day he celebrates the game and himself. He is such a beautiful person. And that was another example of looking after teammates so many years later, looking after his memory.
1: Yeah. Look, we've got to take a break in a moment. Keith, I hope you'll be happy to stick around with us, because I really want to keep talking, because people are texting in. They want to know about this game and that game, and got

0: mate. I'll never forget it. Well, look, this is such a joy talking to Keith Quinn here. We're going to have more from Keith in just a moment. It is 9:38 on Sport Nation Mornings.
1: The Warriors sent a statement last week with a dominant 42-6 win over the Titans. Now comes one of their biggest tests of the season, back home against the ladder-leading Penrith Panthers in a blockbuster clash. Join Sam Ackerman and Robbie McFarlane live from 7 for all the build-up before Sam Hewitt, Blake Ashford and Anthony Gelling bring you every moment of the action. The Warriors against the Panthers. Kick-off 8 o'clock tomorrow night, live right here on Sport Nation.
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0: It's 18 minutes away from 10 and we have the pleasure of Keith Quinn's company on the show this morning. Keith, let's fast forward it to 1981. The Springboks came here. It was an extremely divisive tour. Was it an uncomfortable experience for you in a way covering that tour?
10: Oh, definitely, mate. It was awkward. There were so many memories that are not as nice about that trip, right from the first game right through to the end. Here's a tiny one. I'm quite a genial person, I hope, But

0: I used to get into taxis and sit behind the driver so that I couldn't attract a conversation with the driver because I was never sure whether the driver was pro-tour or anti-tour. And at the end of a long day of travel, perhaps, or at work, I just didn't want to get into another debate with a guy about the tour. I wanted to be on my own, have my own views about it. And it went on and on and on through those difficult weeks. And it was awful. It started with the squabble. We could see the protesters coming along through the golf course in Gisborne. And that was the first game. And the second game was this the protesters running onto the field at Hamilton. And then after that, the other games with the barbed wire turning up, first of all, and Palmerston North around the interior of the grounds, swapping sides for the TV coverage at Lancaster Park and Christchurch. The list goes on and on and on, coming right down to the last game, the third test at Eden Park, where we suddenly realised there was a protest plane flying down low over the grandstand and dropping. We didn't know what they were dropping onto the field. It turned out to be flower bombs and protest leaflets, etc. And at the end of the game, I said to my assistant scorer, if you like, Blair Wankfield, let's get out of here off the top of the Eden Park grandstand. And so we stuffed everything into our briefcase and climbed off the tower and went back into the city. And when I got back to the hotel room, I opened up my briefcase, and I'm normally an organized person with my precious test match notes, and they were jammed in like rubbish going to the rubbish tip. That's how quickly I wanted to be off that grandstand and out of that tour and put it behind me. It was awful. It was an awful experience from start to finish.
1: Yeah, and look, we played that commentary, that brilliant description of Stu Wilson's try with the reference at the start to the plane. Those days, the commentary box was on the roof of the Eden Park stand. And that plane, I remember Rocky Patterson telling me about it. Oh, Rocky, poor Rocky, who passed away.
0: Yeah.
1: The plane was coming down below the level of the commentary box. That must have been terrifying.
0: Yes, it was. It was definitely below the level of one's eye line from the commentary box. I can vouch for Rocky's, the late Rocky's memory as well. And we didn't know where it was going to go, that plane. I had it in my mind too, as that 2 hours evolved, that maybe the plane was going to crash into the commentary box or the back of the grandstand, in which if that had happened, I wouldn't be talking to you here this morning. And then there was another unbelievable sight where the guy came on the PA, and I think he might have been one of the leading police from around the tour, and he went on the public address system and he asked the crowd at one end of Eden Park, please don't throw beer cans up at the plane, because people were throwing them up. That's how low the plane was flying over the grandstands at the open end, because people wanted to hit the plane. Mm. That's how low it was.
1: Yeah.
0: But of course, if a heavy beer can is thrown in the air and misses, it's got to come down, and it was going to cause injury in the crowd. That was part of an awful day. I remember Doug Rollison saying to me, just a tiny little snippet here, if you like. He said, oh no, we played better when we were playing into the plane. In other words, when they could see the plane coming, they went better with their organized field tactics on the game.
1: Yeah.
0: But when it was coming from behind them, they couldn't see where it was, so they were more nervous.
1: Let's talk about a much happier experience, the World Cup in 1995. And of course, that semi-final in Cape Town were a very, I think, bullish England team. I think they thought they had a really great chance, and it was one of the great All Black performances, and we've had a number of texts asking for you to recall that day, and of course an iconic piece of commentary when Jonah Lomu scored his first try.
0: Yes, well, you're the first guy that's asked me about it today, Tony.
1: People love to hear you talking about it, Keith.
0: Well, I was having a cup of coffee with some

0: friends yesterday, and a guy said he asked me to do the commentary again. Now, that commentary is now 31 years ago, and I've often tried to tell people it was from a fumble, but the fumbles and the stumbles and the mumbles are often recalled more than the proper words. You'd know this being a commentator, Tony. You remember it for odd things.
1: Yep.
0: And that's something that's stuck to me. I like to, sometimes if I'm feeling a bit lofty, I'll say something like, I have another body of work that I should be judged by, but I don't say that very often because I'm actually now very proud of the commentary.
1: You it's should be.
0: It's stuck to me and it will be with me forever. And
1: yeah,
0: so be it.
1: It's, as I say, it's an iconic moment, Keith, and we all love it. Look, it was obviously the final was lost and people tend to forget that that was actually a really incredible final. But to go back there in 1996, after all the frustrations that you'd experienced in 76, to go back there and be there when the All Blacks made history, how special was that?
0: Well, I'm glad you mentioned the 95 game because the test match, the All Blacks and the Springboks, there were no tries scored in it. And South Africa won by 15-12. I commentated the final with John Hart and there was extra time. It was a long, long afternoon, but it was a brilliant game. So dramatic. Didn't need tries to be as dramatic as it was. Now, John Hart, broadcasters ought to get the summary that he gave of the game before the extra time started, because that piece of John Hart's summary of what the team had tried to do, what the All Blacks team had tried to do on the tour, on the tournament, and in the game, was just a magnificent piece of description. And I remember turning my head and looking at Hardy, and he was going for it with both hands out, expressing himself in the most wonderful way about the effort that All Black team had put in. Then they played the extra time, and okay, Mertz had a drop kick for goal, which missed by a couple of inches. Stransky had a drop kick for goal, which went in by a couple of inches. And so South Africa won by 15 points to 12 and won the World Cup. And when you think about it, it was probably the best result for the game in its time.
1: Oh, for sure, Keith.
0: Look, I remember saying it in the commentary soundtrack, a line which I was very proud of. I said, victory for the Rainbow Nation.
1: Yep.
0: And when I went back a couple of years later, they were using that as a slogan for the All Blacks tour. But it was never replayed in New Zealand because we lost the game and therefore people tend to dismiss that game. It was a wonderful final.
1: Yeah.
0: Well worthy of being the final.
1: Yeah. Keith, thank you.
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11: Well, this hour has just gone too quickly. Keith Quinn, we've had so many messages. I'll read them out afterwards. I just want to say thank you for coming on and sharing your memories with us. But also thank you for everything that you've done for rugby, for broadcasting, for sport in New Zealand. And I'm honoured to call you a friend. So thank you so much.
12: Thank you very much, Tony, and you, good luck with your career too, mate. We're still charging ahead, so well done.
11: Thank you, Keith Quinn. Yeah, what a wonderful experience this morning. Thank you for all the texts. Would have loved to have got to them with Keith. We will read them out to you very shortly. It's coming up 4 minutes. I could have talked to him for all morning, and it would have taken all morning to read out all the texts as well. It's coming up 4 minutes away from 10 now, Sport Nation.

0: Join me, Tony Johnson, weekday mornings on Sport Nation. We'll get across the biggest stories in sport. 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

0: 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This is the best of Millsy and Guy on Sport Nation. The Agenda. Agenda 1.
1: Boys, Millsy really keen to get you with... What are you laughing at?
2: Oh, God. Anyway, carry on.
1: I am. I'm nothing short of a series victory.
2: And I'm with you.
1: I want them in the ground, Millsy.
2: Just relax. We've got the new regime.
1: Yeah, we do. And speaking of the new regime, Simon Parker, when asked about his lack of minutes in the Nations Championship, said that the All Blacks isn't a charity. And you hear Dave Rennie also speak about 144 Test veteran Beauden Barrett and his mindset and contribution to the group whilst not playing. Does this really speak to the headspace of this All Black side at the minute under this new regime?
2: That type of character means to me he's first man picked. I love it. I love it. I used to, the test some of the times, you know, this giving away caps, not giving away caps, they've all earned it, but, you know, just pick the best players. That whole, we had it in cricket, that rotation policy a lot, and used to drive me bloody bananas, especially when I was rotated out. But I just didn't like that rotation thing. I'm a big fan. I can see it because the seasons are so congested now and they're so long, and you've got to have freshness in personnel's legs. But I love that that's the mindset, and if that is the mindset of the squad, then they're doing good things, this regime.
3: Mm. I think that absolutely is the mindset. I think it's... Like, I don't think there's probably ever been an All Black side where it's been a charity. I think every single coach, every single selector, you've got to earn the right to wear the black jersey. I don't think there's ever been a coach or a selector or even a captain or even a player who's gone there and either handed out or expected to wear an All Blacks jersey. Like, you know, you hear that from every single regime. And I also think a couple of caveats to this current regime. Look, don't get me wrong, you know that I think they're doing everything incredibly well and it's all going in the right direction. But they have only had three tests to build up towards this tour, so they haven't exactly had time to chop and change the squad. They'd needed to get pretty much their best players out there every single time for the best part of 80 minutes to be ready to go for what I firmly believe is pretty much on par with a Rugby World Cup. But this is enormous. The next 2 years, this and the Rugby World Cup are

0: I think there are a couple of things that have helped them build that mantra that it isn't a charity, but I think that'll probably continue. And as I say, I think that's been the case for probably every All Blacks player, every All Blacks coach that's ever been involved in the camp. Whether it's gone right or not, that's up to interpretation and up to results. But I think the right kind of approach to things has been there, and that will absolutely continue under this regime.
1: Agenda 2.
2: Right, Millsy, speaking of touring and touring life back when you were an international lover and cricketer, Ben Stokes has said England doesn't have a drinking problem, cricket does. What are your thoughts on that? He did a podcast with former teammates Stuart Broad and Joss Butler, and when they asked him about the drinking and the environment there at England cricket, he said, no, we don't have a problem, cricket does.
3: I don't know what to make of this comment. Because I was in with the Black Caps environment about 3 years ago when they won against South Africa here and we lost to Australia. And we won the series against South Africa. And I just thought we were ripping into it that night. And the boys hardly touched it. And it blew me away. Because I hadn't been in that environment for 10 years. When you would have a series win, you would damn sure celebrate it. And I was quickly educated of the current Black Caps environment at that time, and I assume it would be very much the same. Drinking is nowhere near this Black Caps environment. So I don't agree with that comment at all. The county scene, which is a different setup, we see England and we see the best players, but there's a whole layer underneath that, 18 counties. And look, I'm sure the boys there like to have a beer.
2: Mm.
3: They're grown men, have a beer. I haven't said anything. I haven't said anything.
2: Is it Stokes' way of deflecting Yerrick and Little Master, maybe take the spotlight off England and say it's maybe everyone's doing it?
0: Yeah, possibly a little bit. Look, Millsy would be better qualified to comment on this sort of thing than I would, but if you just look at the evidence when it comes to New Zealand, yeah, there have been a couple of cricketers and, you know, people like Doug Bracewell, Jesse Ryder kind of spring to mind, but it's no different to a couple of rugby players. Like Aaron Cruden, he had his misstep missing that flight because he was on the piss. I'm not saying he assaulted anyone or anything like that.

0: field anyway. Like, I wouldn't pigeonhole cricketers into being absolute pissheads, and as soon as the game finishes or even during a test, they're out on the town. Like,
1: but that's just a societal thing, though, right?
2: Well, that's exactly
1: you
2: what
1: have
2: I mean.
1: 150 yeah. cricketers.
0: That's exactly what I'm trying to get at. Like,
2: yeah. Two of them are going
0: to
2: play.
0: Rugby is no different to cricket, is no different to probably football to an extent as well. Like, you're just going to get men and possibly some women our age who

0: dropped significantly because I remember before I started playing cricket, all the teams were sponsored by Rothmans or Benson and Hedges and Winfield. They'll be dropping off darts into changing rooms all the time. So everyone was just smoking.
1: Yeah.
0: Everyone just smoked. And now that's completely out the game now, isn't it? I know the vapes are the game now a little bit, but smoking's decreased dramatically.
1: Yeah.
0: And I think we're going to see the same thing when it comes to alcohol. Like the generation, my son going through it now, they don't drink like... They don't put them away like I used to.
1: Yeah.
2: You are built different, though, man.
0: Yeah. So I think it is a society thing. I think it's getting less and less anyway.
1: Yeah. No, it definitely is. And, Millsy, you know how the other night, what else was interesting from Stokes, the other night you were helping your daughter Heidi with her homework. Did you see Ben Stokes say...
2: So where's this going?
1: His post-Ashes report, he got his mum and his wife to help him write it.
0: What?
1: That's what he came out and said.
0: Really?
1: Yeah. Post-Ashes report, he got his wife and his mum to help him write it, as though it was like I just referred to, like a kid's homework. For a high-performance environment, you're the leader of the squad and you're getting...
0: That seems... Maybe he's trying to be funny. I don't know. I haven't seen the comments. I haven't seen the interview, but that's a weird thing to say.
1: Oh, I thought so too. And the last thing out of that Stokes thing, he said he is definitely retired when asked about an Ashes. But
0: okay,
1: we won't hold our breath on that, will we, Kyle?
3: Agenda 3.
1: Boys, just on the back of the Boat and Barrett chat yesterday, and Guy, you seemingly kind of saying that people love to pile on him.
4: Mm-hmm.
1: Give some other athletes across history, and 8833, the text machine, let us know as well. Who's an athlete out there that you think got piled on, that's now retired, or gets piled on too much nowadays? Anyone stuck out?
0: Kyle Mills. On the show.
1: On the show.
0: Yep.
1: Yeah.
0: Yeah.
1: But that's deserved most of the time.
0: Yeah. I used to hate it going into pubs or environments and people will like spot you there and just start talking loudly of you just to have a laugh.
1: Yeah.
0: It's like, okay, mate. Thanks for that. A guy that kind of stands out to me straight away is Reuben Thorne, the All Black captain. He played number 6 and the time...
2: Mr. Invisible, as everyone calls him when they stick the boot in.
0: That was the...
2: Yep.
0: Still is, yeah. And like, that's a pretty nasty thing to say, the bloke who's captain of the team, and perhaps he's not at the level of, say, Michael Jones, who played probably just before him in the number 6 jersey. But people would pile onto him for absolutely no... you can have your view, but to say things like that was pretty... Tough, isn't it?
2: Yeah, too right. There's a guy for me who, I know his batting was woeful and it was kind of fun to take the piss out of, but Chris Martin just always copped stick. And I think what people forget is that he took over, I think it was over 230 test wickets. Like, the guy is by no means a mug, had an average of around 30 or so with the ball when it came to test cricket. He was a bloody good cricketer. It's not his job to go in there and score and expect the number 11 in the batting order to score runs. Like, I know it was fun and, it just became a bit of a cult thing, but at times I actually thought, geez, this is a bit rough on a bloke who is actually very bloody good at bowling.
0: Mm. Yep, he was a good bowler.
2: He was a great bowler.
0: Very good, but great tourist too.
2: You actually mentioned a good one out in the office before Lashes, and I didn't know if you were going to bring it up, but Sam Cane.
1: Oh, yeah.
2: Like, people just used to hoe into Sam Cane and say essentially similar things to what they say about Reuben Thorne. Like, did that guy ever do anything?
0: Sam Cane's one of my favourite All Blacks.
2: He was immense.
0: He never got the recognition he deserved.
1: I reckon if he came before McCaw, people would revere, like, love him.
2: Yeah.
1: But because he was straight after.
2: Good point. Yep.
1: In the 7 jersey.
0: His debut test, where he started at 7 for the first time, I think he might have been out here at Eden Park against the Box, when he was just battered and bruised and claret everywhere. Yep. You got a lot of respect for me for that day.
1: Just before we get to a break, just on my previous chat about one of my destinations at Camps Bay being a potential dry town with no alcohol sales, I have had a message in from Lady Diana Mills. Your lovely wife, Kyle.
0: Jesus, talk about piling on someone.
2: I reckon you need to get hold of her phone, Millsy, and just block Lash's number, I think.
1: She said, and you'll have to confirm or deny this, Kyle, she said, was the most drunk I've ever been in Camps Bay. K-Dog almost divorced me.
2: K-Dog.
0: I did. She got a rev up the next day.

0: It's a standard day car.
1: Yeah.
2: Jesus. And just on that, someone else has texted in saying, that's absolute bullshit, thankfully, Lash, Recamps Bay.
1: Yeah, I don't know where you've got that from, mate. Oh,
0: Shandon, the South African we share an office with, that's what he was telling me, and so Google says, but I guess we'll find out.
2: You'll report back, I know that.
1: I mean, there's a brewery just there almost.
2: 23 and a half away from four. Millsy, a guy, thanks to Kogan Mobile. Back to some of your texts shortly.
3: 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The Warriors sent a statement last week with a dominant 42-6 win over the Titans. Now comes one of their biggest tests of the season, back home against the ladder-leading Penrith Panthers in a blockbuster clash. Join Sam Ackerman and Robbie McFarlane live from 7 for all the build-up before Sam Hewitt, Blake Ashford and Anthony Gelling bring you every moment of the action. The Warriors against the Panthers. Kick-off 8 o'clock tomorrow night, live right here on Sport Nation. 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

0: certainly is. 22 and a half away from 5 o'clock. We'll get to a few texts shortly, including yours, Tony, around Adi Savia not being over in South Africa. But for now, it is time for the pyramid.
1: Yeah, rightio, gents, 10 building blocks of the pyramid.
0: Thank you. It is.
1: Me and Finn work together. Start off easy, and it gets progressively harder as we go on. You blokes are giving us one today, so what do you got for us?
2: You're right. Giving you one.
1: Yeah.
2: This is a layup.
0: Rogering.
2: A layup. Absolute layup.
1: Oh, here we go.
0: Well, the topic. All Blacks

0: Springboks tests. What was significant about this test?
1: I might just see myself out the door.
2: I'm no good at like history and stuff.
0: Nah, you'll be fine, mate.
3: Yeah,
0: you'll
3: be
0: fine. It goes like this. Block one. June 24, 1995, Alice Park in Johannesburg.
1: Susie.
2: Well, yeah, we lost the final.
0: Correct. Well done.
2: To our next guest.
0: Correct. Mm. Joel Stransky with us after 5 o'clock. Block one done and dusted. The All Blacks lose the Rugby World Cup final. Joel Stransky kicks a drop goal in extra time. Block two. October 28, 2023, Stade de France. Mm.
2: Sam Kane, red card. Disgraceful. Disgraceful. The decision was neither here nor there for me, but just the whole...
0: consistency.
2: Yeah, and then the few decisions in the second half.
1: Geordie misses the penalty to win.
2: Geordie misses penalty for 48 metres with 4 minutes to go. Mwanga misses the conversion.
0: Yeah, okay, let's move on because it was heartbreaking.
1: It was a bad morning.
2: Yeah. Couldn't believe it.
1: It was a bad morning.
0: And we've got the two heartbreaking ones out of the way early. You are correct. Stade de France Rugby World Cup final. Sam Kane gets red carded. Mm-hmm. The Springboks win. Block three, 24th of August, 1996, Loftus-Versfeld in Pretoria. What was significant about that match or that result?
2: Yeah, we went up 2-0 in the series.
0: First ever All Blacks series victory in South Africa. One. Three blocks down. See, you shouldn't be so concerned.
2: Well, they are easy, aren't they, Cole? Three blocks. Like
3: the whole lot.
2: But you are a rugby historian.
3: I just did it before.
2: Yeah. Did you get 10?
3: Mm-hmm.
2: No, you didn't.
3: Did.
2: No, you didn't.
3: Did.
2: Rightio.
0: Well, you certainly got block four, September the 12th, 1981, Eden Park.
2: September the 12th, 1981.
0: Yep.
1: It's flower bomb?
2: Yeah.
0: Finn
3: well
0: James.
3: Well done, Finnballs, eh?
0: Old Finnballs.
3: Well
0: balls.
3: Done,
2: Could only
3: balls.
2: Be that.
1: Flower bomb test?
2: Yeah.
1: Gotta be, yeah.
0: Correct. Four hey. Blocks built.
2: You guys said Finn would be no help to me.
3: He's carrying me.
1: There we go. I'm going to be no use after block.
2: There we go.
1: Maybe even this next one, Mr. Havel.
0: Well, I think Lashes will get this. Block five. In fact, Lashes will definitely get this. Block five.
2: Carisbrook.
0: August 27, 2005. Carisbrook.
2: Yep. See, I

0: And then the new Haka came out.
1: How old were you?
0: I would have been probably 10.
1: Imagine what Pine Tree was thinking.
2: Shorts and a t-shirt?
0: I can't actually remember.
2: He would have
0: and
2: been.
0: Then he tapped me on the shoulder after the new Haka and said, good on you, son.
3: What a moment.
0: The pigeons have been around for a very, very long time. Imagine getting the new bully on the Haka as a 10-year-old. Jeez, that was good from me. I think we actually went on to lose that test match.
2: Yeah, we did.
0: Ricky January, Chip Chase.
4: There's a name for you.
1: Five blocks down.
0: Yep.
1: You are officially halfway.
0: Rightio.
1: Congratulations to you. Block 6, October 24, 2015, Twickenham.
0: Mm-hmm. Yeah, what were we there? 1917, I think it was. Oh, sorry, what year did you say?
1: 2015.
0: Yeah, 1917, in the rain at Twickenham, World Cup semi-final.
1: Dan Glorious Carter dropped goal.
0: Yep, Carter.
1: Well done to you. 6 blocks down, 4 to go. We move to block 7. If you are just joining us, what is significant or what was significant about this All Blacks versus box test? Every single block here, All Blacks against the Springboks. Block 7, August 21, 2010, Soccer City, Johannesburg. August 21, 2010,
0: yep.
1: Soccer City
0: so when you
1: in
0: say,
1: Johannesburg.
0: When you say significant, do you just mean, do you want to know what happened?
1: Well, yeah, what happened and
0: Was that John Smith's boot? I'm just thinking 2010, Izzy Dagg scores that try after Ma Nonu breaks the line.
1: Mm-hmm. Yeah, I'll give you that.
3: And he almost went out.
1: They clinched the Tri Nations title.
0: Well, yes. So John Smith's 100th test match, he tries to tackle Ma Nonu, slips off and grabs Ma Nonu's boot, and Ma Nonu runs into the backfield with one boot on.
1: Well, the Izzy Dagg bit was obviously the bit. Well, Izzy Dagg scores in the corner, the All Blacks win, clinch the Tri Nations title.
3: Almost went dead.
1: Well done to you.
3: Very close.
1: 7 down. 3 to go.
0: Okay.
1: Told you it was easy.
0: Yeah.
1: Just relax.
0: Just thinking what could be coming.
1: Block 8. Still in August. Different year though, August 13, 2022. Alice Park, Johannesburg. What was significant about that test and that result? Millsy got this.
0: 2022.
1: Mm-hmm.
3: Someone debut maybe?
0: No. So that was like the Ian Foster survival test. Is that what you're talking about? Is that significant?
1: Well, that seems pretty significant to me,
0: well,
1: Sam.
0: Well, yeah, like the test match was a good game. We won, but nothing was significant about the match per se. It was about
1: the result, as I said.
0: Ian Foster was gone otherwise.
1: Well done to you.
0: Yeah.
1: 8 blocks down.
2: Well, you could have said Mark Robinson Zoom call the next day.
0: Yeah, the most disappointing thing about that was how everyone went into bat for our mate Ian, and then we come back to Christchurch and lose at home to Argentina after going through all that.
2: Mm.
0: Amazing.
1: Anyway, you are correct. The test that saved Ian Foster's job.
0: Mm.
1: Block 9, and you'll get this.
0: Oh, block 9, and we'll just get it, will we?
1: Yeah, this should have been higher, actually, further, an earlier block. August 10, as they love August, these two teams. Yeah. August 10, 2002. Kings Park Stadium in Durban.
0: That would have to be the old fat fella jumping the fence and punching the referee. And Richie McCaw wrestling him to the ground. I'm just trying to think. I actually know the guy's name. I feel like you're going to say it. But anyway, the fan invasion. The fan invasion assaulting of the referee.
1: Peter Van Zyl assaults referee David McHugh. And as you rightfully say, the great Richie McCaw is there to save the day for David. Yep. Incredible scenes, those.
0: Oh, so we're up to the block that Millsy didn't get.
1: Yep. No, he got there in the end.
0: Yeah, in the end, right.
1: Block 10. This time October.
0: Okay.
1: October the 4th.
0: Okay.
1: 2014, Alice Park in Johannesburg. What was significant about that result?
0: That result? 2014.
1: Correct.

0: Willie Dadoo in the corner with the try saver.
1: He showed some gas there, mate.
2: I'll give you. I won't give you a clue yet.
0: No, no, I don't need clues, mate. 2014 Ellis Park.
2: You are a hero. If you are just joining us, we're up to the last block of the pyramid for the day. All Blacks Springboks tests. What is significant, or what was significant, about this test? October the 4th, 2014, Ellis Park, Johannesburg. Why was this result significant?
0: The result.
2: Correct. As the Egyptian music plays in the background.
0: Was that, like, it's not the game where John de Villiers runs over Beauden Barrett, then Beauden Barrett scores again to secure the rugby championship.
2: No. I'll give you about 2 minutes.
0: Okay. 2014 Fimbles. You
2: or,
0: got anything?
2: Or we could take a break, come back and do it.
0: No. Oh, yeah, maybe. Yeah, give me.
2: We'll do that.
0: Yeah, give me 4 minutes just to think about it.
2: Okay.
3: Millsy and Guy.
0: But we were talking about what are the worst sports to watch. And someone out there who will

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11: The Warriors sent a statement last week with a dominant 42-6 win over the Titans. Now comes one of their biggest tests of the season, back home against the ladder-leading Penrith Panthers in a blockbuster clash. Join Sam Ackerman and Robbie McFarlane live from 7 for all the build-up before Sam Hewitt, Blake Ashford and Anthony Gelling bring you every moment of the action. 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
12: 12 minutes away from 5. If you want to think about it over the break as well, October the 4th, 2014, Ellis Park, Johannesburg. What was significant about that result? Certainly is, thanks to the team at Kogan Mobile. Can I just say, a flashback on at the moment, 2000, Canterbury against Otago. Packed crowd at Lancaster Park. How good does that look? Love those flashbacks. We're playing the Pyramid. They have rocketed through 9 of the 10 blocks. They've got to 10. What was significant about this All Blacks versus Box

0: right direction towards the end when you said maybe we got beaten.
1: Yeah.
0: The All Blacks got beaten. Pat Lambie drained a 55-metre penalty to break All Blacks' hearts in the dying moments, ending a 22-match unbeaten run for the All Blacks, which at the time, I believe, was the world record.
1: Yeah, no, that makes complete sense. Obviously, we went 13 straight the year before, but I thought we'd lost prior to that. I didn't think we'd continued on so long into the calendar year. So it never really entered my train of thought.
0: 9 of 10, though, you did pretty bloody well.
2: Very well.
1: Nah,
2: you both did well.
0: Yeah, you did, actually. Finballs, well done. I completely wrote you off.
3: Had to help a little bit, I guess.
0: That was good.
1: Because, yeah, October, that's what, if it was August, I maybe would have gone down that path. But October, I was like, nah, surely we didn't. Such a good outfit. Alice Park, eh?
0: And then obviously went and won the World Cup the next year.
1: Yeah.
4: 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Thanks to our mates at SEN.
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0: last night, Millsy and I caught up with Joel Stransky, former Springboks first five, a Springbok great as well. Started by asking him, it feels like the build-up to the series is very similar to a Rugby World Cup in terms of meaning and buzz. How does it compare over in South Africa?
1: Oh, no. On this side of the world, it's exactly the same. We are hugely excited to have the All Blacks touring.

from day one as a coach, he's always been a out the box thinker. He's always, you know, managed the extraordinary, created the extraordinary. He's got a wonderful ethos about his team being warriors, being physical, hard, uncompromising about, you know, who they play for. They play for their teammates. They love their teammates, their brothers. They play for their family and they play for their country. You know, altogether, that is just a strong picture that he drives down. And then he's, as an astute coach, the strategy has always been a huge attention to detail and a strategy that has been phenomenal. I mean, it has been absolutely outstanding for the last 6-7 years. And then we have this bottom-up feeder system where we have schoolboy rugby that is just so competitive, so tough, so much talent, so many great school rugby teams that week in, week out play at a high level, high competition. It's hard, it's physical, it's uncompromising. They want to play like the Springboks. So we just have this, you know, this growth spurt from both sides. It's an incredible recipe. It's working for us at the moment. And most importantly, we all believe in it. You know, I just look at it and I think we've got so much talent. We've got such a great ethos. I can't see another team in world rugby at the moment beating us consistently. Yes, we'll lose test matches. But we will, I can see

0: almost have to just temper it back a little, maybe fight the physical battle, lay a foundation before you think about spreading it too wide too early.
1: Joel, 10 is obviously an area that you know better than most, and the battle between the 10s in this particular series I think is going to be very intriguing. Your 10, Sasha Feinberg, Ngonazulu has been excellent, and I feel like in the test that Ruben Love has played, he's played his hand pretty well as well. What do you make of Ruben and I guess that matchup in general?
0: So to be honest, I haven't seen a lot of Ruben Love. I mean, he looks the real deal. He's certainly got a huge amount of talent. He must be a fantastic player to have been given the position and the reins and to have, you know, all the confidence, you know, put in him. And that's wonderful. That's what you want. You want young guys to step up. You want them to come to the fore. You want them to embrace the challenge and have to go do it in, you know, in the tough circumstances against the best team in the world. That's exactly what he would be absolutely dreaming of. He would be thriving on that. That's the challenge he wants. And I guess the same for Sasha Feinberg and Ngonazulu. He's an incredible talent, and the one fear we all have is that he's quite brazen. He attacks the gain line. He's not sharp from contact, which is not a bad thing. But every now and then, I think he takes contact where maybe it's not on his terms, and it's a little risky, which is why he's picked up one or two injuries. He and you know, we have one or two young flavs coming through

0: you want to succeed on that day, and they will lay their bodies on the line like any Springbok for us, Erasmus being a warrior. And I think those provincial games will be quite tough. They will make them tough. The, you know, Stormers have been a good side the last couple of years. The Sharks have had their troubles, but on any day they can pick it up. The Bulls are physical and hard. And the Lions midweek in Joburg on a cold winter's night, where the sum of their parts is much greater than the whole. They'll be four interesting and four quite tough games. And I think it'll be good for everyone. It'll be good for our young players. It'll be great for the All Blacks.
1: I'm just interested to get your thoughts on your respect for the two nations off the field.
0: So it's a hard thing to explain, and maybe I want to digress a little bit. This is the way I like to explain it. So I spoke at on the weekend, by the way, was our biggest school derby in this country. Paul Gymnasium against Paul Boys High, two of the great Cape Town schools. They're number 1 and 3 in the country, I think, in terms of the ranking. Massive game. Mm. Both from one little farming town called Paul. I spoke at their dinner a year or so ago, and the first thing they did at the dinner was the MC toasted. It was the Paul Gym dinner. He toasted Paul Gym for the great school it is. The second thing he did is he toasted Paul Boys for their arch enemy, their rival, and he toasted them because he says, he toasted in a way where he said, we toast them because they have defined who we are.

0: The Warriors sent a statement last week with a dominant 42-6 win over the Titans. Now comes one of their biggest tests of the season, back home against the ladder-leading Penrith Panthers in a blockbuster clash. Join Sam Ackerman and Robbie McFarlane live from 7 for all the build-up before Sam Hewitt, Blake Ashford and Anthony Gelling bring you every moment of the action. The Warriors against the Panthers. 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
0: If sport is your soundtrack, we've got good news. 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

0: in the central plateau here too. All the ski fields are closed. And as we are talking right now, it is snowing outside my window here in Wairuru, which was actually the coldest identified location in the North Island at -4 degrees. But I am going to say that that is slightly misleading because we were outside and it was -4 degrees over the weekend and it was not as cold as this morning. So how did temperatures work, Craig? Because -4 degrees feel completely different.
1: It's got to be something to do with humidity and air temperature, right? So whatever's like how much moisture is outside affects how cold it's going to be.
0: Yeah, I guess so. Also wind chill. So that southerly wind coming up. Yeah. It's very, very cold here. It was snowing yesterday afternoon for quite a lot of the afternoon, actually. It didn't settle and then it started settling. Now we are blanketed, which is beautiful. Slight problem is my children, though. My youngest, particularly 3-year-old, does not want to put clothes on. This morning, in a singlet and shorts outside playing in the snow and a balaclava. And I just thought, why?
1: This is a real New Zealand thing, isn't it? Because, like, as people probably know, I grew up in Dunedin, and I only ever put socks and shoes on if I was forced to. And it could be zero outside. You just got used to your feet being numb. It was.

0: walk around in bare feet, doesn't it?
1: It is a Kiwi male thing, because my partner always wears shorts and jandals. He has one pair of pants and I've seen him wear them once, okay? Always shorts and jandals.
0: And it is a shock to a lot of people from overseas. So, like, I have a Brazilian partner, and the first time she came across it, I think it was, might have even been a Country Calendar episode or some sort of Kiwi-based commercial that was on, and everybody would, like, all the kids were running around in bare feet, and she was just aghast. She was like, why do none of the kids in this country wear socks or shoes? Are they not freezing? I'm like, yeah, kind of, but you just get used to it. It's just how we grow up. It's just a thing that happens. I got to say, though, I am jealous. I do love it when it snows. There's something quite magical about watching snow fall out of the sky. I mean, for a lot of people, it's a pain in the ass, but for other people, they just, you know, stop and stare. And it's, if you don't know how to drive in snow or ice, please don't drive, because you are a liability for everybody. And that, there's a classic place in Dunedin, actually, speaking of Dunedin, called City Road. Every time there is ice or snow, it's like this sweeping corner, and there would just be guaranteed to be a pile of cars.
1: That is where the media cameras go, isn't it? Go and get their footage of Dunedin, in particular when it snows. Been there, done that. Farmers, I'm sure you are prepared. Send us some photos, actually. What does it look like where you are? Send us some photos on Facebook. Or, actually, that's the other news that we have for the show today. We are now on Instagram and TikTok, The Rural Roundup. Go give us a follow and show some love. I am going to put some magical snow pics up of where I am in the Central Plateau. And hopefully, I'll pick the kids up from school early and we'll get some tobogganing in. But send us some photos. Go follow us on the socials, Instagram, TikTok, The Rural Roundup, and we're going to try and post things there that we don't usually do or talk about on the show, which brings me to what's coming up on the show today. Political panel. We have our first political panel with two wannabe list candidates, Callum Sheridan from ACT and Jason Herrick from New Zealand First. We're not playing the full interview on the show today. We did play a really fun game of a fast fire round, yes or no questions. They're not playing out on the show today, but it was real fun. Actually stitched them up quite well. So make sure you go check that out on our socials, The Rural Roundup, Instagram, TikTok, Facebook. What else have we got on the show today? Oh, bit of an equine theme as well. Did you know we are the only country in the world that has a dedicated horse ambulance service? It's like St. John for horses. That's pretty cool. We talked to the Horse Ambulance Trust. On Monday's show, we spoke to Olympic medalist and eventer Jock Paget, and he talked us through the pressure it takes to compete at that level of competition. And given it's the FEI World Championships in Aachen, and all of our athletes are now over there, today we are speaking to ESNZ High Performance Operations Manager Warwick Allen to hear more about the squad, the logistics, all the things, who to watch, all the things that will be coming up in that World Championship competition. But first up, obviously it's cold, as we've established, so we talk to Met Service.
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1: There has been a massive cold snap right across the country. Some of the coldest places are Aoraki, Mount Cook and Twizel, both reached -9 degrees. To tell us more, we've got Met Service meteorologist John Law on the line. John, pretty cold right across the country.

0: country.
1: It is winter, so we can expect this, right? Dunedin in particular, they were skiing or snowboarding down Baldwin Street, which just boggles my mind.
0: I think people are super keen. Those skis are stored ready for the first flurry of snow to come through. Yet those showers ran up that eastern coast, and most of the activity was offshore where those showers are generated. But where they just crossed into the country, places like Dunedin, the Otago Peninsula, Banks Peninsula, and also up towards places like Christchurch, they captured that real wintry feel, that mix of sleet and snow, which gave those white vistas we saw yesterday. And even here in Wellington, we had an odd flurry of snow coming through just after lunch, a good indication of how cold that air is that's reaching up across the country.
1: I'm just looking at something in front of me, which is saying that Wairu was the coldest identified location in the North Island. And that is where I am. So I can claim that crown, can't I?
0: You can indeed, but what a great spot to be. Sometimes some of those coldest places are because it's nice and clear and crisp. And then as the sun comes up, you get those blue sky days. A bit of cloud around in the Central Plateau this morning, but I think that'll clear away. And you've got a pretty decent day ahead of you. And I think it's worth saying, though, that blue sky is going to come at a cost as we head through and towards the nighttime tonight.
1: Are we expecting some cold temperatures tonight, are we, right across the country?
0: I think so. And I think for many spots, it's probably going to be a couple of degrees cooler than it was last night. For places like Christchurch, which kept hold of a little bit more cloud last night, a bit more of that breeze, which meant the temperatures weren't too cold. Tonight, lows could be as low as about -5°C. Places like Hamilton, parts of Waikato, Taupo, -4 or so. Even as we head up towards places like Kaitaia, temperatures there 1 or 2°C. So cold and frosty. Yeah, even for the northern parts of the country. So I think we're going to find it's a real chill as we wake up on Thursday morning. So I wouldn't be rushing out to walk the dog first thing tomorrow. It's going to be a pretty chilly start.
1: Yeah, so keep the winter woolies on for tomorrow. Mm. What is driving this big cold snap? We've had a pretty mild June and July, so this is a bit of a shock to the system.
0: That's exactly it. You're right, you say it's been that warmer June, that milder conditions, but it is winter. It's not unusual. Mm. It's all to do with where that air has come from. A couple of days ago, the air that's over us now was down over the Antarctic sea ice. So it's a really good southerly feed of air that's pushed up and across us. And that's what's brought those cold temperatures. Now, that was our first key or first piece of the puzzle, is that feed of cold air. Once we go in towards to the next few nights, we've had high pressure build over. Now, high pressure tends to bring settled conditions and light winds. And that means that you don't get any kind of protection from the cloud. The cloud can act like a bit of a blanket, helping to keep some of that heat from the day trapped towards us. But with clear skies, the heat can quickly radiate away. And so you end up with really cold nights. And the lack of wind means that cold air that's right down close to the ground can just sit there. It stays getting colder and colder and colder. So clear skies, light winds, and that feed of southerly air, the perfect ingredients for what those cold, frosty conditions.
1: And what are we going to see over the next few days and into the weekend as well?
0: I think we're still going to find we keep hold of that cold weather, especially as we head through the nighttime tonight and Thursday night into Friday, that cold air sitting over us. Nice clear skies as the high pressure builds over. We got some pretty great days, blue skies and sunshine, but it will be cold. And I know there's a lot of folks out there who've got young lambs around, but it is going to be one of those tricky ones with more cold temperatures to come. Severe frosts as we head through into the early hours of the morning for both Thursday and Friday before things start to warm up just a touch as the winds turn more northerly. We start to get a bit more cloud. We start to get a bit more in the way of rainfall back towards us. So things will get better in that sense. But for the next two nights, definitely worth thinking about those cold, frosty conditions.
1: There'll be lots of farmers feeding out, I'm sure, feeding out to their stock. And great news for the ski fields too as well, because it was looking a bit grim there for a while. But it's what we love to see.
0: Definitely. I think if they didn't get much of the snow, most of that fell offshore. But with those cold, wintry conditions, what they've got can stay. And also, they can help generate and make their own snow as well, which makes it nice conditions for those guys.
1: Wonderful. Thank you so much, John. I really appreciate your time. That is Met Service meteorologist John Law.
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9: It is. It's something to really get excited about if you love horses or you love animals and want to do something to help. Very satisfying to be a part of.
8: Tell us about the ambulances. They're purpose-built.
9: Yes. So probably over 10 years ago now, a couple of vets were talking about how they could better respond to accidents involving horses. And they just started coming up with ideas, and then one of the vets went and talked to a transport engineer that was a mate of his, and they started working out how they could build, customize a horse float or that sort of shape to actually be able to have hydraulics that drop it to the ground so an injured horse can walk on. Quite often if horses are injured, if you move them, that can make the injury worse, or they can't walk up a ramp. And from there, it just sort of grew with other features like moulded floors, a crush or a wedge that holds the horse stable while they're being transported, video link through to the driver. It's just each

0: been produced, four, five of which have gone overseas, and we've got 10 here in New Zealand.
1: I mean, horses are massive animals. It must be quite logistically challenging to transport them. What happened before the Horse Ambulance Trust was developed?
0: At a race meeting, you know, sometimes it wouldn't have a good outcome because you couldn't get the

0: again or get the right treatment because we can safely get them to the right place.
1: Yeah, and one of those is a mare called Dora. Can you tell us about her story? She suffered a leg fracture mid-race, but she is doing incredibly well now. Can you talk us through the difference that the ambulance service made for her?
0: Absolutely. So Dora is a standard bred. She was a three-year-old competing in a race at Addington Raceway and fractured her hind leg during the race. And it was actually it was about this time 2 years ago. So she was driven from Addington Raceway out to Rangiora Vet Clinic, Equine, and needed immediate surgery to correct the problem and, you know, make sure that she was going to get through. And that included the Equine Vet actually talking to colleagues in the States to actually talk through the best treatment option. So she came out of surgery that night, and it was actually a snowy night. She managed to recover really well and stayed at Rangiora Equine probably for about 3 months rehabbing in a small box. She was quite a character. She was basically starting to run the practice there. The horse ambulance then came back out and took her to where she was going to have further rehab at Dancing on Moonlight Farm. And she has since been box rest, paddock rest, and now she's actually in foal. So it's just that whole chain of care from having an accident, getting to the place you need to be, and then getting home again. You know, it's just a great, great story.
1: Yeah, incredible story. And it just goes to show, you know, how pivotal the ambulance is in saving lives. But also, it's not just events and races that you guys support, but it's also you work alongside the fire service on horse rescue training, you know, for any kind of incidences where horses become trapped or ditches or things like that as well.
0: Yes, so that is an emerging area that we're working in. One of our trustees, Peter Gillespie, has a huge interest in large animal rescue. So last year, all of our drivers went to a conference in Palmerston North where, you know, a first responder has been teaching us all the techniques for getting a horse safely out of its trap. And we've actually now got some of the equipment in the back of the ambulances where, you know, and we rescued a horse in Te Araha a few months ago using those techniques and safely getting the horse out, getting it to the vet. And as we go forward, we will be working more with the fire service to actually help train the volunteers, because a lot of the more rural parts of New Zealand have volunteer firefighters that respond to animal rescues quite frequently. So yeah, that's sort of a growing area. Having said that, there was a horse that was trapped in the starting gates at the races last week, and that was one of the first times we've had to actually get a horse out and out safely, and that horse jumped up, was quite happy, and went back to the stables. So you're just not injuring them further. So yeah, we're sort of becoming more able to respond to incidents, and that's where we focus our driver training on now.
1: Most people across the country wouldn't know that a service like this exists. How much does it cost to run each year?
0: So it costs around $700,000 to run. We're a charitable trust. To attend the race meetings and trials, we're partly funded by Harness Racing New Zealand and NZ Thoroughbred Racing. And then we have a shortfall of around $200,000 each year that we fundraise. We have brilliant sponsorships in the breeding industry, the thoroughbred racing industry. You know, we have a lot of support to bridge that shortfall, and that's why we can, you know, provide more services in the community. And that includes the SPCA as well. We had a horse we've moved a couple of weeks ago, quite a long distance, that just couldn't get on a normal float. So yeah, it does cost a wee bit as we've grown from being quite a small charity 6 years ago when the first ambulance, or was it 8 years ago when the first ambulance was deployed, to now, you know, I was a volunteer for 2 years, and then I've slowly grown part-time. Now I'm full-time. We've got six employed drivers. We've got other backup drivers. So it's become, you know, it's a service, and we need to be professional about how we do our service. It's like St. John, but for horses.
1: Yeah, exactly. St. John for horses. That's a good way to look at it. What is your message for anyone listening? How can they get in behind and help you and support you?
0: We'd love you to get on to our Facebook page, which is

0: quite active, and there's lots of stories and things happening there. You can look at our website, horseambulance.co.nz. Yeah, if you're going to the races or you're going to an equestrian event and you see a horse ambulance there, go and talk to the guys. They love talking about it, and we're all really proud of it because it's a real Kiwi grassroots initiative, and we want all of New Zealand to be proud of what we're doing for our horses.
1: Absolutely proud. A horse is a man's best friend. I know they often say it's a dog, but you know,
0: horses
1: are always the best friends, aren't they? That is operations and engagement manager for the New Zealand Horse Ambulance Trust, Joe Starr. Joe, thank you so much for your time and for all your hard work in doing what you do and saving lives. It's great to hear, and it's great to have you on the show.
0: Thank you, and thank you to all of our supporters out there. We love that you support us. Thank you.
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1: Now we are heading into our equestrian segment, thanks to Mainland Coachwork, horse coaches and so much more. The country's best equine athletes are gearing up for the FEI World Championships in Aachen, Germany, starting next week. Time is ticking. So we are catching up with the ESNZ High Performance Operations Manager, Warwick Allen. Welcome into the show. You have been with Equestrian Sport New Zealand for 23 years.
2: Yeah, I have indeed. Yeah, they can't get rid of me. They say I'm like a weed and can't be killed. So here I am still going on 23 years later.
1: The first World Champs campaign you did was in 2006 and it's now 2026 and you're doing this one. How does that
2: feel? Exactly. It's really, and this one's particularly special for me because in 2026 I was actually in Aachen. So we're going back to the same place 20 years later. And interestingly enough, I'm still dealing with some of the same people within the Aachen organising committees that I dealt with 20 years ago. So, yeah, no, this is a special one for me. Sadly, I won't be on the ground there, but certainly supporting the team from New Zealand shores and looking forward to it.
1: Can you tell us about the team, who's going, what disciplines everyone's competing in? Give us the lowdown.
2: We have our dressage individual and Wendy Williamson, and she's teaming up with her chestnut gelding Don Vito MH. They're on debut at World Championships this year, having competed previously at the FEI Dressage World Cup final back in 2017, current national champion in New Zealand. So they're their only individual combination from dressage going this year. And then on the back of them, we probably have the stars of the team, you might say, as the ones that most people know.

0: was of our Ventures. We medalled in 2022, the last World Championships. We took bronze. Team spearheaded by Tim Price, well-known name to New Zealand people following of equestrian, and on board Falco. He's currently the FEI eventing world number one rider in the world. He was actually a bronze individual medalist 4 years ago at the World Championships, and three-time Olympian, so comes in with some great form. And with plenty of five-star results under his belt, it'll be definitely a combination to watch out for and spearheading our team.
1: Tim Price, one to watch then.
0: Number one to watch, absolutely. And I say he spearheads the team, but he's got some equally talented team members, and can't go past his wife, Janelle Price. She's got a new horse out this year called Senior Crocodilio. She is no chicken to this sort of level of competition. She's been to three World Championships in the past. She was part of our bronze medal team 4 years ago. She's a four-time Olympian. Really strong partnership with this new horse that she's got, and he's really come into his prime for this championship, says Janelle. So she's looking forward to lining up on the Arkin line as well, and alongside husband Tim. It's always an amazing
1: Senior
0: thing
1: Crocodilio.
0: For the... Yeah, it's a great name, isn't it? Great name.
1: Great name. Where do they get these names from for their horses?
0: Interesting one for this horse is the owner's son. Well, so the owner and his son are the owners of the horse, and it's the son that actually names all the horses. He comes up with all these names. And, Senior Crocodilio is what he's pulled out of the bag. I've had some doozies over the year. Yeah, Green Eggs and Ham was another one of his ones that I can remember from the past too, which is always quite catching. They're also going to be well supported in another two-time Olympian in Clark Johnston, and Clark now teams up with Rocketman. He was also a member of our bronze medal winning team 4 years ago, and he also had a team bronze back in 2010 in Kentucky. That was his first world championship campaign, and he picked up a bronze medal alongside some well-known names of Mark Todd and Andrew Nicholson back in the day. He was the youngest member of that team. And now here he is, one of the senior ones. So his horse has been going very well for him. They've had some great results in the lead up to this championship, and he feels he's really on target for another great performance in Arkin. So, yeah, great to have him in the team. And then you've got the last team member we've got there is Monica Spencer, an artist. They're the USA-based team. They also were in our bronze medal-winning team from 2022. She's really established at five-star level, top-level eventing. They've completed seven of those competitions, a second being the best result for them.
1: Really, really strong team, isn't it?
0: Absolutely strong team. It's, you know, it's, we had nine combinations to really choose from, and it's a tough game for our selectors to come down to these top four.
1: What does it take to get all of these horses from New Zealand or from the USA into Germany? Talk us through the logistics of,
0: sure,
1: you know, travelling.
0: So for the ones in the UK, it's a little bit easier. They do road travel out of the UK onto a ferry into Germany, and then drive to Arkin. Still, you know, it's a considerable journey of about 15 hours all up, so that's considerable in itself. But then likes of Monica coming out of the USA, the horses actually load onto a plane and make that journey in a plane over to Europe. And that's an expensive task as well. Should mention, you know, Wendy Williams and Don Vito. They were the only combination that came directly out of New Zealand. So they had an expensive journey, but that was like a 24, 26-hour journey from New Zealand over to Europe.
1: And the horses would have to land and get used to the different climate, you know, before competing, wouldn't they?
0: Absolutely, and that's a bit of a juggling game, is, you know, when to go, when not to go. Did you go early enough that the horse can then have a break and then be picked up again?
1: I guess if we look at high performance sports across

0: of a challenge, doesn't it? But also cost.
1: Oh,
0: can you talk us through the Fly the Fern campaign that has been running to help get our athletes over there?
1: So we launched a Fly the Fern campaign with getting the community behind flying horses to ARC and getting them to where they need to be to represent us on the world stage. And we that involved a big auction. We had a massive auction of a lot of really cool items. One of the neat things was a behind-the-scenes experience in ARC.

0: we've had in quite some years going into these championships. It's led by Luke D and Gangster. They came out of New Zealand
1: yes,
0: 80
1: we
0: months
1: had them
0: ago.
1: On the show.
0: We've had show. They've just been formidable. He just had another five-star competition last weekend and finished really well at that. So they're looking fantastic. Katie Laurie with the Dango coming out of Canada. She's ridden for New Zealand for many years. She won everything she did in New Zealand. She then actually transferred her nationality to Australia, represented them at the Tokyo Olympics after representing, Tokyo for them. And then she's now come back to New Zealand nationality. So we're great to have her back competing at World Championships for us, her second World Championships. The other one you're thinking of there is Sophie Scott. She's the junior of the team. She's on debut at her World Championship. So, and I just mentioned her and Normandy headed over about 3 months ago to continue their campaign in Europe. They've won everything they could in New Zealand as well. Had a really strong season here last year. Gone over there, hit the ground running, and they put some really good results on the board in Europe too. So she is looking really in good form. And then it's rounded out with Uma O'Neill and Luigi D. Eclipse. They're based in the USA as well. She competes a lot in California, up in Florida, and also up in Canada. She's got a lovely stallion. She was at Tokyo Olympics for us, her first Olympics, but she's on debut at World Championships for us. Really strong form in this jumping team coming in. There's no expectation on them. We're expecting them to try and really put the results on the board as we build this team to LA. That's our goal for them. Both the event and the jumping team have an opportunity to qualify a spot for LA at these World Championships, so finishing top seven. The jumping team, we'll see how they go. We will have another opportunity next year for them as a qualifier, which is what we are planning for as well. And this World Championship is really setting them up for the next 2 years. But on the form they're producing, let's see what happens. Roll the dice and see what happens.
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13: Right, we're trying something different today with Friends of the Show. It's a political panel with the newbies or wannabe list MPs. We have got Callum Sheridan, former Deerstalkers president, now running for the ACT party, I should say, and Jason Herrick, NZ First candidate for Southland, a former dairy farmer and provincial regional president for Federated Farmers. Welcome into the Rural Roundup. We'll just crack into it. ACT's hunting policy has been at the forefront of quite a few of our interviews this week. In the last week, we've spoken to ACT Deputy Leader Nicole McKee. We've also spoken to Federated Farmers. Feds say no to the Game Animal Council. They want to see a national strategy instead. Jason, you are a former Federated Farmers leader. What do you think about this ACT's hunting policy?
14: We understand the significance of the two herds in particular because they are fairly isolated. But in a broad spectrum, we've got to be careful how far and wide we go with this because we do have a massive pest problem in this country that hunters can be a big part of the solution as well. So giving all power to one entity, I think it can be quite dangerous in that respect because it's a one-sided affair if you can see it from a farming perspective where we all want to work together to achieve the same result, but we don't want to escalate the pest problem as a whole and for the

0: to get out of control.
1: Callum, what would be your response to this? Now, Simon Cameron from Feds has said the absolutely bottom line is that there would be no hunters setting targets.
2: Yeah, I think there's quite a big misinterpretation going on here, because we're talking about hunters, the Game Animal Council, setting targets on public conservation land. I know that a lot of that borders farmland and things like that, but we're talking about areas that are affected by WARO, so wild animal recovery operations by helicopters. And that could be in an area like the Rakaia, where there is red deer. People go there to hunt them all the time. That's known for trophies. And over the years, it's been depleted because of too much take through WARO. Now, what that does is the WARO operators, they'll take a bigger animal. So they'll take the

0: couple of hinds, they're also looking for a trophy. Now, if there's no trophies, the hunters aren't going to go there. So it's about protecting herds like that, that hunters value for their trophy potential, but as well as meat. I think it has been largely misinterpreted by feds. Some of the issues that they're bringing up, they've actually had solutions for in the past and have chosen not to work with other stakeholders like hunting groups like the NZDA. The NZDA has actually formed up a landowner assist program, and feds, I think, have probably done their members a bit of a disservice here by not putting it out to them. And what it actually allows is the farmers to set the rules on their own land, allow some hunters in to control the problem for free. If you look at things like, there's a lot of online platforms where hunters are willing to pay to go onto land and use it. Now, if farmers have actually got a problem, and they really want these pests controlled, you would think they would want people to come on for free and sort that out. Now, I know a lot of farmers will let people on, and it's $100 or $200 for a meat animal, and that's great. That's the farmer's prerogative to it's their land to do what they like. But if there is these huge problems, let's identify them and work collaboratively to ensure that we can actually manage this. And I think that's probably the strategy they're talking about. Rather than use taxpayer-funded dollars, let's actually get together as a community and focus on solving these problems properly.
1: Yeah, okay. Well, there was an article out today saying that basically massive deer problems, pest problems in the Hawke's Bay in particular are coming off conservation blocks onto land. Farmers are bearing the brunt of that. DOC hasn't done a good job or is incapable of managing the massive, massive pest problem. Jason, as a former farmer yourself, how do you think the best way to manage pests on farms is?
2: I mean, yes, and I agree with Callum there too, that some farmers do a disservice to themselves by not allowing hunters onto their properties to take care of this, right? So, but we've got an escalating pest problem, not just in deer, but right across the spectrum in pigs and so on, and wallabies are now starting to get out of control too in the areas. It is a problem that can be helped by utilising the farming, the hunting sector, allowing them onto farms. But the biggest issue is we are establishing new hiding and breeding grounds for them all the time by full farm conversions to forestry. And there's no surprises that the Hawke's Bay are out of control with the amount of forestry that's going on up there, and Southland and Otago are starting to meet the same sort of criteria. And there are, I know of multiple farms in high country blocks here that allow hunters on for nothing to go and try and eradicate the pest problem. In fact, they've also got helicopters flying to retrieve and harvest a lot of these deer that are in there, and I go up and hunt them myself. You're seeing it more and more on country roads, especially at night time when travelling. You've got a lot of migrating deer now becoming a traffic hazard because they're going in massive mobs. Now, where I was farming in Mossburn, we were in the line of a migrating pattern between ranges, and I'd quite often see herds of 60, 70 red deer just and fallow crossing my property, using the river as a highway to get to the next mountain range, right? The numbers just got more and more as the years went on, and COVID didn't help the situation over that time frame where hunters couldn't get out. But in saying that, a lot of hunters are creating a lot of this issue as well. You know, I talk to a lot of hunters, and all they're going out is looking for trophies. They're not going and taking those extras out at the same time for meat harvesting and so on. They literally just go out to look for that head, and that's not helping the situation either. We need to take as many as we can to get on top of the situation.
1: So now on to our next topic. The Green Party want to ban synthetic nitrogen. What's your reaction to that, Callum?
0: Look, I am not a farmer. My background is not in farming, but from all accounts and what I've looked into it, it makes sense that farmers need that. So ACT is all about proactive solutions and making sure that we've got an open and free market so people can trade. So if that's going to help the farmers do it and it's not causing a huge problem, I mean, I'd like to see how many Green Party members have been long-time dairy farmers on huge bits of land. I mean, there might be a couple, who knows, but hey, I think that as long as we've got I see there's a shaking head there from Jason, but I think as long as we need to allow farmers to actually operate and operate freely without these constraints of ideology. So,
1: Jason, what's your reaction? What impact would banning synthetic nitrogen have on our food prices right across the country?
2: I'll just start off by saying that the Green Party members live on a different planet to the rest of us, especially when it comes to the economy. They have all these weird and wonderful ideas, but taking out something that

0: secures you know, production for this country, which contributes so much to the economy. You know, they're saying synthetic nitrogen, but where does it stop? It will then go on to the next thing, and then the next thing, and then the next thing. You know, constraining farmers, having a tool in their toolkit to be able to increase production. We've got to learn to get more from less, from you know, our animals and our land. There's no two ways about that. But, you know, by constraining them, by removing synthetic nitrogen out of the mix, and it's not just dairy farmers as well. It is arable. It's horticulture. It is used widespread right throughout the farming sector. So I don't think they did their homework and their actual numbers on this to quantify it. The Green Party are no longer green. They're just a bunch of extremists, in my opinion, and are out of control.
1: Okay.

0: the global security risks at the moment, the Strait of Hormuz, what we're seeing in terms of even the price of getting fertilizer here, should this not be a conversation that we should be having as to what other options are on the table to fertilize our crops?
1: I agree that we shouldn't be relying on the rest of the world for, you know, something that we can produce in our own backyard. And here in Southland, we're looking into an opportunity at the moment with a particular person and turning lignite into nitrogen, you know, because it can be done. Technologies are allowing this process to happen. We can supply enough nitrogen for all of New Zealand farmers and for a little bit export over the next 50 years from one little pocket of lignite coal, you know. So by being able to utilize our resources that we have in our own backyard, be self-sustainable, just makes sense going forward, you know. That little word called common sense, or two words, comes into play here.
0: Now, you're both newbies to the world of party politics. How do you think the election campaign is going so far for both of your parties? Callum, you go first. Talk us through how ACT's campaign is going.
2: Within the ACT party, there's just an awesome vibe, and all the candidates, like we're in constant comms with each other. It's a really good process. Personally, I'm really enjoying it. I've been doing a lot of door knocking, talking to a lot of people, listening to what their concerns are in my area as well as outside of it. I'm really enjoying the process, and it looks like our crew are getting out there and getting a lot done as well. So, yep.
0: Jason, how is your campaign going for NZ First? Because it kind of looks like it's falling apart a little bit there. Not going to lie.
1: You know, looks are deceiving. We're a very big team that is serious about our strategy and standing up for New Zealand as a whole, right? And distractions aside, the distractions are created mainly by a fairly left-leaning media, and they like to pluck things out of thin air. If anyone wants any questions in particular on anything party-related or what anybody said, the leadership structure is there to answer those questions. I'm here to concentrate and get stuck in, but to put my bit into getting into Wellington to help the greater, wider New Zealand from a grassroots perspective. I'm not getting tied up in all of the little nitty-gritty details and the distractions that are out there. What people do is out of my control. As a whole, I'm here. I believe in New Zealand's first values. That's why I have joined New Zealand First, and I'm just going to do what I do best, and that's stand up for the New Zealand and Southland public.
0: Fair enough. Good call. All right. Now, what is the top election issue for you both personally? Jason, you start.
1: The energy situation in this country needs to be addressed. It does set the precedent going forward for cost of living because it touches everything, every little thing we deal with every day. So energy is the biggest for me.
0: Agreed. Callum?
2: I would say culture, the way that we take the time to understand each other so that the country can actually move forward. That's very broad. It's not one specific issue, but it's one thing that we actually do need to take the time to understand each other, where each group and person and individuals are coming from, so that we can make substantive ways forward.
0: Interesting answers from you both there, and that tells us a lot about where you stand in the world of politics. Thank you both so much for your time today. I really appreciate it, and I will be looking forward to seeing that camouflage in the beehive.
3: Rural Roundup on Sport Nation.
0: And that is our last interview for the Rural Roundup today. Make sure you head to our socials. We have a new Instagram page and a new TikTok page, The Rural Roundup, to see more of that chat with Callum and Jason and why they will be wearing camo to Parliament if they make it in, which is great banter. Managed to stitch them up. We love a gotcha moment. Right, that is the Rural Roundup for today. Thank you to our wonderful guests, John Law, Joe Starr, Warwick Allen, Callum Sheridan and Jason Herrick. And thank you to producer Craig, as always, for putting the show together and being the right-hand man. Nothing would get done without Craig.
4: Well, I don't know if that's quite true. I mean, it is team effort. But I tell you what I'm going to go do after the show is pretend like it's snowing in Auckland and just roll around on the ground.
0: Can you send us some videos for our new socials? Because that would be great content.
4: If you've got vertigo, it'd be a very bad video to watch if I'm rolling around on the ground with the phone.
0: Well, actually, to be fair, I am pretty keen to go outside and enjoy the snow that we have. It was, you know, this is my third winter.

0: here in the Central Plateau. Yeah, and this is our first big snow dumping. Apparently they used to happen all the time, but this is our first one. So I'm going to go pick the kids up early and go enjoy it, make the most of it, because snow over school, I think. And that is probably the show for today. I think we should probably stop talking. Don't forget to go follow us and give us some love on Instagram and TikTok, The Rural Roundup. And you can see more there, stay up to date with what we're talking about, and actually see what we're talking about, you know, because radio is very much a voice and audio thing. Social media is great for the videos and the photos, and you can kind of piece them together. That is definitely us for today. I need to stop talking. Job done. Take it easy, and we will talk to you on Friday.
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0: Well,
1: yeah, thank you for the tip yesterday morning, and we ran out of time to get onto the subject. Well, yeah, it became a big story, that.
2: Before the end of the show, I basically poo-pooed it, I think, yesterday.
1: Dude, don't poo-poo these things.
2: I just thought, that can't happen, but maybe he wants to show the back static and go the opposite direction that Leicester showed us throughout the year. So anyway, we'll chat to him about it.
1: This is a Ford fight pack. This is what that is. You think you can come play in our position? We'll show you. We'll go play in yours. Seta Tamanivalu, speaking of midfielders, Sata Taranaki, join us at 7. George Bauer, All Blacks prop, named in the front row to start against the Storm, is going to catch up with George about 7:15 this morning. Nicky Nicol out of the NZOC. Reflecting back on Glasgow, the future of the Commonwealth Games, and all things athletics and sports in general. Gordon Herbert, Breakers coach, will be on the line with us at 8 o'clock. Jackson Ford re-signs for two more years. How good. And he'll be with us too. Plus, we're going to catch up with Luke Gallows, who's a wrestler, tag team specialist. And there's a big wrestling event coming our way. We've already had, who do we have on, Sammy? Killer Cross? Jump.
2: We love wrestling.
1: Sam not there. Is he giving up on this? He's given up already on us.
2: No, he's here. He's here. He's just trying to find his hammies in his heart.
1: Yeah. What happened there?
2: Well, he tried to have a crack at my tries that he pooed me
1: about. Did that happen?
2: We did that yesterday, Sumo, and we went out of our way and did a bit of OT after school and went down to local Blake Park. And
1: content never sleeps as well, you know.
2: And threw a couple of seeds his way, and the rest is history, really.
1: Is there video evidence of this?
2: We have video.
1: Incoming.
2: I don't know if we can use it. Basically, all you hear is Sam breathing.
1: Yeah. It's what we hear on the show most days anyway. Nothing changes.
2: He did well.
1: He's got a great heavy.
2: We'll talk about it a bit later on, but I was very, very proud of Sam. He was a lot more coordinated than I thought.
1: Now, this goes back to a claim made several days ago that Sam thought he could score at least 4 of the tries you scored in your All Blacks career. So you've reenacted. How many of them did you get to reenact yesterday before the hammies went?
2: We did 2. So we basically did 1 where I scored against Australia. Anton threw it over the top of players. I caught it behind me and do a pirouette and score and run around under the post. So we did that one.
1: Mm-hmm.
2: It did okay. And then I thought we'd go back to Wales 2016 and we'll get a title. Sam Kane, your guy, did a turnover, crucial turnover on the 22, on our own 22, and Tawhito Kurbalo passes it to me on the wing, and I'd run 80. So we tried to do that one, but basically I think he went 5 and the hammy went.
1: are you confirming or denying this, Sam?
3: All I know is that I put myself in the hurt locker.
1: Yeah.
3: I lost the key. Yeah, so I'm still in the Hurt Locker.
1: You lost the key to the Hurt Locker.
3: I lost the key. Still in the Hurt Locker.
1: Not ideal.
2: He put my jersey on too, and she was tight.
1: Which one did you go for? What era jersey did you give him?
2: I found the first one I could find. It was the 2017 Lions series jersey.
1: Oh, wow. That's got bad juju, that jersey.
2: Cut it out.
3: Was that the drawn test?
2: I can't remember. It was the 63rd test in Auckland. So it was either the one we won or the last one we drew. I can't remember. 24th of July. Anyway, what date was that one?
3: Fair to say, no matter what, from the moment it went on, I disgraced that jersey and I feel terrible as a New Zealander.
1: I love it.
2: Then he needed 3 of us to get it off. It was so tight.
3: Come on.
1: I remember Rito gave Kieran Reid's gifted me his playing jersey from his last test in New Zealand. Which was also a draw. Remember the South African test in Wellington ahead of the World Cup. And I can't wear that.
2: No.
1: I cannot wear that jersey.
2: Too tight?
1: That thing, honestly. I'm not going to put it on ever, but I looked at it and I just went, there is no way. I wouldn't even get that over my head. It's just, I don't even know how you blokes got those jerseys on.
2: I don't too, Sumo, mate. And do you know what? People like to play funny buggers around Christmas time. They like try to get me to get my kit on, and I have the biggest muffin tops out the back of it. It is so disgusting. So I honestly don't know how I used to play in that jersey.
1: Yeah. Do you know that sports trivia people astound me? People who know interesting and odd facts about sport. And we had a text here from Richard. Kia ora, fellas, he says, did you realise today is New Zealand Double Olympic Gold Day? Jack Lovelock in 1936.

0: 1986 and Dame Valerie Adams in 2012 on this day, winning Olympic gold.
1: Wow.
0: Richard, that is great. I love that.
1: That's awesome.
0: Thanks so much for texting. I did not realise, it goes without saying, but I'm glad you did. Should we get out of the box? Because there's an All Blacks team playing this week.
1: Yes. Oh, it's close.
0: It's been officially named now, by the way, to our correspondent yesterday. You got a few right, yeah. George Bauer, Samisoni Tokiaho and Pausilio Tosi, the front row. Fabian Holland gets to lock the scrum alongside Patrick Tuipulotu with a captain next to his name. Simon Parker, Wallace Satiti and Peter Lakai. Your loose forwards.
2: Yep.
0: With Lakai at 7, Parker 6 and Satiti at 8. Cortez Ratama partners with Bowden Barrett. Rico Ioane on the left wing. Anton Leonard-Brown and Billy Proctor in the midfield. Leroy Carter on the right. And Josh Morby playing fullback. Interesting bench. Asafawal Moore, Ollie Norris, Siali Lawaki in line for his debut. Sam Darry, Ethan Blackadder, Kyle Preston, Josh Jacob also in line for his debut. And Caleb Clark. So there you go. What do you make of that? That's a lot of different parts. That's what that is.
2: I can understand the reason around the midfield. I think those players probably need some game time, and definitely Anton Leonard-Brown. I think he's the Italian game. He showed, you know, some class, and particularly when he came off the bench against the Irish, you know, he had a real impact there. And Billy Proctor's had a big season in Super Rugby, and they've just got so much depth in that midfield position. Yeah. So I can understand that. And then Rico, he's played a lot on the wing. You know, we've spoken about him in the past.
0: I don't see him as a centre in this team. I don't.
2: Okay. You see him as a winger?
0: Yeah. I think he's been picked as an outside back.
2: Okay. Okay. And well, that's pretty clear and obvious now after being named in that position.
0: Well, okay. I stand to be corrected, but I think he's there as an outside back. I think he's there as a winger. I really do.
2: He's played the majority of his test footy on the outsides. And, you know, like, he's got speed, he's a finisher, you know, he doesn't have to worry about passing the ball and distributing the ball. He can just get the ball and do what Rico does best, and that's beat a man and show his pace. So I do like that, but then I'm thinking, round two, are we going to see a Fehi Fainga Nofo? I thought this might have been the game that we've seen Fehi. Yeah, it's an interesting one. We haven't seen a hell of a lot of him. He's the biggest name throughout Super Rugby. We've seen glimpses of him throughout these All Blacks games. So maybe they're just saving him for that Sharks game in the lead up to that first test, and that'll be where the start of the team. But all in all, Sumo, I like it. It's a good starting team. I think the pack's really, really good. Really excited to see Fabian Holland and see him, you know, implement his physicality in test footy. Simon Parker, big opportunity for Parker. Played 8 tests last year under a different coaching group. This is an opportunity for him to stamp his mark. So really excited to see what he's able to do. And Peter Lakai, Wallace Atiti, well, Lakai was one of the players of that series. I thought he was fantastic.
0: There's no doubt. Peter Lakai, you know, he keeps proving that he's an All Black calibre loose forward.
2: Yep.
0: Big games. I think big games for Parker and Satiti.
2: Mm-hmm.
0: And I think it's a tailor-made game for someone as abrasive as Simon Parker. I have no doubt that he'll be the fittest he's ever been. After being in this squad, for what's it coming up now? He would have been in there for 6, 7, 8 weeks around that environment. I think he'll be the fittest he's ever been as a footy player. And Wallace Satiti, you'll recall, you know, started that first test and, as Rennie put it, didn't have his best game. And they had no hesitation in saying, well, we're not giving you a second crack. You go away and have a think about how you're playing footy. So you reckon he's busting at the gut to get out there and give it a red-hot crack?
2: 100%. This is an opportunity for him to rewrite some of the wrongs in Wellington.

0: gotta be fit.
1: Yeah, I'm really looking forward to talking to George Bauer, actually, just to see, yeah, you know, what the main theme has been and what, as a front rower. Mm. You can always tell a connected team when the front rowers can talk with genuine articulation on what the team's about.
0: Yeah.
1: Now, that wasn't always the case, and with all respect to my front row friends out there, it was quite often the case where we don't know what they're doing. We're just scrum.
0: We just hit rocks.
1: We hit rocks.
2: And scrum and lift.
1: That's it. So I'm looking forward to George's, who is a very articulate man. I'm looking forward to his thoughts. It's coming up 6:11 here on Sport Nation. You're with Scotty and Iz. Your thoughts on the All Black side to play the Stormers, that game 5 a.m. Saturday. We'd love to know what you think.
3: We've got Stoops coming up.
1: There's a new look team, yeah. Duplessis Corifi at 12 for the Lions this weekend. How good.
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5: The Warriors sent a statement last week with a dominant 42-6 win over the Titans. 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
1: It is 6:16 here on Sport Nation. Scotty and is with you right through to 9 a.m. Thanks to Sammy and Al for running the cutter. And it's been the reverse Leicester. That's been the story of the NPC as teams were named yesterday. And the Dupes is in the midfield. Yeah. Wowee, my days. Gosh, I love the NPC and I love this man, Duplessis Corifi, joining us on the show. Dupes, good morning.
2: Morning, gents. Thanks for having me on.
1: First of all, congratulations to the family. Commonwealth Games gold medal incoming, brother. Sir.
2: Yes, sir. It's a very proud household at the moment, as are many around the country. So, she's enjoying a couple of Capri Suns on the beach somewhere in Italy at the moment.
1: She deserves it.
2: Which are well deserved, bro.
1: Yeah, 100%. Hey, Dupes, I believe Renat has been at you about this. It's a risky business listening to Renat when it comes to footy, but he said, go and play 12 for me, would you? And you've gone, no worries, sir. What? Tell us the story behind this.
2: I'm sure you would have seen my interview with Das. By no means have I nominated myself for the role. Just the reality of our situation. We've been knocked by a couple of injuries on the weekend and previous. Partly trying to look after a couple of young boys coming out of club rugby. By not putting them straight in there against Xavier Taiele and Peter Aki.
1: Assignment on.
2: The other side of that is now I have to figure it out.
3: Oh, Dupes, no better player to do it, brother. Experience, you got a level head on you. Look, I want to ask what Rio Matsushita, David Palu, Issi Salmaki and Cam Burgess have spoken to you about. The reason I say that is they're outside you. Are they going to get any ball?
2: I said whoever buys me the most coffees this week is going to get the most ball.
1: That's awesome.
2: They're getting ball, bro. I'm going to have to spend a little bit of time touching up on some softer skills, but I fully plan on being able to distribute, not as well as some of my predecessors. I won't try to match up to them, but we'll give it our best shot.
1: Don't worry, dudes. I mean, some real hacks have played in the midfield for Wellington in the past, haven't they? So you know.
2: We've been pretty blessed with some pretty talented midfielders in the past. I'm not sure I'm quite in the same bracket as them, but I'll be YouTubing a couple of how to play 12 for dummies later on tonight.
1: Mate, all jokes aside, I know you'd do anything for this team, and it's the chance to step up. It's going to be a great occasion at Western Springs against Auckland this weekend. But for you guys, it was a tough start to the comp, Dupes. Hawke's Bay came out absolutely hissing at you. So what did you learn from week one of the NPC?
2: Plenty to learn. I guess the reality on our side is we had 10 debuts, so proud moments all round, but I guess it's a little bit of a wake-up call and now we can move on with the season. Teams are fast, teams are playing expensive footy and it seems to be a level where there's a bit more time and space for everyone naturally when you look at the stock. So a couple of things for us to really bite down on this week, which we try not to fall into the trap of fix everything. Whereas instead, as you boys will know, just pick one or two and just try and nail them off as much as possible as the week goes on. So, partly that as well as trying to instill some confidence within the group again. But, we put 33 on the board.
1: True that.
2: But, so we said, you could argue we scored enough points to win a game of rugby. So did they, as it seems. Been putting 50 on teams all year with the Hurricanes. So it's the first time I've actually received 50 points in a while. I was like, damn, this sucks.
3: Now you know how they feel in Super Rugby, brother. Hey, it hurts. Hey, oi, Dupes. There was a lot in that game. There was a lot from you guys. You start the fight. I think you were down like 20-odd to zip. And then you got back in the fight and you scored some unbelievable tries. So defensively and particularly, I want to understand your role. Like, we've talked about you with ball in hand. Defensively, you're obviously a genuine threat over the ball. Defensively, what does it look like for you in that 12 position? Will you still be roaming around like you're playing 7?
2: No. I've got 12 on my back, so I've got to act like one. I'll be leaving the rucks unless it falls at my feet. And, obviously, there's a couple of intricacies in there, but... for the most part, it's pretty similar. 7 usually defends right inside 12 during phase play and line out time. I think the one that's got me taking deep breaths is scrum D. I know you can be on a bit of an island sometimes, so
1: yeah,
2: 12's supposed to help everyone out, but no one else is coming to help 12 out. But there's similarities in the game, especially defense wise. We'll be limiting the amount of rucks I spend, put my head into, and upping the meterage.
3: So, Dupes, I'll tell you a story here, okay? I had a preseason for the Crusaders, and I don't know what Aaron Major was thinking, but he said, you know what, Dag? I think you're a centre. And I'm like, okay, trained really well all week. Who was I playing in the opposition against the Highlanders? Ma'a Nonu. Oh, my goodness. It lasted one game. I got torn to bits, and I went straight back to fullback, brother. So decide and do, all right? Decide and do. Don't overthink it, brother.
2: Yeah. I'm not gonna turn it into some rocket experiment. I just gonna do what feels natural, Daggy. Yeah. You know how it goes.
1: See, that's not the kind of hype talk you need from Dagger. That's not. This is. I have to do this every day, Dupes. I have to do this every day. Now, if this works, and it will work, Dupes, because we know you. How long are you prepared to stay in the role?
2: Oh, bro! I see the trend. I'll give you a week. I said, to be fair, you might want to take it back from me before the week's even finished. I fully intend on obviously giving it my best crack and being, adding value to the group on Saturday against Auckland. By no means am I an expert, and by no means am I saying to every other 12 in the nation that your job is something that someone could just walk into? I'm pretty aware of the challenge that's in front of me, but yeah, I guess who knows? Injury-wise, our context is quite challenging at the moment, so I'm praying that a couple of the boys are back next weekend, but if not, and I, do a half-decent job, then like I said earlier, it's just whatever the team needs. I know there's a lot of chat going around at the moment that it's due to my need to be a bit more versatile and regarding higher honours, but I think if I was to go along those lines, I'd have a 2 on my back without the 1, or I'd play 6 or 8. I don't think playing 12 is adding to my case in a beneficial way at all.
1: Well, it's adding to your team, because what they see from you is full commitment to what the team needs, Dupes, as you've mentioned a couple of times in this interview. Wish you all the best. We'll certainly be watching, mate. I know a lot of people will be as well. And everyone around the country is rooting for you, Duplessis, apart from a couple of Auckland fans this week, because we know how much you care and we know what the game means to you and how much you put into it. So just go out and enjoy it and have a great time with a good bunch of guys, mate.
3: Go well, Dupes.
2: Yeah, appreciate it. Appreciate it, gents. Thank you. Looking forward to playing on Ponsonby, which is my dad's old field as well. So.
1: Amazing.
2: Western Springs.
1: There's no easy ponies.
2: Ponies, brother. All right, gents.
1: See you
2: guys
1: now.
2: Have a great week.
1: Cheers, Duplessis. Duplessis Karifi joining us on the show. Playing 12. I love it.
3: I think it's great.
1: And do you know what's great about the NPC?
3: What's that?
1: That interview's great.
3: Yeah, 100%.
1: It's full candor, it's transparent, it's open, it's honest. It's like, well, this is what the team needs me to do. I'm going to go out there. I mean, that is one of the great chats. 2 days out from a game, and a bloke like him, who's gun 7, has been asked by Trent Renita to do a job for the team. That is what the NPC's about.
3: Selfless man, bro.
1: I love it.
3: He's such a good lad. Did I not sell it with my story?
1: No, you just talked about getting torn apart by Ma'a Nonu.
3: Yeah, but that's Ma'a Nonu.
1: Up against Peter Aki.
3: Yeah, I tried to say it in a way, so don't do what I did.
1: I know. You were bringing it back. I trained
3: really well all week, and yeah. I was on fire. And I got out to the game, and Mata was laughing at me, and I was
1: like, "That doesn't help." This is the problem. I mean, you just told a horror story.

0: Sorry. You basically said, oh, yeah, that happened to me once, and I got absolutely downtrod by Ma. What's it going? That's like, I can imagine you side a stage with a comedian just before they go on. You go, hey, mate, I was up here once. I told some of the worst jokes ever and totally bombed and everyone walked out. Have a great show, mate. Have a great show. We need to take a break. Oh, you are the greatest. It is 6:26. Sabby Ackerman will have some sports news headlines after this. I did the headlines once, and he got all the names wrong and totally blew it. Good luck, Sam.
1: Afternoons with Steffi.
2: I admit it, Onnie, I cried when you won. I cried in your medal ceremony. I'm almost doing it again now. We're a bloody little country. There's been more than 100 million New Zealand and Australian women in the history of the world, and you're the fastest of them all. And you're sitting in our studio now. And it's like, you make what you do, and we don't have to do the training with you. How you make us feel was irreplaceable.
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0: It is 6:30 here at Sport Nation. Scotty and Izzy with you for breakfast. Happy Thursday or happy Friday, whichever you choose to celebrate in your household. It is time for some sports news headlines brought to you by Night and Day. You can grab yourself a $3 potato gratin every day in August. Get amongst it. Get a feed. How good. Now let's get some of those headlines underway, shall we? I'm going to start with the one that I liked the most yesterday. When I saw it come across my feed, Jackson Ford may not be back on the field for the Warriors, but we know he is staying long term. Now, he is under contract to 2027, which means as of November 1, other clubs could have come to him and approached him about whether they want to join his squad. But the Warriors have acted fast and they have extended that contract of Jackson Ford through to 2029. It's obviously Love a great that. Move. He's got an injury right now. He's 28 years old. He's durable. I think he's got some of his best seasons potentially ahead of him as well. His next couple of years could be absolutely huge for him.
1: Look at how he started the season.
0: Just fantastic. Gun. I mean, but he's also, this season has been one out of the blocks for sure. He has grabbed everybody's attention. I'm sure that that new Origin coach, Matt King, already has him as a conversation piece on the radar for what could be coming next season. But before that, he was always 100% effort for the Warriors. Last season before, the mistakes that were occasioning his game, he's cleared right up, but he's always been the effort leader within the Warriors pack. So really intrigued to see where his career goes, and very pleased that it will be at the Warriors.
1: Can I say too, Sam, just to add to that, if I may, he sounds like an incredibly popular guy. He's a tone setter at the club. And I sometimes wonder if we underestimate the value in that from a club contracting point of view. When you're looking around and you're thinking to yourself, yeah, I need this guy for the 80 minutes or the 60 minutes that he plays, but I also need him for the other 6 days a week. And I truly don't think we put enough stock on that when we talk about players and we talk about contracts in any sport. That's the value add. And, you know, we've had people on the show, Warriors on the show before, all of whom talk about Jackson Ford in glowing terms.
2: Yeah.
1: It's a great indicator to me that you're a valuable club man. Anyway.
0: Completely agree. No, you're exactly right. And just for that point, on the league lounge with Sean Johnson, Jackson Ford pointed out the same thing about Chance Nukul-Klokstad.
1: Hey, there you go.
0: When he is out there, you know you get those effort areas. You know that he's been, in his words, running like a madman to cover that wing vacancy if it's required. So those effort areas can't be underrated. Also want to say, lads, there's a recruitment tool involved with the Warriors that I don't think gets enough of a plug. It's the Mully Gang.
1: The Mully Gang. Golfing.
3: I love it.
0: All those Mully Gang boys were off contract.
3: Oh, my goodness.
0: They were all off contract. CHT.
1: Yeah.
0: Luke Capewell. And now Luke, Jackson Luke Capewell. Ford extends.
1: Did you Luke Capewell again?
0: No, nah, Kurt Capewell.
1: Oh. That's disappointing.
0: Yeah, I'm sure I did. Don't shake your head at me, Robbie. Hey, thanks for that pep talk about the news bulletin beforehand, Scotty. You're the best, mate. Love you. Moving on to
1: the next topic. Don't set me
0: off again. New Zealand. In talks with at least one private investor has been reported about establishing a new franchise league in 2028, which would be a significant shake-up to the elite domestic game. Yeah. RNZ among those reporting that the national body is exploring private ownership model in the ANZ Premiership. To me, if they can't make this happen internally, and I've certainly made that very clear, it's an extraordinary challenge. Not only does it make sense, what other choice do they possibly have? If there's somebody willing to step forward here, if it ticks enough boxes, they've got to do it.
4: They've
0: got to do it. Simple as that.
1: If there's an appetite for a private investor, why wouldn't you look at it? I saw the same story written by Dana Johansson in RNZ, who named a family of significant wealth or a quote of similar ilk. If there is someone out there who sees value in running a professional competition and you as an organisation are losing money trying to do the same, well, then maybe that's just not what you're about.
0: Well, the concept of, are we going to

0: you know, sell this off. Well, if you're going to let it fall back to amateur status,
1: you can't. You do not close the box. Once you've opened a professional sporting league, there is no return to amateur status. There is none.
2: No.
1: It's absolute folly to be even thinking about that. You cannot do it. You have professional paid structures and contracts in place. You don't return to an amateur competition. Even to float that idea is ridiculous.
0: Mm. You run the risk of losing a generation. Those gifted athletes who are going, well, I could potentially do netball. I could give something else a crack. Whatever it is, if they see that that competition is going backwards and there are professional pathways forward and NRL, W7s, cricket, virtually anything, funding for athletics, whatever it is, it's going to make retaining talent become a real headache. Mm-hmm. And it's not just compulsory it stays that way. It's at the behest of the sport staying in the position it's just got itself in. And another piece of news that's come across the deck, Joss Butler has become the all-time leading run scorer in T20 cricket as the Manchester Super Giants beat the Welsh Fire by 9 wickets in the 100. So the 100 we're calling directly T20 cricket.
1: Yeah, that's poor accounting, that.
0: Mm-hmm. Yeah. So I want to know what's going on with this. This has been reported by the BBC.
1: Yeah, well.
0: So the BBC is suggesting this makes him the all-time leading run scorer in T20. He passed Kieran Pollard's record of 14,803 at Old Trafford by launching the first of three consecutive sixes off Marco Jansen. So he's finished with 51 from 20, ending the match with back-to-back sixes down the ground off our mate, Lockie Ferguson.
1: Oh.
0: Yeah.
1: Yeah.
0: But Tim Seifert was the star of the show. He struck 62 from 36 balls as the Super Giants successfully reached their target of 156 with 31 balls to spare.
1: That's a hiding. There's only 100 balls in the game.
0: Yeah. Now, so this is quoted here in the BBC is that cricket statisticians include the 100 data in T20 records.
1: There you go.
0: So it's 50 over cricket, test cricket and short format.
1: Okay.
0: Yeah. So that's
1: well, they're statisticians. They can do what they like.
0: They can. And we may put a little asterisk next to it, but, you know, well, what are we going to do about it?
1: Lies, damn lies, and statistics, Sammy.
0: Yeah. Yeah. And a very interesting signing as well. Great to see from Otago Cricket. The great Susie Bates signed on for
1: a
0: season. I know.
1: Yeah. What?
0: You seem quite taken aback by this.
1: What has she done?
2: You put it out of your story, mate. Don't lie.
1: What has she done?
0: Yeah, with the phrase, wait, what? She's still playing cricket?
1: Ah, for Sumo. God's sake.
0: Good luck getting her out of that. I think she's going to be playing for the Sparks for a fair while.
1: Good on. Don't leave a powerful, talented woman with unfinished business. So let that be a lesson to you, men out there. No, she has the bit between the teeth. She obviously didn't get to finish the season with Otago last year, so she's Spark for life.
0: Oh, couldn't tempt her to be in Auckland just to make your commute a little easier?
1: That's never going to happen. Yeah. Once a spark, always a spark. You don't, you know, look, the reality is, I mean, what's remarkable about that, and I don't wish to wax lyrical about my partner here, but she debuted for Otago at 15.
0: Wow.
1: And Suze will be 39 in September.
2: Wow.
1: That's career right
0: that's
1: there.
0: That's some career.
2: Mm. That's awesome.
0: Well, also, it doesn't hurt that, you know, when you look and negotiate that you are one of the greatest to ever get onto a cricket field for New Zealand as well. I'm sure that would have come with an extra couple of cheese rolls at the negotiating table. Those are your Sports News headlines. Mm. 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
1: That's good.
0: At Night and Day.
1: Big shout out to anyone who's got a head cold out there. Jeez, they're awkward, aren't they?
2: You know, good.
1: So nah, it's just a shocker.
2: Ah.
1: Yeah. Anyway, this could become full blown man flu. And thoughts and prayers with me.
2: I've got a suggestion.
1: Anyway, so I'm a bit sniffy. Just forgive me, please.
2: Around 8 o'clock, you gonna sneak off again, or?
1: Oh, okay. Okay. Of all the days to do that to me, don't make it Friday. Don't make it your last working day of the week. Look, I've had a commitment over the last 2 days, as you know.
2: And
1: a very important commitment to me. And I just, sometimes you just want your teammates to lift. Sometimes, you know, you might be the producer, but you've got to play host. And you know, like Duplessis Creefy, sometimes you're a seven, you've got to play 12.
2: Yeah, I've got to.

0: 12.
1: You're going to go to two.
0: For one game only, and then I'll get shifted back to the back.
1: It is 6:41. We're going to take a break, and then we're talking wrestling. How good? Luke Gallows, part of a big event coming to New Zealand, and we'll chat to him about, well, his career and the event right after this.
2: Tune in for live commentary of the Dolphins against the Broncos. Kick off 7:30 Saturday night. Thanks to our mates at ECN. 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
1: Plenty going on the show today. A great chat with Duplessis Corifi. If you've just joined us, Scotty and Izzy through till 9 a.m. this morning on Sport Nation, New Zealand's voice of sports. And you can find all of the interviews so far and plenty more to come. But right now, we turn our attention to Mega Mania, Thursday, October 29 at the Dewdrop Events Centre in Auckland. It is going to be a wrestling event

0: like no other. And so we are looking forward to all the action coming to Auckland. We have Henare, Andrade, El Idolo, Killer Cross, Scarlett Bordeaux, The Good Brothers, Shayna Baszler, The Inspiration, Sammy Guevara, Los Tranquilos de Japón, Brian Cage and Ricky Souza. And I tell you what, I've probably butchered so many of those names, but someone who's butchered plenty of opponents in his time is the one and only Doc Gallows. Luke Gallows joins us on the line. Luke, good morning to you.
1: Good morning, New Zealand. Great to be on the program. How you guys doing?
0: We're doing really well, thank you. And we really appreciate you taking the time to talk to us. Mega Mania coming to New Zealand. I don't think we've seen an event of this scale in wrestling ever here, Luke. And there's a proud history of wrestling in this country. But what are your expectations ahead of this?
1: My expectations are huge. I took part in the WSW Tour of Australia a few months back, and I have to say, since leaving WWE, and I've told my colleagues around the world in the wrestling business this exactly what I'm going to say to you now, I've not been more impressed with an international tour, international promotion, fan awareness, and I think the move to New Zealand is going to be huge. I haven't been in New Zealand myself in over 15 years. Could not be more excited to bring the WSW brand down there and see you guys and host some great live, hard-hitting professional wrestling action.
0: It's going to be sensational. The Good Brothers rocking up. Tell us about the combination, Cal, and Luke, sorry, and tell us about, you know, why tag team wrestling has been something that you've loved so much.
1: You know, we're a unique duo in the fact that, one, we've stayed together so long. We started teaming together in late 2013, in New Japan Pro Wrestling. We've taken the act to WWE numerous times, to TNA, back to New Japan, now to Pro Wrestling Noah. We've won gold everywhere that we've been, including WSW on that last tour. So we will be bringing our belts to New Zealand and putting them on the line. But I think a lot of tag teams are business associates. Carl and I are best friends. We are business partners. We are tag team partners. We know each other's families. And that's a rarity in this business. And through the years and throughout history, you see a lot of teams break up. We have yet to do so. And I still feel like there's a ton in the tank, and the best is yet to come from the world famous Good Brothers.
2: Yeah, man. The Good Brothers. Well, tell us about the good scraps you've had in the past, some of the big moments, some of the big punches to your dome that you've received, some of the big names you've fought, Luke, Doc, Gallo.
1: Brother, I've fought them all. You know, from John Cena to Roman Reigns, some of the heaviest hitters in the business. I was asked this in some media I was doing here stateside the other day, what my favorite in-ring moment was. And man, it's so hard to choose just one. I really love doing the Tokyo Domes in Japan.
0: Yeah.
1: But I think reaction-wise, you know, I was really lucky. I got to wrestle The Undertaker in a singles main event when I was 24 years old, 2008, a long time ago. But reaction-wise, my favorite in-ring moment ever that Carl and I have shared together was the ladder match, WrestleMania 33. We were the Raw Tag Team Champions, and it was the return of the Hardys. It had kind of leaked online, so everybody felt like it was leaning that way. And when the New Day introduced Matt and Jeff Hardy in that stadium in front of 80,000 people, you could not hear yourself think. And I just remember, you know, our jackets were blowing in the wind, and we looked at each other and said, take a look around and enjoy this moment, because professional wrestling is about moments, and we're going to make some moments when WSW comes to New Zealand.
0: What keeps you going, Doc? What is it about pro wrestling that you love so much that gets you up each morning and going through, obviously, the hours of preparation required and the hours of recovery required too?
1: Man, I wanted to do this since I was 8 years old. I watched Jake the Snake drop a 12-foot python on a guy on Saturday morning television after cartoons, and I said, I've got to do that, and I have been absolutely obsessed ever since in all facets of the business. You know, we promote wrestling here in the States. We travel the world wrestling. We have a wrestling podcast. My 19-year-old son just became a professional wrestler. It's wrestling, wrestling, wrestling. And I really do feel like the old, you know, cliches are cliches for a reason, but if you truly love what you do, you never work a day in your life. And I've been very fortunate to feel that way for, you know, the last 20 plus years.
0: I believe our producer Sam has a question. I can't quite see Sam at the moment. Stan, stay with us.

0: Loki there, Sam?
1: Yeah, absolutely. I'm a big wrestling fan personally, Luke, got to say, and that podcast is a joy to listen to. Now, it's what when I think about tag team wrestling, I grew up in an era where you're watching the Rockers, watching the Hart Foundation, Demolition. Tag team wrestling has become a lot more about putting a couple of people together, as you say, business associates. How important to find a way to keep that art going? Because a lot of companies don't give tag team wrestling the spotlight it once had.
2: You know, it's a strange thought process where I think that maybe Vince McMahon put this in people's heads years ago that, you know, tag team wrestling doesn't draw the way that singles wrestling does. And we all know that wrestling is based on good versus evil. But I think historically you can go through the times and see when tag teams have drawn serious money. When you go to, you look at the Legion of Doom, the Road Warriors are a massive draw. The Rockers were a draw. The Rock and Roll Express here in the southern United States, a massive draw. And I mean, you look at the business Matt and Jeff Hardy do traveling around the country, and we're traveling around, you know, for the first time in years, contract free. We can go anywhere we want. Mm. And, you know, we walk into these buildings with these famous tag teams that we headline, and people come to see it. I think there's a different element to tag team wrestling. There are ways to make it much more exciting when you're dealing with four combatants as opposed to two. So yeah. I'm a massive proponent of tag team wrestling. Like them or hate them, two of my best friends in the whole business are the Young Bucks, true innovators in tag team wrestling. And I think that, you know, tag team wrestling, there's something for everyone if you really look at it. And I do think over the last 10 or 15 years, we've produced some amazing tag teams. You see the Usos still going strong today. The New Day just left WWE making huge news. We're all over the world. So I really think there's a strong place for tag team wrestling to remain healthy and continue to grow.
3: What about New Zealand, Luke? Like, grew up watching the Bushwhackers. Not that they won anything, but that's okay. Like, for New Zealanders,
2: the Bushwhackers. Yeah, man.
0: They won hearts and minds. They won hearts and minds.
2: I sure did. I had the Hasbro action figures of Butch and Luke. I know Luke personally, his gym down in Clearwater Beach, Florida. Mm. Big Bushwhackers guy right here.
3: So do you feel like, is there a future? Have you noticed the real, what do I say here, like the popularity, the rise of you know, wrestling outside of the States? Is there a future here and future stars in New Zealand that you've been aware of?
2: 100%. 100%. It's a great question. I have a great answer. I don't even know if I'm supposed to say it during the interview. I think that Adrian and the team at WSW has put together a great cast of international characters. But on the New Zealand side, man, one of my best pals in the business, an international star, big Tox Fale of New Japan Pro Wrestling, New Zealand's own. The Fale Dojo is in New Zealand, and I am seeing guys from Fale Dojo pop up in the United States, pop up in Japan. I saw Fale Dojo students in Australia. So I think there's a new crop of New Zealand wrestlers being produced by Fale, and by following those traditions of training in the Japanese dojo style, where it is a little more hardcore, it is a little more difficult, but what that breeds is you weed out people who aren't prepared for a business that's as intense as professional wrestling is, and I think Fale is doing a great job in New Zealand.
0: Amazing. We are pleased to have a chance to catch up with Luke Gallows, who's going to be here on the 29th of October for WSW Mega Mania at the Dewdrop Events Centre in Auckland. Luke, of course, one half of the Good Brothers alongside his good mate Carl Anderson, and they are going to be taking their own brand of tag team wrestling right into ringside New Zealand. So, Luke, have a great day wherever you are in the States. I'm assuming you're in Maryland or you're in Florida. Where are you right now?
2: No, I'm home here in Atlanta, Georgia.
0: Ah, beautiful.
2: Prepping for a big 2 days wrestling in Canada, then a shot in North Carolina, then off to the beach for vacation. I hope you guys can have a weekend just as fun and action-packed as me.
0: Appreciate you. Can't wait to catch up when you're here on October 29. That is Mega Mania, and that has been Luke Gallows right here on Sport Nation. Thanks, Luke. Appreciate your time.
4: Cheers, Luke.
0: Go well, mate.
2: Cheers.
0: That's where are we? 42 now. Yeah. Doc Gallows, 42.
5: That's awesome. Undertaker, 2008.
0: What about that?
5: Would have been an experience in itself. I would have absolutely packed myself.
0: You think?
5: Oh, yeah. I love The Undertaker.
0: Has anyone had more ring names than Luke Gallows? Doc, Luke Gallows, Big XLG, Festus, Festus Dalton, Freakin' Deacon, Deacon Deville, Dorian Deville.

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It is 7 o'clock here on Sport Nation. Scotty and Iz with you through till 9am this morning. What a great first hour. Catch up with Duplessis Kariffi on his shift from 7 to 12 this weekend as the Wellington Lions suit up against Auckland at Western Springs. Also a chance to catch up with Doc Gallows, one half of the Good Brothers, who are heading out to New Zealand for Mega Mania at the Jude Drop Event Centre.

0: Yeah. To fight you, like wrestle you.
1: No, he wanted me to jump in. And you know how they do like some scenes and bring people in and he wanted to be a big part of the show. So.
0: What was he going to do? Like drop you onto a knee or suplex you or something?
1: Basically, we'll be like the Good Brothers come in and...
0: Oh, is he? Oh, tag
1: in. I'm on his team and then we'll just like set it up and I'll probably do like the suplex.
0: Oh, my God.
1: Something like that.
0: I'd probably pay to see that, to be honest with you. I would. Hey, this hour, George Bauer's going to join us at 7:15. Nikki Nicol out of the NZOC. She runs Scudder, actually. She's going to talk about Commonwealth Games, her reflections on the event, the future of it, etc. Gordie Herbert, Breakers coach, at 8 o'clock. We'll get the latest on the club. And Jackson Ford, re-signed with the Warriors for two more seasons, is also going to join us as well. But before any of that, team, let's hear from this man. Seta Tamanivalu joins us on the line. Seta, good morning.
1: Seta.
2: Good morning, Sumo. Good morning, Digger. It's good to be here. Thanks for having me.
0: Thank you very much for taking the time. Look, a good start for Taranaki last week against Counties Monaco, Seta. But as always, round one of the NPC, there's lots to work on. So what's the focus been for the team this week as you prepare for, the Battle of the Dairy Companies here, the Mulu's coming to town?
2: It was a bit scrappy on our first start of our game last week. It's not how we want to play our game, but we understand it's our first game. So really looking forward to this week against the Mulu's, man. There's always a good challenge against those boys.
0: You've got a gun backline, Seta. When you think about Jacob at fullback, Veroniki on one wing, Willem on the other, and then Mahana and yourself in the midfield with Sammy and Adam Lennox in the halves. I mean, that's a gun backline for sure, isn't it?
2: Yeah, very good team. That what excited me coming back. Very, very talented boys. Being able to playing amongst those boys and see where I can fit in, really, as an old man. So it's really good to be back.
1: Seta, my brother, it's great to hear your voice and it's great to see you back in the countries with your pockets full of yen. But what was that experience like over there in Japan? No, I'm only having a laugh. What does it mean to come back and how was that experience for you playing for Toshiba over in Japan?
2: Yeah, I've been there 6 years and it was a great experience. I think being able to raise the kids there as well and being able to play with some of the boys that I knew here in New Zealand, Richie and Noni and a few of the other boys, Michael Collins and Michael Leeds. So, we really had a good sixth season here at Toshiba and really enjoyed it. It's a bit different from the rugby here in New Zealand, so sort of enjoyed the lifestyle and life in general.
1: What did you learn about yourself over there, Seta? When I say like from a rugby point of view, you went over after some amazing campaigns with the Crusaders. You played for the All Blacks, like you were at a level that was fantastic. You were playing some good rugby, but you went over and you've been there for 6 years. Is there anything in particular that you've adapted and adjusted within your game?
2: I think just the way that training-wise, is like we're getting older and you have to look after the body a bit more. So I think the training was one thing in Japan was really tough. So long pre-season, off-season like that. So just learn to look after my body a bit better than fit for the next day and being able to train. Because our training there, I tell you what, full on, a lot of running, a lot of it's quite fast. but this is the stuff I learned just to look after my body a bit better.
0: Seta Tamanivalu joining us on the show. Seta, coming back playing for Taranaki last week and having your whole family there as well, which is growing throughout your rugby career. How special a moment was that for you?
2: It's always special and something that I always want to do. At the back of my career, coming back, and especially the kids sort of know where I play back in the day. So for me to coming back and play and get to share the experience with them, I think it was really special. And I was running out on the stadium last week, and I see the two older ones on the tunnel in the Counties Monaco, so that was pretty cool.
0: Oh, amazing.
1: And it was another special moment for another player in your squad that got caught in earlier this week, Bradley Slater. How did you find out? And did you have any words with Bradley before he shot off?
2: We just in the team meeting, and he came out. He actually was pretty sad. I was like, "What are you

0: said, brother, you should be, more living as life. This is a moment every New Zealand kids, they are looking for, you know, being called to the All Blacks. And yeah, we sort of have a laugh of it. But it's great for Bradley. Man, he works really hard. He'll be first one on the gym, doing his all these little stretching and all those stuff. So he deserved to be called into the All Blacks. And I'm really proud of him.
1: Yeah, I think he's going to have a big old tour over there too, a lot of responsibility. Seta, what do you guys know about this Waikato team you're about to face? They got blown out by Bay of Plenty early doors, but still managed to come back in round one, so they've got some chop.
0: Yeah, if you see the team from the Waikato, it's like the pretty much the Chiefs boys, so it's going to be very physical. I think some of the, that's what some of the stuff they're proud of themselves on, the physicality, and I think they have some lethal back as well, the fullback and Taha driving the team, so it's going to be a very physical team game this weekend. We're looking forward to it. Big forwards, a lot of Penifina, Simpson Penifina and all those boys, so really looking forward to the challenge this week.
1: And there's more Fijians on the

0: It's like playing Fiji, really? Playing Fiji as well. Yeah, a few wingers, eh?
1: Yeah, some of those tries, those wingers from Waikato School were absolutely outstanding. Give us an update on Jesse Parate and how he's going, brother, and how is he fitting into the group? And, you know, your coaches as well, like you've had a lot of changes in probably the last 2 months from every side in the NPC. There's been a lot of adjustments. Yeah. How's everyone fitting in, coaches? And Jesse in particular.
0: Jesse's playing his 50, I think, this weekend. So it's going to be a special occasion for him. Taranaki man, he's been around the world for a little bit, traveling with his rugby career. And I sort of started with him as well in the academies back in the days with. And he's been in France, Japan as well. So it's good to see one of the Taranaki favourite son that is going to play his 50 for his home this weekend. And just Jesse wise, like, really energetic. He says some crazy stuff on the field. Like, he's walking past, he says some out of nowhere. He's talking about some stuff that he shouldn't be saying on the field. So, he's full of energy. He likes to chat to the people on the field as well, like holding them up. It's good to have someone like Jesse on the team. Really energetic, yeah, to bring the team together.
2: Yeah, he's a special person, that's for sure. Jesse Parati, congratulations to him for his 50th. Sidi Tamanivalu, been a pleasure to have you on the show, brother, and wish you all the best for the game against Waikato, Taranaki Waikato from Stadium Taranaki, and that is on Friday. So enjoy that one, Seta.
0: Thank you guys. Thanks for having me.
2: No worries, brother. Seta. Awesome. 7:10 here on the show. We're going to take a quick break. George Bauer has been named to start for the All Blacks in their opening game of the South African Tour. He will start alongside Samisoni Tokiaho and Posilio Tosi. Fabian Holland and Paddy Tuipulotu will lock the scrum, and Patrick Tuipulotu is captain of the All Blacks for this game. Parker Satiti and Lakai, the loose forward trio. Cortez Ratama with Bowden Barrett. Sirico Ioane on the left wing. Anton Leonard-Brown with Billy Proctor in the midfield. Leroy Carter on the right wing, and Josh Morby at fullback. Almua Norris Lawaki on the bench as front row replacement. Sam Darry and Ethan Blackadder will cover lock and loose, and Kyle Preston, Josh Jacob and Caleb Clark rounding out the bench. Surprised they've gone with 5-3?
1: I think over in South Africa, the huge emphasis on the big boppers up front. No, it's going to be physical. So I thought they potentially might have gone 6-2, but an opportunity to give these young guys a crack. Kyle Preston, really looking forward to seeing what he's able to do, and Josh Jacob as well. So, yeah, it's a good team, though. I really like it.
2: Yeah, give us your thoughts. 8833, George Bauer is just around the corner. Would love to know what you think of this first All Blacks. So I think most fans, and please get in touch if I'm making assumptions here or being presumptuous, I think most fans are in a wait-and-see mood. They look at that team and they kind of understand what this tour is about and think to themselves, look, this is not going to be the test team that faces the Springboks, but you've got to give the squad a chance to get out there. And you know the assignment when there's 44 on tour. So we'd love to know your thoughts. I feel like there's a growing level of trust in the All Blacks in terms of where they want to take the game and
1: why
2: how...
1: Why wouldn't you trust it?
2: How they want to play. Well, I'd... You know,
1: I love it.
2: Well, it's to be honest, it's at odds with, you know, our experience over the last few

0: feeling to sort of sit there and think, oh, yeah, they got it.
1: Yeah.
0: You know, and it's
2: got
0: a good
2: to earn trust.
0: It's a good feeling.
2: Slowly earning it over the last couple of months.
0: Correct. 7:12. We'll take a break. George Bauer after this.
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2: Holy, my ride's going to be how much?
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0: to 9 o'clock. Ricardo Baller, Mitch James will join you between 9 and 12. Staffy between 12 and 3. Milsey and Guy will take you on the run home between 3 and 6. Keep it locked on the Kiwi Voice of Sport all day long. The All Blacks team to take on the Stormers, as mentioned before the break, has been named. George Bauer is a part of it, and I'm sure very excited. George joins us on the line. George, morning from New Zealand to you.
1: Yeah, good morning. Good morning, everyone. Thanks for having me on, man.
0: How is the excitement levels? Are you fizzing?
1: Oh, man, yeah, fizzing, yeah. It's been a good past couple of days, landing in South Africa, obviously, and connecting with the extra 10 players that have been added to the squad. A few good connects, and then into our work on Sunday. So we've had a strong week. I finished our big training today as well, and boys are ready to go for the Stormers come Friday, yeah.
2: Gio, is he here? Appreciate you jumping on, brother, and good to see you in that starting lineup. Look, South Africa is a place that I got to tour many a times, a wonderful place. Before we get into the game and the training, how's the experience of South Africa been for you and the group?
1: Yeah, I've been to South Africa a few times, and every time I kind of touch down on South African soil, it kind of does feel like back home in Fiji with, I guess, the welcome of the people and the friendliness and the singing as well. So that some of the first things we us boys experienced when we got to our hotel here in Cape Town. But, man, we had a welcoming from the Cape Town community at their stadium there, and a huge turnout, I think around 4,000 to 5,000 All Blacks fans were there to welcome us, and that was pretty special. We got to do a few skills and drills with some of the local talent as well, the little kids there, and man, yeah, they made us feel very welcomed, and yeah, pretty special.
0: It's an amazing scene, and watching some of that social media content, it makes me pretty envious. It is a great place to tour. It's a wonderful country, and the people are so hospitable. Until you run out on a footy field, though, Georgie, they're coming for you.
1: Yeah, they definitely are, man. It's all friendly and smiley faces until you cross that white chalk. So, but man, we're expecting it too from the team that we're playing, and also the crowd as well. Mm. So, one other thing as well, the food here is undeniable, it's astronomical. I'm loving it too. So,
2: I've spoken about that plenty, Gio. Stay away from their cheesy omelette. Stay away from Katrina Dairy, the passion fruit lemonades, the ribs. There's so many traps, brother. But let's just ensure, man, it's okay for you front rows to have a couple more, but just this outside back's just got to stay away from those treats. Look, Gio, they say know your opposition, and no doubt you would have done plenty of analysis on the Stormers. I'll be completely honest, I've got no idea, but come Sunday, we'll get an understanding of the Stormers side. What have they bought? What have you seen when you're doing your video work, your analysis, and what do you expect for them come Sunday?
1: Yeah, they're quite a strong team. They finished in the semi-final there for the URC competition, and they've got a few Springboks sprinkled amongst their team playing us this weekend. I know that, I think, their halfback and their 10 are young guns, but they're pretty razzly as well. So the boys have been keeping an eye out of them, and they've been running the cutter. The non-23 has been running the cutter there. And so, yeah, we've got to stay on our toes. I think they've got a young 10, under 20s, and he's pretty sharp too. But then we go back to their set piece as well, and we know they're coming for our scrum and our moors as well. So we've got a good challenge up there, us front rowers, and we'll get our locks behind us to push. That's all we've got to ask from them. So
0: exactly right. Yeah. Fabian Hollands and Paddy Tuipulotu captaining the side. Gio, I want to ask about what has been the consistent theme since you've been together there as a full squad. What has been the main message from your coaching staff and your leadership?
1: First of all, is enjoying the moments that we have together, the time off the field, and we're realizing that, you know, we enjoy those moments, our connections build real tight, so by the time we do take the field, we're tight like a watertight, and we trust each other, and we trust the structures and our skill set. They've got a huge, I guess this year is huge with the speed of our game that we're playing. Mm.

0: kind of see it already in the Nations Cup. Rennes wants us off the ground and into position. And for us front rowers, the first couple of weeks, it was quite hard to adjust to that, you know, our first few steps into position. But now we're starting to see a bit of the, I guess, you can start to see the benefits of when we do set faster, we're able to see pictures earlier and play to the speed that we want to play. I mean, it was tough. We'll get punished if we don't win our race off the ground and into position. We'll actually get punished at training as well. And Renz has got a special drill for that. So if you're not up to biggers, our percentage, you're doing the extras on Tuesday. So it's got the boys thinking about that. And you can actually see our biggers have improved. So that's a style that Renz wants us to play, and the boys are backing it and fully commit to it, and we're actually loving it too because it's got us fitter as well. So
1: awesome.
2: Yeah. And it's starting to work, I think, throughout that series too. Your boys got more mobile, you got more into position, and your skill level showed, particularly in that Irish series. What sort of drill is it? Down and up, get off the ground and get back on the line, or what is it? Like, talk to us.
0: Yeah, it's you're just working in the 5 meter zones, and you're pretty much down and up on the try line. You hit a tackle bag, you roll, east to west, and you run to the other five down and up, and that's one rep.
2: Oh!
0: And so if you don't make your percentage of 85%, let's say 65%, then you have 20 reps of that.
2: Oh, no!
0: So it's tough, and I've only played one game, and lucky enough, I had that in my mind, and I didn't get under the 85%, so I was safe. But I've seen some of the other boys, they had to grind to get through their biggers. So.
1: Well, there's nothing like standards, George, especially when everyone's on the same page, brother. Hey, we can't wait for this tour to get underway. I know you're excited, mate, and I can just feel

0: Feel that anticipation in your voice. It's going to be a great occasion at DHL Stadium. So all the very best to you and to the fellas, and hopefully we'll catch up again as the tour progresses, George.
1: Shot, Gio.
2: Yeah, thank you very much. Thank you. Thanks for your support and your love. And yeah, we'll go to work here.
0: How good. George Bauer. He will go to work. What was he like as a teammate, Iz?
3: Oh, the best. He had such infectious energy. He just brought so much joy to every single day. Walked into the training room, walked into any sort of scenario with the biggest smile you could ever imagine.
0: Yeah.
3: He's a guy that you need in the team. Like, you see all the team chants, leading the chant post-game, etc. Sure. He's the guy that's, creates the lyrics and writes all of these songs to the backtracks, etc. And then, creates a theme for the year and terms of celebrating the wins, and just a wonderful guy. And man, like, you hear a lot of your talks and conversations about the Dave Rennie coaching philosophy and style, and just how, I've heard the conversation. I think he spoke about when Artie arrived in Japan, and basically the bigger situation wasn't up to scratch, so he had to work extremely hard on getting him off the ground, getting him back into the game, and just really cool to hear on a deeper level the understanding of that and how, important, just the basic fundamentals of rugby is just work ethic. Getting off the ground and getting into position fast and not being a log lying on ground, which I was plenty back in the day.
0: Oh, I know that feeling. Great team and good to build depth. Cheers, Gary. Thanks, Gaz. Thanks for your text this morning. I've got some other questions here as well. The actual word on Sebastian Chris, Seb Chris, to the New Zealand Warriors. We'll cover that a little bit later. We've got Jackson Ford coming up on the show about 8:15 this morning, so we'll have a chance to chat about the Seb Chris deal. It's certainly, there's got to be a bit of fire with the smoke, doesn't there, Sammy?
4: Yep, has to be. It's these kind of conversations don't start to get to the point where they are without there be something to it. There was talk in the past about Matt Tomoko, also New Zealand centre from the Raiders, coming over at one point, but that went cold as well. The Warriors have got Grant Anderson coming in. I think centre's probably looking like his most likely competition position there, given the wing depth. So the Ali Liatawa's there, and obviously Adam Pompey's on the outer currently, but they've invested a lot of time into him. The Rocco Berry, again, that same smoke. While I know the Warriors do want to keep him, but there's only so much they can do with a squad space, cap space, and what he can give a guy is his body keeps giving way on him.
0: Well, do you see Leka Halasima as a long-term centre?
4: No.
0: You don't.
4: I think that it's not the best use of his skill set. He can play there, and he is a strong, strong centre, but I do not see him in that position long term should things work out. I just think his gap running, his power and pace, he can make such an impact in the second row. You get a good 80 minutes out of Leka at centre, but you don't get those same kind of quality 80 out of him as a second row at the moment, so there's a balance either way. But yeah, I would be surprised if Leka turns into a career centre.
0: Okay, 7:27. We'll take a short break. Sammy Ackerman also around the corner with our sports news headlines. Your thoughts? 8833 Sport Nation. Chemist Warehouse, keeping Kiwis healthy all year round.
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9: Twenty-eight minutes away from eight here on Sport Nation. 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I tell you what, feeling a little peckish as you wake up, thinking, oh, I could go a bit of something, but I'm not quite sure what. On the road, need to get to work, but yeah, maybe you need a feed. Well, check out your local Night and Day. Jump in, grab yourself a potato gratin, essentially a hash brown that's spent a few extra minutes pumping its arms up at the gym before it get a little bit of that muscle on there, a little bit of show. $3 every day in August at Night and Day. Yeah, after yesterday, I could knock about 40 potato gratin back.
10: Maybe
9: no
10: you
9: worries.
10: Pass on that, eh?
11: What's going on here? What are you talking about, potato gratin?
9: Yeah.
11: Going to the gym, getting muscle on.
9: No, he's making another reference to him putting me through my paces. Donning his All Blacks jersey and seeing if, in fact, I could score the tries that he scored. So we'll keep you on the hook there.
11: Okay.
9: We'll let you know at a later point on that one. But just put it this way: my calves have asked for a divorce.
11: Okay.
9: So we'll have to wait and see what that outcome is. I'm hoping for reconciliation, but you know, after the abuse I gave it, I understand.
11: Okay.
9: Now, big story yesterday, boys. We've had a chance to comment on so far. Kiwi, or former world heavyweight champion of the world, boxing champion, Joseph Parker, has had his drugs ban lifted, given the green light to fight again.
11: Yes.
9: It's been a long wait here. Obviously, when things like this get thrown around, it's pretty hard to wipe those ones from the conversation. He was handed a provisional suspension from the UK Anti-Doping Federation after he failed a voluntary fight day drugs test following his 11th round stoppage defeat. That was against Fabio Wardley in London. That was last year. The result had detected trace elements of cocaine in the system. The 34-year-old former WO

0: WBO world champion confirmed in a statement that he has had his suspension lifted and he is cleared to get back into the ring. He can't say anything else at this stage, but great to know that Joseph Parker will be back doing what he does best real soon. He's obviously a promoter as well with David Nika, so he's keeping himself busy. But Joe Parker back in the ring, that's a win for all of us, isn't it?
1: It has to be.
0: Who doesn't want to see Joe Parker
1: go
0: out?
1: The whole situation was mind-boggling, really. He has four tests throughout his camp, passes them all, and then the day of the event, his family's around, that happens. It just doesn't make sense to me, but hey, he's back. He's going to be in the ring. It came at the wrong time. After a loss in a heavyweight division that is moving, there are some big names. Like, it's going to be tough for Joe to get back into a contention again, but put that behind and move forward and get some opportunities in the ring.
0: Yep, and look, at his age as well, it's, you know, can't afford to waste too many more opportunities to get in the ring. And you know, even if he hasn't been fighting and he's fresh, you still don't want that to drag out forever. So I'm of particular interest to see where that one lands up, and I can't wait to see him back in the ring pretty soon. The Panthers are coming to town, probably in fact are in town, I'd imagine, ahead of tomorrow's blockbuster NRL showdown against the Warriors at a sold-out Go Media Stadium. We'll have the pre-game for you here from 7 o'clock. In fact, it's myself and the Alpha, Robin McFarlane.
2: What a combination.
0: Yep, cannot wait to talk some code, find you some sneaky bets to jump in on as well, talk about some of the odds and some of the places where there could be points scored in that game. Well, a young Panther who has been one of their rising stars, Blaise Talangi, since he came across from the Parramatta Eels, it looks like he could be showing the door under the salary cap squeeze that they're facing. Obviously, anyone who's vaguely off contract with the Panthers has essentially been linked to the Papua New Guinea franchise because they want guns, they've got money to throw around, and Jerome Luai, mate of theirs, already there. So, interesting, he was dropped at the end of, a week or two back, and he's playing off the extended reserves at the moment. He's very talented. Whether he can get back and hold his spot will be another question, but he's one of a handful of Panthers players who's off contract to the end of next season, and now that may be given the chance to leave a little early, is some of the speculation going around. So not everything going smoothly at the Panthers, and let's hope there's a massive distraction and derails the entire team tomorrow evening. I don't think so. Probably won't, because they're quite professional and, you know, win titles for fun. But aside from that, interesting to see how it's all going to stack up there at the Panthers. A lot of players off contract as unable to negotiate with other teams as of November, which has seen Jackson Ford sign with the Warriors through to 2028. So that's a joy, knowing that he's not going to be one of those guys in that conversation. Is a very, very happy moment. And we're talking to Jackson Ford a little bit after 8 as well. But those are your sports news headlines, boys, brought to you by Night and Day. They've got it when you want it at Night and Day.
2: Beautiful stuff. Thank you very much, Sammy. Yeah, there's just a lot going on in that contract space in the NRL. There always is, isn't it? It's always interesting this time of year. Players getting snapped up before that November window. But also, it's almost like constant movement, isn't it?
0: Yeah.
2: One of the sort of enduring side stories of the NRL is where players are going, where they're talking, who they're talking to. It creates such drama around the competition.
0: Yep. Speaking of drama, this story that I love doing the rounds, Peter Valandis has sized up his next opponent. Have you heard who he's taking on next?
2: Who has he? The World?
0: Close. Pope Leo.
2: He's taking on the Pope.
0: PVL versus Pope Leo.
2: Why is he taking on the Pope? What's happened here?
0: Well, he's apparently due to visit Sydney, the Pope.
2: Yes.
0: Leo. The October long weekend in 2028.
2: Right.
0: The October long weekend in Sydney.
2: Grand final weekend.
0: So, as far as security goes, traffic management, all the support that the state of New South Wales will need to lend, there is some talk that maybe, just maybe, the grand final would need to be moved. Now, how do you reckon PVL is going to take to that one?
2: Well, I don't think he's having to borrow that.
0: I don't think so either. No, Brian Fletcher on SEN, he came up with a suggestion. Do you know what he thinks?
2: No, tell me.

0: Popolio for the halftime entertainment.
1: That's a great idea.
0: That's what PVL will end up.
1: That is a great idea. Why not?
0: Yeah, really, really get those crowds doubling down.
1: Well, is he going to sing?
0: Who knows?
1: You could see, if Pope Leo came out and did Simply the Best by Tina Turner, it would be the greatest NRL halftime show of all time.
0: That's my
1: drop moment. I'm not even Catholic, so.
0: Yeah, you'd walk away. You'd always need to can the entire sport and say, we can't do better than that.
1: You couldn't, could you?
0: No, absolutely not.
1: So is there a suggestion here there could be a mass at halftime? Hosted by the Pope.
0: As much as you can say anything that came out of Fletcher's mouth is a suggestion,
1: yeah.
0: Yes, there is a suggestion through Brian Fletcher. That would be the case.
1: So does he want an actual Catholic mass, or is he just saying, just turn up in the Pope Mobile?
0: Well, he's saying that all the Catholics will buy their tickets for 3 years out. You could charge triple price and place is still getting packed out.
1: That doesn't sound very charitable.
0: No, it doesn't, but, you know, this. It's not like the church has ever rinsed anyone for money. And it's also, though, the thing I like about it is the prospect of being able to get a Warriors jersey on Pope Leo. And just as he finishes up, last thing he says, up the Waz.
1: Up the Waz. In Latin.
0: Yeah.
1: That'd be nice if Pope Leo could say up the Waz in Latin. Yeah. I don't even know what is Latin for up the Waz. Has anyone looked this up?
0: I don't know if Waz typically fits as a Latin word.
1: Well, there might be a Latin equivalent for Warriors.
0: Up.
1: I'll let you go on with your classics homework. We'll take a break, Sammy. You keep studying.

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2: .7:45 here on Sport Nation, the Kiwi voice of sport. Chemist Warehouse, keeping Kiwis healthy all year long. The Commonwealth Games, they have come, they have gone. New Zealand won medals, and we rejoiced in some wonderful performances, as we do, as New Zealanders. But the NZOC, heavily involved, of course. They are the ones who send the team there, and their eyes are on LA in 2028 at the moment. But Nikki Nicol heads up the organisation and joins us on the line. Nikki, good morning to you.
8: Morning.
2: How was it for you? Did you enjoy Glasgow? Was it a success? What are your reflections? Well, quite soon after the end of the event itself.
8: Yeah, thanks for having me. Well, definitely Glasgow was a success, and you only have to look back a couple of years ago. We weren't sure if we'd have a Games. So to actually have a Games, have the 10 sports that were represented, and then for the Kiwis to represent us and create some really special moments for them and inspiring New Zealand back at home, it was a really great success from our perspective.
2: We look at the events and the performances, and that is what we reflect upon. But for you in your role, Nikki, and your colleagues and peers around the Commonwealth, obviously there are a lot more discussions we're not privy to. What was the general tone of conversation around you and other delegates at the Games in terms of where you see it as it currently is and where you would like it to go?
8: Yeah, you're right. There are a number of meetings, side meetings, all through the 15 days. I think we were on the ground up there. And really, firstly, it was just a reflection that Scotland pulled together a really good offering. And I think for the athletes there and all the work that our team did behind the scenes to make sure that it was a great environment for the athletes to perform. So I think that was a big tick. And I think what they also, one of the other key reflections was that the Games have reset in a much more sustainable way. So some of the things that were new initiatives, rotational days out of villages, staying in hotels, not building large campuses, things like that, we won't go back to. And I think, that's a really important step in resetting the Commonwealth program. And then as we look forward to India, we met with the Indian delegation a few times. They will do a fantastic job. They're really reflective of where things have been in the past, and they are hugely committed to do it, and it's an important market for us with the trade agreements and things like that. So again, lots of opportunities for us as a country as well.
2: Nikki, there is always talk around the Commonwealth Games and what it currently means in terms of global sporting events. Just give us a sense of how important to each of the nation's sporting landscapes an event like the Commonwealth Games is, and I guess including our own.
8: Yeah, particularly for Australia and New Zealand, it is very important.

0: It's a really important pathway through to the Olympics. And when you think of some of the other continents, such as Europe, have the European Games, the Americas have the Pan American Games, we have the Pacific Games, and it's not at the same standard that our athletes can get really strong preparation as they build towards the Olympics. So for Australia and New Zealand being part of Oceania, which is wonderful, in the Pacific Games is a fantastic sports celebration, but it doesn't have the high performance depth that our team need. So from our perspective, really important. I think it is a different environment. It doesn't have the same intensity as an Olympics, but it also has some, it's called the friendly games. And what was lovely to see is I think there are about 36 countries won medals. And, when Norfolk Island and Tuvalu and Papua New Guinea win a medal, it's a huge celebration. And those are the other elements, I think, that are really important when we think about our role in the Commonwealth.
1: In terms of your connection and being around the athletes there in New Zealand, the New Zealand athletes, that is, Nikki, what was their sort of general vibe about representing their country, wearing the black shirt or the black singlet or the black lycra, the black dress, whatever the case may be? How do they feel about representing their country in an event like the Commonwealth Games?

0: feel immense pride. And I think coming together in a multi-sport environment, it's an opportunity to be part of something bigger than just their own sport, their own world championships and so forth. And certainly what I saw this time was the culture that the New Zealand team had been working on for over 20 years, but we've really invested heavily in, led by Chef de Mission Nigel Avery and all of our team, the way that we welcome our team, the way that we integrate our unique Kiwi culture into the team, I think is becoming a real superpower, and we've seen all of our sports embrace it. The way that they've returned the haka, we've actually started doing haka at events now because the athletes drive it themselves, it's not being driven by us. Those sorts of things, I think, are the aspects to me that say being part of this team is really something special, and the athletes tell us it's something really unique that others can't replicate. So, yeah, hugely proud of the work that we've done, but the way that the athletes have embraced it.
1: Nikki, Izzy here. Appreciate you jumping on and congratulations. I thought it was such a joy. I think in the lead up we were so concerned because of the reduced events and reduced number of athletes, but it's just shown and proven that, you know, with all of the adversity that's been thrown the Commonwealth's way, it can still happen and there's still a fantastic event. Can you give us an understanding from the athletes and how they've enjoyed it? Any conversations in particular you've had with some of the athletes about this event in Glasgow?
0: Yeah, lots of conversations with the athletes, with their families. So up at New Zealand House is always a good place to connect with people and really get their insights. What I've really loved, and I think the feedback that I've had so much from home, is some of the sports that don't have the same profile. Weightlifting. I've never seen so many people watch weightlifting in my life, which is so exciting for them and their sport. Judo, 3x3 basketball, bowls. And I think the other key aspect that is really unique at the Commonwealth is the integration of the para-athletes. Mm. And our para-athletes did amazing. The results, I think, you know, a large number of medals went to para-cyclists, swimming, bowls. I've probably forgotten, Anna at athletics. Yes. So they performed very well, but just the way they integrated into the team, it doesn't matter who you are, we're one team, we come together, and those are some of the other aspects as well that the team really embraced and, you know, really enjoy.
2: There is a cost to all of this, Nikki, as you know only so well, and, you know, finding the money to send a team to Glasgow and then at the same time be preparing for a large team to the Olympic Games in Los Angeles. How does the money come in? How do you continue to make sure that when you analyse these events that there is, I guess, financial performance as well as athletic performance?
0: Yeah, we're working very far in advance, as you say, because we think the team for LA could be over 250 if we get some of these team sports away, like cricket, water polo. So it could be a very large team for us, and obviously 85% of the revenue we have to generate ourselves. So we do appreciate about 15% of our revenue comes from government. But we are working really hard with a number of new partners. You may have seen just before we left, we announced new partnerships with ASB and with One New Zealand. So fantastic to have two iconic brands sitting alongside Kathmandu as our premium partners. We also have about a quarter of our revenue comes from philanthropy. Mm. So what's really special at Games Time is, you know, there's some amazing Kiwis and now Australians and American based Kiwis who are supporting the team, and it's wonderful to have some of them up there with the team, you know, getting exposed to where their investment, their contributions to us, which, you know, are very significant, but they don't ask for a lot. They just want to help New Zealand, you know, reach

0: through to LA and then on to Brisbane.
1: Sounds good. Nikki, I know you're very busy, so we appreciate your time and thanks for your insights as well. It's wonderful to see New Zealand performing so well, and I know there are plenty of New Zealanders who absolutely adore the Friendly Games, the Commonwealth Games, and I realise it's really important for our athletes as well as a stepping stone to larger global events. But I'm glad you had a great experience, and certainly

0: who is currently injured but should be back in time for finals rugby league. And he has re-signed with the Waz for two more seasons. A great call from the club, and I'm sure Jackson Ford will be able to elucidate on that for us a little bit later in the show. Izzy, you sorted there. Have you got internet issues?
1: Yes, I do. What's, so I've just got to do
0: what's going on there?
1: On the fly. Unsure, but yeah, Lucky Dagger's got a little Starlink system. He'll just set that up and we're all good.
0: I hate that guy, eh? Just putting up a whole lot of satellites that I have to stare at instead of the stars.
1: Or maybe what I'll just do you. Should I? What time is it?
0: Oh, don't you. So I've told you before, not on any other day but Friday.
1: What?
0: I have to leave the show an hour early 2 days in 2.5 years, and you're at me.
1: What?
0: Yeah, meanwhile, Duplessis Karefi's still recovering from your horror story that you told him about that one time you had to play in the midfield and got dusted up by Martin Onu. Pep talk of the year. Thanks, coach. Get your internet sorted out.
1: Okay, I'll come back.
0: Call your buddy Elon Musk.
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0: All the biggest talking points to start your day. 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

0: Good morning, team. Those who've been with us since 6 a.m, welcome back. And to those who have just tuned in, good to have your company here on Sport Nation. Scotty and Izzy, you'll have to excuse me. I'm labouring under the influence of colds and flu at the moment, but that's okay. We charge on through, don't we? Us blokes, we never whinge about it. We just carry on. Nose running all over the show. Just spreading disease around the Sport Nation office. It's good stuff. Hopefully you're doing well wherever you are in the world, and great to have your company for this hour. We've got Gordy Herbert just around the corner, Breakers coach. A new season almost upon us, and always an exciting time as the Breakers get set for action. The NBL's been really entertaining throughout the season as well, so a squad being assembled and a new coach to take the Breakers back to the promised land under the stewardship of Dylan Boucher, who's running the cutter as well. It's an exciting lineup, and I'm sure Breakers fans will be just as excited about a new season around the corner. Jackson Ford will join us too in around about 15 minutes' time. Looking forward to a catch-up with Jacko and ask him about his decision, or the club's decision, to extend his contract for 2 more years, what that means for him and how he feels about the challenge ahead, still recovering from injury. Izzy's busy trying to get connected to the internet. How are you going there, Izzy? Are you sorted?
1: Nearly.
0: Yeah, good stuff. What do you have to do? Have you got a sort of hamster on a treadmill there, powering it up, or what's the deal?

Lots of news today, of course, the All Blacks team being named and Patrick Tuipulotu to lead the first team out against the Stormers Saturday morning, New Zealand time, 5 a.m. Josh Morby getting a start at fullback, Leroy Carter and Rico Ioane, the wings, Billy Proctor and Anton Leonard-Brown in the midfield, Bodie Barrett and Cortez Ratama, 9 and 10, Wallace Atiti, Peter Lakai, Simon Parker, Fabian Holland to get a first crack with the All Blacks. St

0: Preston, Caleb Clark and Josh Jacomb. Also, with a potential debut off the bench for the All Blacks. An exciting time, it seems to be. The main theme coming through on text this morning is a general sense of relaxation. High trust.
1: Thank you, Elon Musk. We entrust in Elon Musk. Yeah. And we are back, baby, and we are fit and fighting, and we're ready to go for a 1-2 crossover through the legs, little three-pointer shoot. Let's go, Breakers Nation!
0: Okay, you're right.
2: We're good.
0: Okay, that's good. There you are. Oh, nice. Well, Gordy is going to join us in just a second. Robbie's just trying to get him up online. He hasn't responded at the moment, but that's okay. How excited are you? Like, I love the Breakers. I'm not a dyed-in-the-wool basketball guy. I mean, you know, but there's just something about their club, and I guess having, you know, been around when they went on their championship runs and understanding some of the people involved and having got to know some of the players and former players over the years in this particular role, they always excite me. I just think they're such a great ambassador club for what a club can be. In a sport that doesn't enjoy the spotlight as much as some of the major codes here. I know basketball's a big global sport, but I just love what the Breakers have done over many seasons, and I love the return to its roots that, you know, under Abercrombie and Voucher.
1: It
0: excites me. I didn't enjoy the American ownership. I felt the club lost its way big time. I thought it became a bit of a sideshow and a bit of a side hustle for someone, but it does not feel that way now. It feels like there is a genuine return to high performance, yes, but also connection, which has always been a hallmark of that club.
1: One of the best events I have been to, sporting events, you know, like the energy inside that stadium, that arena, it is fantastic. They do things particularly special, and the fans are really vocal. They embrace it. And now you look at the club, particularly with Kareem Lopez being drafted in the NBA, it's a pathway. It's a pathway for these younger kids. Robbie's just headbutting the desk, but that's okay. It distracted me a little bit. But, you know, like it's a club that is on a trajectory to success, and they've appointed a nice little coaching group too. There's been a few changes there, but that's okay. Cedric Jackson would have to be the guy that I love watching the most back in the day when they went on their run to championship glory. So, yeah, they're in a good spot. They're a long way from Taco 4. I've still got an NBA signed card in my storage here.
0: Ah, Taco.
1: Which I found the other day, and I was going to bring it out, actually, and show you that I've got one of the great
0: signings
1: for Celtics.
0: Amazing schedule. I mean, they've got a crazy schedule to start the NBL. It starts on Sunday, September 20, at home. The Breakers take on the Hawks. Then they're away to Brisbane and Perth. And then back home against the Cairns Taipans on the 30th. And then a run of five straight games away from New Zealand. Adelaide, Perth, Sydney, Tasmania and Cairns. Talk about the tour to Australia.
1: Yep.
0: A crazy schedule, and that is they're away for the best part of 21 days, 3 weeks on that road trip. I don't know how they manage that, whether they're over and back. I'm sure they will be, but it's a heck of a lot of travel.
1: That's when that's where Coach Gordon Herbert would do most of his work. You know, you're in amongst the group, you're in the same hotel, you're living together, you're eating together. That's where that connection that everyone talks about comes to fruition.
0: Yes.
1: So, yeah, although it's a lot of demanding, taxing travel, this is time to really dial in on what this team's identity is and what it means to be a Breaker. So,
0: having a little trouble connecting to Gordy Herbert, but we will keep trying. And in the meantime, homework has been assigned, Israel. Homework has been assigned. And in light of this tour to South Africa, where 44 All Blacks have been selected to go on tour, but not all of them are going to get to play a test match, Sammy has set us an assignment to go through our Breck list of All Blacks who never played a test. And you've done some deep dives. You've done some digging. I'd like to know who have you come up with in your list of All Blacks?
1: I want to know who's your list first.
0: Wow.
1: I got one. I'll start it off, and Sammy will like this too, because, you know, we will never know what would have happened if he stayed in the great game of rugby union. But I'm going to go back to All Black number 903. And he played six games, zero tests, and that's the one and only Matthew Ridge.
0: Reggie.
1: Matthew Ridge. What could have been for the one and

0: only Matthew Ridge. So he was at the top of my list. And look, he had to probably go down because it's been a while since he's been these tours and these midweek games. I think, if I'm, correct me if I'm wrong, I think Munster might have been the last in 2010. I'm unsure. But there has to be, you have to go quite far back to have a wee look. Another name on my list, and this is, I don't know if this will be on anyone's radar, but Warren Gatland, 17 games, no tests.
1: No tests, exactly.
0: Warren Gatland. Yes. 17 games and zero tests, which I found a fascinating stat. This one's probably my favourite. I met him, and he was probably the player that inspired me to dream big and try and crack it in rugby union. And I'll never forget this moment, walking down in the middle of the streets. You know, if you've been to Napier, you walk through the middle of Napier town, and there's that little road that goes through. I remember exactly where I was. Right down the end, I was across the road from a little cafe, and Roger Randall walks past, and I'm like, oh my gosh, that's Roger Randall. I want a photo of Roger Randall. And he took the time out of his day to take a photo with a young Israel Dagg. I'll never forget it. Roger Randall, All Black, 10-10. Roger Randall, 2 games, 0 tests. That was another one on my list.
1: Well, my list includes a name that won't be familiar, but what an this is an amazing story. Tabby Wynyard. Now, we've got to go back here, and maybe I'm sitting outside the parameters because this was the 1988-89 Natives Tour. So this was the team that predated the All Blacks, the New Zealand Natives, and they toured internally through Britain and Australia. They played 107 tour matches.
0: Wow.
1: Tabby Wynyard played in 75 of them. And did not play a test.
0: Holy!
1: Yeah.
0: That is crazy.
1: What about that? What about that? Let's get a little bit more recent. Lynn Colling is a name.
0: Lynn Colling.

0: uncle of Belinda Colling, the netballer, actually. Mm. Lynn Colling appeared in 7 All Blacks trials, played 21 games for New Zealand, including that famous Barbars match, the 1973 match, the great try. Never gained a test cap. Of course, he was playing behind the great Sid Going.
1: Oh, wow.
0: But, yeah, never played a test. Lynn Colling went on to become a great coach. Bevan Holmes was another, a very similar time, who played the most All Black games without a test, 31 times. He played for New Zealand, but never in a test match. He was actually a friend of my father's. They went to Teachers College together.
1: Awesome.
0: Bevan Holmes. But yeah, never played a test match. And another one was Tom Ellison.
1: Tom Ellison.
0: Tom Ellison. Now, Tom Ellison is famous in New Zealand rugby circles, wrote the book on playing rugby, is also the man who proposed New Zealand's national team colours, black with a silver fern. A very famous man, Tom Ellison, in his own right, outside of New Zealand rugby, of course. He was also on the 88-89 team. He finished as the highest points scorer, 113 points, scored 43 tries. And a very much more recent, Con Barrell, 223 first-class games, Con, including 3 Super Rugby titles with the Crusaders. Of course, he's Taniwha. Earned his All Black selection in 1996, also in 1997, but he was behind Craig Dowd and did not play a test match, Con. And there's been some more recent cases as well, as you've alluded to.
2: And I've got a couple more.
0: Yeah?
2: I got Nathan Major.
0: Yes.
2: The Major brothers, like... I grew up watching Nath, and Nath picked me up in 2006 when I was still at Littletown College and took me to my gym sessions in the morning. I've got a lot of time for Nath and what he's done. But, yeah, like the career and that partnership with his brother was such a joy to watch, but only played 2 games for the All Blacks but never got a test. He's All Black.

0: 2-9. Mm. So, yeah, there's been some players, Sumo, that have worn the jersey and been an opportunity to get an All Blacks number but have never played in a test match. And, yeah, that list is crazy when you go through it.
1: Yeah.
0: The amount of players that, you know, and these midweek games and just how amazing they are.
1: Yes.
0: But it's been a while since we've had them.
1: That's right.

0: potentially things or a bit of luck had gone their way, might have gone on to forge some great careers. So. Mm.
1: Mike, the Rams actually pointed out on 8833, Tabby Wynyard's nephew, Jim Wynyard, quite right, Mike, he also made the All Blacks and also never played a test.
2: Oh, wow.
1: I know. We better take a break. Jacko Ford on the other side.
3: 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The Warriors sent a statement last week with a dominant 42-6 win over the Titans. Now comes one of their biggest tests of the season, back home against the ladder-leading Penrith Panthers in a blockbuster clash. Join Sam Ackerman and Robbie McFarlane live from 7 for all the build-up before Sam Hewitt, Blake Ashford and Anthony Gelling bring you every moment of the action. The Warriors against the Panthers. 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
10: Well, great news. Great news. Jackson Ford is a Warrior. Right now, next year, and the year after that. And I could not be happier.
11: Damn straight.
10: That's right. And Sam's pretty happy, and Robbie's happy, and Warriors
11: Mully
10: Nation
11: happy.
10: Is happy. Mully Gang's very happy. And, well, the one person we haven't asked if they're happy is Jackson Ford himself, so let's do that. Jacko, are you happy?
12: Yeah, I'm very happy. Hello, guys. How's it going?
10: Morning, mate. How are you doing? Look, how's recovery going? How close are you? Before we even get into contracts, mate, what about your physical and mental health right now? Are you feeling good?
12: Yeah, I was feeling good. I feel like the first couple of weeks was probably the hardest, you know, just accepting the fact that I'm going to be out for a while and watching the boys play and feeling like you're a bit useless. But now I'm starting to integrate a bit more into training and being able to do a bit more. And yeah, I'm feeling like I'll be out on the field anytime soon. So it's been good.
10: That's amazing. Tell us about this deal. How long has it been in the works? Is it everything you wanted? Did your people talk to their people? Did their people talk to your people? How did this come about?
12: Webby sort of just come up to me, and because I can't really talk to anyone. Well, I can't talk to anyone at the moment, like any other clubs, until November. So he sort of just come up to me and said, "How do you? What are your thoughts on re-signing?" And you know, we went from there. It happened all pretty quickly. After I've done my injury, he sort of just come up to me and said, sort of gave me a nudge on the shoulder. He said, it's sort of a good time to sort of start talking now. So, yeah, it all happened pretty quickly.
11: What was the underlying reason that you stayed on, Jacko? And the reason I ask this is you're from Australia, and that's where you're born and bred, and, you know, you grew up there. So for me, you're always getting in clean. You're like, oh, we love him, we want him to stay, but we know his home is across the ditch. So what was the underlying factor for you signing on with the Wires?
12: I think you sort of want success. I think, like, if you look over the past sort of 4 years I've been here, it's been pretty good results. And I feel like with the club we've got, how we're going at the moment, the trajectory we're on, I feel like it's only going to stay that way. So with all these young blokes coming up as well, and the team and the sort of leadership and stuff I've learned over here, and the coaching staff, it was a pretty good opportunity for me to knuckle down into my footy over here.
10: How much of the value that you believe you add to the club, Jackson, comes, you know, on the rest of the days, not on game day itself? Is that important to you? Because I say that and mentioned it earlier this morning, mate, that, you know, everyone who talks about you from the club talks about you.

0: such glowing terms. So making those connections and being a valuable asset every other day of the week is just as important, isn't it? How important is it to you?
1: Yeah, I reckon it's massive. You know, you want to be a good player on the field, but also like off the field. You know, you don't want, as they say, sort of winkers around the club. You want to be a good person off the field as well. You want to be respectful. You want to be, you know, a team man. You can't be like, yeah. So I feel like that's sort of what you want to be first as well.
2: What has Webby done for you, Jacko? He talks about you in such open and honest ways, and I want to hear it from yourself. Like, what has Andrew Webster done for you, not only on the field, but I think personally as well?
1: I don't think there's like a full-on like secret or anything, but like I feel like he's just sort of got that just genuine care, and you know, he's obviously a very smart person as well, but I think mainly he's just got that genuine care for all his players.
0: Penrith, Friday night, tomorrow night.
2: Come on,
0: Jackson. Where's the edge for the Warriors? How do you put a game plan out there as a team to scuttle these guys on your home deck?
1: Yeah, no, it's going to be a big one. Bit of a top-of-the-table clash. Penrith don't beat themselves, so it's going to be a tough game, and I'm so excited to watch the boys run out there. You know, home game, it's only going to help us. I don't know, I feel like we sort of play the same style of football, I guess, I reckon, like us and Penrith, so I feel like we just got to get them into a grind, you know, get our kick chase going, get our first two tackles going, and just take them into that grind and not too many errors, hopefully, but yeah, like find that nice balance of attacking without, you know, dropping the ball every set.
2: I think that's what's been, you know, in Penrith's DNA. They just don't get bored of doing the boring stuff, you know. They just do it repetitively and try and suffocate teams. I spoke about the Packs earlier on in this week. Moses Leota, Fisher Harris, like, how's the Pack looking this week, mate? Have you noticed a real difference in the edge knowing that the Penrith Pack is big and commanding?
1: Yeah. So we've also got a pretty good pack ourselves. So I'm not going to look too much at their pack. I'm sort of looking at my pack, licking my lips, because I like, that's why I signed here, I reckon. I want to be with these boys for the rest of my life.
0: That sounds good to me. Mate, why don't you put another year on it then?
2: Yeah.
1: We'll have to ask Webby. We'll have to ask Webby to sharpen his

0: Tate.
1: Hopefully in 5 weeks, but you know, it's pretty of a tricky one at the moment. All I'm sort of lifting is 20 kilo weights at the moment, so I guess we can't really tell until I start putting my body in front of some other bodies and lifting a bit more weight and stuff like that. Yeah, it's a bit too far out to sort of tell exactly where, but I'm tracking well, so hopefully around 5 weeks.
2: Good on you, Jackson. Really appreciate it. Congratulations on re-signing with the club. You're a good man, and we know how much value you add. So it's a great deal, and we're so glad you stick around on our side of the ditch, bud.
1: Thanks, guys.
2: All right, mate. Go well. 8:24 here on Sport Nation, and we'll take a short break. We've got Sammy coming in with some sport news headlines after this. We'll keep trying to get hold of Gordy. We don't know what's gone on there. Maybe he had internet issues as well.
0: Yeah, something's going on, but in Elon we trust.
2: No, don't. Do you? Well, don't say that as a definitive statement on behalf of this partnership, please. I don't trust him.
0: And just before we go, I know we're having a little bit of a laugh, but okay. I think we like the thing that really stands out for me, and I said it in that interview, is Jackson would have been chased by multiple clubs across the ditch. There's no doubt in my mind. That's how good he is playing. But the loyalty he has shown, the respect he has shown to what Webby and this club has done for him and his game, and elevated him to higher honours, potentially Kangaroos, whatever, New South Wales Cup, Dally M potentially. I love that. You know, like, that's always the concern when these players are playing for the Wires and they're from Australia. You're always like, oh, when are they going to shoot off? When are they going to go home? And this is a sign that this club is in good stead. And the length of that contract shows that 2029 he would have signed on to 2032 if he could have, as Jackson Ford.
2: He wants to be here for good. He said it right here on the show.
0: I really appreciate that side of that deal and just the loyalty he shines. So yeah, awesome.
2: That is good stuff, isn't it? Love it. We'll take that break.
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5: Back with Sport Nation. It is 8:30 and we've got some sports news headlines for you. Thanks to Night and Day, we can grab yourself a $3 potato gratin every day in August at Night and Day. And in case you've missed it, just woken up or just tuned in for the first time, very good morning to you. We're going to run through the All Black side that's been picked to take on the Stormers for the tour opener of the Greatest Rivalry Tour. Some great, really interesting selections in there, but also a good looking side as far as some power and pace to watch for the first game. The game will be at 5:10 on Saturday morning New Zealand time, so make sure you got that one in mind. You'd be able to, of course, watch the

0: God, I love a tour game.
1: Saturday.
0: So good. Cannot wait. Tour games, so good. There's a generation of New Zealand sports fans who don't know about tour games, don't know about that different level of
2: excitement. Yeah, but they're children, and they're annoying, and we shouldn't have to worry about them.
0: Yeah, but, you know, it's unfortunately our job to educate them.
2: Well, that's why the world is what it is, because a generation's grown up without tour matches.
0: That's it.
2: You can look to all the other problems in the world, but obviously no tour matches has done more damage emotionally, spiritually, and financially than anything else in the history of the planet. No tour matches.
0: Global financial crisis, bang, tour matches.
2: Tour matches.
0: Coincidence? Don't think so.
2: Don't think so at all.
0: Was there COVID before when tour matches were happening? No. That didn't happen, did it?
2: That's right.
0: There's a lot to take in.
2: There were two world wars.
0: Yeah, fair. Okay, I'll let that one slide. But, you know, there's been a bit going down since then, fair to say. Anyway, let's go through the side, because I feel like maybe we just got sidetracked. George Bauer and Pasilo Dossi will be your props, with Samisoni Tokiahu as the hooker, Fabian Holland and the skipper, Paddy Tuipulotu, named in the locks. Really intrigued to watch the loose forwards go about their business, and Simon Parker, Peter Luckeye and Wallace Atiti, named in 6, 7, 8 in that order, but the numbers don't matter, we've been told. Anyway, any numbers fine there. Kortis Ratama is your halfback, with Bowden Barrett getting his first run in the Dave Rennie era at 10. The wingers are Rico Ioane and Leroy Carter, with Anton Leonard-Brown and Billy Proctor making up your midfield. Josh Morby named at fullback, and some debuts coming off the bench potentially as well. We've got Asafa Omua, Ollie Norris, the uncapped for any All Black jersey, Sione Luaki, as well as there Sam Derry, Ethan Blackadder, Kyle Preston, and also looking to get his first taste in All Black jersey, Josh Jacob, with Caleb Clark rounding out that side. So a fairly impressive group there, and looking forward to seeing what they can do come the weekend. And we mentioned earlier on, Joseph Parker, fit and firing, ready to get back in the ring, because the whole drug thing wiped out. Gonski, he's ready to be cleared and get back in the boxing ring. When that is, we don't know. He's not saying too much about it yet.
2: He didn't take the cocaine.
0: Well, unless I've said you did, but it's okay. I don't think that's probably the answer. So, yes, does not look like he protested his innocence right from the start.
2: He did.
0: And at no stage did he give any credence to this. But I don't know, man. If that was me, I'd be expecting some kind of apology from somewhere. That's quite the accusation to throw at you. I know drug tests can get contaminated. Sometimes they don't do what they're supposed to do. I get all that, but it's a chunk of his career put on ice for quite some time. So, anyway, he's not that kind of guy, Joe Parker. He'll go out there and just bash a bloke for millions of dollars instead. Fair play. Can't blame him. If you got those skills, why not give it a go? I've got no skills in that variety, so I shan't be doing such things. And those are your sports news headlines, brought to you by Night and Day. They've got it when you want it, at Night and Day.
2: It's nice stuff. Thank you, Sammy. Ricardo Ball, in the flesh.
3: Rick Dog!
1: Yeah, morning, gentlemen.
2: How
1: are we?
2: Here.
3: Oh, Lee, how are
1: you? Yeah, good. Yourselves?
2: How many weeks off did you have?
1: Two.
2: Excuse me?
1: Two.
2: I haven't seen you probably in 3 months. Where have you been?
1: I was doing the World Cup.
2: What were you doing?
1: I was writing stuff for the website, doing socials, filming stuff for Betcha, doing standalone studs up stuff.
2: Right.
1: I was floating across shows, doing fill-ins and things, you know, sort of doing World Cup updates. You know, I was away for the last two weeks and I was still here more than Israel Dagg.
2: But did you work during any of that time? While you were doing all those things, were you working?
1: Well, they paid me, so does that count?
2: Okay, fair. Yeah. No, mate, you double dip away. What's coming up on the show today?
1: We actually have a former England goalkeeper in studio with us. Carly Telford, she played for Chelsea for a long time, played World Cup for England as well. She's coming, of course. Chelsea play Auckland FC on Sunday at Eden Park. So Carly's in the studio with us. We're going to talk to Chainsaw as well about NPC. Chop Chop Chad Milnes, who owns the Foundry Boxing Gym. They had David Nika there last night doing a training session. So he's going to come on and talk about that card. Might talk a bit about Joe Parker as well.
2: Yeah.
1: The Mole, Tony Adams, after 11, and talk about NRL. More noise now. There's a new story just come out of the UK about officials from the NRL being up there to cement the Super League deal. So that's all only about 2 hours ago. There was a story about that, so we'll talk to him about that. And we've also got Quinny as well out of Aussie to talk about a

0: racing. Apparently, J-Mac is looking to import a horse from overseas to help him win the Cox Plate.
1: J-Mac is?
0: Yeah.
1: He's just going to import his own horse?
0: I think, well, that's what my notes say. That's about the depth of my knowledge, but okay. Yes, I thought it sounded good.
1: Well, that's amazing.
0: Yeah.
1: Mate, if you're J-Mac, you've probably got a lot of sway.
0: Yeah, well, exactly. I mean, why wouldn't you want the best jockey in the world to ride your horse?
1: Correct, sir.
0: Yeah.
1: Okay, so, well, it's a fascinating show coming up. You and Mitch running the cutter for us?
0: Yeah, Mitch and I know Chappie's in Vietnam.
1: Has he gone back?
0: He's gone back, yeah, second tour.
1: What's he doing in Vietnam?
0: Just on holiday.
1: I can't keep tabs on people. Oh, he's on holiday. Shut up, you. Pipe down.
0: Like, come on.
1: You pipe down.
0: The bloke whose job description is to be on holiday. Jeez.
1: Wow. Don't wind him up. He's been good today.
0: Oh, is he? Okay.
2: I was actually looking at flights last night on Tuesday.
1: Oh, my God. Thank you, Rick. Enjoy the show. Gordon Herbert joins us, coach of the Breakers. Gordy, you've had a busy morning already. Good morning to you.
3: Yes, good morning. I apologise for it.
1: No, not at all. Not at all. You're being pulled from pillar to post. You're the busiest man in basketball. How are you coping?
3: trying to juggle two jobs right now, but it's good. All good.
1: Breakers, let's focus on that, Gordon. Where are we at and how are you feeling about the assignment ahead? We're, a month and 14 days away from kickoff for the NBL.
3: No, I thought Dylan's done a great job putting this team together, addressing certain needs. We're still looking to fill one spot, but it looks extremely good at this time.
1: What are you looking for? What's the last piece of the puzzle for you, Gordon?
3: No, we're looking for a big man who can be an impact on the defensive end, rim protector. Can impact the game in certain ways without scoring. He can score, but he doesn't need to impact the game, so to speak.
2: Gordy, the Breakers are a wonderful team. I really enjoy, going to events and watching them play and the style that they

0: in good stead. What is your style?
1: No, my philosophy is this, but you have to adjust your philosophy to your players. So it's interesting. I mean, we're going to have a coaching summit this weekend, go through things, and then we'll kind of figure out, you know, how we're going to play, depending on what kind of players we have. My philosophy is, you know, we teach offensive concepts before we teach plays. We don't want to play robotic basketball. We want to play up-tempo. We want to be able to dictate the game at both ends of the floor and make the opposition react to us. Mm-hmm. Rebounding is a huge thing with us, and creating easy opportunities off our defense.
2: You say you're after a big man. You've got a smaller man in Preston on board already. What's the expectation on Preston Lee?
1: He was here working out for a couple of days, and looks extremely good. Young, enthusiastic, shoots the ball very well. He gives us an interesting piece to the puzzle.
0: Coach, you've been in the country how long now? I think you've only really just arrived. How have you enjoyed being in New Zealand? Aotearoa, anything that stand out for you? Any good cuisine you've tasted so far?
1: Yeah, just 4 days. I'm really suffering from jet lag.
3: I actually
1: left on Thursday from my home in Uusikaupunki, Finland, and got here Sunday morning. So it was a long voyage.
2: Oh my gosh.
1: So to speak, long trip.
2: Did you take a ship? We got planes, Gordy. Planes arrive here.
1: I could have got here faster. Nice. Beautiful country. People are very friendly. The only problem I have is driving on the left side of the road. Yeah. But hopefully I figure that out sooner than later.
2: Yeah, if you can get on top of that quickly, Gordy, we'd appreciate that on behalf of all of Auckland's commuters. And there's a very nice place called the Fed Deli, which serves up a very good poutine if you ever get a bit of homesick for some Canadian cuisine. So we'll keep you posted on other spots to go. What is exciting you most about working with this team and working with this club?
1: I think it's a new vision, new ownership, new management, really creating a really good infrastructure. That's what, you know, and we have players who are coming in who seem very motivated, something to prove, so to speak. So, you know, I think the outlook is extremely exciting for me.
2: Could I ask, obviously the club now is being run by Dylan and overseen by the likes of Tom Abercrombie and others. Are you aware of their standing within New Zealand basketball, Gordy?
1: Yeah, of course. I've done my research and I know how what their legacy was, so to speak, with New Zealand basketball and this club. So it's, it's really exciting to have them on board leading the way.
0: What does success look like for you and feel like for you, Gordy? I know chasing an NBL title would be on the cards, but is there anything else in particular that you'll be looking at for that will probably gauge where success is?
1: You know, obviously we're in a a product-oriented business where, you know, we're judged on how we do, so to speak. But for me, it's about the process, about putting a really good team on the floor that, you know, our fans can relate to and back. And you know, to a certain extent, one of the biggest things I try to do is create a team identity. And for me, a team identity is how we

0: enthusiastic. And to me, those are things that fans can relate to. And, you know, for me, it's just about putting a great product on the floor that, you know, our people can relate to and back.
1: Sounds good, and it sounds exciting, and I hope you get your driving under control, the jet lag settled, and Gordy, we really look forward to catching up with you and the club throughout the season and as we build towards a start on the 20th of September. Wish you all the best.
2: Thanks, coach.
0: I appreciate it. Thank you.
1: Go well. Thanks, mate. Gordon Herbert there, who is new coach of the Breakers, and yeah, one more position to fill for the club, and looks like they're good to go. Exciting times.
2: Yeah, it's exciting too. They've brought back a local coach as well who's been coaching over in the NBA Summer League with the San Antonio Spurs. Kiwis rising coach Josiah Mama has officially joined the New Zealand Breakers as an assistant coach for the Hungry Jacks NBL 27 season. So, yeah, things are starting to fall into place for the Breakers and everything sounds great, but it's all proof when we see them on court, so I cannot wait.
1: Good stuff. We'll take a short break. We'll be back to wrap up this great show after this.
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4: Are we going to get hopped up enough to make some bad decisions?
5: And perhaps play a little game called Just the Tip. Just for a second, just to see how it feels.
6: Just the Tips.
7: I completely forgot about this. This happens on a Thursday. Yep. Just the Tips. Where do we stand? Where are we at?
8: Well,
7: he's leading, but by how many? Can I get him back in one round?
8: By five.
7: Oh, shit.
8: Yeah. So probably. Maybe.
7: Yeah. Sorry, I'm shucking on a cough lolly.
8: Yeah, cool. Mm. Well, we'll start with some international rugby. You actually do need to talk in this segment, which is a shame, but Stormers take on the All Blacks.
7: Is it a shame for me or is it a shame for the audience?
8: Both.
7: Oh, wow.
9: Stormers.
7: 8:48, let's mark the time.
9: Nah, just shush. All Blacks. All Blacks, All Blacks. What do you got, Sumo? All Blacks what?
7: 24.
9: I'll go 25.
8: Mm. Japan, Australia.
7: Oh, Australia.
9: Australia. 3, 2, 1.
7: 20.
9: 16.
7: Hey.
8: Argentina, South Africa.
9: South Africa.
7: Mm-hmm. Over there.
9: 3, 2.
7: I'm
9: going
7: to take Argentina.
9: Okay.
8: All right. To the NPC.
7: Mm-hmm.
8: Harbour counties.
9: Ooh, Harbour.
7: Yes. Likewise.
9: 3, 2, 1, 10.
8: 9. Taranaki, Waikato.
7: Close to call those. I'll take Taranaki at home. Waikato, if they get their game going, Taha Kemero gets them going, it's going to be a tough night at the office, but I think those two backlines cancel each other out. Are you going to make a pick here or what?
9: Someone's infiltrating my kit, eh? I just, alarm bells are ringing off in my ear.
7: What's going
9: on? Battery is in permanent failure mode.
7: Okay.
9: It must be replaced.
7: Okay.
8: That's a good way to end the show.
7: That sounds like my life.
9: Yeah. What were we saying? Who is it?
7: Taranaki Waikato. Is right?
9: I'll go Waikato.
8: Oh, yeah.
9: I'll go Waikato. Okay. Man, they looked good in that first half. They were good.
8: First
7: half, sorry.
8: Just say if your kit dies in the next 5 minutes, Scotty gets to tip for you. Just putting that out there.
7: Okay.
8: So, fingers crossed. Auckland, Wellington.
7: Auckland.
9: I'm going to go take my man, Duplessis.
7: Are you? That was a great interview this morning.
9: That was such a good chat. I'll go Wellington. I don't know why.
8: Northland. Bop.
9: I'll take Bop.
7: Oh, you will not.
9: I met a couple of lads yesterday, Cecilia Lasanga.
7: And that's fine.
9: A couple of boys there. And they're awesome. So, yeah, Bay of Plenty.
7: Well, you know who I'm taking.
8: Yeah, well. Hawke's Bay. Taranaki. Not Taranaki.
7: No.
9: Huh?
7: Who are they playing?
9: Saturday night game.
8: Tasmania.
9: Tasman.
8: The other TA.
7: I'm going to take Hawke's Bay at home here.
9: Yeah, come on, Sumo. Jump on board. Choo-choo.
7: I think Tasman are a great side. I just feel Hawke's Bay have got the goods, and you know how tough they are at McLean.
9: 3, 2, 1, 8.
7: 12.
8: Otago, Canterbury.
7: Otago keep the shield for me. Otago.
9: I'll take Canterbury.
7: I thought you might.
9: I'll take Canterbury.
8: Manawatu.
9: Richie Mo Starling?
7: You know, the team lists are in front of you. You just look them up. Oh, I know you've had internet issues. Say again, Rob.
8: Yeah, he is. Manawatu Southland.
7: Yeesh. It's at the Boneyard, so I'll take the Turbos here. Ooh. Over the stage.
9: 3, 2, 1, 9.
7: 11.
8: Okay, well, yeah. Titans, Cowboys.
7: Titans.
9: Nah, Cowboys. Redemption.
8: Yeah.
9: Right. Put a bit of pride in the jersey, will you?
8: Was. Panthers.
7: Picking the Warriors tomorrow night.
9: Was.
7: Oh. Really? What?

0: That's just not like you. You're an absolute stopper.
1: Yeah, well, I just stopped them. Waz! Three, two, one.
0: Six. Yeah, beautiful stuff.
1: Yeah, we're on the same page. Sure. Are you surprised?
2: Roosters, dogs. James Tedesco, please play.
0: Roosters for me.
1: What? You know, I'll take the dogs.
0: Yeah, I thought you would. Yeah.
1: I'll take the dogs.
0: I don't mind that.
2: Okay.
1: Yeah, I'll take doggies.
0: I do not mind that.
2: Storm, Seagulls.
1: Ugh.
0: Well, Storm, nothing to lose. Seagulls can't make the eight. Well, technically they can. Yeah, they've got to be desperate. I'll take the Seagulls.
1: I'll take the Storm. Mm. Salvage a bit of pride for bellyache, eh?
2: Okay.
1: Yeah. Will ya? Mm.
2: Dolphins, Broncos.
0: Nothing he wants more than finishing ninth.
2: Yeah.
0: Dolphins, Bronx. This is a tough game to call, too. I think I have to take the Dolphins.
1: Dolphins. Three, two, one, ten.
2: Eight. Rabbitohs, Eels.
0: Rabbits.
1: Rabbitohs. No, I'll take the Eels, actually.
0: Ooh.
1: I'll take the Eels. I'll take the Eels. Okay? Oh. Take the Eels.
0: Oh.
1: Yeah.
0: Oh.
1: Yeah.
2: Raiders, Knights.
1: Ask me
2: Knights.
1: Why. Don't know. Yeah, but anyway. Raiders, Knights. Raiders, Knights. Knights. I'll take Knights.
0: Oh, I was arguing with Mitch and Brian out in the office, saying, no, just don't talk about the Raiders. They'll always disappoint you. But since saying that, I'm going to pick them.
2: Yeah, fair. Dragons, Sharks.
0: Is this still going? Is this still the same round?
1: Sharks.
0: Yes, I agree.
2: Yeah, that's
1: 3, 2, 1, 14.
0: 15. I can't believe you got the ups on that.
2: NBA Field final. Goal. Southland Sharks, Wellington Saints.
0: Who's hosting? Is it Invers?
1: I'll go Wellington. It's at Wellington Saints.
0: Is it at Wellington? Sorry, this is poor research from me.
1: Nah, I'm sorry, because I just...
2: It's in Invercargill.
0: Yeah, I'll take the Sharks. There you go.
2: Who'd you take us?
0: He took Wellington.
2: Okay.
1: Saints.
2: Cool. Up the Saints. different team, but yeah. I'll lay my allegiances regardless.
0: That's fine.
2: Manu Vatuvei against Reno Ranger.
0: Oh.
1: Fatigue will probably... play a big part in this.
0: Can I abstain in this vote? Because I can't bet against Rennie Ranger, but I've seen Manu Vatuvei, and
2: You can play a tip cancel card if you'd like.
0: A tip cancel card? Yeah.
2: Would you like to also play a tip cancel card?
1: How long we got?
2: You got 50 seconds.
0: Yeah.
1: Okay, I'll take, tip whatever that is.
2: All right, Nika against Masson, though?
0: Nika.
2: Yeah, okay. And what about Chelsea against Auckland FC, the woman?
0: Chelsea.
2: How many goals?
0: 3-0.
2: All right.
0: Well, we've got to stop working together.
2: Yeah.
0: We've become the same person.
2: All right.
1: Yeah, and you know what? Is that it, Rob?
0: Yeah.
1: Can I have the final say?
0: Yeah.
1: It's been a great show.
0: Yeah.
1: There's been a lot going on. You at home probably wouldn't understand the fire that we've been sleeping in here today, but we got through it and it's been fantastic. I've enjoyed the week. Thank you so much to everyone. Sammy Ackerman, you're a legend, setting up the show every single day. Robbie, for headbutting the desk. Sumo, go fix your head. And for me, see you later, team.
0: What's wrong with
1: that? I'll see you on Monday.
0: Oh, you dick.
3: Ian Guy.
4: There's dead set chance you come back hitched, by the way.
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8: Wagerheim, 10th appearance for United today, since coming in the winter window. Oh dear, big mistake, Janssen. Punished. Oh, they're good enough without any help at Chelsea, and Lauren James has just been given a gift out of absolutely nothing. The holder's in front at Ashton Gate. Mallard has his first touch. Just delaying, and Baltimore not giving her an inch. Oh, she's done well to get that in there, and it's so nearly a leveller. Time. You know, it's a cup final. Goal difference is irrelevant. If you have to concede a second going for an equaliser, then so be it, surely. Cannered. Good ball. Beaver Jones still there. Hannah Lundqvist didn't deal with it. Aggie Beaver Jones did. And the cup is surely Chelsea's now. It might not have been that convincing today or in general this season, but Bob Pastore's Blues have done what they do so well. They have won a trophy again.
9: Kia ora, good morning and welcome into Sport Nation Mornings with Rick and Mitch. Mitch James with us, and for Chappie, who's Good Morning Vietnam for the next couple of weeks. How you doing, Mitch?
10: I'm doing great, Rick. It's good to be here as usual, living the dream in the Sport Nation hot seat. Rumour has it Chappie's in Vietnam applying for the IOC top job.
9: Is that what he's doing?
10: That's what the rumour mill is saying.
9: The Vietnamese delegate.
10: Yeah, absolutely. Yeah. So. Okay. You know, bigger fish are calling, old Chappie, but they've bought in the A-team today.
9: Yeah, they have indeed, mate.

0: that haven't, and Siali Loaki is on track to make his All Blacks debut, although it won't obviously count as a test.
1: No, Josh Jacob too, I think, as well.
0: Yes,
1: right?
0: Yeah. He's in jersey 22, I believe. So Dave Rennie's named a very strong side here, Rick.
1: Yeah, he has. So just go through it. If you missed it, the All Blacks team to play the Stormers, this game is 5 o'clock Saturday morning New Zealand time, the opening game of the Greatest Rivalry Tour. George Bauer, Samasoni Tokiahau, Pasilio Tosi, that's the front row. Fabian Holland is back with Patrick Tuipulotu in the locks. Simon Parker gets an opportunity to impress at 6. I think this could be a big tour for him. Mm. Peter Larkai, 7. Wallace Atiti at 8. And then in the backs, it's Cortez Ratama with Bowden Barrett in the halves. The midfield of Anton Leonard-Brown and Billy Proctor. The wings, Rico Ioane and Leroy Carter. Josh Morby at fullback. And then on the bench, Asafa Aumua, Ollie Norris, Siali Loaki, Sam Darry, Ethan Blackadder, Kyle Preston, Josh Jacob and Caleb Clark.
0: Yeah, it's a very strong side. And I mean, like we were just saying, Rick, you look at that 44-man squad and it's pretty hard to have a distinct A and B side. But Dave Rennie said he had his first four teams pretty much selected in his mind. And yeah, I thought it was very interesting. Obviously, Bowden Barrett at 10 is a big talking point. There's been a lot of discourse about where he sits in terms of the pecking order and his form in the Super Rugby season. I think Josh Morby at 15 is a very interesting selection. I think it's fun. I thought when he played against the Italians, he was outstanding, best on field for me, but didn't even really play much fullback for the Hurricanes. So to have him in there in the All Blacks jersey in your first game of this big tour, it's really exciting for me. I'm extremely excited to see how he goes. Josh Jacob on the bench too, very fun for me as well.
1: Yeah, exactly. It'll be interesting to see what the ABs do, because generally speaking, they tend to have two playmakers, right? That's what we've seen in 10-15. So when Josh Jacob comes on, is it going to be for, say, a Josh Morby or a Leroy Carter? Bowden goes to 15 and Josh Jacob takes the 10. So, yeah, we'll get a steer on that. PGG Rights and Turf, New Zealand's trusted pro turf specialist, bringing you all your sports headlines here. We should tell you what is coming up, because coming our way, we've got a guest in studio, Carly Telford, former England goalkeeper, down here as part of the Chelsea FC set up. They take on the Auckland FC Invitational 11, coached by former football fern Jenny Bindon. That is happening on Sunday at Eden Park. So we'll have her in studio very, very soon. Time for, of course, your calls, your text. 8833 is the text line. 0800 150 811 is the phone number. If you've got a question for any of our guests today, including Carly, who did play at a World Cup, came third with England, Carly Telford, you can do that. 8833. We will have a betcha battle multi, 3 bets each, and a multi between myself and Mitch going head to head to see if we can get one over the line. After 10, we're going to talk to the man they call Chainsaw, Brendan Laney, about Ranfurly Shield defences, about NPC round 2, about chopping beers on camera where no one told you. No doubt that'll come up. Chop Chop Chad Milnes, former New Zealand boxer who went to the Com Games in Glasgow in 2014.
0: Yep.
1: He owns the Foundry Gym. He's going to chat to us about Nika Mason, Joe Parker, Joe Iapetia, a few other things. We'll do that around 10:35. After 11 o'clock, the Rugby League Mole is on. We're going to talk the next New South Wales coach, the fact that the Broncos, the Storm and the Raiders all look like they're going to miss out on the top 8 this season, and a few other things. He's always good for a try score, a bet for the weekend, as well as Moley, so we'll ask him for one of those. And Nick Quinn as well from Entain Victoria is going to join us, and we'll get do a bit of racing news with him and maybe get an AFL update as well.
0: Yeah, probably not top of my priority list, the AFL. Me and Chappie tend to disagree on that, but it's always good to chat to Quinny. I know he's got some updates on J-Mac in terms of the Cox Plate, Novia Sestina this year for J-Mac to ride and go back-to-back-to-back. So he's going to be looking on a different ride for the big Cox Plate as well. So very interested to chat to him, but what a show. What a show we got lined up. I'm very excited to chat to Carly about this massive Auckland FC Invitational game against Chelsea, who are perennial winners in women's football over in the UK, and I don't really like their men's team as an Arsenal fan myself, but this big Nika Masson card that is in town this weekend, Rick. A few big fights on there and a few names that a lot of sports fans will recognise in terms of ex-rugby players, ex-rugby league players. You've got Manu Vatuvei fighting Rene Reyna.

0: Danger, which is, I believe they both fought on Fight for Life back in the day, but now it's a professional bout, and Liam Messam is also on that card, and I believe there might be a little bit of noise around a potential Beast versus Messam fight in the future as well. So that'll be very interesting to see where that one ends up. But plenty of sport for us to wrap our chops around. We got the Warriors-Panthers as well tomorrow night, which will be an absolute barn burner of a game amongst the NPC as well. So plenty to talk about today.
1: Yeah, there is plenty to get stuck into. It shares everything about the Australian mindset. I saw Brayton Astor on Fox talking about, they did a preview of first versus third, right, Panthers-Warriors, did a preview of that game, and then he went, and then moving on to the game of the weekend, Bulldogs-Roosters. It's like, yeah, how can you say after the first third preview?
0: Of course, Brayford Astor said that, his two former clubs. I'm not sure the rest of Australasia share the same sentiment as him. I think we all know the game of the weekend is tomorrow night in Penrose, and what a game it is. So many storylines. I think McLean and Edwards are going to be big outs for the Panthers, and I think I know I'm extremely one-eyed when it comes to this, but I can see the Warriors getting a victory here, and I think it would mean so much going into this final series, not only in terms of the top four and where that stands, especially if the Bulldogs can get one over the Roosters, it really knocks it wide open for the minor premiership. But I just think the belief in terms of what the Warriors believe they can do going forward, like when you look at that last game, the 20-18 loss, I think the Warriors would have taken so much out of it, but I actually wouldn't want them to win both of these games and then face Penrith in a grand final, because I just don't see Penrith losing three times in a season to the same team. But if they can get one over them now and see in the finals, it'll be a huge game, and I think these Warriors boys will be right up for it.
1: Yeah, I think you're right there. I think it's interesting to see how they take this, because the Penrith team, to just, they cruise through the gears, right? They've been...

0: go to another level. So it's trying to stay with him there. Chris has come through with a text as well. We'll get to that, Chris. We actually might ask Brendan Laney this, but maybe you've got some input here too. Chris has said on 8833, I think Rico's best position at this stage of his career is centre. What do you guys think? Because he has been named on the left wing for the Stormers game. Let us know on 8833 where you think Rico's best position is. Is it back on the left wing? Is it at centre? Particularly in an All Blacks situation we're talking here. So keen to get your take on that. It is 9:10. When we come back, we'll have Carly Telford in studio with us.
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2: The Warriors sent a statement last week with a dominant 42-6 win over the Titans. 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
7: It is a 9:15 here on Sport Nation Mornings with Rick and Mitch. And joining us in studio is former England and Chelsea goalkeeper Carly Telford of County Durham and Chesterley Street, which is one of those places in the UK I've always gone. Chesterley Street was a weird name for what is actually a town, right? Because yeah. I was, as a United fan, my favourite player growing up was Brian Robson.
8: No way.
7: Who is a Chesterley Street boy, right?
8: He is very much so. It's a tiny little town, but very much one now. It's kind of on the map because of cricket. So Ben Stokes plays there, those that are cricket fans. We have an incredible kind of country slash beach feel. So you're only like 20 minutes from the beach, 20 minutes from the mountains. So, yeah, it's a beautiful, beautiful place in the world. We don't tell too many about it because we don't want loads of people visiting, to be honest.
7: Yeah,
8: no, fair, but it's very nice. A very kia ora to everyone. Good morning, kia ora. And, yeah, thank you for having me, guys. This is a pleasure.
7: Our pleasure. Yeah, I mean, I thought I'd start with that because, obviously, you're here as part of the Chelsea contingent. You played for Chelsea three different spells at the club. But you certainly don't sound West London, so I thought we'd get that out of the way first.
8: Yeah, no, how does a Geordie end up in south of London? No, it's a very good story. Look, I grew up, unfortunately, playing for Sunderland. That's where, and I say that unfortunately because I'm a massive Newcastle fan. I'm black and white through and through. I was born in Newcastle, but Newcastle didn't have a women's team. So a lot of us, my kind of era, thankfully they do now, had to play for Sunderland, which I'm very, very grateful for. As much as I have to dislike them being the rival club, I have to also thank them, be grateful for giving me a career. But with that, I played for England under 17s when I was 15. So I got picked up by a couple of big clubs. Charlton were after me, but I ended up moving to Leeds. It was too far away. I didn't want to move all the way to London as a young kid. A bit scary. Went to Leeds, made my way south, and then ended up at Chelsea for my first stint in about 2000, I think 7 or 8. So I was a young Geordie living in London, and let's just say that was quite a mix. young kid, had a lot of fun, but I also got the responsibility of being captain of Chelsea. So I grew up a little bit there, but yeah, that was the days before Emma Hayes came in. So it was an incredible journey. I'm very grateful for, and yeah, let's just say Geordie loves the city life of London.
7: Yeah, I bet you loved it. I mean, you've seen so much change though, right? Talk about from when you started as a professional footballer to now with the WSL and the way that it's expanded, the fact that the Chelsea women's team are on a pre-season tour in New Zealand and Australia. I mean, 15 years ago, that was unthinkable.
8: Yeah, and not to dwell on like the old times, but it is exactly that, right? So when I was at Leeds, it was training two nights a week, Tuesday night, Thursday night, and we played at a weekend. It was very Sunday league, let's call it, but we played under an incredible badge. It was the same when I moved to Chelsea. We were only allowed in the training ground between 8 and 10 o'clock at night. Mm. Sometimes the grounds would forget we were there and switch lights off, and then we played, but we wore an incredible badge on our chest and represented an amazing club, but it didn't quite feel like it was meant to. Thankfully, really over the years, a big part of that was Emma Hayes coming in 2012, and she kind of came from the NWSL at the time, where everyone was professional and had a level that was kind of like, this is what is expected at a professional women's team. So kind of was like, I will only do this job at Chelsea if you allow me to give the girls the opportunity to be professional full-time.

0: full-time athlete. So unfortunately for me, that's when she turfed me out, because she recognised that a Geordie living in London was having way too much fun and I need to go and grow up, which is quite funny on reflection. But I did get brought back in 6 years. But you talk about the growth, and like, that's when it was pretty much our families and friends watching, and we joke about how it was people like walking their dogs around the local fields, because that's all we'd be playing in. It was no stadiums, it was no glitz and glamour. Glamour, you were still walking into changing rooms that had just been used by a men's team that kicked off at 11 o'clock and you were in there too, and it smelled of like deep heat and that kind of stuff like that. There's mud all over the changing rooms. Like, it was very, very old school, but like, we loved it. We were just so grateful that we could play the wonderful game under an incredible badge, and that you look 10 years on and the change and the shift in the WSL, but even like worldwide and globally, and being able to bring our girls closer to their fans here, so far away, but like, we have so many fans this side of the world. And I think having Hayley Bowden and Ali Riley and kind of Kiwi representation within Chelsea as well massively helps with that. But having like Sam Kerr, Ellie Carpenter as well, who are Australian like superstars, like having that in the World Cup in this area, obviously 2 years ago, has massively grown the game out here. And there's not many opportunities we get to bring the girls this far because of major tournaments and time off, but because they've had a summer off since, it's their first summer off in 4 years, we wanted to bring them to this part of the world so people can actually get close to them, because there's nothing better than seeing, it's okay watching on TV, but actually being at open training, watching them train and how they, the camaraderie and their personalities, and then watching them in a game and how they operate for young kids, and even for the fans that follow them for years, like, it's an incredible experience. So we felt like it was a really good opportune time to bring them all the way over here, and what a beautiful country to bring them to.
1: Yeah, well, it's a pleasure to have you guys here as well. Now, we mentioned the WSL, and you've played in the NWSL with San Diego as well. And just tell us about the growth of the WSL, because we were talking about Arsenal and how they have averaged 30 to 40,000 in the women's game as well. And you guys play your games at Stamford Bridge as well. So tell us about how the WSL has developed over the last few years.
0: Yeah, I think it's exactly that. Look, we learned a lot from the American League and how professional, how they've grown it as a single entity, and kind of like it needs to be looked at differently from the traditional men's game, let's say, that's been embedded in culture for hundreds of years or tens of years, that people have their tradition, they have their season ticket, they walk up, have their pint, they turn up to the game, and it's, and then that season ticket's passed on to their son, their daughter or the family. But actually the women's game is primed for a lot of new fans that either can't afford it, can struggle to get a season ticket, and kind of want to experience being in the Emirates, being at Stamford Bridge, being at whatever stadium you've struggled to get in, and take their families there. So you guys, I might have had a season ticket, but you've never had the chance to take your kids in because you can't get tickets to those games. But now, actually, you can go and have a shared experience with your family at these WSL games. And a lot of the fans we found at Chelsea, we did some research like last year, one of the games, like 40% of our fans in that stadium, and we had like 29,000. It was their first time ever into football, first time ever into a stadium. Wow. So for us, I was like, we can take opportunity and kind of lean into what the NWSL are doing and what WNBA are doing. It's a lot more fun. It's a lot more friendly. Yes, it's very competitive on the pitch, but actually people are looking for like the whole kind of day out or the afternoon out and the evening out, not just that 90 minutes. They want something to take and engage with. So how we've grown the game is a lot different. If you guys ever make it over to London, we'd love to host you guys and show you what a match day, show you what a match day looks like. It feels very different to a men's game, and that's purposely done because people turn up a lot earlier. They want to kind of experience the stadium, the feel it, smell it, get into kind of like the museum or the merchandise store because they've never been to it before, and then they get into the ball early because they want to see their kids like have that moment of like walking up the stairs and being like, oh my god, this is massive, or spotting their favourite players that they've seen in their sticker books, or all those kind of moments that we're trying to do. And that's building culture, and it's building kind of a legacy for the women's game. And we've done a lot of research into that, but moving them into the main stadium has been big for us, and moving to all our games to Stamford Bridge this season or going into next season has been hugely kind of transitional, but at the same time exciting. It's an opportunity to do something different. So the game is growing and growing, and it's super exciting to be part of now on the business side. So it'll be so interesting to see like where it goes from now and what the opportunities are.
2: Yeah, and you talked about that because you are working now on the commercial side of things with the club. And that brings, I guess, it's just a whole different level of understanding. You've just talked about it, the match day experience and how you treat it differently from the men's side of things. The WSL that Mitch was talking about, the Women's Super League, is the top league in the world now, I have to say, right? It used to be the American League, but it feels like now the WSL, some of the transfer fees being paid, you know, we're talking million pounds, million and a half pounds for players. and it's now expanded to 14 clubs. So we've got the Birmingham Cities and the Charlton Athletics now in the top flight as well. So, I mean, we can track this, right? We can track the expansion.

0: league from, what, 2018 to now with this uptake in, in the women's game?
1: No, it's you know what it is? It's like it's where it should be, and like people will gasp at like the transfer fees that are getting chucked around, but it's what these women deserve. Like some of them are global superstars. Like you look at Alexis Putellas, Sam Kerr, like they are on the side of billboards as much as your kind of Jude Bellinghams, et cetera, et cetera. And they deserve to be paid for that. And I think that, again, like the new generation of male footballers coming on and they have a lot of respect because a lot of them grew up playing with female counterparts and like a lot of them grew up with that in that environment. So I think we've got a lot of male allyship in the game, but also like the transfer fees isn't something we should shirk from. I do a little bit, I'm on the commercial side and I need to make sure they get paid. So it's my job to bring in the sponsorship, but it will grow and it continues to grow, but again it has to be at a maintain and a good rate, because we want, people always say about equal pay, and I think that you look at what the American women's team did, and I think outwardly being back-to-back world champions compared to their male counterparts, there was a moment for them to take opportunity with that. And I think that probably the England girls, the Lionesses, are looking at something, could look at something like that now based on how successful they've been. But in terms of the league, I think it has to be steady, it has to be maintainable, and we have to make sure that the league can stand on its own two feet. So yes, the transfer fees will increase, but also commercially we have to make sure that we can maintain really good standards, so that the young girls who are, we have under 10s at Chelsea, believe it or not, under 10s, 12s, 14s, 16s, the pathways can be maintained, and we can make sure we take care of the girls holistically, and commercial comes into that. So paying them well, making sure their standards are really good at the training ground, they have good kit, good staff around them. So we have like a menstrual cycle doctor, pelvic floor doctor, as well as their S&C physios doctors. So all that kind of stuff like that encompasses them to be able to thrive, to be incredible athletes. So that all comes into payment as well. So all these things kind of filter in and feed into helping the great game get better, gets faster, it gets stronger, it gets more technical, and that's what people want to see.
2: So speaking of the commercial side of the game, obviously coming down under and playing the

0: in the game?
1: It's a bit of both, to be honest. I think that knowing that we had this gap and this opportunity, and we kind of went to market way before kind of Christmas and around January time, where we kind of think, where's the best place to take the team and where's the opportunity for growth, but also where's the opportunity to kind of engage with fans on the ground, where we probably rarely get to. And obviously off the back of the World Cup 2 years ago, and having big players and big names in our squad, that we felt that this was the right time to do it. And then it's kind of lots of working cogs that go around that. There were some other WSL teams potentially coming over, which means that is there like a big tournament? And then it fell that actually playing at Auckland FC with them hopefully joining kind of the A-League in 2 years time and having their moment, that it's a good opportunity to talk about what that looks like, showcase what that might look like on the ground here in Auckland. But also, it's all about, for me, is like experiences and culture and bringing the team here and seeing this wonderful, wonderful country and this beautiful city. And I think we've landed on our feet with the weather somehow.
2: You say that.
1: Yeah,
2: he's been talking about how bloody cold it is all morning and complaining.
1: Yeah,
0: I don't know if I can complain in front of Englishwoman. I think that's fair.
1: It's true. Well, we've come from like a heat wave. It's been for 2 months like 30 degrees in London LA every day, and everyone's actually embracing like not sweating when they walk outside. So it's actually kind of nice.
0: We do have aircon here as well.
1: Yeah, but the fires are on. Like, it's a crisp morning. We're right on the dock, so we're getting sunrise across the dock side.
0: Amazing.
1: So, like, even that, it just makes you feel brilliant about being here. And everyone's been so nice. Like, I must say, you guys are so hospitable and the loveliest people. Everyone's good mornings. Like, oh my God, we see you guys are playing on Saturday. Like, so it's a really nice experience to be here. And we're very grateful. So we're so happy that we've met you now, being able to bring the girls here.
2: Yeah, looking forward to that game. Of course, I've got a young daughter who has played. She's
1: amazing.
2: She's not playing anymore, but yeah, she's season ticket holder with me at Auckland FC. Comes
1: Wicked.
2: To all the games, so she's looking forward to that. I want to talk a bit more about WSL, because traditionally it's been Man City, it's been Chelsea, and Arsenal have been the top three.
1: Yeah.
2: But there's another heavy hitter here now, and the London City Lionesses, who are an unusual club in that they're not part of a men's an overall men's club, right?
1: This is
2: Michelle Kang, who also owns, I think, Washington Spirit and Olympic Lyonnais in France, and she's invested in this team. And so this is very much a club for women. And I mean, she's been busy. She got promoted. She had a season. They finished about sixth, I think, last season.
1: Yeah, they did all right.
2: And went, oh, that's not good enough. Sack the coach. Get another coach. And now they've bought eight players. Yeah, brutal. I mean, you know, it is a change up. So London City Lionesses, are they going to upset the apple cart this season? Are they going to break into that top three?
1: I mean, I don't... The rumour is that, like, oh, they're not sure about Champions League, and some of their players who have moved from those large clubs such as Barcelona have said that they haven't come to be competitive and challenge the likes of Barcelona's, etc., in Champions League. But you've got to look at their starting 11 and think, well, why are they there for? Because that is a squad that should be competing at Champions League level and for all titles next year, WSL, FA Cup, League Cup, etc. So I struggle to believe that that's why they signed. I reckon there's definitely a money factor in there. Michelle Kang's one of those women that's kind of come in and said, I want women to be paid well and what they deserve. So having that investment in Washington, Lyon and London City Lionesses has been huge for her. And you know what it is, to be able to do something so different as well in a league that's predominantly dominated by Premier League status club, let's call them, and what we all recognise as a Premier League club, is pretty incredible. And taking that model from NWSL and then kind of inserting it into the UK game and the British game has been quite kind of interesting, because it's like, where do you get your fans from? Most fans grow up like their dad, their brother's influence of, like, you're a Chelsea, you're a Newcastle, you're an Arsenal, whatever it is. So to then have this brand new club, like, where do you get your fans from? So I think that's going to be a big moment for them. But signing some of these players, and in the women's game, like, it's very much fans follow players. So actually now you've got Alexia Putellas fans from Barcelona, and now they're saying they're not competing, actually followed Alexia, and now like London City Lionesses fans. We've had Katie McCabe signed for Chelsea from Arsenal, as you're well aware. And even though some of those Arsenal fans are a bit torn of like, well, what do I do now? Because I was just Katie McCabe fan, and I went to watch Arsenal because of that. And now I'm like, am I a Chelsea fan? Am I ready for that? I'm not sure. So
0: they
1: yeah, it's kind
0: real
1: of seeing
0: Arsenal
1: that.
0: Fans.
1: Yeah, I'm sure. There's always that as well. But it is, it's like what she's building is like quite unique, but it's also really interesting is like actually there's an appetite for that. It can work if you do it well. So I think they're going to be breaking into that top three, top four easily. I think they'll have some shocks this season, but just like a new team, there's always going to be that one or two where they should beat probably teams and they don't, or they struggle. And then can they keep everyone fit and healthy? Because again, moving to this league, it's very competitive every game. It's not so much the same in the Spanish league and other leagues where players have come from. So it is a very unique league like that, but it's going to be hugely competitive, which is what we want.
0: Yeah, I think it's such an interesting point that you bring up in terms of the players and people following them, because you don't see a London City Lionesses pop up every single day. But I wanted to ask

0: ask you about your players because, you know, you've obviously brought in the Lauren Jameses of the world who are big names, but I also noticed there's a few teenagers in the squad that Chelsea have brought in. Is there anyone to watch out for?
1: Yeah, I think you gotta look no further than kind of Chloe Sawi. She had a couple of really good games last year for us, and quite big games as well just because of injuries. Who else have we got? I think probably Lexi Potter as well. I think you'll see her play some. She played again a lot more probably than what she expected to last year. But Lex had it come off the back of a really good loan spell at Palace and then came back in and kind of grown into that. But we're incredibly lucky. Aggie Beaver-Jones obviously signed a long-term contract with us this summer, which we're really grateful for because she's been with us since she was like 12. And a lot of that, you see that it's so cool that we've got like a proper like Cobham girl with us, but that's the kind of teenagers that we have. They've all been with us since they were really young and we're very proud of that. And kind of it, yes, it happens on the men's side, but we're really proud that it's happening and you can show that kind of what they're doing in the academy is really worthwhile. So yeah, we're very proud, but I think those girls particularly, you'll see them hopefully getting some minutes here and then really shining.
2: One player that's not going to be here for the first time in a while for Chelsea is Sam Kerr. Now, Sam did have a long-term injury, obviously, so she was out for a while. In a way, was that a little bit of a silver lining because it gave the club an opportunity to view the future without her, and now she's gone, it's not such a big step?
1: No, I don't think there's any silver lining missing Sam Kerr at the starting 11. But no, you are right. I think it does allow the club to look at different options and where we are. And Aggie played a big part in that when she had to kind of step up as like a 19, 20-year-old into Sam Kerr's boots. And they're big old boots to fill. But yeah, I think that having like someone like Sam in your team and your club for so long, we were so lucky because she's just like the best human. And I think learning from an athlete like her and how she behaves, how like she can step across that white line and go from jokey like funny Sam to like actually let's just go and like score as many goals as possible, and she's still not even that serious on the pitch, but she just loves to score. And I think being able to balance that and have that kind of superstardom, but actually she's just can ask how your family are, wants to be involved, can help the young girls, like she

0: how much we valued her. And unfortunately, like I say, it was just time for Sam to have a change. I think she'd been through a lot at Chelsea, good and probably difficult times, and it was ready for her to move on. But I think that we learned as a club so much from and took so much value from her, and the girls that worked with her every single day did too. So yes, unfortunately she's not with us, but I know also I think she'll always have a large piece of Chelsea in her heart.
1: Absolutely. And as a former Chelsea player and I guess an ambassador of the women's game, what does it mean to be here in New Zealand to potentially inspire that next generation?
0: Honestly, it's like the best thing. I mean, I've travelled all over the world and I never got a chance to come to New Zealand as a player, and I'm actually a little bit jealous when we went yesterday to visit Eden Park for the first time. Obviously, like anyone that watches like rugby, cricket, like the amount of tradition, heritage and privilege it is to be in that stadium, for one, but even doing it as a player and getting on the grass, on the pitch, and think how many incredible athletes have walked, ran, tackled, scored in that arena is fantastic. And we feel all very blessed to be here for that one reason, let alone the kind of culture. And we had a traditional welcome yesterday, which was, again, like how many people get to do that? And I think sometimes as a footballer, you experience so much stuff in your life that you forget sometimes like how lucky you are and how privileged you are to be in these positions. So I think bringing the girls here has been an eye-opener to them, because I think they've felt so welcome already, and it's only been 2 days, even though we've been travelling, it feels like forever. It's been so worth it, and they're just so looking forward to Saturday, and hopefully loads of people come down and support them, or just there to watch and witness them and how they are as athletes in real life and how they interact. We've got open training tomorrow, so again, another opportunity for people to come down and watch them train. But yeah, we're very grateful for you guys hosting us and having us.
2: Are you keeping an eye on the keepers? Are they fit? Do I need to dust the gloves off?
0: Absolutely. No, I am. Actually, Sonia drafted me in on a US tour like 2 years ago to add some numbers, and I was like, I think I only pulled my hamstring in the first 5 minutes. But yeah, it's a stark reminder of how quickly the game moves past you. I've only been retired for 3 years, but yeah, like the level of the girls now is so high, and we're so blessed to have someone like Hannah Hampton, who's the best goalkeeper in the world. And again, it's just such a good excuse to go and see how she works on a day-to-day basis, and watching her train and stuff is just fantastic. But yeah, I know my level is, and it's sat in the crowd watching.
2: Yeah, so that's where I do my best work here, to be fair. I wanted to ask you, you did have some time down under playing for the Perth Glory.
0: I was a Glory girl, yeah.
2: Yeah, you were a Glory girl. So you've obviously been to this part of the world.
0: Yep.
2: Perth's a little way away. But you got the All-Stars, you got this Auckland 11, Auckland FC Invitational 11 as well. How much now are recruitment officers, etc., looking at the Women's A-League down here for players for WSL, WSL2 academies, that sort of thing?
1: Ellie Carpenter in the Chelsea side as well, and Australian too.
0: Yeah, exactly. Like, I think that this is like a hotbed for talent, and what I'd love to see, I think Sam did an interview not long ago, actually, she got asked about why so many kind of Aussies and Kiwis end up in Europe. There's one, the heritage, I think. If you grew up like your daughter will, if she could have played for Man United, I think that would have been the dream, right? So you don't want her to leave the country, you want her to maybe play for Auckland. But actually, if you could see your name on the back of a shirt and walking out at Old Trafford, there's that kind of heritage moment. But I think that, look, the league has grown, the A-League has grown year on year, but I think there's off the back of the World Cup, I think there probably was an opportunity to go a bit bigger and a bit harder and kind of look at the talent and grow it in a way that's never been done probably in the A-League before. The problem with that is that, like say, those good players do get scouted very quickly. We have scouts all of the time at these young tournaments, so under 17s, under 19s, World Cups now, European Championships, Asia Cups, that we're kind of constantly, and that's the beauty of technology, if you can't be there, you can get some pretty good footage of these players and monitor players for a long, long time. So we've just signed an Italian player that our scouts had been looking at. She's only 19, but have followed her journey for the past 3 to 4 years, so since a very young teenager, and I'm sure that's happening all over. And I think we've just had another young Aussie come into the league, I think at Newcastle or City. But yeah, there's a constant look for who is going to be the next big thing, and I think it's really hard if you're probably a Kiwi or an Aussie to say no to when a big Premier League looking club comes after you. But again, hopefully the A-League can kind of keep retaining that talent, or hopefully the Aussie girls that have spent so much time away from home, maybe they come back and finish their careers here.
2: Yeah, well, actually I did see Emily Van Egmond, whose father Gary obviously was a soccerer and coached a lot of A-League teams, has just signed into the WSL out of Leicester into Charlton Athletic, which I think is another one of your old clubs, right?
0: Yeah, so me and Emma are good friends, so I'm buzzing. She texted me, she was like, oh, I'm coming back to London, so I was like, get in. I'll have as many Aussies in my city as possible, because they're just great fun. But Em's great. great. Yeah, I'm really happy for her. I know she was kind of torn between like Leicester and what was going on, but I think again with a Premier League club unfortunately getting relegated, it does have a knock-on effect on their women's teams. So for her and her family, she's got a very young family that

0: she wants to make sure the stability and happiness. And I think Charlton are a team on the up. Had a very good kind of heritage of a women's team that, again, their men's team got relegated about 12 years ago, and they had to pull the women's fund. So the club kind of got dispersed, and now they're on the up again, which is really nice. So looks like they're investing in the right way. She's not too far down the road for me, which is great. Probably London's going to look a little bit different for her now, but she's a mum, so she's got to behave herself.
1: Yeah.
0: But having loads of Aussies in London's always a good time.
1: Yeah, it is a good time. And this Auckland FC team, just finally, Abby Ursig has come over. She's been playing in Mexico recently.
0: Okay, awesome.
1: And she's obviously played a lot of time in the US League, but hasn't really played too much in Europe. But she's coming back to captain the side. What have you made of the team that they've managed to pull together?
0: Yeah, look, I think it's a really interesting one. And the fact that players have flown from different parts of the world to be here just shows kind of the power of what is. But also, like, these girls want to make sure that their city and their country's on the map. And I think when you play such a team like Chelsea, where we have such a global kind of viewership, and people will be watching online, they'll be tweeting, they'll be talking about our players, but also the players they're up against. It's like kind of an opportunity to put your name out on the map again, but also bring people back to New Zealand, bring the girls home that are from this area or from these islands, and then kind of make a real big statement about where maybe Auckland might be in 2 years' time. And if any of those girls want to come back, this is the place to do it. Yeah. Like I say, especially if your home's going to be Eden Park, it's not a bad place to show up every weekend. But yeah, I think it's a huge opportunity. We've got some incredible talent, like I say, that have come back and want to play on this game on Saturday. But I think it would just be a really nice moment to see those girls stood alongside some of the best players in the world, kind of playing an incredible game together, and then hopefully, like I say, have some celebrations after.
1: Yeah, absolutely. There you go. Carly, thank you very much for your time this morning. Yeah. Enjoy the rest of your time in New Zealand, and I look forward to possibly seeing you at the game on Saturday.
0: Absolutely, and thank you so much for having me, guys. Appreciate it.
2: Thank you, Carly. Yeah, appreciate it.
1: Chelsea versus the Auckland FC Invitational 11, that is happening Eden Park on Saturday.
2: Still
1: limited tickets available, so get in now if you want to go along. It is 20 to 10, 8833, your text, 0800 150 811, your calls. We'll do that after this.
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0: Mornings with Rick and Mitch. No Chappie, he's chasing the sun in Vietnam. You're off to chase the sun in Bali this weekend. Seems like I'm the only one that's staying here through the winter.
1: Yeah,
0: Mitch.
1: No IOC interview for me in Bali, but I might be playing a little bit of music over there. But I thought that was an outstanding chat.
0: Carly Telford, what a yarn.
1: What an incredible...
0: Could have kept it for another hour.
1: Exactly, what an incredible...

0: But in the English game, a brand new franchise popping up out of nowhere, getting all the big guns without that that history. It's so interesting to see, but I really hope, whether you're a football fan or a women's football fan, I really hope you get down to Eden Park on the weekend. Well,
1: I think it's one of those things, like it's like Carly said, right? That at Chelsea, something like, was it 75% of the crowd that they had for the Chelsea women's team, a lot of them, it was their first time being in a football stadium.
0: Yeah.
1: So it's a different crowd. It's a different demographic. It tends to be families. Remember when we had the Rugby World Cup here, a women's Rugby World Cup here a couple of years ago, and they sort of, they did that, they filled the stadiums, and it tended to be more families, and it completely changed the profile, not only of the viewership on TV, but also the people in the stands. So commercially, it opens up different avenues.
0: Absolutely,
1: as well.
0: And it's that next generation, right? You really want to inspire, and I think the women's game, whether it be rugby or football, can really inspire young girls and get them to local clubs, and then there's pathways to see them through to the professional game. And we see a lot more Kiwi women have success in football, arguably, relatively speaking, than the men in terms of when it comes to the big leagues in Europe. So I'm really excited. I really hope there's a big, decent crowd at Eden Park, similar to what we saw with the club that shall not be named that played Auckland FC the other week. I'm really excited for this. And I want to see more of this. I want to see, me and Chappie talked last week about the government fund to fund the

0: I mean, they have a great women's team too, Arsenal do, and I hope to see them make a good run again this year. One thing I wanted to ask Carly was about the Women's Champions League that we didn't get to. Chelsea haven't won the Women's Champions League, but they are such a perennial winner in the women's game. I wanted to ask them if that is the goal. You know, they've won the WSL numerous times. They were third place, I believe, last year. It was Manchester City, Arsenal, then Chelsea. But the one that got away, I know how that feels in the men's game. I hear it from every other football fan of another team every single day. But that's the pinnacle, I guess, of the men's and the women's game is the European title. And interesting to note that Chelsea haven't won that yet.
1: Yeah, they haven't. And a big part of that is because just how dominant Barcelona have been, right? So Barcelona are the dominant women's team in European football. They clean up the La Liga every season quite comfortably. And then they are the best team in Europe after that. It's been between them and Olympic Lyonnais a lot of the time. As a couple of German teams are all right. The English are starting to crack that now. And I think you'll see more dominance from the English teams now. The WSL.
0: London City Lionesses.
1: Expanded to 14. Yeah, they've brought a couple of Barcelona players across. So interesting chat. Looking forward to that game. We've got some rugby chat coming your way with Brendan Laney in the next hour.
0: Chainsaw.
1: We'll also talk boxing with Chad Milnes and rugby league after 11 with the Mole. So all of that and more to come. Get your texts in though, 8833, what you're looking forward to this weekend in terms of sport. But when we come back, we'll have our Betcha Battle Multis for you.
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0: It is 6 minutes away from 10 o'clock, time for our Betcha Battle. Multi-Betcha is the number one app to bet on sports. 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R18, bet responsibly. Here's my three-leg multi. NPC tonight, I've gone Cade Banks, anytime try scorer against Counties, $1.82. NRL tonight, gone Scotty Drinkwater for the Cowboys, anytime try scorer against the Titans at $2.30, which I thought was really good value. And then tomorrow morning, Motherwell from the Scottish Premier League are playing HJK Helsinki in the UEFA Conference League qualifying. Of course, that's where Alex Paulson and Jake Gerwood-Reich from Auckland FC are now.
1: Formerly Elijah Just.
0: Yeah, formerly Elijah Just. I got the draw in that game. It's in Finland, $3.50. Is Helsinki Finland? Or no, it's Iceland.
1: Yes. No, Helsinki's Finland.
0: It is, right. There you go, $3.50. Put all that together, $14.65, or boost it out of your toolbox, $15.88. What do you got, Mitch?
1: I think Counties and Harbour is horrendously priced.
0: Okay.
1: I think it is completely wrong. I think Counties are going to win 13-plus over Harbour.
0: Wow. Okay.
1: I know I ruffled some feathers last week by saying neither of them should be a union. It was slightly tongue-in-cheek. I think Harbour should not be in. Counties, are, you know, there's a proud history there. That's $7. My second leg, Titans-Cowboys, Clear Knight and Rabina. I'm going over 48.5 points at $1.90. And here's my my lock of the week, my anchor of the week, Rick.
0: Okay.
1: In the Czech table tennis, Rotislav Hasmada to win against Ondrej Kurashek. Roti Hasmada sounds like Masaman. I had a Masaman Roti a couple of nights ago. It was brilliant. So that's sort of my theory behind.
0: These are the levels, people.
1: I couldn't find a third leg. That's what I'm trying to say.
0: Yeah.
1: But that's $24.87.
0: Wow.
1: And I'm sure you can boost it with your Betcha toolbox as well.
0: 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In the next hour, we're going to talk rugby with Chainsaw Laney. We're going to talk boxing with Chop Chop Chad Milnes from the Foundry Boxing Gym. 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
5: The Warriors sent a statement last week with a dominant 42-6 win over the Titans. 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Join Sam Ackerman and Robbie McFarlane live from 7 for all the build-up before Sam Hewitt, Blake Ashford and Anthony Gelling bring you every moment of the action. The Warriors against the Panthers. 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
6: Goal line just 7 or 8 metres away. Gardner calling for it on the right. Here he is, moves it on. Fihaki gets it wide. And in for the try is Taylor Cahill. Great start by Canterbury. Hannah bumps off Ty Cribb. Now pick up Rover. Johnny Rover's stopped just a couple of metres short of the line. Barnes picks it up, tries to muscle his way over. They hold him up. But again, it's Canterbury hammering away at the door. Gardner. Tom Gardner gets the second for Canterbury.
7: McClay will clear. Lucas out the back to Nardicki. Big wide pass, but the tackle is good. This time he gets the pass. Broomfield cuts in, and Otago will get the first try. Jay Broomfield.
8: Momentum here for Otago. Miller, flat pass to Haig. Can't quite get the pass back on the inside. Miller again.
9: Barnage.
8: Flat is Lucas, and Lucas is there. Otago going again. Dominant possession, and the try scorer, Riley Lucas.
6: Here's the chance now for Canterbury. They fire it into the line out. Try and heave going up from the crowd. They can't advance it initially. Now they start to get it going forward towards the line and the lead in the game. Canterbury's defence holding, but the arms out from Paul Williams. Moonga in there. Trying to dance his way through. Richie Moonga.
10: Yeah, Richie Mwanga turning up for Canterbury to win them that game late, 38-31 against Auckland in the first round of the NPC last weekend. Question is, wonder if you can get anything at Betcher, which week of the great rivalry tour Richie Mwanga will be flown over?
11: See, Rick, I want to preface this by saying I'm a big Richie Mwanga fan.
10: Yeah.
11: I thought aside from his try, he was poor.
10: Okay.
11: On the weekend. I thought he was very rusty. And I love Richie Mo. I do believe he's our best 10. I still think he just needs a bit more game time to brush off the rust. And I thought it was very interesting they didn't start him. I'm not sure if he's starting for Canterbury against Otago

0: from international cricket in June after that World Cup and has signed a domestic contract back here. It's 38 now. The all-rounder is also part of the setup at the Sunrisers Leeds as well, the Women's 100, as part of the coaching staff there as well, but continuing to play. So she's going to play both the Super Smash and the Halliburton Shield as well, which is good to see her back. You've got a story about Foxy as well, mate.
1: Yeah, Foxy's coming back for the fifth edition of Chasing the Fox, and that's always a fun watch on the telly there, or if you want to get along to, I believe it was Royal Auckland. It'll be December 11th. It is at Royal Auckland and Grange Golf Club. December 11th, Kiwi Bank Chasing the Fox. It's already been an amazing event, but we have a chance now to really make it special, like a celebration of Kiwi golf, that coming from the man himself's mouth.
0: Yeah, and when is the Dinks Chasing the Fox?
1: So it's December 11th.
0: December 11th. Okay, so given that the likes of Rory McIlroy couldn't win Chasing the Fox at the British Open recently, what are the chances that anybody's going to do it down here?
1: I would say slim to none.
0: Yeah, I think so
1: too. Slim to none. It is always fun, especially on Betcha, to have a little dabble. You've got your team media, who are usually by far and away the worst. I don't know if Ricardo Ball or Mitch James will get a tap on the shoulder for that.
0: Mate, if they can have me on the shoulder, you can back us for wooden spoon easily.
1: Absolutely I would. I'm not much of a golfer, don't have the mental temperament for it. Do enjoy seeing the head-to-head of the Warriors versus Team All Blacks, etc., etc. And they do usually get in a few Kiwi pros as well. Daniel Hilly is never too far
0: usually
1: away.
0: Goes okay.
1: Yeah, well, the cricketers, they're golf nuts usually.
0: Yeah.
1: I'm sure you can ask one KD Mills, he'll tell you all about how gifted the Black Caps are in the golfing department. But I'm sure this will be the biggest one yet, considering what Foxy's done this year. Mm. And in the past year as well, winning two PGA Tour titles as well. So I'm very excited for that. It's always a good fun watch. December 11th will be the fifth Chasing the Fox.
0: Yeah, looking forward to that. And if you've missed it, here's your All Black team for the Stormers game. It is George Bauer, Samasoni Tokiahau, and Pasalio Tosi as the front row, with Fabian Holland and Patrick Tuipulotu as the locks. Paddy is captain. Simon Parker, Peter Larkai, Wallace Setiti make up the loosies. Then Cortez Ratama, Bowden Barrett are your halves, with Anton Leonard-Brown and Billy Proctor in the centres. Enrico Ioane and Leroy Carter are your wings, and Josh Morby is fullback. On the bench, Asafa Almoa, Ollie Norris, Siali Lawaki, who could make his debut, Sam Darry, Ethan Blackadder, Kyle Preston, Josh Jacomb, who could also make his debut, and Caleb Clark. And you did get us thinking with Rico Ioane being named left wing as opposed to centre, where Rico's best position is now. That came off a text that Chris sent us saying, what do you think his best position is at this stage of his career? I think it's centre. What do you guys think? And we've had a couple. Graham is saying Rico's best position is left right out. Can't believe he's back.

0: I'm a wait and see in terms of this question. I think obviously Rico got off to one of the greatest starts of a career in a black jersey, in jersey 11 on the left wing. I tend to think his skill set is best suited to the wing. I'm going to wait and see after this weekend. I'm not too sure he ever really lived up to his potential at 13. There were some games where he played great. There were some games where he played not so great, went missing on D, went missing on attack. I'm really interested to see what happens with this tour. Obviously, if they're starting him on the left wing, they probably more see him as centre cover and more of an outside back first, which is going to be really interesting. I think Billy Proctor is probably your number one 13. Kind of went missing again against Italy.
1: Yeah,
0: I might agree with the statement that no one's really filled that position.
1: No, and it's interesting you said that you think he's gone missing, and then you said on attack and on D, because I don't think he goes missing on D, and I think that's when the All Blacks miss Rico Ioane. It's what he does without the ball more than what he does with the ball that they miss when he's not there. Personally, that's what I think. I don't know, but that's a question we can ask Brendan Laney, who is going to join us shortly. We're also Brian's suggesting that the thing that Rico we miss mainly when Rico's not in the team is the trash talking of the opposition, which he is actually very good at. So
0: I will say, elite. He is absolutely elite with the trash talk. And I found it very funny, by the way, how he went to Leinster, and I know a few of the Leinster boys, and they love Johnny Sexton. He is one of their own. He's one of the greats around the Dublin area. And when he was signed, I thought, how is this going to go? I wonder how deep that trash talk is, because it seemed, at least from the outside looking in, it seemed like it was genuine sort of.
1: Oh, yeah, there was no love
0: lost.
1: Yeah, there was no. I mean, you know the story behind it, though, right? It was because of the trash talk that was given to Sam Kane, who they all loved.
0: Yes, from Peter Armani.
1: From Peter Armani, and that's where that's all come from. That's why Guzler gave Peter Armani that send-off that he did, which we can't repeat because we're on air at the moment, which I thought was a thing.
0: Can't wait for the BSA to be.
1: Oh, yeah, you can put a frame on it, hang it in the Louvre. That trash talk, that was great. So, yeah, we'll talk to Brendan Laney. Actually, I would imagine that Brendan Laney was all right with the trash talk in his day as well. We'll find out who he thought.
0: Certainly,
1: his
0: certainly
1: best trash talker was when he was playing, because there's probably a few.
0: I mean, aside from himself,
1: Marshy, maybe.
0: Yeah, maybe we hit him off the rip with that one.
1: Yeah, we'll do that. We'll do that next. It is 10:10 here on Sport Nation Mornings.
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4: It is 14 past 10 here on Sport Nation Mornings with Rick and Mitch. And joining us now is the man they call Chainsaw, Brendan Laney, of course, proud Otago man. How you doing?
5: Yeah, great. Thanks, Ricardo. How you doing, mate?
4: Yeah, good, mate. We did ask earlier for people to text us in on 8833 any questions for you, and Jamie came up with this. I remember going to Carisbrook back in the day and watching Otago, and I loved it. Whenever Brendan would score, he would start his chainsaw. Not only that, but he'd do the choke and the press the fuel button as well. It was bloody awesome.
6: Authenticity.
4: It's attention to detail.
6: Authenticity.
4: That's what they've always said about your chainsaw, attention to detail.
5: Well, if you're going to do something, you've got to do it properly, don't you, Ricardo? So, look, I'll be really honest, mate. If some bastard put my buddy one in front of me now, I wouldn't even know where to start. So, there's a lot of bluffing going on there, mate. I can tell you that right now.
6: I'm pretty sure they're all electric these days, chainsaw, anyway. Now, the last time I heard your sultry tones was on Out the Gate, but the last time I saw you was actually as they opened One New Zealand Stadium, you were chugging a beer. Did you know that you were on... Did you know that you were on telly then, or was that just chainsaw in the wild?
5: Well, mate, yeah, I got caught big time there because the worst part was I had my phone in my pocket and my jacket. My jacket was over the back of the seat because it's obviously so tropical in that stadium. And next minute at half time, I thought I'd better check it, and my phone had gone absolutely bananas. not only because I was chopping a bloody beer, but because I had it in my wrong hand and I was buffalo. So I got quite a bit of stick for that one, but I must admit, I found out later who was the cameraman who did it to you. He's on the Sky crew, and he's a good man, but he got me a beauty.
4: He stitched you well and truly, yeah. Chainsaw. Hey, we were talking earlier, because we're going to talk NBC and Shield and stuff as well, obviously, but the All Blacks are on tour in South Africa, apparently. I don't know if you've heard. That team for the Stormers game is out, and Rico Ioane's been named at left wing, and so we've been debating what his best position is at the All Blacks, whether it's 13, whether it's 11. Ryan's come in and said Ioane's distribution at centre is pub level, it's wing or bust for me up the Waz. So that's Ryan's take.
6: I promise
4: take.
6: That wasn't me.
4: Yeah, we've had a few other people saying his best position is 13, including Ken. Where do you like him?
5: Oh, look, I'll be honest, I've always liked him as a winger. I thought we sort of tried to manufacture him into a centre, but then in saying that, you know, he had some outstanding games at centre as well for the All Blacks too. So, you know, I just love the fact that we had an out-and-out pace, which, you know, he did, you know, and has. He's probably one of our quickest players, and that's the bit I loved. And you know, you look around world rugby at the moment, and particularly in South Africa, and that's one thing they certainly have, and that's pace. And that's what I loved about Rico. You knew if the ball did get in his hands and he had a bit of space in front of him, he would be very hard to stop or catch. So and I'm sure he'd put his hand up and say that, you know, when he first went into centre, it took him a wee while to adjust to that position, because it is totally different when it comes to defence from centre to wing. And, you know, it took him a wee while to get his head around that and feel comfortable. But not saying he was poor at centre at all, so because I'm not, but he was outstanding at centre, and he was very, very good for the All Blacks. You don't play as many test matches in a position if you're not that bloody good, and he is. But I love him on the wing. I just think he's got out-and-out pace. And if we're going to play the way that they're

0: looking to play at the moment, which is really exciting. And they're trying to get wingers into space. Then, for me, a guy of that sort of pace is going to be unstoppable. So that's why I'd love to see him. And it's great that he's out there this weekend.
1: Speaking of centres, Chainsaw, I think something a lot of people are also talking about this week is the naming of Du Plessis-Kariffi at 12 against Auckland this weekend in the NPC. We've seen it with Leicester firing Arnuku doing the reverse. What's your thoughts on that?
0: Yeah, well, interesting, isn't it? Like, I must admit, I was quite surprised when I read that this morning when I got up. I was, I feel for Du Plessis a bit. He's been our form seven by a long shot, and particularly in Super Rugby, you know, he's probably fantastic over the ball by all the other open side flankers around, and. You know, to miss out the way he did, he'll be really gutted. But I think this might be a good thing for him. Just something a wee bit different. He's gone back. He'll be disappointed that he's missed out. He's gone back to NPC. He'll want to really perform. So, giving him something a wee bit different like this. He's a captain of the team. So, you know, he'll want to lead from the front as well. And they look, it might be that they start him at 12 and he gets moved around a bit, or they're going to play a wee bit different and up in the midfield, because one thing he's a good ball carrier, and he's a tough bugger. So really, your second five now has changed a lot. I think that your 12's turned into a real setter-upper and looking to make up a bit of ground in that midfield, and then they play off either side. So I think it's, you know, I suppose you go back to Leicester and him playing at seven from centre, and so he's gone the other way, I suppose. But I think it's interesting. I think it's great. Let's see what it's like after the weekend and how he goes. But I hope he has a

0: against Auckland?
1: 100%, mate. Yeah, absolutely.
2: yeah, exactly. I did wonder, though, Chainsaw, and I mean, you know, I'm not his manager, so I don't know, but I kind of look at it, I go, you're 29. You're not the biggest bloke in a seven jersey, yeah. And that's probably what's holding him back from when it comes to South Africans and the French and things. You're 29. If you're not making an extended squad of 44 for a seven-week tour, is it time to maybe look at cashing the chips? I mean, what do you think? I mean, I still think he'd be a great league player, but, yeah, I don't know if that'll happen. France might be too much, or Japan might be too much money.
1: Yeah, well, 100%, that's right, and you're right. And I suppose, you know, at 29 years old, he's played for the All Blacks, and rightly so, he's been outstanding. They've obviously, as an All Black coaching group, they've looked at their loose forwards. They want guys that can play multiple positions. We haven't really seen him play a lot of number 8 or 6, so... And if you look at the sixes and eights they've taken, they're certainly taller, line-out options. So, you know, they've explained why they haven't taken them, which is still bloody hard to take for the young fella. I feel for him. I'm sure that he sat down and had those conversations with his manager. He's obviously got a partner who's involved in New Zealand Silver Ferns as well. So, you know, he's had to take that into consideration and how that all works for them. But he could be off to a Japan or something like that, where he would be absolutely magnificent, play another 4, 5, 6 years and set himself up really nicely. Mm. Put it this way, if he did make the decision to go, you'd certainly congratulate the guy on that decision, and you certainly wouldn't begrudge him that opportunity to go and do that.
3: Yeah, couldn't agree more with you on that one, Chainsaw. Now, it was Stag Day last Saturday, Southland versus Otago. Your beloved Otago got the win. I think it was 41-17 or the like, and lots to take from that Otago win. But now it's a huge, huge challenge, a grand final repeat against the Cantabrians this weekend. How do you think the Big O can turn it around from that final last year?
1: Well, the big one for me is at home. I think that's a big one for them. And also, you know, you chuck that shield in there. They won't be wanting to give it up. They've enjoyed having it over the summer. And you know, the other flip side to it is it's Canterbury at home. Doesn't matter whether the shield's up for grabs or not. It just adds a bit more spice to it. I think the way Canterbury came back and won that game at the end of the match in the weekend against Auckland was a pretty good result. And, you know, they've now got Richie back in the team, which is going to help after him just getting a few minutes under his belt and give them a little bit more confidence on that game runner. But from an Otago point of view, well, this is what a challenge is all about. You want to hang on to it, you've got to beat everyone. And the first one up is Canterbury, and that's just... you couldn't ask for a more mouth-watering opportunity at Forsyth Bar with a big crowd, which it will be, and a Canterbury team that has come off a pretty handy win. So, and like you said, you know, you had in last year's results with finals and stuff like that, but they've also, this team, a couple of guys that have moved on, they've got their record of beating Canterbury at home for the Shield. So they know they can hang on to it, they know they can win. And I think it's probably going to be probably one of the Shield games to

0: Really, as a man who spent plenty of time in Dunedin, I absolutely share that sentiment. Now, Southland last week, I think they'd probably be the first to say it wasn't their greatest performance, but they find themselves in a pretty winnable game, depending on who you ask in this office. Staffy probably won't say the same, but they find themselves in a pretty winnable game against Manawatū. Did you see anything from them last week to think they can get the job done here against a team who's struggled in the last few years?
1: Oh, look, at the end of the day, the first couple of rounds of MPC are always tough. I think it's particularly that first round. And Stag Day was built up to get a big crowd. You know, the Southland boys have come from all over the place. And that's no dispute. That's just the way that they put together their side. I'd love to see the Southland boys get up and play well. But, you know, look, at the end of the day, that first couple of rounds of MPC... You know, you come from club rugby into MPC, and the change in pace is quite significant. Yeah. Your mistakes get amplified more, and you know you really do have to look after your own posse and get on with it. So, whereas club rugby is quite a different kettle of fish, your mistakes don't get as amplified, and you get away with them a bit more. But MPC, you don't. And then obviously those Southland team are having to gel together a bit. Which was, you know, those first 2-3 rounds for all teams is a bit like that. So, look, I think they'll get up against Manawatū. Sorry, Steffi, I love you, mate, but I think they will. And I just think, but doesn't that make the MPC so enjoyable? Because who knows? Yeah, like, you get a Manawatū who come down and play well, which we've seen them do. That they could quite easily go the other way. But look, I think Southland's got enough. Particularly after their learnings from last week as well, because they'll be disappointed against Otago. I think they thought they had a real chance, so they'll be keen to rectify that this week.
2: Well, I'm keen to do is I've got my Betcher app open, and I'm keen to put together a chainsaw multi. So I've already started to build it because I've got Southland to win at 270, which I think is overs. Got Otago to hold the shield at 230, which I think is good money. Now counties are paying 280 to beat Harbour tonight, who are $1.42 favourites. Mitch reckons that that's overs and that counties, you know, that's more of a toss of the coin game. Which way are you going on that game tonight?
1: Well, look, the way Harbour, they've got some good footballers back too. I think Bryn Hall's an outstanding that he's back in playing MPC rugby, so he brings a wealth of experience. And, you know, obviously, his 100th game last week as well. Counties, we probably a wee bit disappointed. You know, with some of their starts, but once again, we're only at the start of the competition, so it is bloody hard to pick, isn't it? But look, I'm going to stick with Harbour, actually. I think they might be a wee bit too good for them, and yeah. That'll be an interesting pick, though, I must admit. Yeah. And if I'm going to be honest, mate, I can't pick the nose when it comes to horse racing. I say, I don't know if rugby I'm going to be much better, Ricardo.
2: Okay, well, we'll have to see. Now, what surprises me is $1.42 pays $2.80. That's Harbour Counties, but it's also the market in Taranaki Waikato. Are you surprised that Waikato are $2.80 outsiders against the Bulls?
1: Yeah, I am, actually. I really am. Yeah, they were one of the form teams last year. Yeah. And it's, once again, it's just those first couple of weeks, isn't it? Just not knowing what teams are going to turn out and perform like. So, sort of a strange one, but that'll be an interesting game too. I enjoy the way, Waikato play. Always have. They're always trying to attack. They've got big forwards. And they're not afraid to move the ball either, and they're always there thereabouts when it comes towards the end of the season as well. So, and they're a pretty proud union, Waikato. So, you know, watch the space; they could be around at the end.
0: Okay. And last one, Chainsaw, which I believe are two teams who are always going to be there or thereabouts when it comes to the MPC. Maybe not the two most glamorous teams in the comp, but Hawke's Bay and Tasman. Tasman will probably be a bit disappointed with their performance against Harbour last week. I think they'll feel like they should have put them away a little bit easier. But Hawke's Bay put 52 on Wellington. This one could be plenty of points.
1: Oh, Hawke's Bay were outstanding, weren't they? You know, to put in as many points as they did against Wellington in particular was just outstanding. Geez, they played well. They had ball, they shifted, they moved it well, they offloaded in the tackle, which is bloody tough for a defence. and they just used their options really well. So I

0: I was actually really surprised by that result. I thought it would be close, but I didn't think it would be anything like that. And Tasman, like you said, they like I keep going back to this first couple of rounds of NPC, just guys getting up to that speed again after a wee break, either from Super Rugby or coming out of Club Rugby. It does take a wee bit to get going. So, you know, Tasman, they'll be had another week under the belt training. They would have analysed their last game. They would have certainly had a look at the Hawke's Bay game and gone, "Gee, we're gonna have to front up this week, or we'll be on the back end of a bit of a hiding because Hawke's Bay made Wellington pay when they made mistakes, and that's exactly what they'll do to Tasman if they're not careful."
1: Yeah, Hawke's Bay $1.57, Tasman $2.35. So you're taking the Bay.
0: I am, mate. Yeah, I think they'll be too good either. Well, just if you're purely looking at what the way they performed against Wellington, that would have given them a lot of confidence, and the way they started was magnificent. So I'm sure they'll be going into that Tasman game pretty confident.
1: And then Bay of Plenty are $1.33 to beat Northland, who are $3.20. And Auckland are $1.33 to beat Wellington, who are $3.20. Obviously, bookies looking at that game last week. Which way are both those games going, mate? You taking the two favourites?
0: Yeah, I am, mate. I think Auckland, the way they played against Canterbury was, you know, they did some really good stuff. You know, a bit of magic at the end from Mwanga, and that could have been totally different as well. But it was a great game of rugby, and they played plenty. Well, they were one of the form sides as well from last year. So Wellington will be disappointed, won't they? They didn't have a great game, so it may be a bit closer. But, going to be an interesting 2 matches. Isn't that the beauty of NPC? It's just great to watch at the moment.
2: Yeah, I love it.
1: It is, mate. It is. And a text from Warren just on that Taranaki-Waikato game saying, no one is talking about the fact that Taranaki have two forwards out injured. Slater's gone to the All Blacks from last week's game. We're a lot weaker up front, and Naholo is still injured as well. That is from Warren. So.

0: Even at Super Rugby level, there was chat of him being a bolter for the All Blacks side if he stayed healthy, so he's going to be massive loss.
1: Okay, so this is what the Laney, the Chainsaw Laney multi looks like. We're taking Harbour at $1.42. I've actually, because of that Naki Waikato game, I've taken Waikato with -7.5, the point start, so they can lose by up to a try or win and get that. Auckland $1.33, Bay are plenty $1.33, Hawke's Bay $1.50. Otago to hold the shield at $2.30. Southland to beat Manawatu $2.70. Put it all together, $10 on, returns $465.30 at Betcha, and that buys a lot of spades, Chainsaw.
0: Make sure the camera's ready.
2: $480 would be very, very nice. Yes, that's right, mate. Yeah, I'll give them one call.
1: Yeah, do that, mate. Hey, listen, appreciate your time, my friend. Thanks for chatting footy with us, mate. Have a great weekend and enjoy it. And hopefully it means that you're at the Forsyth Bar for that successful defence.
0: You're a true legend, brother. Thank you.
2: Yeah. Awesome team. No worries, guys. Happy days.
1: Happy days indeed. Chainsaw Laney with us. 27 away from 11. When we come back, we're talking boxing with Chad Milnes from The Foundry.
3: The Warriors sent a statement last week with a dominant 42-6 win over the Titans. Now comes one of their biggest tests of the season, back home against the ladder-leading Penrith Panthers in a blockbuster clash. Join Sam Ackerman and Robbie McFarlane live from 7 for all the build-up before Sam Hewitt, Blake Ashford and Anthony Gelling bring you every moment of the action. The Warriors against the Panthers. 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
11: It is 23 away from 11 o'clock here on Sport Nation Mornings with Rick and Mitch. And joining us out of the Foundry Boxing Gym is former New Zealand Commonwealth Games boxer Chad Milnes. Morning, Chop Chop. How you doing?
12: Yeah, morning. Good, I'm good.
11: Good, mate. A big fight card coming our way this weekend in our own, in our backyard as well. David Nika up against Floyd Masson, and you saw David up close last night. He was training at the Foundry Boxing Gym, mate. How's Dave looking?
12: I saw all of them last night, but Dave's looking good, and you know he's fit. You know, he did a bit of pads yesterday, looked sharp. But you know, as did Floyd. Floyd was in there, doing a bit of juggling as well, showing off some other skills. I guess that translates over. But both the boys were looking good and, yeah, looking pumped for this Saturday.
13: Now, on Box Rec, we've got David at 26 in the world and Floyd at 32nd. Tell us a little bit more about Floyd for those who might not know. He seems, from the outside looking in, like your classic Danny Green, Australian tough customer type.
12: Oh man, yeah. Was it Floyd's? Man, he's that guy that's everything. Like he's, you know, like his skill set and his talent is somewhat, you know, not on the level of Dave. Dave is a athletic sort of specimen on the world level, but you know, Floyd is not quite up there. But he makes up for it in all those other areas. He's super tough. He's, you know, really determined. But he can also box as well. He's real well-schooled.

0: he's, you know, example is that, you know, he had an amateur fight back in the days with David Lydon, and it went down to the wire. It was a, pretty much a draw at the end of the fight and a count back in day one. So he shows his pedigree as well as a good amateur and with world-class boxers. And he's a southpaw, and, you know, that always makes, that always is that little bit of an advantage for that fighter. You know, it's going to be, it's not going to be an easy fight for Dave, I don't think, you know, on paper. But, you know, it's going to be a good one. Yeah.
1: Yeah, looking forward to this fight going down. And in terms of, you mentioned it, all right, so Floyd is a southpaw. What challenge does that give Dave? I mean, he is only, he's just tipping 6'1", 6'1" So Dave's going to have reach, right? Dave's going to have the height advantage.
0: Yeah, yeah, Dave's got the advantage. He's got real long arms. I think between the two of them, Dave's actually the bigger puncher too. But Floyd's crafty, you know, he's awkward southpaw. He's got good skills. He knows how to counterpunch well. But he's also another guy that if it needs to get, you know, he doesn't mind a bit of rough and tumble too. He's tough as, and he can get in there and throw down as well. So, you know, I don't know what their game plan is. They'll keep that to themselves. But I think he can present a lot of challenges for Dave if Dave's, you know, not on his game. And, you know, also Dave's just come off not too long ago a devastating loss to Jai Bhatia, and he's only had a couple of sort of tune-up fights in between then. You know, he fought Nick the Greek, and he copped a few shots in that one, and that kind of he took that on late notice. So, you know, it's hard to know what Dave's mentality like is after a loss like that. You know, he's never had a loss like that, so it'll be interesting how he comes into this fight with a lot on the line. So
2: Speaking of Jai Opataya and that IBF belt, this is a title eliminator for the number one spot in the IBF. Just for the people who might not be so initiated in boxing, tell us what this means for the opportunity to fight for an IBF world title.
0: Well, I mean, yeah, the winner gets the number one spot to challenge for that IBF title that Jai has. You know, I don't know where it's totally sitting now, but I think he's also been stripped.
2: I believe he has been stripped,
1: yeah. Yeah, he's suing the IBF, apparently.
0: So there's a bit of

0: the winner of the fight, you know, is the number one contender, and in a few months they might just become elevated to the champion. Mm. You know, that is something that could be on the line too, which, I mean, that happened with Fabio Wardley right after he fought Joseph Parker.
1: Yep.
0: He was the mandatory challenger, and then he got elevated to the champion. So I feel like that is something that could happen, because it is vacant right now. If he has been stripped, I know there's a bit of stuff going on there. I don't know how that will land, but if he becomes stripped, then that could happen.
1: Yeah, absolutely.
0: Probably didn't answer your question. Probably made things more confusing, but that is, from what I can see, looks like what the landscape is.
1: Well, the boxing world doesn't do many favours in terms of making things easy, do they, with all the governing bodies and everything. But it is a massive opportunity for both of these fighters. But not only that, there's a great card as well here, Chop Chop. We got Sheila Yama as well versus Jessica Messina, which is 3rd versus 13th when it comes to Box Rec. I'm a big Box Rec guy because we do mention those governing bodies and how all over the place their rankings can be. But also Hemi the Heat Ahior, who is a boogeyman really when it comes to it in New Zealand. No one really wants to fight him. He's finally found an opponent in Alapati A'asa.
0: He's real dangerous. You know, he's got that Mike Tyson kind of style. But you know, he can knock you out with one punch. He has those heavy hands. But also I think in his last fight, I'm pretty sure that was his last fight when he fought, Django? What was his name? He lost to him anyway. It was his first loss. So he got TKO'd. But in the rematch, which they had on the last David Naika fight, he beat him over the distance and showed good boxing skills. And he counter-punched and he moved and he defended. So he showed another angle to his game. So, you know, unfortunately, you know, his big fight with Kiki isn't happening, and lucky for him, he's got a replacement, and I guess it'll be an opportunity just to showcase a little bit more of what he's been working on. But I think, you know, the replacement's up against it.
2: Yeah, it will be a guy that I'm really looking forward to seeing. I got a bit of a throwback when I was looking through this card. I saw Alex Leopold's name on it and then saw the junior afterwards.
1: He's got hands.
2: He's got hands, man. He's had 10 bouts, 9 wins, 8 KOs, 1 draw. I don't know whose idea it was for to take this fight, because I'm running scared off him. I'm an opponent looking at some of the knockouts that Alex Leopold Jr.'s had.
0: Yeah, man. He's massive. He was in here last night with his old man, and just he didn't get in the ring and do anything with the media, but he was just there watching Floyd and Dave and them. And yeah, he's massive. He can punch. Seen a few of his fights live, and man, yeah, he puts people to sleep. Actually, on the last Naika card, He was on the undercard, and the guy that he fought is, you know, he was a pro. He's a pro, but he's also the current reigning super heavyweight amateur champion, and he knocked him almost out the ring. And then that guy gave him a few issues and gave him some trouble, but then, you know, Junior came through and knocked him out and put him out the ring. But just saying, you know, that guy's the current super heavyweight national champion, winning the nationals last year, which shows that, you know, he was no slouch. So it shows he can box with, you know, some of the best guys out there and can still put them to sleep too.
1: Absolutely. And we speak of Jai Opataia before, and there's been a lot of discourse about the whole Zuffa boxing thing and where that leaves the future of the four major belts and sort of the backlash against it. He's been put up against a guy, Noel Michalian, but everyone wants to see David Benavidez versus Jai Opataia, don't they?
0: Oh yeah, I think that fight. Oh, sorry, what? Can you say his name again? I can't remember how to say it.
1: That says it all. Noel Michalian.
0: Exactly. Yeah. But I mean, that guy's, that's just a formality, right? That guy has a belt, to my understanding, and he's kind of he was like one of the champions, and it was talked about prior to him being stripped or whatever. So I'm probably just following through on their word. But yeah, David Benavidez and Jai Opataia is the fight that everyone wants to see in the cruiserweight division. And I think that the winner of that kind of cements himself. I mean, I feel like Jai still is the number one cruiserweight, you know.

0: undisputed, but if he can, David Benavidez has moved up and looked pretty amazing in his move up to cruiserweight. So that, you know, if he beats that, he's the winner of that, sort of will cement themselves as the cruiserweight true number one again. You know, if David Benavidez can take that off Jai, but yeah, I think that is the fight to make.
1: There is there's been a bit of news about one Jay Parker getting back into the fight game.
2: John?
1: John. He's actually fighting a man you mentioned earlier, Chad, Nick the Greek Charalumpus. This is a fight that's taking place at 200 pounds, which I'm not sure where that sits in the weight cards, but it's 11-2 versus 26-7. Nick's got all the experience in this one, and John Parker seems to be a guy that comes into the game, has a couple of fights, and then disappears for a few years and comes back again. What are you expecting from that fight?

0: I think it's going to come in to win. You know, and actually his last win was pretty good. He beat an undefeated Australian. I think it was the Australian champion as well, professional champion. On the CSN BX9 card a few months back. I think he's kind of had a renewed ambition in boxing, and you know, I think he's definitely going to come to win. It's not going to be like some of the previous fights where he literally got off the couch, but still put on a good show. Considering, I think he's coming in this to win, and you know, it'll be a hard fight for John if that's what, you know, if Nick's coming in like that, because Nick's, man, he's fought everyone. You know, he's been boxing for more than half of his life, 20 years. We were boxing when we were kids together at 15 years old, and I think he actually started a little bit before me. He's a bit younger than that, and he's boxing his whole life, and he's been in there with, you know, he's been in there with Jaya Patara and went the distance, and, you know, he would have had his moments too, and I think that just shows the level of who he is, and it's a massive step up with Don Parker to fight Nick the Greek, especially if he's coming in to win. He's a little bit older, and pretty, you know, at a weight class he probably shouldn't be at, but I think that goes for John too. He's probably a bit, that's a bit of a big weight class for him too, but I think that's going to be a tough fight for John. Yeah,
1: and speaking of, I mean, firstly, anyone who knows New Zealand boxing knows Nick the Greek is no slouch. He is a serious boxer. But the other Jay Parker, who you may have heard of as well, Joseph Parker, has just been cleared to fight. How excited would you be to see him potentially make another run at that title?
0: Oh, mate, I think in this last one out with Wardley, showed that, man, he's still got it. He's still in it. And, you know, with a controversial finish, certainly a controversial finish. He showed that he deserves to be in the running. And, you know, he's only a little bit older than me. He must be, what, 35?
1: Didn't have to take that fight either.
0: Started next. Yeah, he didn't, which also shows he's keen, and he'll take on anyone. That's pretty exciting, and he gave it a real good go. Had him, I think he was up on the cards up until that point, and had Wardley in danger multiple times throughout the fight. And certainly exciting. Would be certainly exciting to see the Kiwi have another crack. He's still young for a heavyweight. He's still got a few years in him, and I think, you know, from that last fight and all that, he's still got a lot in the tank and wiser. Older and wiser,
2: just like you, Chop Chop. Mate, appreciate you coming on. Thanks very much for the chat, and good to talk to somebody that's seen these guys up close and personal just last night at the Foundry Boxing Gym, mate. Keep up the good work.
1: Legend, brother. Thank you.
0: Cheers, got it.
2: Cheers. Nine away from 11 here on Sport Nation. We'll get to some of your texts, including a few betting tips that have come through after this.

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2: It is 5 away from 11 o'clock here on Sport Nation Mornings with Rick and Mitch, and plenty of texts coming through. Ken has said, on Rico, most likely play the second half in the 13 with Clark on the wing. Rico, definitely our best 13. I've heard a couple of experts say if he doesn't play 13 in the test, we'll get demolished. Yeah, that's from Ken.
3: It's a hot take.
2: It is a hot take. Graham's given us a tip too. Harbour County's tonight. He said it's a sitter for the try bet. Either side by 7.5.
3: Don't mind it.
2: Yeah.
3: I don't mind it.
2: Yeah, that's
3: I think
2: bad.
3: It will be close.
2: I think so as
3: despite
2: well.
3: Despite me going County's 13 plus.
2: Yeah. Despite that. Somebody else has said, I think Rico is best on the wing. The only caveat to that is if he has lost his top end speed, otherwise wing for me, that is from Craig. Well, I think his defensive game is underrated at centre as well, to be honest, but we've had that chat before.
3: Yeah, I wouldn't say we butted heads, maybe a slight disagreement. It's not that I don't think he's capable.
2: No, I don't think he's not capable. I think he's very capable in either position. Looking forward to that Stormers game.
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1: The Warriors' center statement last week with a dominant 42-6 win over the Titans. Now comes one of their biggest tests of the season, back home against the ladder-leading Penrith Panthers in a blockbuster clash. Join Sam Ackerman and Robbie McFarlane live from 7 for all the build-up before Sam Hewitt, Blake Ashford and Anthony Gelling bring you every moment of the action. The Warriors against the Panthers. 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
1: 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The latest in sport and the conversations behind the headlines. 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

0: Mitchell Trickstar, quick hands, Lantawa, and Dallin, Watene Zalesnyan gets another try in 2026. Final play here for the Warriors. They go back from where they just came. Halasima out to Lofi. Khan Pereira, who dives for the corner and says, yeah, bang your chest. Warriors fans, we've got a second.
1: Lussie. Back in for Smith. Angle on his play. Yoda Cleary now. They get moving. The Panthers. Cleary slices through. What a start to the match. First to try to the Raiders. Now the class of the Panthers. Yo.
0: Player Tower goes through the hands. A cutout pass. Harris DeVita on the outside. Now Lofty. Khan Pereira. There are support players everywhere. Harris DeVita running off his winger. He starts.
1: Cover with the ball, flicked on by Cleary, on the bounce, for Cleary turns it inside out, James on another one, he's scored everywhere, why not Bucci as well?
0: So across with Cleary, back for Cogger, he's got it, quickly on to Papali'i, lovely stamp, back through the middle, Papali'i offloads, one-hander there, Cleary with it. Thinks about kicking, wants a runner, one-handed carry, does the flick, one-handed back. For Alamotti, Penrith, absolutely raging hot here. And with it is Yo, kept along, and Cobb is kicked to the corner. Chandler gets there, the doubler, the kick of the double. He doesn't take long to go from one to two.
2: Big weekend of NRL footy, of course, starting tonight with the Titans hosting the Cowboys in an all-Queensland clash on the Goldie. Friday night, it's the Warriors-Panthers in Auckland at Mount Smart, then the Roosters-Dogs later on in Sydney. We've also got the Melbourne Storm up against the Manly Seagulls. That's a bit of a dance of the desperate. The Seagulls on an 0-4 run at the moment themselves. Dolphins should take care of the Broncos. Got the Eels taking on South Sydney, and then Sunday it is the Raiders and the Knights and the Dragons and the Sharks in the Battle of the Shire. It's a big old weekend in rugby league.
3: It certainly is. The Raiders, if they go 4-for-4, they can still make the 8. Manly can still make the 8 mathematically. I don't know if that's going to happen given the run of form they're on. We all know what the games of the round are. You've got the Warriors up against Penrith and the Dogs, who are red hot against the red hot Roosters as well. I'm really hoping for a Doggies upset there. I mean, there's a few stinkers at this

0: 27 Ninja A-League season. They have secured the signature of former Football Ferns captain Abby Ersig on a one-year deal. One of New Zealand's greatest female footballers, the fourth most capped at Ferns level. She's played at four World Cups, four Olympic Games, more than 200 matches in the National Women's Soccer League in the US, and has captained three championship-winning teams over there as well. Also played in Germany and Australia, and up till recently was playing at Toluca in Mexico. So she joins on a one-year deal.
1: Wow.
0: Yeah, so
1: that's a massive piece of news, considering her and the Phoenix captain are both playing for Auckland this weekend.
0: Yeah, well, there is that too, which is just a wee bit different. And if you haven't heard, the All Blacks team for this weekend against the Stormers has been named. Of course, a player that didn't make it through to that travelling squad is Du Plessis Corifi, and he's been named the number 7, has been named to play at 12, so at inside centre or first, second 5-8, if you like, for Wellington this weekend. Dave Rennie said he was surprised by it and he didn't instigate it. So this hasn't come from the All Black coach. It's
1: I'd be very surprised if he did. I don't think Dave Rennie, quite frankly, is interested in Du Plessis Corifi playing 12 unless he absolutely rips up. I think it's probably a bit of a nothing burger on the All Blacks level. But it is a fun storyline. It's very interesting. And I am going to be watching that game with two very interested eyes to see how Dupes goes in the 12 jersey.
0: Yeah, well, I mean, to be honest, I am still a fan of Du Plessis Corifi exploring rugby league options. I think he'd be great. He'd be a great 13 in rugby league, and a man who's probably better versed on that than anybody is the mole. To talk rugby league, he joins us now. How you doing, Moley?
2: Yeah, doing well, Ricardo. Just placing my bets for the weekend. And tough game to start off, Titans, Cowboys. I don't know who to tip there.
0: Well, mate, I tell you what, if both teams could lose, that's the game, by the way they're going. But I tell you what, that's an anytime try scorer game for me. I've gone Scotty Drinkwater, and I know you love an anytime meat pie scorer bet as well. Who do you like in that game?
2: Yeah, I was looking at him or Braden Burns. I'm also a big fan of Jaden Campbell. I reckon he's a future rep player, and he's playing with injury. He's got turf toe, but he's getting needled every week. So whether that means he can score, I don't know. But I think we could be looking at a 30-all type scoreline.
1: Now, Moley, I've been a big fan of your scoop since the Rugby League Weekly days, and back to your specialty, I wanted to ask you about Moses Leota. He's got five clubs interested in him. Can you tell us more about that situation and maybe any insight as to where he might be leaning?
2: Yeah, it was a bit of clever work by the Panthers. They allowed him to test the marketplace, but not sign with anyone. So he went out there and spoke to basically, through his management, just about every club, and four or five showed real interest. But it's got to be put on hold while the Panthers sort out bigger fish, as in Isaiah Yeo and Nathan Cleary, of course. Now, if both of them re-sign, you can imagine the sort of dollars they'll command, and it might not leave enough in the kitty for Moses Leota. So it's an interesting sort of stalemate, and of course, come November 1, he's free to sign with anyone due to the NRL's ridiculous rules that allow players to sign so far ahead of time.
1: Yeah, they'd need to change a few of those rules if you ask me personally. Now, I see an hour ago you've posted about

0: expectations as potentially playing in the New South Wales jersey in the last couple of years. That would be a big get for the Dragons, who have obviously been struggling this year.
1: Yeah, it would be. And look, I reckon the Dragons have done better than anyone at this stage on the recruitment side of things. They're going to pick up the wooden spoon this year, but I reckon they're a good chance for the eight next year. They've signed our hopeful try scorer Scotty Drinkwater, Connor Watson. I think they've got Luke Metcalf, don't they, coming from the Warriors, and of course Keon Kalamatange from South. So yeah, they're going to be a very good side next year. They've got the Couchman boys re-signed, and I think things are on the way up for the Dragons, and it needs to be, because they've had a tough 10 years.
2: Yeah, when you got the spoon, the only way is up, right, Molly?
1: This is true, but it's actually a funny year, because I reckon when we look back on the year, we're going to say that the Wooden Spooners weren't the worst team in the NRL. I can name at least two teams I reckon are worse than them, and I reckon you blokes could as well.
2: What, so I'm going to guess the Tigers are going to be one of those?
0: Certainly are for
1: Bingo.
0: Me.
2: Bingo. And the Broncos?
1: Well, I was going to say the Eels, but you could also throw the Broncos in as well, because for the class of players they've got, you know, a team full of Origin players, they've pretty much been disgraceful. You know, last week they were terrible. Most weeks they're terrible, and they keep setting new record lows for a reigning premier. Last week it took them to seven losses in a row in Queensland, which they've never done before, let alone as premiers, and that includes six losses at Suncorp Stadium, which used to be a fortress, but now teams go up there and just take away the points. So I don't know what's going on there, but there's even talk that Michael Maguire, who was you know, the flavour of the month this time last year, took him to the premiership after so many years, is in some danger. I personally think they'll give him one more year, but stranger things have happened.
0: It certainly seems like Madge can win in certain places, but it's more the continuity that seems to be the struggle. And speaking of the Dragons, maybe the one that got away for them, Jackson Ford, who was on The Breakfast this morning, if you want to catch up with the podcast or wherever you find your podcast, he was interviewed by Scotty and Izzy. Now, Molly, Jackson Ford has just re-signed with the Warriors for another few years. What can you tell us about that deal?
1: Well, guys, I've been saying, and you can go back to round 1, 2, 3, that Jackson Ford is this year the best front rower in the NRL. Mm. He's had that injury setback the last few weeks, but you look at his stats, he plays 80 minutes every week. He tops the Warriors' tackle count every week. He tops the Warriors' run metres. I thought the New South Wales Blues was just crazy not to pick him. Laurie Daly had the last laugh as he did over several other contentious selections, but that's how highly I rate Jackson Ford. And the poor old Dragons, they've got a history of letting pretty good players go. There were about three or four in the New South Wales team that were ex-Dragons, the likes of Jack Bostock and a few others. I rate him that highly, and hopefully he'll come back bigger and better after that injury.
2: Molly, you mentioned that you would have had the Eels, not the Broncos. The Eels have got one more win than the Broncos and have scored 20 more points than the Broncos this season, amazingly.
0: Isn't that hard to believe? That's crazy.
2: It's crazy numbers. And as an Eels fan, I've got to ask you about, you know, that Jonah Pezzett basically got parked for a year at Parramatta before going to Brisbane. And so the Eels are going to be looking for a player there. Now, there's a report that Blaise Talangi could be squeezed out of Penrith because of the salary cap issue. Of course, he is a Para boy originally. He was playing one there now, but now he's been playing six at Penrith. So chances that he could end up back at Para in the six jersey outside of Moses.
1: Yeah, there's talk of that. And, of course, at the moment he's on the outer with Jack Cogger in there and playing well. I'll give you an interesting stat, though. Parramatta players have missed 160 games this year through injury. So that's a mammoth amount and a pretty good excuse for the Eels. That's more than any other team.

0: You look at Penrith, by contrast, they've only missed 43 games through injury, their players. So that's 43 against 160. They're just crazy statistics. And one of the reasons why the Panthers are way out in front of the competition and favourites with all the bookies.
1: Do you do any scoop on S&Cs or physios, Molly? Because that's that. they might be highly sought after. Now, we've just had a text on 8833 from Rory saying both Warriors hookers are off contract and able to chat to clubs November 1. Is there any mail in terms of Sam Healy and Wade Egan, whether they might be staying, might be going? I'm sure that both would have interests from elsewhere.
0: Yeah, guys, I think, look, at least, well, possibly one will go, and I would say it's more likely to be Healy. I rate them both very highly, and that's the problem. Andrew Webster does as well, but you can only fit one hooker in your starting side. You can have one on the bench, but Sam Healy's averaging, what, maybe 20, 30 minutes a game. He'd be getting itchy feet, and I'm sure there's plenty of clubs back here who'd love to get hold of him. And I remember his dad, Mitch, has made me feel old. He was a very good player with the Cronulla Sharks, 5'8", when they were a hot side in the 1990s.
2: Yeah, there's some good players starting to come through the ranks. It's interesting you talked about earlier the Broncos having such an awful return as defending premiers, because if you look at last season, I think if you looked at the top four last season, you had the Raiders were minor premiers, you had the Storm in there, I think the Dogs were third and the Broncos were fourth. Now, three of those teams can't make the eight. Basically, I mean, it'd take a miracle for the Raiders to Storm are done, Broncos are done. It's amazing how quickly this turns around. Does that show that expansion and the salary cap are actually

0: salary cap certainly is, in that, you know, we've had this remarkable run with the Panthers winning four straight comps before last season. But apart from that, it's been, you know, different teams winning the comp, which is what we want. You know, the Panthers dynasty was awesome, but you want your fans at the start of the season to be able to say, well, we can win the comp. And, you know, most seasons there's probably half a dozen teams in that situation, and probably even now with six rounds to go. I mean, the Panthers are the favourites, but the Waz, who else we got? The Roosters, the Sharks, you know, they're right up there. And, you know, it's really anyone's comp. The Dolphins, they're a great dark horse, and I love the way they play footy. You know, the Hammer, Isaiah Katoa, they're just a really exciting football team.
1: They certainly can beat anyone on their day with that attack. Now, Molly, I know you get the scoops, and I know this might be yesterday's news in terms of how the media has approached it, but as a Warriors lifelong tragic, I've got to ask you this question, because I know the November 1 thing, and I know that people have to play it down. I'm just going to ask you straight up, is there any world where Nathan Cleary comes back home to the Warriors?
0: I don't think so, and I'll tell you why, because as we all know, there's another Cleary at the Warriors who plays basically the same position as him, and he'd be taking his little brother's spot. And, you know, all the word is that you have a fine Cleary in your own ranks, and sooner or later he's going to be a first grader. And while we're talking about Warriors half, let me ask you guys a sneaky little rumour I heard. Tamari Martin last week injured himself late in the game. I'm hearing he could be in a little bit of doubt, and Luke Metcalf, who's been listed at number 18, is a chance of starting. Have you guys heard anything along those lines?
1: I'm quite well versed in the Warriors camp. I haven't actually heard anything, but I'm sure that if that was to happen, they'd be wanting to keep their cards very, very close to their chest. But can confirm I haven't heard anything, but you know your stuff, Molly, and I'm very interested to see how that one plays out. You couldn't have written a better headline with the whole scenario that went on with Tanner Boyd and Luke Metcalf. It was drama central, and wouldn't that be drama if he got the nod at 7 in the biggest game of the season?
0: Yeah, it would be huge. And, you know, Tamari's been great the last few weeks, so it would be a loss. But I rate Metcalf, you know, I think we all do. St. George certainly do, because they threw a heap of money at him. So I don't think they'd lose a lot. But, you know, in terms of cohesion the last few weeks, Chanel Harris-DeVita and Tamari have been great together. So it could be a bit of a setback for the Waz there, but just one to watch the next 24 hours.
1: I've seen plenty of posting on your social media about the man with the afro, Sideshow Bob, who it happens to be the new New South Wales coach, from Narellan Jets to New South Wales, Matt King. What can you tell us about that appointment and how that all came about?
0: Yeah, it's a remarkable story, isn't it? A guy who's never been a head coach, replacing Laurie Daly, who I guess was in a similar situation, never having been a head coach.

Matt King when he stepped down earlier this week. Matt King's been his assistant for the last couple of years. He's been an assistant at the Roosters for 6-7 years, and I think Trent Robertson put in a good word for him. So he's certainly got the pedigree for it, and he's a lovely bloke, very easygoing. I'm not sure how

0: Premiers, so you know, the title's his to lose.
1: See, Lipoi Hopoi from the Canterbury Bankstown Bulldogs has just signed to the Raiders, so they've managed to poach one of the upcoming Dogs there. But we've had a text in from a Dogs fan this side of the ditch, mate, saying the Dogs have got a very makeshift spine. Are they happy with it, or does Moling know if they are interested in shopping for any players? Now, given that Phil Gould's running the cutter, they're always shopping for players. You usually on a Fox show, aren't they? That's normally how it works.
2: Yeah, but it's not tampering because he's on telly.
0: Yeah, they've certainly been shuffling the deck chairs, haven't they, the Doggies? And, you know, earlier this season, things were looking dire. But I think at the moment, they're 6 wins out of 7 and they're steaming home. And they seem to have found the right mix with Stephen Crichton at 5'8" and the much maligned Lockie Galvin now playing really well at halfback. You know, they're another team I should have mentioned. And, you know, they're a chance for the title if they get a roll on in the finals. So, but definitely always looking out for players. And I think they're letting Sean O'Sullivan go, who's not a bad little halfback. I think he's headed to England. So there could be a vacancy there. Who knows?
2: Sean O'Sullivan always seems to find his way to a club, doesn't he? A guy that I'm really rate. I think he's the best centre in the game at the moment, Herbie Farnworth. You've posted yesterday that there's a big rumour, not just a rumour, a big rumour that he'll end up a Sydney Roosters signing in a year or two.
1: Oh, God.
2: I mean, yeah, I feel the same way. I share the same sentiment. I think they have a different salary cap to everyone else, but that's just me. Is there much smoke to that fire?
0: Well, when you hear the Roosters linked with one of the best players in the game, there usually is, yeah. You know, I wrote 12 months ago that they were going to sign Daly Cherry Evans, and everyone just ridiculed me. They said, "Go away, you know, he'll stay at Manly for life," and all this sort of thing. But you know, they had their eye on him. He was the man they wanted, and he's gone okay from it. I don't think he's been great because Sam Walker's been so dominant. Yeah. We all saw them score 86 points the other day. Sam Walker had like 5 try assists. Cherry Evans had none, but he's just been a steady influence. His kicking game's great. You know, long-winded answer to your question, wouldn't surprise me if the Roosters go for Farnworth. And I agree with you 100%. I rate him the number one centre in the game. And another reason why I love watching the Finns play, he just gets a lot of clean ball with time and space, and he punishes teams. He's just got that electrifying speed. He's got a great offload. He's a real footballer.
2: Yeah, well, when that Dolphins attack links up, it is just great football to watch. You mentioned Daly Cherry Evans. Is that it for him this year? You think he's going to call it a day?
1: He's going to go to Perth. That's what I heard.
2: They need him.
0: Well, and then PNG after that?
1: Yeah. You know, I just saw Junior Paolo's signed for the Bears, apparently, the Eels veteran. So
2: he's on
1: they're
2: big
1: doing
2: money,
1: things.
2: By the way, at Parramatta. Like,
1: yeah, so
2: 800, 900K sort of stuff.
1: Yeah, so he's gone there. And I just wonder whether or not, I mean, because DCE, in terms of setting a club culture, and in
2: not
1: terms, and, you know, he could be that guy that you play as a 14, maybe, so he doesn't have to play as many minutes. Do you see a new franchise like a Perth maybe investing in him? Do you think he's got another year, Moley?
0: Well, guys, I can tell you one thing. He definitely will not be at the Roosters. They've decided Hugo Savala is the future. And, you know, DC, we all know, great player that he has been. He's now, you know, heading on 37, 38. He's definitely past his best. I would not sign him at Perth Bears. I think he's looked all right in a very hot Roosters side with very good players around him. You look at that Perth lineup, and they really need a marquee player, and they don't have one at the moment, and that's their problem. And the NRL will allow them a marquee player off the books to make up for all the concessions they've given PNG with this crazy tax-free money. So, you know, they've got a short shopping list of marquee players, but I don't think DC is quite on it. You know, you really need someone who's at the top of their game, not on the way down. But that's just my opinion. You know, maybe they'll see things the way you see them. I mean,

0: It is a good point that he is a leader. He's an inspirational player, and he'll definitely mentor the young guys. So he does bring a lot to the table, no question.
1: One more from us, Moley, a guy who's played plenty of football for the Roosters, Joseph Manu. He's gone over to rugby union. He's played 22 games for Racing 92. He scored one try as an outside back. It's probably fair to say it's not going well for him. We've had a text in from Rory saying, any news where Joey Manu might end up?
0: Yeah, he's definitely on the radar of a few clubs. I hate to tell you guys this, but probably the favourites will be the Roosters.
1: surprise.
0: Yeah, he's still got mates there. That's where he's from. He and Trent Robinson have a good relationship. Having said that, I don't think even the Roosters could fit him and Herbie into their salary cap. So it'll be one or the other. I'm pretty confident on that. And, you know, he was world-class, Joey Manu, when he was in league. And I always thought it was a mistake going to rugby. And those stats you've just pointed out, I didn't realise one try in 20-odd games. That's just ridiculous for a player of his ability. So I think

0: Molly, it was very brave and Astro of him to finish wrapping a preview of the Warriors-Panthers, you know, third versus first game, and then go, and then on to the main event of the weekend, Roosters-Dogs. Shut up. What are you on about, Braith? But what is your matchup of the weekend?
1: Oh, I got to say, Warriors-Panthers, you know, third versus first.

of winning a comp. As good as the Panthers are, they are beatable. That's been shown a few times this year, and it should be fascinating. It's tomorrow evening at 6 p.m. our time, isn't it? So, I'll be watching with interest. And I think if the Warriors win that, the bookies are certainly going to change their premiership odds. It'll be very interesting.

0: Nah, the championship.
1: Oh, mate, it's the best league. It's the best league to follow, honestly. It totally is.
0: It is now.
1: West Ham fan, Molly with us. It is 11:29. Betcha has, this is the grand final winner market.
0: Thanks.
1: Cheers, mate. $2.60, the Panthers. The Roosters, $5. The Sharks, $7.50. The Warriors, $9.50. That is the top four in Betcha. Your thoughts on that? We'll get to your text, 8833, after this. It is 11:29.
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7: It is 27 away from midday. Nick Quinn joining us shortly right now, though. We're going to catch up with a man who runs the Cutter from midday, Mark Stafford. Staffy, what do you got coming up, mate?
8: Cutter running. It's a Thursday. It's TJ, rugby, Stormers. All Blacks. It's Blake Ashford, Warriors, Panthers, and the rest of the round. And Liam Messam will be joining us at about 1:30, just being named as part of the coaching group for the All Black Sevens, which is great.
7: Cool.
8: And he's got a fight this weekend, and we'll talk some NPC, and Duplessis playing second five.
7: We were going to bring that up, but I was going to ask you, can you ask Liam Messam, is this much like AJ fighting someone, Tyson fighting someone, he's got to get this win, and then hope Manu gets a win so he can fight Manu, and that's the big payday fight?
8: That's the payday fight, yeah.
7: Is that what you think?
9: They'll build a main event around that, won't they?
8: I think even if one of them lost, they'd still fight.
7: Yeah, possibly. Dave Rennie said Duplessis at 12 wasn't his idea.
8: Mm.
7: Whose idea was it, you reckon? Duplessis?
8: No. Well, apparently he was on Bricky this morning, and they asked him about it, and they've just got a whole swag of injuries, and the coach said to him, how do you think you'd go at second five? And Duplessis said, I'll do it for a game.
7: Mm.
8: So it's just because of injury crisis.
9: Interesting. You got to wonder, what happens if he has a blinder there?
7: I know. And he might.
9: He's a physical specimen, is Duplessis Kruffy. He is something else. I think his quads would barely fit in this room.
8: Yeah, he said apparently, I didn't hear it, but he said something like, they said, are you now a hybrid player? And he said, if I was a hybrid player, I'd take the one off the back of my second five jersey and play in the two.
7: Oh, wow.
9: Yeah, it's been talked about around the office, that.
7: Yeah, Mitch did say, he goes, well, you know, he needs to take a leaf out of Kevin Mealama's book. You know, Kevy was one of the best Lucy's running around the Auckland scene and went, I'm not big enough at the international level. If I want to play international footy, I need to look. And he switched to hookers. That was Mitch's call earlier.
9: Yeah.
8: We've got plenty of hookers, though, as well.
9: And certainly physical specimens. I saw a video of Asafo Aumua. It must have been, I don't even know what you'd call that lift. It's like a deadlift and a shrug in one. And there must have been 3,000 kgs
8: on
9: there.
8: Was that the video where the guy was bagging him for the shoes he was wearing?
9: Yes, it was.
8: I saw that one as well.
7: Seeing Crocs.
8: Here's my horoscope of Duplessis Kruffy.
7: Yeah.
8: He'll go and play in the UK.
7: Yeah.
8: And Mila, his fiance, will play netball in the UK.
7: Okay.
9: Well, it is really a joint decision, isn't it? Because
8: it is
9: they're both professional sports people.
8: Not saying that will happen,
9: powers.
8: But that is something.
7: I still think he'd make a great leaguey, mate. She could go play Super League netball and he can go and play in the NRL. Sign at 13 for the, I don't know, Titans, someone. He'd be great.
8: He'd be
7: 30.
8: Really good at the NRL, actually. Yeah.
7: He's paying $2.50 anytime try scorer this weekend. It's a little bit short for me, but I would like him.
8: Tuck and run.
7: Yeah.
8: Who's he marking? Who's playing second five against him?
9: Potentially Xavi Taylor, maybe.
7: Or Peter Aki.
9: Oh, Peter Aki.

0: Okay, he will be playing.
1: Oh, that'll be good.
2: Yeah,
1: we'll see.
0: We talk about physical specimens. Those two are some big fellas.
2: Yeah, they are indeed. Well, you can catch more of this sort of chat and more and have your say on 0800 150 811 at midday when Staffy takes over for afternoons. We are 23 away from midday and catching up with Nick Quinn out of Melbourne next.
3: The Warriors sent a statement last week with a dominant 42-6 win over the Titans. 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Join Sam Ackerman and Robbie McFarlane live from 7 for all the build-up before Sam Hewitt, Blake Ashford and Anthony Gelling bring you every moment of the action. The Warriors against the Panthers. 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

0: Time to catch up with our good mate Quiddy from Entain Victoria. How you doing, mate? It's been a long time.
1: It has indeed. Always lovely to hear from you, Rick, and can't wait to chat to you about how much you enjoyed seeing the Socceroos succeed at the World Cup. And Mitch, a pleasure as always, and hopefully a winner or two, and you're still speaking to me after I gave you a $17 winner last week, but suggested everyone back at the place and not the win.
2: Sounds about right, Quinny, to be honest. And you're still claiming the Socceroos, mate. I think that happened last year at this rate, but I wasn't expecting anything less from you than to somehow plug Australian sport. But speaking of Australian sport, the Cox Plate, J-Mac, he obviously doesn't have Via Sestina to ride for back-to-back-to-back. Who's he going to jockey this upcoming Cox Plate?
1: Well, it's a great point, and in the last couple of days, there has been developments with the likely scenario that Map of Stars, a top international horse that has the golden ticket into the Caulfield Cup, will now contest the Cox Plate on the back of the urging from James McDonald. Now, James, and you've just got to let this sink in, is chasing a fifth straight Cox Plate victory. It is quite extraordinary what he has done. And he is now suggesting to the connections of Map of Stars that, yes, you're in the Caulfield Cup, but don't forget about this race a week later, which will be run at Flemington this year over the 2040. Now, a lot of people are probably thinking to themselves, okay, Map of Stars, okay. And around $15 on the fixed odds as well. So if J-Mac gets his way and the horse does go to that race, and it's now looking incredibly likely after being nominated the other day, I dare say that $15 will be a third of that on race day, and J-Mac can continue this amazing streak with, in my opinion, the best race in the Southern Hemisphere, which he has simply made his own over the last 4 years.
0: Says something about the pulling power he's got, doesn't it? I mean, you know, normally you're waiting for the phone call from trainers to get on a horse. J-Mac's talent ringing trainers overseas and going, send me that horse, I need it to win this race.
1: But you make a great point, Rick. It is absolutely true. It goes to show how much he is respected across the world, and also just his work rate and where his mind is at, where he's literally recruiting horses to the race so he can ride them. It's very different to years gone by where, as you said, jockeys or jockey managers would be waiting for the phone to ring. Oh, geez, I'd love to get an opportunity, but no one rang me. Where J-Mac, it just goes to show his work ethic, his professionalism, and his desire to keep succeeding and to be a top athlete in any sport. You've got to have that get up and go to you. And clearly, he's a very polished and respected man. He speaks very well, and he's respected across the globe. And when you look at his strike rate, why wouldn't he be?
2: And another Waller horse that J-Mac probably isn't too far away from riding, and I believe has ridden in the past, is Angel Capital, looking to get back on the winner's list in the Missile Stakes.
1: Yes, the Missile Stakes this Saturday, and it's a line-in-the-sand campaign for this horse. Now, Angel Capital is a beautifully bred colt, and if these colts can win a Group 1 race, they would be worth as much as Chappie would make if he was here. They're valued at around $40 to $60

0: here with Clinton McDonald, a top trainer. He used to train a horse called Weekend Hustler, which I'm sure a lot of the listeners are familiar with. And Clinton was doing really well with this horse. He won four races and he was going upwards and going nicely. And then they made the decision to take the horse off Clinton and go to Chris Waller. And it raised a few eyebrows at the time because the horse was going beautifully, but Chris Waller, a lot of people think, is the best trainer in the world. So if you've got a horse that could potentially be worth up to $60 million, I fully understand why you would want him in the hands of Chris Waller. Now, Angel Capital came out and won his first start for Chris Waller, but has had seven starts in a row without a victory and is yet to win at the Group 1 level. So all of a sudden, I think what a lot of people thought was inevitable, and we're going to see this next star colt and then go off to stud, is in a little bit of question. So the horse has had a few little quirks. No doubt Chris has been working extra hard to get him right, but he's the most fascinating horse in the next couple of weeks for mine because he needs to run well on Saturday, and then all eyes will be on him for that Group 1 because very rarely when Chris takes on a project like this does it not fully succeed. But I dare say there might be a few people just getting a little bit nervous right about now.
1: And just on Angel Capital, Quinny, I see there was a trial last week and a pretty star-studded one at that was Sir Delius Autumn Glow. But a horse that I have to admit I haven't heard of, Oh Diamond Lil, actually won that trial ahead of Sir Delius in second, Autumn Glow in third, and Angel Capital in fourth.
0: Yeah, well, it might be a good form reference for Oh Diamond Lil, who is a terrific galloper, but not of the same calibre of the others. But I think with those trials, with those horses that do need a little bit of ground, it's just a bit of a pipe opener. It was an eventful morning because Aliana, who was the long-time Caulfield Cup favourite but will now most likely go to the Cox Plate, was scratched at the gates, but fortunately she's okay from that. So I think when you watch the trials for those top horses, it's a little bit challenging what to make of them sometimes because they're just having a stretch. They're just having basically the first day back at footy training before a big season. So I think all of those connections would be happy with the way their horses came through those trials. But Angel Capital showed good race manners, and that's been the little niggle with him. He's done a few things wrong in the race. He's exerted too much energy in the run, and that unfortunately has told the tale at the back end of the race. And that's why these seconds, thirds and fourths have not been first, which is what they are there to do.
2: Now, you tipped a 17-1 shot last week, Quinny. There's a lot of racing coming up this weekend. Where are you looking, and where's the money to be made here?
0: I think there's two really good win bets at Caulfield and one I'm going to back each way. My two win bets, race 3, number 6, Cavalry Girl, a dominant win in Adelaide last start. She's racing in terrific order. Four starts this campaign, second, first, and I hope and anticipate another first is coming on Saturday. I think the best bet at Caulfield, race 6, number 9, Custom. If you want a multi-leg to take into your favourite footy team or get involved at the odds-on quote, I do anticipate Custom will be winning again. We're simply dominant at Caulfield. It's a very similar feel to that and should again be too good. And the one I like at a nice each way play, and I'm not going to be too conservative and say place only, I'll probably go $1 the win, $4 the place, so at least I'm going to have something to win this week, is race 7, number 2, Madeiro, a former French horse who's having his fourth Australian run up in trip. I did like the way he was strong through the line last time out, and I think can put in a good performance on Saturday.
2: All right, I like him. He's paying, what do we got over here? He's paying 11s and 3.30, so I don't mind that. That's
0: beautiful.
1: Custom is $1.75, which you can boost up with your Betcha Toolbox as well. And you've got Cavalry Girl at $2.60. I'm very much looking forward to this, Quinny. I'm hoping that...

0: There's plenty of money in the Chapman household.
1: I want him to be running FIFA. I reckon he's got the charisma to do that. He's just probably a little bit too honest. That might be his downfall.
0: I think it is.
2: He doesn't have enough Bond villain about him for that job.
1: Well, that was a bit Bond villainy, that laugh. I shouldn't do that on radio.
0: Maybe you're in line there, Quinny.
2: Quinny Infantino. Love it. All right.

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13: It is six away from midday. Plenty of texts been coming through on 8833. Dan says, Karifi at 12 has to be a piss take, surely. Wonder what all the young midfield backs think. I thought it was April the 1st.
14: That was similar, maybe not as harsh, my thoughts. I thought... Surely there's got to be some youngsters in your academy that are 12s by, you know, they've played their entire career there. Mm. And I think it was, look, let's face it, there is this big conversation about Du Plessis Karifi around the All Blacks. We've seen the thing with Lester Faianga Nuku. I know they're trying to play it down. We have an injury crisis, but this is Wellington. It's not like this is Poverty Bay. Like they have an entire academy system. They have an entire really good club rugby structure. very interesting.
13: Yeah, it is interesting. Another text has said maybe Lucas Casey should do an Eric Rush and be a hybrid wing seven. He's got the speed, the swerve and the step, and he's great over the ball.
14: He's got everything but the speed required. I don't see it happening.
13: You don't see it? Okay, there you go. That's put that to bed.

0: then, Mitch. And then
1: great player, though. Don't get me wrong. Future All Black.
0: Yeah, potentially. I reckon it's going to be a Roosters-Panthers final, going back to the league. Cooper Cronk, one and done when he was at the Chooks. Could it be DCE, one and done for the Roosters as well?
1: No.
0: There you go. That was a short answer.
1: We don't have much time left, so I figured I may as well be blunt, Rick. But it was an absolute pleasure, as always, to step in the Sport Nation hot seat with you today. And thanks again to Maddie and Brian and to all the listeners out there. I had a blast as usual, and I will see you guys tomorrow.
0: Yeah, we'll do it all again tomorrow. We're going to talk All Blacks in South Africa, of course. We've got Abby Ursek, the new Wellington Phoenix signing, and part of this Auckland FC Invitational 11 as well. She's going to be on the show, plus a whole heap more. Staffy is in next for the afternoon, so if you want to have your say, you can call him now. 0800 150 811. 0800 150 811.
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